0: Welcome to Youth Express Live, all youth, all the time. This is our soft launch, and I'm Sammy. I'm an 11th grade student at North Allegheny High School. My pronouns are she, her, and I am joined by my wonderful co-hosts.
1: Hi, I'm Angelina. I'm an 11th grade student at the Ellis School. My pronouns are she, her.
2: I'm Maya. I'm a sophomore at Winchester Thurston, and my pronouns are she, her.
3: Hi, my name is C. I'm a junior at Pittsburgh Kappa 6 through 12. My pronouns are they, she.
4: Hi, my name is Ben. I'm a ninth grader at Pennsylvania Leadership Charter School. My pronouns are he, him, and I live in Braddock.
0: So thank you for joining us. Today we're going to be doing multiple things. We're going to have a round talk about the election, and we have a piece for that, but we also have our daily riddle. So our riddle for the day is, I can be cracked, I can be made, I can be told, I can be played. We hope that you can find some cool answers to that.
3: Yes. And to introduce my piece, it was, I wanted to go into the election by talking to fellow youth around Pittsburgh and being like, what are your thoughts? What do you want to say before going in? What are your thoughts? What are your feelings? And I think this was a piece that was brought up by the YXL community, and to be like, how are we affected by this? How does the election that we can't even vote for, or this is our first time, and what does it mean to us?
5: The election. Kamala D. Harris versus Donald J. Trump. The country has become more and more polarized in the last 8 years. No longer for the people, but for one. So youth around the area were asked a question. What were their thoughts? They had the freedom to answer how they felt about the candidates, the system, the issues they thought prevalent, and the course of the United States as a whole. Here are their responses. Anonymous states. I feel like with a lot of the election, choosing between people we vote for is like choosing between the lesser of two evils. Anonymous states. I think Harris is a good choice for domestic policy, but her foreign policy is atrocious. It truly horrifies me to hear her talk about other countries, especially the genocide in Palestine. Trump is, of course, just deeply evil, and it terrifies me to think what would happen if he got elected again. Anonymous states. I hate both candidates fully. Trump is one of the most idiotic, ignorant, and dangerous people on earth, and Harris is a cop who's refusing to acknowledge the Palestinian genocide and whose views are getting considerably further right by the day. Example, her border stance. There is no true left wing in American politics, and it's hurting me. Anonymous states. I feel very confused about the election and what's currently going on in the world. I know that whoever's elected president will affect our futures as teens, yet somehow it feels like we aren't in the loop. I think that teens should get a bigger voice in this election, or at least be educated more on world issues, so we don't make the same mistakes our elders have made, / are making. Anonymous states. What would affect me personally is that he would push for anti-trans legislation, push against raising wages which would affect the trades which I am aiming to work in, and put more restrictions on people's bodies. I want to trust in the government and trust the progress we made as society through hundreds of years and laws and protests and lives lost, and trust it won't be able to be overturned in a single term, but Trump has no respect for the limits on his position. The main point I want listeners to be able to take away from this is that Trump will overstep. He will try to instill laws through violent avenues if he doesn't get his way. He does not care what the public wants. It was not that long ago that sodomy was a crime. Children worked in factories for pennies and segregation was legal. What's sensible will not matter under a Trump presidency. The only things that will matter are what he personally wants and if there's anyone able to stop him. I want to be able to make a living in the trades. I want to not have to work unreasonable hours for livable pay. I want the time and money for hobbies, and friends, and to raise kids. I want to medically transition. I want to be able to live as a man and die having lived a life I enjoyed and can be proud of. Anonymous states. I think it's wild that people are voting for Trump because of his promises to lower gas/grocery prices. The economy under Trump was completely unsustainable, and in general, it's insane to put prices above the health and safety of every woman, person of color, and member of the LGBTQ community. We are putting our country in the hands of a convicted felon, a rapist, no less, who has no plan other than to be complicit in genocide and the destruction of our country to fund the elite class of rich, white men. Anonymous states, I'll admit, I don't really know how to feel about either candidate. Of course, I don't favor many of the claims Trump makes, both about himself and about other candidates, particularly Kamala. I don't favor them because I find many of them to be racist, sexist, and severely controlling over the aspects and lives of others, specifically ones mentioning women's rights and immigrants' rights. I favor Kamala's claims more for the focus on maintaining and strengthening the middle class and its economic components, while also ensuring women's rights and basic human rights, both socially and economically, are given to everyone equally. However, I do sometimes question the exact message or truthfulness behind some of Kamala's message, really with just if she's going to make them happen when she's in office, or if she already has. Admittedly, I'm not super well-versed in the world of politics, so a number of my thoughts and ideas about both candidates are likely vague, biased, and perhaps empty in terms of significant context, relevance, and truthfulness. But I try anyway. The teens and first-time voters of this country form a community together. Together to the end of the line, we are the future. We have endured, we have been obscured, not assured, but lured by the words of the herd who have massacred our lives, our minds, our ability to thrive. We want to break, to not have to worry about the days ahead of us just because of some politicians in their nice clothes gallivanting around their homes. We want something different. We want our voices to be heard and just be able to breathe. The biggest issues among the youth, according to Chalkbeat and CNN, are economy/the cost of living, abortion, gun violence, foreign policy, social issues, and immigration. At this time, the election has taken place. We know who will be the next president of the United States of America, and that is Donald J. Trump.
0: See, thank you for the beautiful piece. I think it really encapsulated the state of America right now, the state of America right now with the youth, especially in schools ranging from all types of ages. And I think that was a really great start off to what we're going to discuss today.
3: Thank you, Sammy. Yeah, I think it was very fun making that piece and really putting it together. And I think especially it was really great being able to talk to a bunch of different youth around the area, as you mentioned, different ages from different schools, and just see their perspectives, because I think we are like the future. We are like what's going to make up like the world over the next like few generations. So it was very, really a great experience and really beautiful experience being able to talk to people who will make up our future population. So to really get off into our roundtable discussion, I want to discuss, of course, we have the presidential race, which Trump won with 312 electoral votes versus 226 to Kamala Harris. But I also want to mention some of the other races, because, of course, the president can do stuff, but that is only backed by the other branches of government. The Senate has been basically called with 53 positions going to the Republicans and 47 seats going to the Democrats. And then we have the House, which has not been fully called yet. It's 218 to have a majority, and Republicans have 217 right now, and Democrats have 207. And of course, this was not part of the election, but I did want to mention the Supreme Court too, because I think, as we've seen definitely with like Roe v. Wade and some other decisions over the last few years, they have a lot of power. And there are 6 conservative judges versus 3 liberal judges. So kind of just showing overall, the Republicans have basically control of the government right now. And I think that's going to be very interesting in talking about the big issues, specifically among the youth. And to get into the big issues, we have economy/the cost of living, abortion, gun violence, foreign policy, social issues, and immigration. And to just start like kind of going down the list, I'd like to start with economy/the cost of living and our thoughts about that.

0: parents or other family members.
1: Yeah, Sammy, you made a couple really good points. I think that going back to the youth today, we have a lot of misconceptions about the actual state of our economy. You know, I think we feed off of a lot of misconceptions and propaganda posted by the media coming from both sides, and nobody knows what's really going on. I think all we do is kind of complain about gas prices and grocery prices, which is a problem, but I feel like neither political party has made any real moves to change that.
2: Yeah, I agree. Angelina and Sammy. And discussing the economy, I think it's very interesting because personally, I don't believe, again, with either party, they are not looking at the core issues of the economy in the United States of America. And what I believe are the core issues is how it's not equal. It does not support so many groups of people, specifically people of minorities in this country. And I think it's almost a disservice and almost infringing on our basic human rights to our current economy, because I don't think there is a chance for lower class people to be able to rise. I don't think, definitely with the systemic issues in the United States, that could mean a lot of people of color who can't rise up, people with disabilities. And I think that is truly horrible, because we are basically condemning people in this country to be living under the rule of money. And I think that is terrifying, because I think so many people want to be able to live good lives, but even more than living good lives for themselves, people, friends and family, kids and children that they won't be able to support because of our current economy not able to give people chances.
0: Yeah, I really love the point that you brought up, C, and something I think that was really important was talking about the minority groups. Looking at the election, too, many minority groups voted unexpectedly according to the polls. It was interesting to see the amount of white women, Hispanic men, and black men who voted for Donald J. Trump. Now, everybody's entitled to their own opinion. One big shock was that many polls anticipated for there to be a sway towards Kamala Harris. However, there was a big jump towards Donald J. Trump. And one of the biggest sectors, I will say, was white women in the United States of America. And I wanted to open that up and say, why do we think that is?
1: Thank you, Sammy, for that. I think that it was a shock to see particularly so many Latino men voting for Trump. But I think that that's because the Harris campaign went about collecting their information and polling a little bit wrong. It was cited that she polled with Latinx activists who were telling all the things that they wanted to change for their community. And the majority of people engaging in those polls didn't actually identify as Latino. And so a majority of the Latino population didn't feel the way that the Latinx activists were portraying their issues. And so I think that that caused a little bit of a divide within that community and caused so many people to sway towards Trump's campaign.
0: Yeah, I think that's a really great point. I also loved how you mentioned up, Angelina, thank you for mentioning the way that Kamala Harris took her polls too. I think there's a big misconception on how to poll the United States. One thing that was cited was terms that Trump has ran, the United States has usually underestimated the percentage of voters that he would have. And I think this has stemmed from people being scared to say that they were voting for Donald J. Trump, because that comes with a lot of backlash most of the time, and people not being necessarily honest. I think something we see is households. I think a big sway for women voters for Trump is sometimes in households, they usually do vote one way. And that sucks to say, but it is a truth. Not everybody is able to necessarily vote for who they want to. I know specific people in my community, especially mothers, who voted for who their husband voted, even if they disagreed with that thought or that opinion. And I think it's upsetting to see that so many basic rights that you're supposed to have in America are being taken away from you just because of the environment you're in. So seeing the big majority, I mean, Trump winning not only electoral but popular vote was a major win. And it was interesting to see. It's been quite a while since a Republican has won the popular vote as well. So I think it just showed that the people who came out to vote, many of them were for Donald J. Trump. And I know, C, you've mentioned before, too, that if we looked at people who didn't vote, who could vote, many of them were Democratic. And I wanted to ask you if you could

0: touch on that a little bit more.
1: Yeah, I think many Democrats probably, I think, felt almost discouraged by the Democratic campaign. And I think felt discouraged by our current state of the world and what Joe Biden has done in the last 4 years. And I think, of course, like, I think as a collective, we're scared. But there is a feeling that some people don't want to vote for someone like Kamala Harris, who they might not fully agree with. And they see that as okay not to go vote, which I'm not saying that's a bad thing, because I feel like we as a people need to feel, some people just need to feel safe with who they're voting for. And I don't think a lot of people felt good voting for her. And they didn't feel encouraged to spend their Tuesday going out and doing that. I also do want to mention something is talking about households, because I've also heard a lot of stories and kind of how that's like going. And I think that's also along with like how people are seen in this country, especially women. And I think it's that they feel like they need to almost be like men. They have to appeal to men to be seen as good enough. And to kind of move our discussion forward to abortion and how that's affecting a lot of women in our country right now. Does anyone want to touch on that?
0: I can touch on that topic. I think that is one of the biggest topics in any election, and it's a big decider for people who either vote Democratic or Republican. And I also think it is a major campaign tactic that people use as well. You'll see people say they're pro-life or pro-choice. However, you never really see a middle ground. It's almost this facade that you either hate women or you're a murderer. And I think that's two very, very aggressive views for a topic that I think more Americans can talk through. However, I saw this, I mean, it was very big time with the election. Trump did come out saying towards the end that he's not pro-life. However, and he did claim that he would not sign a bill to say that he would ban abortion for the entire country. However, I think many people don't believe what he's saying, and many people don't trust that he will stick to his word with this topic. And I think this has definitely parted the ways. I know people who are okay with abortions, and I also know people who speak out against abortions. And I've heard both sides. I think both sides have meaningful arguments to what they believe in. However, I think that it has gotten to a point that it's so violent that people feel unsafe saying their opinions, and that people don't feel like there's any place for them to say, this is what I believe, and I want to have an educated discussion with you about it, without having it be like, I hate you, I never want to speak to you. We are in two completely different walks of life. So that's how I kind of want to begin this discussion. And does anybody else want to touch on that?
2: Yeah, I'm going to kind of just piggyback off of what Sammy said about abortion being, I mean, I think it's really nuanced. I think that it's a really difficult thing to police. And I think that if we're really trying to get like a middle ground, we would never be able to put in any laws or bills to monitor it, like to the extent that it would need to be monitored. I think that with abortion, you're facing such a case-by-case situation of like, obviously, in my personal opinion, using abortion as a form of birth control is not sustainable or healthy, and I don't think that should be a regular practice that we as young women take on. But I also think that it's unethical and just morally wrong to deny women life-changing and life-saving care in instances of rape or incest, or if you have an ectopic pregnancy and your life is at risk.
1: Yeah, I definitely agree with that, Angelina. And to kind of go off of that, I think women and people, women need to be able to be given the choice. I think people can have their own opinions about things, and I think that is completely valid, and they're allowed to not want to have an abortion, feel like it's against their religion or against their personal beliefs. But I don't think the government should be the ones controlling that, because then it limits it for everybody. When they have the choice, they can either be like, yes, I want it, or I don't. And I even want to mention for people who do get abortions, it can still be very emotional. It can still be such – it can feel hard to do that, even if you go ahead and do that. But I think if we have it be legal, we give the opportunity to have support for these people and to have support for everybody to do what they feel is best for them and what's the safest option for them.
2: Yeah, see, you made a point about the government making those kind of decisions and how they're overstepping a little bit. And just to kind of play both sides a little bit, I think that if the government is to make those decisions and take it upon themselves to be that higher power making those decisions for women, then I think we need to see some major reform within our foster care systems and with the affordability of childcare. Because if you're going to force unwanted children into the world, then you need to be able to sustain them and make it accessible for people to get care. And I don't think cutting things like our food stamps or extra government help is going to make that any better. I think you kind of have one or the other.
1: Yeah, I totally agree with that. And I think that we can even bring that back to the economy. Is we have inequity in the economy, and that affects all aspects of life in America. Like, that will affect childcare. That will affect people being able to support their children, to be able to support their family. And then if we have a bad economy, I don't know if that means abortions go up too. Like, because people don't want to have to, like, be able to care. And, like, a lot of people can't care for children and don't have the money because children are expensive. And they can absolutely – you can lose a lot of money and not be able to have safety, not just only for yourself but for your kids too. And I think a lot of parents, their biggest priority is keeping their kids safe. And I don't think not having abortions will help our economy and will help lower-class people specifically and people of minorities that are disproportionately affected by our economy in the long run.
0: Yeah, I think, Angelina C., thank you for those points. I think they encapsulated how so many different people are feeling, no matter how old you are, whether you're in your 40s or if you're in a retirement home, or you're a high school student and you're kind of scared and you don't know what's going on. And I think the points that you brought up that I want to mention is how these two candidates played the election. So with abortion and with childcare as well, I think that looking at Kamala Harris, she played a very strategic game in the sense where she was pro-choice. She wanted to foster family. She wanted woman first. And then you see Donald Trump and the Republicans going family first. And I think those are two tactics that I don't think are necessarily used out of the kindness of people's hearts, but are a way to sway voters and sway the populations to win. Something that I felt specifically with this election was the rhetoric that each campaign had. Looking at the ads, I think every time there's an election, the ads are quite insane, to be honest. The things that are said are almost always false, and there's both sides, no matter if you're a Republican or a Democratic, I think have to accept that this election was – there was a lot of dirty play throughout this. I mean, you saw Trump's team and J.D. Vance attack Kamala Harris a lot and then even say that she changed her race, which I think was a big point that the Republicans made, saying, oh, she's changing her race just to appeal to certain voters. And then you also see Kamala Harris entering and sidestepping a lot of the policies that she wanted. So I think that's a really good topic that we should dive into next, right after our break. Thank you for the wonderful discussion, guys, so far.
3: Yeah, let's hear about the riddle.
0: So to go back to our riddle, if you're just tuning in, we are Youth Express Live, all youth, all the time. And our riddle of the day is, I can be cracked, I can be made, I can be told, and I can be played.

0: Welcome back to Youth Express Live, and if you're just joining, this is our riddle of the day. I can be cracked, I can be made, I can be told, and I can be played. Before we ended, we were just talking about how each political party during this election used different tactics to improve their campaign or sway voters. And I know Angelina.
1: Yeah, so kind of going off of the campaigning and the tactics that the different parties use, I feel like the Democrats were at a disadvantage kind of off the bat when Kamala took over as running for the Democratic Party. I think that they lost a lot of voters when they didn't have the primary. I think that that's what lost a lot of the Democratic voters was the fact that there was no chance to hear other ideas and policies from other candidates. We just kind of got who we got. And I feel like a lot of people were rubbed off by that. And I feel like she was at a disadvantage when she took that role on because Biden waited too long to step out. And then she couldn't completely disassociate with the campaign that she had been working for the past 4 years. And so we never got to see who is Kamala Harris as her own candidate and what are her own ideas. Because had she came out and discredited all of Biden's presidency, we would have then had this overwhelming sense of distrust as to why were you co-signing things that you didn't agree with. And so I think she was at a disadvantage from the beginning.
2: Yeah, I agree with that, Angelina. And I just wanted to almost make a point about talking about that a little bit and talking about minorities voting for him too, is I think, and I've been looking into this, I think even if they aren't going to be supported by Trump, or people don't believe that he will like support them, and I don't believe he's going to support them, I do think he was able to appeal to them in the way Kamala couldn't, because I don't think she was in a way trying to appeal to the small person. She was appealing to big cities more than rural areas, and I think Trump is able to go in and look at rural areas and be like, I can be like your savior of sorts. And I think he's been deified in a way and made into this god among many Americans. Like I talk about him as a cult leader in a way, and how no matter what he does, people are going to be there and support him. And I don't think in the time Kamala had, she was able to break away from what the grasp Donald Trump had. And I don't think she was able to appeal to the small person enough and be able to be like, I support you. I'm going to be there for you. I'm going to support you in office. And I think she needed more of a grassroots operation to go out and be like, we're here for you. Let's campaign together. Let's make this a movement. Let's make this a protest. And I think she could have done it better supporting all the working people of this country and being like, let's rise up as a people, we the people. And I wish she had done that more. And to move on to our next topic away from abortion and economy / the cost of living, we are going to be talking about gun violence. So does anyone want to start with that?
0: Yeah, I can start. I think that's a really good topic to bring up because it is a very controversial topic, and this has divided many parts of America. And I also think this has reached international borders as well. We see people in different countries talking about this, and America has almost always acted as kind of a global power and a global leader for the democracy that it supposedly holds and what it was built off of. And I think looking at gun violence, there are two major views, right? We have people who think that gun control needs to be one of the most talked about issues in America right now. And looking at the school shootings that are happening is absolutely devastating. Looking at Texas, too, the amount that happened. And in school, having kids at the age of 6 or 7 learning how to hide under a table or learning how to hide in a locker makes me really upset with the democracy that we have. Because if we're a nation that's supposed to be known for having freedom and letting people decide what to do, but then we have almost every single child in America, learning what to do if a shooter enters your school and having to worry about texting your parents for the last time. I think that is unacceptable, but I also don't think that's a problem that we can ever completely get rid of. But I think America needs to take steps and really emphasize the need for safety in the sense of protecting the children and also protecting adults at these schools or in other places. Looking at shootings that are happening in different cities is also heartbreaking. Seeing on the, when I turn on the news and I see five people dead, it breaks my heart that these innocent people are getting their lives taken away, sometimes from somebody that they don't even know, because of all of the systematic issues that America is facing.
2: Yeah, I agree, Sammy. And to talk about other countries, this is not as big of an issue in any other country in the world. Why is it an issue here? Why have we created an environment where shooters can just be out there, they can kill people, they can destroy families, and we don't condemn them? I'm not saying it's all of the Republican Party, but there's a part of the Republican Party who, yes, will say, like, this is bad, this and that, but will not look at the root of the issue. And I think part of the root of the issue is, going back to my topic with economy, is supporting the lower class, supporting every class, the middle class, everybody, to make it not as inequitable. So give mental health resources, give resources to people all over the country, not in just big cities or anything like specific, everywhere. And I think people feel that taking away guns could like also impede on their rights, like the Constitution in a way. But I think we're going to have at least more control, because I do think in a way people do in rural areas rely on guns, or it's part of like how they've grown up. And I was just reading something about, in this book, how some people in rural areas might, like, go and, like, get food for their families if they can't afford it. Like, and go get, like, deer or whatever. And I think, of course, that's a thing, but I think there's a way of protecting people while maybe there is, like, a middle ground in how we're dealing with the problem.
3: I think the other part that's interesting about this topic is like how this has like developed over time and how we now look to other countries. So this identity that we've created that like other countries kind of perceive as we're kind of like not crazy, but like this culture, like they don't really understand like why this happens. And I just think that that's interesting, like how we choose to like portray ourselves in that way. And yeah, I'd say there's also people on both parties that like support like being able to have access to guns because of depending on where they live or how they grew up or something like that. So it's not really just like one party or the other, although it is probably primarily the Republican Party, but because they support those laws. But I think it's both sides, and that it's like not necessarily like a one side or the other political like problem, but more over like a whole countrywide problem.
1: Yeah, I agree with you, Maya. I think that when it comes down to guns, I'm not necessarily against every, like, if you feel like you need a handgun for your own protection or to protect your home, that's fine. Why do we need semi-automatic weaponry that is so over the top that we're using in war and now people are walking into high schools with them? I also have, you know, mixed feelings about the majority of shootings on college campuses are from people who don't even attend the universities. And so why is somebody else who's completely unrelated to anything going on here coming and impeding my life and my knowledge and making things so much more difficult than they need to be? You know, I think it's something that could definitely be regulated. And I think we've attempted some reform. You know, we see all the billboards up for less lethal protections. But I mean, it's great to have a weapon that's not going to necessarily kill you, but not everybody else has fake bullets, so that's not really getting me anywhere anyway.
2: Yeah, I definitely agree. I think that there is a difference between just like a handgun and weapons of war. And I think that's just stark difference. And no civilian in the United States should have access to automatic weapons. I just think that is horrible. But to move on to some of our other topics before we end the roundtable for the day, I want to talk about foreign policy and immigration as kind of one thing. So does anyone here want to start with that?
1: I mean, I can start us off a little bit. Around the issue of immigration, I feel like we are definitely looking at major increases of illegal and undocumented immigrants coming in. And there's definitely been a spike under the Biden administration. I think that it's perfectly fine for people to want to immigrate here to seek refuge and for opportunities. I think that there needs to be a solid due process that we're double checking on to make sure that we know who's here and that everyone is respected and protected in that way. I also think that we definitely need to have some serious reforms within the amount of children coming over that are being released to sponsors that that we're failing to check back in with. And then we have all of these exponential amounts of children being sold into sex trafficking and kidnapped once they're here, thinking that they're coming to be safe. And we're giving them to people who are, in fact, unsafe. And we're kind of doing them a disservice to think that America is this place that I can go and I can get away from whatever hardships or troubles that are stifling my growth right now. And then you are tricked.
0: Yeah, thank you for bringing that point up, Angelina. I think talking about and looking at the children and how not everybody coming into the U.S. is getting the life that I guess they call it like the American dream. That's not happening for a lot of people. And that is the view from a lot of other foreign nations. And I will say a lot of the times these foreign nations too, depending where you are, I know for China, for example, it's so monitored by the government. Their view on what's happening in America is very, very monitored. It's very controlled. And I think when you're in such a terrible condition and you escape and you come back into the U.S., you're thinking, I'm finally free. I finally have my independence. And then you run into all of these issues. And I think mentioning the Biden administration, you seeing the spike go up and seeing the spike of undocumented immigrants going up and how that was a major talk point in the election and how a lot of Republicans grilled Kamala Harris for the border crisis and grilled Kamala Harris for immigrants. But I think one thing to think about is she was vice president. She wasn't the president. I think people cooped her up with Joe Biden, and that didn't necessarily help her. Looking at Joe Biden's policies and even leaving Afghanistan, talking about foreign policy, Trump actually signing that order in. And then when it was time, the Biden administration was the one to leave. And then seeing the amount of soldiers who were killed, that was a huge, huge turning point, I think. And I think that was one of the reasons that Donald Trump actually won, because people coupled her with Joe Biden, and that led to some detriments.
2: Yeah, and yeah, I do believe that, Sammy. And I think she was put into the same box as Joe Biden, but I think a lot of her policies are different than his, too. And I think they have different stances. And I think in how they deal with foreign policy and how they deal with the world at large. And I do believe that there is a lot she would have done differently. And along with that, I think, to just talk about foreign policy for a second, I think some people, more in the left, left-leaning community, felt almost left out by Kamala Harris and her dealing with Palestine and what's happening in the Middle East with the genocide there. And they decided to either maybe not even vote for her or vote for a third party, which I think there's a lot of discussion there that we can't really get into. And then also, but Trump, I would also say, would not do any better. To just close out the roundtable for today, I just want to talk about our final issue, which is social issues, which I feel like we've kind of discussed throughout. And I'm really, really happy with how we kind of discussed everyone in America through all of these main issues. And I just want to thank you all for joining us with this roundtable. And going back to Sammy.
0: Thank you, C. I think that this was our first roundtable, and I think it was a very polarizing topic. I think everyone did a great job talking about it while staying and looking at two stances and talking about each topic, not necessarily based off, I hate Donald Trump, I hate Kamala Harris, but looking at the United States as a whole and looking at how these policies and decisions are going to affect the high school students and the entire population of the U.S. This was a great roundtable and great job, everyone. We're now going to I'm going to remind everybody about the riddle that we're going to discuss at the end. So the riddle is, I can be cracked, I can be made, I can be told, and I can be played. And if you're just joining, again, we are Youth Express Live, all youth, all the time. Now I want to transition this to Maya, who will introduce a few musical pieces.
3: So the first piece we're going to play is called Glacier Intolerance.

0: Welcome back to Youth Express Live. All youth, all the time. Again, I am Sammy.
1: I'm Angelina.
2: I'm Maya.
3: I'm C.
4: I'm Ben.
0: Thank you. So we just finished our roundtable about the election, and now we're going to go into a mindful deep breath. C, take it away.
3: Yes. So I just want to start with some facts before we go into it. Therapists had a 240% surge in appointment bookings right before the election. ZocDoc, a virtual therapy platform, saw a 22% increase between 6 and 8 a.m. the day after the election, hours after learning the result. Spring Health saw a 24% increase of member signups with the election. And the Trevor Project, a hotline for queer youth, saw a 125% increase in calls. So let's just get into the mindfulness little circle. And I invite you at home to join in along with other people here at the studio. Mental health has been taxed. The constant struggles of this election have caused strain upon the American public. I'm sorry. You deserve to breathe and thrive, and I'm sorry if this election has caused you to not be able to just live, to not be able to look ahead. I'm sorry if it has caused you anxiety. I'm sorry if it has caused your friends and family struggle. I know coming out of this has been hard. So I welcome you for the next few minutes to take your mind off everything, to listen to my voice, and to breathe. You are safe right now. The next few minutes, let yourself feel peace. Let your mind settle over the tension held within your body, each muscle. Take a breath. 1, 2, 3, 4. As you hold your breath, focus on the tension held within your head. As you exhale, let the tension release. 1, 2, 3, 4. Feel as the tension exits into the air. Imagine it flowing away like a river into the great beyond. Now take another deep breath. 1, 2, 3, 4. Now focus on the tension held within your chest. Well, when exhaling, let that tension flow and release. 1, 2, 3, 4. Imagine it flowing away, dissipating into the world around. Breathe once again. 1, 2, 3, 4. Bring your mind to the tension held within your stomach. Hold your breath here before letting it release. 1, 2, 3, 4. Now let it move down to your legs and feet. Be attentive of the pressure held there from your long day and this last week. Take a deep breath. 1, 2, 3, 4. Feel as it reaches down through your whole body. Now let it release. 1, 2, 3, 4. If needed, take another deep breath to release the final bit of tension still held within your body. 1, 2, 3, 4. Feel as it circulates and let it release with the stress that you have held within. 1, 2, 3, 4. Sit here, continuing the deep breathing. Look around and examine your surroundings. Find peace within the world. In this moment, you are safe. You are protected.
0: Thank you so much, C. I'm feeling much more relaxed. I'm feeling very comfortable and very safe. And I think I'm feeling like I'm ready to talk about a riddle right now. So I want to open this up to everybody. I'm going to say the riddle one more time. I can be cracked. I can be made. I can be told. And I can be played. Why don't we go around and just discuss this riddle?
4: You know, me being a genius, I think I found the answer. A hot dog? No.
3: A hot dog?
4: Yeah, a hot dog.
1: Explain your thought process there, Ben.
4: You can't crack a hot dog. What else did you say?
0: I can be cracked. I can be made.
4: I mean, I can relatively
0: be,
4: not.
0: I can be told.
4: Yeah, I'm sure you can talk to a hot dog.
0: I can be played.
2: Is the answer a riddle?
0: Wow.
4: I feel like mine was better.
0: I actually think that that's a great answer. I didn't actually think about that. I think that's a really great answer that you just came up with.
4: Whatever.
0: A riddle. That works.
4: Whatever.
0: That was hot dog was also a great answer as well. A riddle was great. I think another one is a joke. So
4: you can't crack a joke.
3: What about a guitar?
2: How can you crack
4: like
2: how
4: can
3: you,
4: that.
3: You can crack
0: can
3: it open.
4: It?
0: Can you I can
4: yeah.
0: be told?
4: Yeah, I can. I mean, you can hit somebody in the head with the guitar and tell them.
0: Oh.
4: Just send the message right to them.
0: Okay, I like the way of thinking outside of the box right now.
4: Thank you. That's my
0: also,
4: specialty.
0: Yeah, I also think a promise.
3: Oh.
0: Or a secret.
1: Hmm.
0: that can be cracked, made, told, or played.
3: And a riddle.
0: And a riddle.
3: Yeah.
0: That's actually a
3: secret bonus one, I feel.
0: Yeah, I think that's a secret bonus answer. That's great, because the riddle is the answer to the riddle. A great way to start off our riddles.
3: Mm. Yeah.
0: Yeah.
3: Riddle, riddle.
0: Riddle, riddle.
3: Yes. Riddleception.
1: So make sure you tune in next week to find another riddle where the answer will not be the riddle.
0: And the answer,
3: or maybe it will be.
1: Maybe that's our thing. Guys, maybe that'll be our niche.
0: Yeah, maybe it'll be hot dog. Maybe it'll be hamburger next time.
4: I think we should stick with hot dog. I think that was the best one.
3: You should tune in a few weeks. We will be talking about food. Presenters, you know, Angelina knows so much about food.
1: You know, I do. I pride myself on being a know-it-all about every taco in Pittsburgh, as well as every other food type.
0: Wow. Yes, I'm very excited for that. I think this was super fun. I love talking about the riddle. And I think for our first show, this has been amazing, and it's been super fun. I love talking about the election. Even though it can be such a polarizing topic, I think everybody brought an educated and respectful light to it. And I love hearing what everybody had to say. And this has been Youth Express Live. I am Sammy.
1: I'm Angelina.
2: I'm Mile.
3: I'm C.
4: I'm Ben.
0: And this is All Youth, All the Time.

0: Hi everyone, welcome to Off the Record, live on Youth Express. I'm your host, Uma Pathay, and let's dive into another exciting and fun episode focusing on music and our favorite artists. Okay, so do you know what I like about music? It's simple, but it's never just simple. It's something you can throw on in the background while you're driving, cleaning, studying, whatever. But somehow it always ends up meaning more to that. A song drops and it's suddenly attached to memory. And the crazy part is, while it's playing for you, it's playing for someone else somewhere too. Different life, different story, same track. That's kind of powerful when you think about it. And additionally, I brought in a guest today to also talk a bit about music with us. Angela is also a returning guest on Off the Record, so could you please introduce yourself? Give us a quick introduction.
1: Hi, I'm Angela. I was here earlier to talk about art, and I'm here again to talk about my favorite artists and music in general.
0: Yeah, and we're so happy to have you here today. So I guess we're going to start off by talking a little bit about our personal favorite artists. Angela, did you have a specific artist or genre that you would like to start talking about?
1: As people know, I'm like a K-pop fan. Uma and I both like K-pop a lot. We're into many artists, and like within K-pop, there's like many different genres. So it's like a very diverse like music group, and it's pretty good.
0: I feel like something that always interests me about K-pop is that there are boy and girl groups, like they're separate. Mm-hmm. And whenever there's like a co-ed group, everyone's just in shock because that never happens. And it's so different from like American music where you have like bands or solo artists. So I find that pretty interesting.
1: Yeah, definitely. And also like in the Western music industry, when two people start dating, like more people are like in support usually than like the people who are against it. But like in K-pop, if they even lock eyes for 2 seconds, then all the fans in the K-pop industry are like suddenly against, they're like attacking those K-pop idols really badly. And it's just like such a culture difference.
0: I know the double standards are crazy, and especially for like male and female artists, because I feel like, especially in K-pop, I feel like a lot of female artists get hate for doing something like dating.
1: Yeah.
0: Like, to me, having that kind of obsession with an artist is a little shocking because they're people too, essentially.
1: Yeah. And so they're like very eligible too.
0: Yeah. I mean, some people like worship them a lot. Like, honestly, like, I feel like it's a good thing to think about. Like, they're just people too, you know? Some of them go to school, you know? They watch TV and listen to music.
1: Yeah.
0: Which is what we're talking about today.
1: Yeah.
0: And I'm going to ask a question that I find pretty interesting, Angela, but if you could only listen to one music artist for the rest of your entire life, who would it be?
1: Probably Justin Bieber. Like, he has many of the top hits, like Sorry, and like Baby, and Confident, and like his voice is just so versatile, and his music, and like his whole discography, like you can like see how he's like matured throughout the years since he's been in the industry for like 18 years, honestly. Like, he has like spent more than half of his life in the music industry, and you can like really see how his voice has changed in his style, and like there's a song for like every moment, and like and they're all great because like his voice is great and he's great.
0: Wow, you must really admire him then, huh? I mean, being in the spotlight at such a young age and having to go through all that media pressure, especially as a teenager, like, I don't think I could do that. So,
1: yeah,
0: I definitely admire him for that, too, but that's a very valid choice. And I'm going to skip that question because I don't know how I would answer that.
1: Mm.
0: I need to listen to multiple artists.
1: Mm.
0: But I guess if we're on the topic of artists, well, Angela was just telling me about this, but apparently Don Toliver is coming to Pittsburgh
1: soon.
0: And so most likely I will not be going, but he was actually my top artist on Spotify this past year. And I really do want to go to his concert. I just feel like I don't know enough of his songs to actually, like, go there and, like, enjoy it. Like,
1: it's okay.
0: I need to I need to go on a listening spree.
1: Yeah, just like listen to all the songs like 2 days before and just like repeat it over and over. And it's for the vibe. You don't need to know all the songs.
0: But if you guys are interested, here are some facts about Don Toliver. So he is an American rapper, singer, and songwriter, and he is known for blending music with hip-hop. And he first gained a lot of attention after being assigned to Travis Scott's records in 2018, and he was featured on Astroworld, which is an album that I really like. And this helped introduce him to a larger audience. And some of his albums would include Life of a Don, Love Sick, and Heartstone Psycho, which I think is his latest one. And I think my favorite song from all his albums is probably from Love Sick. The song is called Love Sickness, and it's a very good song. It makes me feel kind of like, I don't know, it's very catchy, but it also makes you feel a lot of emotions when you listen to it.
1: Yeah, and Uma also introduced me to a song with both Don Toliver and Justin Bieber called Private Landing, and, like, Justin Bieber has a special rap.
0: Is it your favorite rap song?
1: Yes.
0: Wait, really?
1: Yeah.
0: That's good to hear. Normally, I feel like when I listen to a lot of Justin Bieber songs with rap, I really don't like them. Because I feel like the rap is so much different than, like, the pop vocals and everything.
1: Yeah.
0: So when I heard this one, I actually really liked it.
1: Yeah.
0: Is there a Justin Bieber song like that you do not like the rap of?
1: Oh, there's many. But like we both also talked about this earlier, but Chance the Rapper's rap in Confidence, it's notoriously bad. It basically kind of ruins the song because he sounds like a grade schooler when he raps. And it's just so different from, like, the song's overall, like, provocative tone.
0: Well, I know Chance the Rapper most likely isn't listening to this, but if he is, that would not look good for us. Sorry, we like your songs even though I don't know any, but...
1: Yeah.
0: Yeah. You know Angela doesn't mean that.
1: Yeah.
0: Yeah. Anyways, thank you for your opinion on that. I guess since we were on the topic of K-pop, I feel like XG's a global girl group. They're not really K-pop. All their members are Japanese, but they're based internationally. I think they've been my favorite girl group, and I feel like it's really interesting because all of their songs are in English, and I feel like they're Japanese, and most likely, like, they're signed under a J-pop company, I think, so I feel like it's just really interesting, like, how they market themselves as an international group, and they write all their songs in English. And they debuted, I believe, in 2020, and they're still making music.
1: Wow.
0: And they also performed at Coachella in 2025.
1: Oh, wow.
0: I'm actually yet to watch the footage, but I look forward to watching it pretty soon. They actually recently released a new song called Hypnotize, which the dance is going pretty viral right now. A lot of people are learning it.
1: Dang. Their dancing is just very in sync, and they're, like, very talented for an international girl group. And recently, one of their members, they definitely, like, opened doors in the K-pop industry, right?
0: Yeah, definitely. And I also believe that, I think it's crazy how these idols start training from such a young age, like, there are 8-year-olds going to these training companies. Mm-hmm. They're training for 10 plus years, and some of them never debut in a group, which I find insane. Like, to me, honestly, that's like child exploitation.
1: Yeah, exactly. Like, you're working, like, you're like practicing for like 6 hours. You're practicing dancing for 6 hours. You go to school in Korea. Like, most of them are in Korea, and like Korean school is already hard enough, and you're at school for like 9 hours, and you don't have any time for yourself, and it really is labor.
0: I know, and if you've seen videos of their schedules, you can see, like, sometimes school isn't even a part of their schedule, and sometimes they just skip it, but normally it's 1 or 2 hours. Then they have, like, 3 hours of rap practice, 3 hours of dance practice, 3 hours of singing practice, and, like, apparently, allegedly, I heard they take, like, walking classes or something.
1: Oh, yeah. Oh,
0: or
1: yeah.
0: Media training classes.
1: The group 17, they had to take, like, comedy classes, and, like, apparently their manager wanted them to be taller, so he forced, like, the shortest ones to drink 1 gallon of milk every single day, but it didn't make them taller.
0: I know, that's actually insane when I think about it, and imagine, like, that's happening to, like, these really young kids, you know, like, they're 8 years old. Mm-hmm. They've been doing this for, like, 10 plus years.
1: And it's, like, there's just so many things they want. Like, the whole the K-pop industry, like, they just want things to be perfect with, like, perfect height and, like, perfect songs and, like, improving your rap skills. But I think sometimes they're missing, like, the whole purpose of music is to express yourself. And even if you have all the perfect skills and you're, like, a perfect artist, that doesn't really mean anything if you're not creating music that comes directly from your heart.
0: I know, and another big thing is forcing minors, like kids below 18, to get plastic surgery.
1: Yeah.
0: Or, like, I've recently been seeing videos on my For You page about veneers, like fake teeth, and correct me if I'm wrong, but apparently they grind down your teeth to this certain, like, length so they can put, like, fake porcelain teeth on or something. Mm-hmm. And for, like, young kids, I think that's just insane. Like, that's such a small detail to, like, fixate on.
1: And, like, apparently the popular girl group Illit, like, all of them got veneers. And, like, most of the people in 17 also mostly got veneers. And it's just, like, you look at their before and after pictures, and they're, like, before pictures, like, though they might have been, like, considered imperfect by, like, technical standards, like, it's, like, what makes them more unique. And it just, like, makes them more, like, enchanting in a way.
0: Yeah, and I completely agree with that. I feel like you're trying to make them not look like humans anymore. Like, there's this trend going around that's like AI beauty, or you're supposed to, or like glass skin. I feel like it's completely unrealistic. Like, no one can look like AI. Like, we're people, right?
1: Yeah. AI is based off of us, so why are we trying to look like it?
0: Yeah, that's actually a pretty good quote. You know, I'm gonna write that down.
1: Yeah.
0: And then there's also AI with making music and in music videos. Actually, I don't know how I feel about, like, AI usage in music videos. Like, they could use CGI, right?
1: Yeah, I guess it's, like, valid because it saves a lot of time and effort, but, like,
0: but not still, too. Personally, I'm against it. I don't see the need to use AI in videos like that.
1: Yeah. Because it does take people out of their jobs, but also, like, you know, with AI, like, of course, some people's jobs are going to be less relevant, but obviously, definitely, it's still not good.
0: Yeah. And I also think that, like, if music is supposed to be about expression, then why are you using something else to create it for you? Mm. And also, these groups, like, they have songwriters make songs for them. So it's kind of like, I'm not sure whether music is supposed to be self-produced or kind of like if you want that group to sing it because you wrote it. Like, to me, all that stuff is just confusing because when I think about a singer, it's like I wrote my own song and I sing it. So all of that's just a bit confusing to me.
1: Yeah, definitely. But like in K-pop, there's been like a rise of like groups who like self-produce their own songs because like
0: I know that's a good thing coming out of the future, definitely. Mm-hmm. I mean, I know they're really young, like there are groups full of like 16 year olds, but they're all producing their own songs.
1: Yeah, Cordis.
0: I mean if you love it and you're like our age, then go for it. Like, it's just good that none of them are being like exploited or being forced to sing songs that they don't want to.
1: Yeah, definitely.
0: But I think if you're self-producing it and you love what you're singing, I think like that's great.
1: It makes you more appealing to people because they want to know if they're a fan of you, they want to know what you like and they want to know what you express. And like in recent years, like there's been like a trend, like it's really trendy to like be like authentic and like it's like authentic, and I think like producing your songs, it makes you seem more authentic and that makes you like a lot more appealing.
0: Yeah, because whenever I think about American artists, it's always like, oh, when I was a teenager I wrote my own songs and now I've gotten so popular. Like, that's normally how I think about it

0: Hi everyone, welcome back. That song was Sour Grapes by Le Sserafim and Do the Dance by Islet. You're listening to Off the Record with Uma on Youth Express and Angela as well. And if you're enjoying the conversation so far and would like to ask us a question, you can call in with the number 412-200-5975. And now we're going to talk a little bit about the newest news in music. So recently, if anyone was watching the Super Bowl, I know I was watching for the halftime show, but Bad Bunny actually performed, and I was really happy because he played three of my favorite songs, I believe. Angela, would you like to talk a bit about this?
1: Oh, yes. The set, like the whole performance was really nice, and even though some people didn't really like it, overall, it was like a very high quality performance, and the set was like phenomenal. Like you were in like Bad Bunny's like homeland, and you were like in New York, and it was phenomenal.
0: And I know something shocking, they actually paid people, I believe, to be the bushes at the halftime show.
1: Yeah.
0: And I was like, oh, where do I sign up for that? Like, I want to be a bush in the halftime show. That would have been awesome. But I think something I learned is that music isn't about language. It's about emotion and feeling what the other person is trying to say.
1: Yeah.
0: And so, personally, I would disagree with everyone that said they didn't like it because it wasn't in English.
1: Because yes.
0: I personally think that listening to music is more about emotion. Like, I listen to music in 10 plus different languages. I know Angela does too. And half the time, I don't even know what they're saying, but I just

0: love the way it sounds, and I feel like that's the most important thing when
1: And
0: you're
1: like
0: listening.
1: music has music like a one of like the earliest forms of music is just instruments, and like music is universal. You don't need like to understand it to really feel it.
0: Yeah, and I definitely agree. And another thing that happened recently would be the Grammys as well. Angela, I don't know if you've watched the Grammys, but I, correct me if I'm wrong, I think Olivia Dean won Best New Artist. Yeah. And I think I remember her acceptance speech, and it felt really amazing for her to win. Also, I know the new artists were really great that were nominated this year. I'm a big like K-pop slash international group fan, so I saw Cat's Eye at the Grammys as well.
1: Yes,
0: There was
1: Cat's
0: a lot of talk
1: Eye.
0: about that. They're great as well.
1: Yeah, and though they shouldn't have performed Gnarly, like they were still good, and like I like
0: Why do you think they shouldn't have performed? Gnarly is, to our listeners, Gnarly is one of their most famous songs. Angela, what are your opinions on that?
1: Gnarly is not very vocal based. Like the most vocal they do is gang, gang, gang, gang, gang, and to new pe to, and like upon first listen, it sounds pretty like trashy. And like most people who've like first listened to Gnarly, they agree with that because the lyrics are very campy. They're very like very like shot. They're very odd. But like when you listen to it the second time, it gets a lot better. But when you're listening to them at the Grammy, you don't get the opportunity to like listen to them for a
0: Yeah,
1: second
0: it doesn't
1: time.
0: show their full potential as a group. I would agree with that statement. Also, I think it went pretty viral for its choreography. That's another thing in like international groups and like K-pop groups. A lot of their songs go viral for like easy to do choreography, so a lot of fans can do it, and then it becomes like a social media trend and everything.
1: And like overall, like the music industry, like it's always been about like visuals and stuff, but like
0: Media presence.
1: and recently it's been more that way as like social media is becoming more and more prevalent within our like lives and stuff.
0: Also, like I feel like companies have been utilizing like scandals for their members, because one way to get popular is through a lot of hard work and good music, and another way would be through a lot of scandals to gain popularity into your group, which I guess is one way to do it if you want to get a popular group. But you should never try to get your singers in trouble. Like, I just don't think that's a good moral to have for a company, but a lot of them do
1: Definitely.
0: that.
1: Definitely. And you can see like it's prevalent like in every industry, but like one of the places where it's like criticized more and like and is like seen more is like definitely the K-pop industry. And like some groups, they have like a history of kicking people out like right after they debut to gain traction and for people to talk about it. But like not all like publicity is good publicity, and that's just like overall cruel.
0: Yeah, and adding on to that, I feel like the nepotism allegations are especially big in Korea. Because in America, sure, you have actors and singers who have famous parents, but I feel like it's never really emphasized as much as it is in Korea, where people will outright cancel you and say that you are untalented and you only got where you are because of your parents, which I think it's completely untrue, because a lot of these people I've seen are really talented as well. But I feel like that just emphasized so much more, like, internationally, I feel like, than it is in America.
1: Netizens like in America here, they're like a lot more accepting. Like if an artist has like an off day or something, and if they like talk about it, then most like people are accepting of it, unless it is like someone or something that they like all do not agree upon, and then they all like start hating on them.
0: Yeah, I guess. The music industry isn't just about music anymore. It's about popularity, getting attention through the media, scandals. I remember maybe I talked about this before, but some people have told me like it's a natural human instinct to want to like single out someone or like gossip, and I don't know how I feel about that.
1: It's because it like makes you feel better about yourself. It's like seeing, oh, this person fell in a ditch. Well, I'm so glad that wasn't me. And it like is shown it like it can be good for your mental health. Like if you're not the person who's being gossiped about in like small portions. But like obviously like with like most things, the industry takes it way too far, and like so do the fans.
0: Yeah, and I know we're kind of focusing on like the pessimistic side of things right now, but there is also some good in the music industry internationally. Like as we talked before, there's a lot of young people that are more confident, and they have the resources now to help self-produce their own music.
1: Yeah.
0: Like before, they wouldn't have had like the media or like.
2: You're listening to Youth Express at Night. Stay cozy and keep listening.
0: The help that they would. Than they would now, because I believe like now there's a lot more opportunities for young people to like showcase their talents and like post on the media and stuff. So I feel like it's a lot easier to do that now, and music is a lot more accessible, which I think is pretty good going forward with the future of music.
1: And like you don't need to know like music executives if you want to get viral and like get people to listen to your songs, because before like you would need, if you wanted radios to play your songs and for it to be popular, you would need to like befriend the music execs and get close with them. And a lot of them aren't really good people. But like nowadays, you can just post it on social media, and you don't really need music executives, and you don't really need to be in the whole industry in the first place to like get viral.
0: I know, now you can just post a song on social media and it might go viral.
1: Yeah.
0: You can just send it to all your friends and they'll send it to their friends, which is pretty supportive. I feel like another bright side about this is that it can be pretty supportive as well. Like a lot of people joining together to listen to music that you made, like that would never happen such a long time ago.
1: Yeah. And like the fandoms, like they're both like good, they're both bad, but like the love from the fandoms is definitely like one of the great things. And like for example, like for like K-pop groups such as like BTS, like their fans armies, like they send them like there's like thousands and like hundreds of thousands of like fan art out there, and it's just like all sincere, and it's like people genuinely wishing them and like wishing them good luck and like giving them all their love, and it must be like really sweet.
0: Yeah, because that's also what music is about. It's about connection.
1: Mm-hmm.
0: It's about emphasizing with people on a different level. You don't even need words. You can just listen to music and feel the same way as other people do. Like the other day, I just remember Angela and I were on a field trip, since we both go to the same school, which is Shadyside Academy. And we were recently went out to see a play, which was An Enemy of the People.
1: Yeah.
0: And I remember Angela spotted a person, and they were wearing a NewJeans shirt. And NewJeans is a famous K-pop group.
1: NewJeans, so immediately
0: she ran over to them and said, "Hi, is that a NewJeans sweater? Like, I love NewJeans so much." And they were like, "OMG, I love NewJeans too." And I just thought that was so sweet, because you can connect with people just based off music and fandoms. That's such like an amazing way to like meet new people and make friends.
1: Yeah,
0: because I feel like that also shows how music is about connection.
1: Yeah, definitely. Like that's a really good point, and like online too, but to a lesser extent.
0: And I know recently I watched a movie, I think it was called Joyride, but and I would recommend it to an older audience, because, I mean, it's a pretty funny movie, but I just remember this one scene where there is a K-pop fan and she was in desperate need of help. So she emailed, or I believe texted, an online friend of hers who she's never met in person, and they pull up with like 50 other fake K-pop fans to help support their fake K-pop group, which was... it's a bit out of context, but I think it's just really sweet how the movie portrayed, like, fans being there for each other to help each other out. Or, like, if you've never made a friend before and you have a friend online who you've never met before, like, even though you've never met them, they're still there to support you, which I find very cute. Like, I don't know if that would ever happen in real life, but it gives you an optimistic perspective, definitely.
1: Yeah, because, like, I don't know, it's human nature to connect. Just as it is human nature to hate on things.
0: I know, and sometimes I find it hard to talk to people, definitely. I know a lot of people feel the same way, like if you're trying to meet someone new or you sit next to someone random in class.
1: Yeah.
0: But one of the first questions that I always ask that person is, what do you listen to, or what type of music do you like? And sometimes it can be pretty awkward if they say, like, an artist I've never heard of. But I think it's it can also be really interesting as well, because I can say I'll look into them or I'll listen to them, and the next day we'll come back and just talk about what we've listened to. So I feel like that's, it's a great way of connection. Like, that's one of the first questions I always ask people.
1: Mm-hmm, definitely. And also, like, your music choice can sometimes be a way into, like, getting a glimpse into, like, your, like, actual self. Because I know some people, like, I know they're not really, some people aren't trying to, but, like, a lot of people act kind of performative because, like, you know, sometimes your, like, friends require it. Or, like, you get teased or you get bullied or you're just afraid of that if you, like, actually show your true self, which is, like, vulnerable. So I think some people, their music taste is kind of, like, their outlet and, like, expressing their, like, vulnerability and, like, their, like, true emotions. And it's, like, really insightful because you don't have to, like, talk about your emotions, but you can, like, you can just, like, show that they're there with the music.
0: Yeah, I've actually met people who have, like, faked their music taste before, but I feel like that's valid. Like, I understand if you wouldn't want to know, like, or tell your friends what you listen to because you're a bit nervous. And to anyone out there who's afraid to share their music taste, don't be. No one's going to judge you for it. Like, I listen to a lot of K-pop, so I'm always like, oh, are they going to judge me for listening to K-pop?
1: Yeah.
0: And, but then those people also listen to K-pop,
1: yeah.
0: Funnily enough, and they really enjoy it as well. So don't be ashamed of your music. Like, I've heard people say that they hated, like, Taylor Swift, for example, when in reality they listened to her new album and everything.
1: Exactly. So I guess, it's all, like, performative.
0: Of course, no one's telling you to go out there and share your music, but just don't be afraid to, is the advice I can give you. Because people are probably listening to maybe even the same thing as you.
1: Yeah. And, like, if they do judge you, then, like, Do you really want to, like, talk with them if they're, like, judging something that is just, like, a reflection of you and your, like, your personality?
0: Mm-hmm. And I know I have this app called AirBuds. Angela has it as well. And essentially on AirBuds, it's connected to your Spotify. So your friends and other people can see what you're listening to. And you can send them these cute reactions like fire or hearts and stuff. So I think it's a pretty cute app. I know some of my friends don't want to share their music taste, so they don't have it. But that's also a pretty cool way to connect with each other. You can also ask questions like, what song should I listen to today? And people will respond with song suggestions. So I feel like that's another way that media can really connect people through music.
1: And, like, also if you're meeting someone from, like, an environment which you're not really familiar with. Like, for example, when I went to China for the first time, like, I was, like, talking to my cousin. And, like, I didn't really know him that well. I didn't know him at all. But, like, one thing he really liked was music. And so, like, one of the first things we did was, like, listen to music. And then he, like, talked about his favorite songs. And then I like, recognized some of them. And, like, for example, like, Sugar by Maroon 5, apparently it was, like, really popular. It was playing all the time in China, like, in 2013. And it's just interesting because it was also really popular here. And it really does demonstrate the power of connectivity.
0: Yeah, and I also have a personal story that's actually pretty similar to yours. But when I visited India, I believe last spring break, I was visiting my grandma's flat where she lives. And she has a flat neighbor who's about my age, actually, and she came over to say hi to us because we were visiting and everything. And I thought she was really sweet. Like, the language we speak over there is Marathi, and mine personally is a little bad. So whenever I try to communicate, it always sounds very broken. And she tries to speak in English, like my grandma's flatmate, and her English was actually pretty close to fluent. Like, it was really good. But even so, there's still, like, a sort of language barrier between us. So I had a bit of a hard time connecting because life to her was so different than it was to me because we've lived in, like, different education systems. So it's hard to talk about things like school or hobbies because our lives are just so different from here to over there. But I remember asking her what she listens to, and she told me that she loved BTS. And I was in actual shock. I'm like, from all the way over in India, well, a lot of Indians, even more than Americans, I would say, are BTS fans. Like, if you go over there, I would say, like, one in every three people you talk to likes BTS.
1: Yeah.
0: And I was like, I feel the exact same way. Like, I listen to the same things. So we just talked about BTS for the next few hours.
1: Oh.
0: And, like, I felt like that connection that is so hard to come across with other people. And over the course of that short week, we ended up becoming pretty good friends.
1: Oh.
0: And I feel like that's just, like, the power that music can have.
1: Yeah, that's really sweet, honestly. And, like, as a fellow, like, BTS fan, like, slash ARMY, like, that makes me really happy, especially, like, since they're having their comeback within, like, actually in, like, 23 days, honestly. And, like...
0: That's pretty close.
1: Mm-hmm. Today after my birthday. And it's gonna... Yeah, and it's been really popular, and, like, all their, like, tickets have been selling out. But, like, BTS is surely a force, as is all music.
0: I know. Recently, we were checking out their tickets, and they were, like, all sold out.
1: Mm-hmm.
0: And it would be awesome at least once in my life to go to a BTS concert, because I know those things are out of this world. Like, so yes. Many people go to them.
1: Yes.
0: I've watched the movie, too.
1: Yes. Like, you would think that, like, a boy group fan would be, like, a teen who's swooning over these guys. But, like, I've met, like, a lot of people a decent amount of people who you would not think was, like, the typical demographic of BTS.
0: I feel like most BTS fans I've met were, like, older adults, in their 30s or, not 30s, but 40s,
1: yeah.
0: Probably.
1: You know... there's a funny story. Like, so I work at, like, a tax preparation. Well, I volunteer at a tax preparation service. And one of the, like, girls who came, she had, like, one of the BTS keychains on her water bottle. And I saw that. And I was like, wow, that's so cool. And then we ended up, like, talking about BTS and, like, how she went to their concert and stuff. And it's just, like, that again, it's, like, very interesting, because I would not really have had such a connection with her if I didn't see anything, like, similar. And I, like, ended up doing her taxes, which is, like, kind of odd, but it was good nonetheless.
0: That just shows how music can connect people in circumstances that you don't think they could. And you've met and made friends with people whom you've never thought would ever be your friends.
1: Mm.
0: And I just feel like that's how amazing music can be in terms of connection. And I feel like right now is a good time to take a very quick music break. But we are going to be right back very shortly. And you're listening to Off the Record, where with Uma and Angela. And up next is a quick song and PSA. So we will be right back.

0: I am Sammy, a current 11th grade student at North Allegheny High School. Autism awareness is a very important topic, isn't necessarily always given a light. It is first important to define what autism is. Autism is a serious developmental disorder that impairs the ability to communicate and interact, and this impairment can be different levels depending on the autism spectrum disorder, which impacts the nervous system. The symptoms can range very widely, however, some common symptoms include difficulty with communication, repetitive behaviors, and obsessive topics. Recognition as well as behavioral education and family therapies may reduce symptoms and support development and learning. Currently, there are more than 200,000 U.S. cases per year, and with this, there are great organizations that help autism. Autism Speaks is an amazing organization that was founded in 2005 to dedicate creating an inclusive world for all individuals with autism. On their website, Autism Speaks, they say they do this through advocacy services, support research and innovation in advance and care for autistic individuals and their families, again, on autismspeaks.org. There are multiple different sections on their website where you can learn about autism and the symptoms, as long as Asperger's syndrome, which is also associated with autism. You can also learn about how to get help and how to screen if you or somebody you love might have autism. They also accept donations, which is one of the reasons that they can run, and their donations have led them to do so much, like increase federal funding by $5 billion, put in over $222 million investments in scientific-granted projects, and over $16.3 million in community. Autism-related grants and scholarships and many, many more are possible because of donations. If you would like to help, please visit autismspeaks.org and either donate or learn more about autism and the symptoms. 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
1: Hi everyone, welcome back. That song was Air by Yeji, and a quick PSA. You're listening to Off the Record with Uma and Angela on Youth Express. And if you're enjoying the conversation so far or would like to ask us a question in these last few minutes, then you can call in with the number 412-200-5975. And now we're going to talk a little bit about the future of music and possibly a little bit about trends in the music industry. So in terms of the future of music, I would say some of my hopes are to embrace our human creativity and, as we said before, have more young people or just people in general try to create and produce their own music, because there are so many resources that are accessible now and available to help you out with that.
2: Mm-hmm. Yeah, a lot of the people in our grade and in our school, like, they've been, like, producing beats and producing music, and it's just, like, there are some good things about, like, the increasing availability of tech, and it's just, like, very inspiring to see.
1: Yeah, and I think our school also does have a music class where you can produce beats.
2: Yeah.
1: Yeah, and I know some of my friends have influenced me to get Soundtrap, which I'm not very good at using, but this summer I'm gonna maybe try to make my own beats, songs, recreate some songs, so I'm looking forward to that.
2: Yeah. I was inspired by, like, some of my other friends to make a beat on Soundtrap last year.
1: Was it really good?
2: In a way, yes. But, like, even if the music you create is not good, you can still look back on it, and it'll take you to, like, the context and, like, your thoughts of, like, when you were, like, producing it. And yeah, it's like a time capsule. So even if it's not good, even if you don't like it, it's still, like, good to produce it so that later on you can look back.
1: You can use it for inspiration.
2: Yeah.
1: Also, shout out to one of our friends. I'm not going to name him, but he's a junior. I think he is really, really good at producing music. And one day his beats are going to go viral. One day. I hope Angela knows who I'm talking about. I really do think a lot of people in our school have been producing music, so I think that's really inspiring to think about.
2: Yes,
1: definitely. I just hope it's not like AI beats or anything.
2: Yeah, because, like, AI beats, they defeat, like, the whole purpose of music, like, to express yourself in, like, an organic way. But, like, AI is just, like, an amalgamation of, like, human, like, content. And it's not, like, it's not purposeful in any way. It's just, like, it's very generic. And that's why most people don't like it, even though it may be catchy and or, like, good.
1: Yeah, definitely. And I also feel like what you said, it takes away from human creativity. And, like, I don't know, there's so many opportunities that you can get with music. Like, it's just like AI art. Like, it takes you years to like perfect your art, mm-hmm. and it has a level of emotion that AI can't recreate in a way. And I feel like, I think, so if you guys remember, we talked about this in a previous episode, but our dad really loves Ed Sheeran. And recently, he was listening to this song called Silk and Smoke, I believe, and it was with Ed Sheeran and this other girl. But my sister soon found out that the entire song was AI generated, and it really didn't sound that way at first. And my dad was like, have you heard this new Ed Sheeran song? It's really amazing. You should go and listen to it. Mm-hmm. And we found out it was AI because we looked it up, and also the cover art looked very AI generated. And so we were just kind of in shock for a second.
2: Yeah, like a lot of
1: it's hard to tell.
2: A lot of AI artists have been like getting popular on Spotify, and it's just like, yeah, like of course those songs are gonna be good because like the AI has like a good database of songs and stuff. But it is kind of scary how you can't really tell. So I think in the future, like, it's not really like the craft, the skill might be like less prevalent because like even though like most people now are against AI, like it's gonna like it's a very like important and like it's a very like important force, and like it will definitely like change the like many things, including the music industry. And so I think like skill will become less like focused on because the AI will kind of be like doing it more because it saves labor costs, and like the whole and many people in the industries, they're just doing it for the money. So even if it's not really supported, like AI is definitely going to be used more,
1: and we're not getting rid of it anytime soon, and in fact we're going to use it. So I say that we utilize it to help the music industry and not generate songs. But I do believe it can be a force used for good throughout music, or it can help, or the technology can help artists or inspire artists with their music. So it can definitely be a useful tool in the future, and people are going to use it. But I just hope, like, original creativity doesn't go away and people still, like, enjoy making music. Because, mm-hmm. as we said before, a lot of groups now are self-produced and they're actually making their own music, and you can tell how much they love it. So I hope that continues to grow in the future.
2: Yeah, and, like, even if, like, AI is, like, even as like AI usage grows more and more, like the human desire to create is still there, and it's, and like it might be dimmed a little bit because we're just like so distracted and we don't really have time to think our own thoughts. But like definitely the like yearn for creation is still there. So we'll still have like even if like the music industry is fully taken over by AI, we're just going to create more opportunities for us to create and express ourselves for like an audience of people.
1: I know, and I'm glad a lot of high school students are getting into this. Personally, I feel like I just don't have the time anymore, because next year Angela and I are both going to be juniors, and we've kind of been in sophomore slump, as you can call it, recently.
2: Yeah,
1: like we've been loaded with school assignments, and like I said before, like idols. So most idols just skip their school time in terms of training. And, like, I know we definitely can't skip school, but it just, having to create things has just been really hard for us recently.
2: Definitely.
1: So that's why I'm looking forward to summer so much, so we can, like, get to that creativity level and,
2: also,
1: like, find out new things that we like.
2: Yeah, definitely, because, like, whenever we go on break, like, it's been, like people have, like, our friends have been saying that, and it's been, like, a common, like, conclusion within our school. Like, their creative juices were, like, they, like, definitely increased a lot, and they just felt, like, a lot more inspired. But also, I feel like another problem is that, like, it's so easy to just, like, go scroll on your phone instead of, like, creating something if you have time, even, like, if you're really busy. Because, mm-hmm. obviously, you're still going to have, like, time to do things. And, like, just, like, and it, like, just, like, the, it's so much easier to consume something than create something. And I guess that's also, like, another reason why music has been, like, getting so popular.
1: Yeah, and I agree with that. But as high school students, I feel like we're really burned out with everything that we're doing. So I guess, like, I think it's valid for us to relax by scrolling on our phone or reading a book. And I feel like creating music is a little bit too much on my brain personally after
2: Same.
1: A very long school day. So I think The only thing I can do to help me relax is watch something or scroll on my phone.
2: Yeah.
1: And I don't think there's anything wrong with that if you've had a really, like, long and tiring or a lot of assignments to do, I would say. But I think when you have less things to do and you're more free and you have more free time, it is easier to create things, like learn a new piece on piano, which I haven't been doing for a while.
2: Oh, yeah. I haven't practiced piano in, like, 6 months or, like, 5 months. So, like, you're not alone.
1: Mm-hmm. And I get that high school can be a really hard time for a lot of kids with all the work that we're getting this year. Especially in the second half of semester for us.
2: Yeah.
1: I'm jealous of my freshman friends.
2: Yeah, literally. They're, like, so, like, whimsical. And it's just, like, that was us last year.
1: They won't be full of whimsy next year.
2: Yeah, they don't have time for all that. But, like, okay, but, like, all the juniors, they're, like, really going through it. And, like, though we might not, obviously we don't have, like, the whole junior consensus, like, we can, like, definitely get a taste by, like, looking at the people around us, you mm-hmm. know, like, all the juniors, like, understandably, they're, like, really burnt
1: really
2: out.
1: Really tired, yeah.
2: Mm-hmm. And, like, I don't know, it's very, like, helpful to know what your bandwidth is and, like, not put too many things on your plate, because if you have too many things, you're, like, you're not really able to, like, do most of them, like, well.
1: Mm-hmm. Yeah, and I definitely agree, which is why whenever you guys have some free time, like a long weekend, break, summer, maybe you should try a new hobby, like creating music or mm-hmm. learning that song on an instrument you haven't played in a while. I think that's a pretty good takeaway.
2: Yeah.
1: From everything we've talked about.
2: Even if it's like, even if you like create a song for like humorous purposes, like it's still creating, and like, it's just, like, a good skill overall, because when you scroll, you can't really get better at scrolling, you know?
1: Definitely, yeah.
2: But, like, those types of skills get better with practice, so it's good.
1: Mm-hmm. Yeah. And I think we're going to wrap up in, like, 4-ish minutes. So, Angela, if you wanted to say any final things that you didn't get to say so far, go for it.
2: First of all, like, K-pop, it's not just K-pop demon hunters, like, contrary to, like, what some people think, like, yeah, K-pop demon hunters is, like, part of K-pop, but it's, like, portrays, like, a very small part of, like, the whole K-pop industry, and, like, obviously that's, like, the case for a lot of things, but, like, if you are listening to this, and whenever you think of K-pop, and you think of K-pop demon hunters, like, go search up, like, Seventeen, or, like, Stray Kids, or, like, Illit, and then you'll get, like, a better taste of what it really is. And, like, I know when people, like, first hear K-pop, they hear boy group, and they instantly think, because they're, like, so used to, like, manufactured groups such as One Direction and stuff, they instantly think that the music is very bland, very, like, poppy, and honestly not very, like, authentic and, like, moody. But, like, they hear, like, two songs that sound like that, and they make their overall judgment that they don't like the group. And that can be said to a lot of artists. But, like, I feel like every single, like, artist, they have, like, some, like, niche songs that are, like, unpopular, but they're really good. And that's, like, why a lot of the fans are, like, fans of them in the first place, because of these, like, less popular songs. And if people are just, like, more willing to, like, get past their initial, like, thoughts on, like, an artist and, like, listen to more niche songs, then they will definitely find some songs that they like and expand their music taste, what they like. And from that, they can expand how they can connect with people. And, like, mm-hmm. it's, like, a superpower.
1: Yeah. And to add on, I think K-pop Demon Hunters is a good first experience into that culture if you're interested. But I guess some advice I have is just don't stop there, like Angela said. Like, if you're really interested in it, you can look up K-pop. You can look up international groups if that's something you're really interested in, like, exploring this new music. You just don't have to stop at popular trends. And you can go further than that. And you can really see, like, the more you listen or the more you dig into this type of music, the more connections you can make and the more friends you can make along the way.
2: And a lot of the popular trends, they're kind of just, like, making fun of stuff and, like, music. Like the she gonna call me baby boo challenge. Like, it's just kind of making fun of, like, the baby boo thingy. And, like, a lot of the remixes are, like, really goofy and they're, like, funny. But, like, we shouldn't, like, lose the plot. And, like, we need to remember what music was, like, about at first, to, like, connect people with each other and to express our feelings. And, like, that obviously is not a representation of, like, music.
1: Mm-hmm. So I guess something that we learned today is music is about connection. It's not about language or trends or social media. It's more about, like, connecting with people and, like, I just expressing your emotions and creativity. So I guess that's a pretty good takeaway that we've learned today. So Angela, I want to thank you for being here today. I definitely changed my perspective a lot and changed the way I think about music. And thank you so much for joining us today. And for everyone listening to Off the Record, thank you so much for listening and you're listening to Off the Record with Uma and Angela live on Youth Express. And you can stream these live and recorded shows anytime at youthexpress.org. So thank you so much for listening, and bye everyone.
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0: Welcome to Youth Express Live, all youth, all the time. This is our soft launch, and I'm Sammy. I'm an 11th grade student at North Allegheny High School. My pronouns are she, her, and I am joined by my wonderful co-hosts.
1: Hi, I'm Angelina. I'm an 11th grade student at the Ellis School. My pronouns are she, her.
2: I'm Maya. I'm a sophomore at Winchester Thurston, and my pronouns are she, her.
3: Hi, my name is C. I'm a junior at Pittsburgh Kappa 6 through 12. My pronouns are they, she.
4: Hi, my name is Ben. I'm a ninth grader at Pennsylvania Leadership Charter School. My pronouns are he, him, and I live in Braddock.
0: So thank you for joining us. Today we're going to be doing multiple things. We're going to have a round talk about the election, and we have a piece for that, but we also have our daily riddle. So our riddle for the day is, I can be cracked, I can be made, I can be told, I can be played. We hope that you can find some cool answers to that.
3: Yes. And to introduce my piece, it was, I wanted to go into the election by talking to fellow youth around Pittsburgh and being like, what are your thoughts? What do you want to say before going in? What are your thoughts? What are your feelings? And I think this was a piece that was brought up by the YXL community, and to be like, how are we affected by this? How does the election that we can't even vote for, or we can, this is our first time, and what does it mean to us?
5: The election. Kamala D. Harris versus Donald J. Trump. The country has become more and more polarized in the last 8 years. No longer for the people, but for one. So youth around the area were asked a question. What were their thoughts? They had the freedom to answer how they felt about the candidates, the system, the issues they thought prevalent, and the course of the United States as a whole. Here are their responses. Anonymous states. I feel like with a lot of the election, choosing between people we vote for is like choosing between the lesser of two evils. Anonymous states. I think Harris is a good choice for domestic policy, but her foreign policy is atrocious. It truly horrifies me to hear her talk about other countries, especially the genocide in Palestine. Trump is, of course, just deeply evil, and it terrifies me to think what would happen if he got elected again. Anonymous states. I hate both candidates fully. Trump is one of the most idiotic, ignorant, and dangerous people on earth, and Harris is a cop who's refusing to acknowledge the Palestinian genocide and whose views are getting considerably further right by the day. Example, her border stance. There is no true left wing in American politics, and it's hurting me. Anonymous states. I feel very confused about the election and what's currently going on in the world. I know that whoever's elected president will affect our futures as teens, yet somehow it feels like we aren't in the loop. I think that teens should get a bigger voice in this election, or at least be educated more on world issues, so we don't make the same mistakes our elders have made, / are making. Anonymous states. What would affect me personally is that he would push for anti-trans legislation, push against raising wages which would affect the trades which I am aiming to work in, and put more restrictions on people's bodies. I want to trust in the government and trust the progress we made as society through hundreds of years and laws and protests and lives lost, and trust it won't be able to be overturned in a single term, but Trump has no respect for the limits on his position. The main point I want listeners to be able to take away from this is that Trump will overstep. He will try to instill laws through violent avenues if he doesn't get his way. He does not care what the public wants. It was not that long ago that sodomy was a crime. Children worked in factories for pennies and segregation was legal. What's sensible will not matter under a Trump presidency. The only things that will matter are what he personally wants and if there's anyone able to stop him. I want to be able to make a living in the trades. I want to not have to work unreasonable hours for livable pay. I want the time and money for hobbies, and friends, and to raise kids. I want to medically transition. I want to be able to live as a man and die having lived a life I enjoyed and can be proud of. Anonymous states. I think it's wild that people are voting for Trump because of his promises to lower gas/grocery prices. The economy under Trump was completely unsustainable, and in general, it's insane to put prices above the health and safety of every woman, person of color, and member of the LGBTQ community. We are putting our country in the hands of a convicted felon, a rapist, no less, who has no plan other than to be complicit in genocide and the destruction of our country to fund the elite class of rich, white men. Anonymous states, I'll admit, I don't really know how to feel about either candidate. Of course, I don't favor many of the claims Trump makes, both about himself and about other candidates, particularly Kamala. I don't favor them because I find many of them to be racist, sexist, and severely controlling over the aspects and lives of others, specifically ones mentioning women's rights and immigrants' rights. I favor Kamala's claims more for the focus on maintaining and strengthening the middle class and its economic components, while also ensuring women's rights and basic human rights, both socially and economically, are given to everyone equally. However, I do sometimes question the exact message or truthfulness behind some of Kamala's message, really with just if she's going to make them happen when she's in office, or if she already has. Admittedly, I'm not super well-versed in the world of politics, so a number of my thoughts and ideas about both candidates are likely vague, biased, and perhaps empty in terms of significant context, relevance, and truthfulness. But I try anyway. The teens and first-time voters of this country form a community together. Together to the end of the line, we are the future. We have endured, we have been obscured, not assured, but lured by the words of the herd who have massacred our lives, our minds, our ability to thrive. We want to break, to not have to worry about the days ahead of us just because of some politicians in their nice clothes gallivanting around their homes. We want something different. We want our voices to be heard and just be able to breathe. The biggest issues among the youth, according to Chalkbeat and CNN, are economy/the cost of living, abortion, gun violence, foreign policy, social issues, and immigration. At this time, the election has taken place. We know who will be the next president of the United States of America, and that is Donald J. Trump.
0: See, thank you for the beautiful piece. I think it really encapsulated the state of America right now, with the youth, especially in schools, ranging from all types of ages. And I think that was a really great start off to what we're going to discuss today.
3: Thank you, Sammy. Yeah, I think it was very fun making that piece and really putting it together. And I think especially it was really great being able to talk to a bunch of different youth around the area, as you mentioned, different ages from different schools, and just see their perspectives, because I think we are like the future. We are like what's going to make up like the world over the next few generations. So it was very, really a great experience and really beautiful experience being able to talk to people who will make up our future population. So to really get off into our roundtable discussion, I want to discuss, of course, we have the presidential race, which Trump won with 312 electoral votes versus 226 to Kamala Harris. But I also want to mention some of the other races, because, of course, the president can do stuff, but that is only backed by the other branches of government. The Senate has been basically called with 53 positions going to the Republicans and 47 seats going to the Democrats. And then we have the House, which has not been fully called yet. It's 218 to have a majority, and Republicans have 217 right now, and Democrats have 207. And of course, this was not part of the election, but I did want to mention the Supreme Court too, because I think, as we've seen definitely with like Roe v. Wade and some other decisions over the last few years, they have a lot of power. And there are 6 conservative judges versus 3 liberal judges. So kind of just showing overall, the Republicans have basically control of the government right now. And I think that's going to be very interesting in talking about the big issues specifically among the youth. And to get into the big issues, we have economy/the cost of living, abortion, gun violence, foreign policy, social issues, and immigration. And to just start like kind of going down the list, I'd like to start with economy / the cost of living and our thoughts about that.
0: Great. I think that is a really great start. And I think the general youth right now has a lot of conflicting feelings with that. And I think starting with the economy, one thing I think is the youth seems to, especially in my high school and in my personal life, don't seem to know too much about the actual statistics or the actual facts of what's actually happening to the economy. I know a lot of people who voted Republican or voted for Trump said that the economy was doing pretty bad under Biden's rule. But recently, the U.S. economy has actually been doing better. And I think it's interesting to see that parallel where people will believe certain aspects without really knowing what's actually going on because of other influences like parents or other family members.
1: Yeah, Sammy, you made a couple really good points. I think that going back to the youth today, we have a lot of misconceptions about the actual state of our economy. You know, I think we feed off of a lot of misconceptions and propaganda posted by the media coming from both sides, and nobody knows what's really going on. I think all we do is kind of complain about gas prices and grocery prices, which is a problem, but I feel like neither political party has made any real moves to change that.
3: Yeah, I agree. Angelina and Sammy. And discussing the economy, I think it's very interesting because personally, I don't believe, again, with either party, they are not looking at the core issues of the economy in the United States of America. And what I believe are the core issues is how, and it's not equal. It does not support so many groups of people, specifically people of minorities in this country. And I think it's almost a disservice and almost infringing on our basic human rights to our current economy, because I don't think there is a chance for lower class people to be able to rise. I don't think, definitely with the systemic issues in the United States, that could mean a lot of people of color who can't rise up, people with disabilities. And I think that is truly horrible because we are basically condemning people in this country to be living under the rule of money. And I think that is terrifying because I think so many people want to be able to live good lives, but even more than living good lives for themselves, people, friends and family, kids and children that they won't be able to support because of our current economy not able to give people chances.
0: Yeah, I really love the point that you brought up, C, and something I think that was really important was talking about the minority groups. Looking at the election, too, many minority groups voted unexpectedly according to the polls. It was interesting to see the amount of white women, Hispanic men, and black men who voted for Donald J. Trump. Now, everybody's entitled to their own opinion. One big shock was that many polls anticipated for there to be a sway towards Kamala Harris. However, there was a big jump towards Donald J. Trump. And one of the biggest sectors, I will say, was white women in the United States of America. And I wanted to open that up and say, why do we think that is?
1: Thank you, Sammy, for that. I think that it was a shock to see particularly so many Latino men voting for Trump. But I think that that's because the Harris campaign went about collecting their information and polling a little bit wrong. It was cited that she polled with Latinx activists who were telling all the things that they wanted to change for their community. And the majority of people engaging in those polls didn't actually identify as Latino. And so a majority of the Latino population didn't feel the way that the Latinx activists were portraying their issues. And so I think that that caused a little bit of a divide within that community and caused so many people to sway towards Trump's campaign.
0: Yeah, I think that's a really great point. I also loved how you mentioned up, Angelina, thank you for mentioning the way that Kamala Harris took her polls too. I think there's a big misconception on how to poll the United States. One thing that was cited was every all 3 years, not all 3 years, I guess, terms that Trump has ran, the United States has usually underestimated the percentage of voters that he would have. And I think this has stemmed from people being scared to say that they were voting for Donald J. Trump, because that comes with a lot of backlash most of the time, and people not being necessarily honest. I think something we see is households. I think a big sway for women voters for Trump is sometimes in households, they usually do vote one way, and that sucks to say, but it is a truth. Not everybody is able to necessarily vote for who they want to. I know specific people in my community, especially mothers, who voted for who their husband voted, even if they disagreed with that thought or that opinion. And I think it's upsetting to see that so many basic rights that you're supposed to have in America are being taken away from you just because of the environment you're in. So seeing the big majority, I mean, Trump winning not only electoral but popular vote, was a major win. And it was interesting to see. It's been quite a while since a Republican has won the popular vote as well. So I think it just showed that the people who came out to vote, many of them were for Donald J. Trump. And I know, C, you've mentioned before, too, that if we looked at people who didn't vote, who could vote, many of them were Democratic. And I wanted to ask you if you could touch on that a little bit more.
3: Yeah, I think many Democrats probably, I think, felt almost discouraged by the Democratic campaign. And I think felt discouraged by our current state of the world and what Joe Biden has done in the last 4 years. And I think as a collective, we're scared. But there is a feeling that some people don't want to vote for someone like Kamala Harris, who they might not fully agree with. And they see that as okay not to go vote, which I'm not saying that's a bad thing, because I feel like we as a people need to feel – some people just need to feel safe with who they're voting for. And I don't think a lot of people felt good voting for her. And they didn't feel encouraged to spend their Tuesday going out and doing that. I also do want to mention something is talking about households, because I've also heard a lot of stories and kind of how that's like going. And I think that's also along with like how people are seen in this country, especially women. And I think it's that they feel like they need to almost be like men. They have to appeal to men to be seen as good enough. And to kind of move our discussion forward to abortion and how that's affecting a lot of women in our country right now. Does anyone want to touch on that?
0: I can touch on that topic. I think that is one of the biggest topics in any election, and it's a big decider for people who either vote Democratic or Republican. And I also think it is a major campaign tactic that people use as well. You'll see people say they're pro-life or pro-choice. However, you never really see a middle ground. It's almost this facade that you either hate

0: both sides in have meaningful arguments to what they believe in. However, I think that it has gotten to a point that it's so violent that people feel unsafe saying their opinions, and that people don't feel like there's any place for them to say, this is what I believe, and I want to have an educated discussion with you about it, without having it be like, I hate you, I never want to speak to you. We are in two completely different walks of life. So that's how I kind of want to begin this discussion. And does anybody else want to touch on that?
1: Yeah, I'm going to kind of just piggyback off of what Sammy said about abortion being, I mean, I think it's really nuanced. I think that it's a really difficult thing to police. And I think that if we're really trying to get like a middle ground, we would never be able to put in any laws or bills to monitor it, like to the extent that it would need to be monitored. I think that with abortion, you're facing such a case-by-case situation of like, obviously, in my personal opinion, using abortion as a form of birth control is not sustainable or healthy, and I don't think that should be a regular practice that we as young women take on. But I also think that it's unethical and just morally wrong to deny women life-changing and life-saving care in instances of rape or incest, or if you have an ectopic pregnancy and your life is at risk.
2: Yeah, I definitely agree with that, Angelina. And to kind of go off of that, I think women and people, women need to be able to be given the choice. I think people can have their own opinions about things, and I think that is completely valid, and they're allowed to not want to have an abortion, feel like it's against their religion or against their personal beliefs. But I don't think the government should be the ones controlling that, because then it limits it for everybody. When people, when they have the choice, they can either be like, yes, I want it, or I don't. And I even want to mention, for people who do get abortions, it can still be very emotional, can still be such, it can feel hard to do that, even if you go ahead and do that. But I think if we have it be legal, we give the opportunity to have support for these people and to have support for everybody to do what they feel is best for them and what's the safest option for them.
1: Yeah, see, you made a point about the government making those kind of decisions and how they're overstepping a little bit. And just to kind of play both sides a little bit, I think that if the government is to make those decisions and take it upon themselves to be that higher power making those decisions for women, then I think we need to see some major reform within our foster care systems and with our the affordability of childcare, because if you're going to force unwanted children into the world, then you need to be able to sustain them and make it accessible for people to get care. And I don't think cutting things like our food stamps or extra government help is going to make that any better. I think you kind of have one or the other.
2: Yeah, I totally agree with that. And I think that we can even bring that back to the economy. Is we have inequity in the economy, and that affects all aspects of life in America. Like, that will affect childcare. That will affect people being able to support their children, be able to support their family. And then if we have a bad economy, I don't know if that means abortions go up too. Like, because people don't want to have to, like, be able to care. And, like, a lot of people can't care for children and don't have the money because children are expensive. And they can absolutely, you can lose a lot of money and not be able to have safety, not just only for yourself, but for your kids too. And I think a lot of parents, their biggest priority is keeping their kids safe. And I don't think not having abortions will help our economy and will help lower class people specifically, and people of minorities that are disproportionately affected by our economy in the long run.
0: Yeah, I think, Angelina C., thank you for those points. I think they encapsulated how so many different people are feeling, no matter how old you are, whether you're in your 40s or if you're in a retirement home, or you're a high school student and you're kind of scared and you don't know what's going on. And I think the points that you brought up that I want to mention is how these two candidates played the election. So with abortion and with childcare as well, I think that looking at Kamala Harris, she played a very strategic game in the sense where she was pro-choice. She wanted to follow.

0: foster family. She wanted woman first. And then you see Donald Trump and the Republicans going family first. And I think those are two tactics that I don't think are necessarily used out of the kindness of people's hearts, but are a way to sway voters and sway the populations to win. Something that I felt specifically with this election was the rhetoric that each campaign had. Looking at the ads, I think every time there's an election, the ads are quite insane, to be honest. The things that are said are almost always false, and there's both sides, no matter if you're a Republican or a Democratic, I think have to accept that this election was, there was a lot of dirty play throughout this. I mean, you saw Trump's team and J.D. Vance attack Kamala Harris a lot and then even say that she changed her race, which I think was a big point that the Republicans made, saying, oh, she's changing her race just to appeal to certain voters. And then you also see Kamala Harris entering and sidestepping a lot of the policies that she wanted. So I think that's a really good topic that we should dive into next, right after our break. Thank you for the wonderful discussion, guys, so far.
1: Yeah, let's hear about the riddle.
0: So to go back to our riddle, if you're just tuning in, we are Youth Express Live, all youth, all the time. And our riddle of the day is, I can be cracked, I can be made, I can be told, and I can be played.

0: Welcome back to Youth Express Live, and if you're just joining, this is our riddle of the day. I can be cracked, I can be made, I can be told, and I can be played. Before we ended, we were just talking about how each political party during this election used different tactics to improve their campaign or sway voters. And I know Angelina.
1: Yeah, so kind of going off of the campaigning and the tactics that the different parties use, I feel like the Democrats were at a disadvantage kind of off the bat when Kamala took over as running for the Democratic Party. I think that they lost a lot of voters when they didn't have the primary. I think that that's what lost a lot of the Democratic voters was the fact that there was no chance to hear other ideas and policies from other candidates. We just kind of got who we got. And I feel like a lot of people were rubbed off by that. And I feel like she was at a disadvantage when she took that role on because Biden waited too long to step out. And then she couldn't completely disassociate with the campaign that she had been working for the past 4 years. And so we never got to see who is Kamala Harris as her own candidate and what are her own ideas. Because had she came out and discredited all of Biden's...
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1: All of Biden's presidency, we would have then had this overwhelming sense of distrust as to why were you co-signing things that you didn't agree with. And so I think she was at a disadvantage from the beginning.
3: Yeah, I agree with that, Angelina. And I just wanted to almost make a point about talking about that a little bit and talking about minorities voting for him too, is I think, and I've been looking into this, I think even if they aren't going to be supported by Trump or people don't believe that he will like support them, and I don't believe he's going to support them, I do think he was able to appeal to them in the way Kamala couldn't, because I don't think she was in a way trying to appeal to the small person. She was appealing to big cities more than rural areas. And I think Trump is able to go in and look at rural areas and be like, I can be like your savior of sorts. And I think he's been deified in a way and made into this god among many Americans. Like I talk about him as a cult leader in a way, and how no matter what he does, people are going to be there and support him. And I don't think in the time Kamala had, she was able to break away from what the grasp Donald Trump had. And I don't think she was able to appeal to the small person enough and be able to be like, I support you. I'm going to be there for you. I'm going to support you in office. And I think she needed more of a grassroots operation to go out and be like, we're here for you. Let's campaign together. Let's make this a movement. Let's make this a protest. And I think she could have done it better supporting all the working people of this country and being like, let's rise up as a people, we the people. And I wish she had done that more. And to move on to our next topic away from abortion and economy / the cost of living, we are going to be talking about gun violence. So does anyone want to start with that?
0: Yeah, I can start. I think that's a really good topic to bring up because it is a very controversial topic, and this has divided many parts of America. And I also think this has reached international borders as well. We see people in different countries talking about this, and America has almost always acted as kind of a global power and a global leader for the democracy that it supposedly holds and what it was built off of. And I think looking at gun violence, there are two major views, right? We have people who think that gun control needs to be one of the most talked about issues in America right now. And looking at the school shootings that are happening is absolutely devastating. Looking at Texas, too, the amount that happened and in school, having kids at the age of 6 or 7 learning how to hide under a table or learning how to hide in a locker makes me really upset with the democracy that we have. Because if we're a nation that's supposed to be known for having freedom and letting people decide what to do. But then we have almost every single child in America learning what to do if a shooter enters your school and having to worry about texting your parents for the last time. I think that is unacceptable, but I also don't think that's a problem that we can ever completely get rid of. But I think America needs to take steps and really emphasize the need for safety in the sense of protecting the children and also protecting adults at these schools or in other places. Looking at shootings that are happening in different cities is also heartbreaking. Seeing on the, when I turn on the news and I see five people dead, it breaks my heart that these innocent people are getting their lives taken away, sometimes from somebody that they don't even know, because of all of the systematic issues that America is facing.
3: Yeah, I agree, Sammy. And to talk about other countries, this is not as big of an issue in any other country in the world. Why is it an issue here? Why have we created an environment where shooters can just be out there? They can kill people. They can destroy families. And we don't condemn them. I'm not saying it's all of the Republican Party, but there's a part of the Republican Party who, yes, will say, like, this is bad, this and that, but will not look at the root of the issue. And I think part of the root of the issue is, going back to my topic with economy, is supporting the lower class, supporting every class, the middle class, everybody, to make it not as inequitable. So give mental health resources, give resources to people all over the country, not in just big cities or anything like specific, everywhere. And I think people feel that taking away guns could like also impede on their rights, like the Constitution in a way. But I think we're going to have at least more control, because I do think in a way people do in rural areas rely on guns, or it's part of like how they've grown up. And I was just reading something about, in this book, how some people in rural areas might like go and like get food for their families if they can't afford it, like, and go get like deer or whatever. And I think, of course, that's a thing, but I think there's a way of protecting people while maybe there is like a middle ground in how we're dealing with the problem.
4: I think the other part that's interesting about this topic is like how this has like developed over time and how we now look to other countries. So this identity that we've created that like other countries kind of perceive is we're kind of like not crazy, but like this culture, like they don't really understand like why this happens. And I just think that that's interesting, like how we choose to like portray ourselves in that way. And yeah, I'd say there's also people on both parties that like support like being able to have access to guns because of depending on where they live or how they grew up or something like that. So it's not really just like one party or the other, although it is probably primarily the Republican Party, but because they support those laws. But I think it's both sides, and that it's like not necessarily like a one side or the other political like problem, but more over like a whole countrywide problem.
1: Yeah, I agree with you, Maya. I think that when it comes down to guns, I'm not necessarily against every, like, if you feel like you need a handgun for your own protection or to protect your home, that's fine. Why do we need semi-automatic weaponry that is so over the top that we're using in war and now people are walking into high schools with them? I also have, you know, mixed feelings about the majority of shootings on college campuses are from people who don't even attend the universities. And so why is somebody else who's completely unrelated to anything going on here coming and impeding my life and my knowledge and making things so much more difficult than they need to be? You know, I think it's something that could definitely be regulated. And I think we've attempted some reform. You know, we see all the billboards up for less lethal protections. But I mean, it's great to have a weapon that's not going to necessarily kill you, but not everybody else has fake bullets, so that's not really getting me anywhere anyway.
3: Yeah, I definitely agree. I think that there is a difference between just like a handgun and weapons of war. And I think that It's just stark difference. And no civilian in the United States should have access to automatic weapons. I just think that is horrible. But to move on to some of our other topics before we end the roundtable for the day, I want to talk about foreign policy and immigration as kind of one thing. So does anyone here want to start with that?
1: I mean, I can start us off a little bit. Around the issue of immigration, I feel like we are definitely looking at major increases of illegal and undocumented immigrants coming in. And there's definitely been a spike under the Biden administration. I think that it's perfectly fine for people to want to immigrate here to seek refuge and for opportunities. I think that there needs to be a solid due process that we're double checking on to make sure that we know who's here and that everyone is respected and protected in that way. I also think that we definitely need to have some serious reforms within the amount of children coming over that are being released to sponsors that that we're failing to check back in with. And then we have all of these exponential amounts of children being sold into sex trafficking and kidnapped once they're here, thinking that they're coming to be safe. And we're giving them to people who are, in fact, unsafe. And we're kind of doing them a disservice to think that America is this place that I can go and I can get away from whatever hardships or troubles that are stifling my growth right now. And then you are tricked.
0: Yeah, thank you for bringing that point up, Angelina. I think talking about and looking at the children and how not everybody coming into the U.S. is getting the life that I guess they call it like the American dream. That's not happening for a lot of people. And that is the view from a lot of other foreign nations. And I will say a lot of the times these foreign nations too, depending where you are, I know for China, for example, it's so monitored by the government. Their view on what's happening in America is very, very monitored. It's very controlled. And I think when you're in such a terrible condition and you escape and you come back into the U.S., you're thinking, I'm finally free. I finally have my independence. And then you run into all of these issues. And I think mentioning the Biden administration, you seeing the spike go up and seeing the spike of undocumented immigrants going up and how that was a major talk point in the election and how a lot of Republicans grilled Kamala Harris for the border crisis and grilled Kamala Harris for immigrants. But I think one thing to think about is she was vice president. She wasn't the president. I think people cooped her up with Joe Biden, and that didn't necessarily help her. Looking at Joe Biden's policies and even leaving Afghanistan, talking about foreign policy, Trump actually signing that order in. And then when it was time, the Biden administration was the one to leave. And then seeing the amount of soldiers who were killed, that was a huge, huge turning point, I think. And I think that was one of the reasons that Donald Trump actually won, because people coupled her with Joe Biden, and that led to some detriments.
3: Yeah, and yeah, I do believe that, Sammy. And I think she was put into the same box as Joe Biden, but I think a lot of her policies are different than his too. And I think they have different stances. And I think in how they deal with foreign policy and how they deal with the world at large. And I do believe that there is a lot she would have done differently. And along with that, I think, to just talk about foreign policy for a second, I think some people, more in the left-leaning community, felt almost left out by Kamala Harris and her dealing with Palestine and what's happening in the Middle East with the genocide there. And they decided to either maybe not even vote for her or vote for a third party, which I think there's a lot of discussion there that we can't really get into. And then also, but Trump, I would also say, would not do any better. To just close out the roundtable for today, I just want to talk about our final issue, which is social issues, which I feel like we've kind of discussed throughout. And I'm really, really happy with how we kind of discussed everyone in America through all of these main issues. And I just want to thank you all for joining us with this roundtable. And going back to Sammy.
0: Thank you, C. I think that this was our first roundtable, and I think it was a very polarizing topic. I think everyone did a great job talking about it while staying and looking at two stances and talking about each topic, not necessarily based off, I hate Donald Trump, I hate Kamala Harris, but looking at the United States as a whole and looking at how these policies and decisions are going to affect the high school students and the entire population of the U.S. This was a great roundtable and great job, everyone. We're now going to I'm going to remind everybody about the riddle that we're going to discuss at the end. So the riddle is, I can be cracked, I can be made, I can be told, and I can be played. And if you're just joining, again, we are Youth Express Live, all youth, all the time. Now I want to transition this to Maya, who will introduce a few musical pieces.
4: So the first piece we're going to play is called Glacier Intolerance.

0: Welcome back to Youth Express Live. All youth, all the time. Again, I am Sammy.
1: I'm Angelina.
2: I'm Maya.
3: I'm C.
4: I'm Ben.
0: Thank you. So we just finished our roundtable about the election, and now we're going to go into a mindful deep breath. C, take it away.
3: Yes. So I just want to start with some facts before we go into it. Therapists had a 240% surge in appointment bookings right before the election. ZocDoc, a virtual therapy platform, saw a 22% increase between 6 and 8 a.m. the day after the election, hours after learning the result. Spring Health saw a 24% increase of member signups with the election. And the Trevor Project, a hotline for queer youth, saw a 125% increase in calls. So let's just get into the mindfulness little circle. And I invite you at home to join in along with other people here at the studio. Mental health has been taxed. The constant struggles of this election have caused strain upon the American public. I'm sorry. You deserve to breathe and thrive, and I'm sorry if this election has caused you to not be able to just live, to not be able to look ahead. I'm sorry if it has caused you anxiety. I'm sorry if it has caused your friends and family struggle. I know coming out of this has been hard, so I welcome you for the next few minutes to take your mind off everything, to listen to my voice, and to breathe. You are safe right now. The next few minutes, let yourself feel peace. Let your mind settle over the tension held within your body, each muscle. Take a breath. 1, 2, 3, 4. As you hold your breath, focus on the tension held within your head. As you exhale, let the tension release. 1, 2, 3, 4. Feel as the tension exits into the air. Imagine it flowing away like a river into the great beyond. Now take another deep breath. 1, 2, 3, 4. Now focus on the tension held within your chest. Well, when exhaling, let that tension flow and release. 1, 2, 3, 4. Imagine it flowing away, dissipating into the world around. Breathe once again. 1, 2, 3, 4. Bring your mind to the tension held within your stomach. Hold your breath here before letting it release. 1, 2, 3, 4. Now let it move down to your legs and feet. Be attentive of the pressure held there from your long day and this last week. Take a deep breath. 1, 2, 3, 4. Feel as it reaches down through your whole body. Now let it release. 1, 2, 3, 4. If needed, take another deep breath to release the final bit of tension still held within your body. 1, 2, 3, 4. Feel as it circulates and let it release with the stress that you have held within. 1, 2, 3, 4. Sit here, continuing the deep breathing. Look around and examine your surroundings. Find peace within the world. In this moment, you are safe. You are protected.
0: Thank you so much, C. I'm feeling much more relaxed. I'm feeling very comfortable and very safe. And I think I'm feeling like I'm ready to talk about a riddle right now. So I want to open this up to everybody. I'm going to say the riddle one more time. I can be cracked. I can be made. I can be told. And I can be played. Why don't we go around and just discuss this riddle?
4: You know, me being a genius, I think I found the answer. A hot dog? No.
3: A hot dog?
4: Yeah, a hot dog.
1: Explain your thought process there, Ben.
4: You can't crack a hot dog. What else did you say?
0: I can be cracked. I can be made.
4: I mean, I can relatively
0: be,
4: not.
0: I can be told.
4: Yeah, I'm sure you can talk to a hot dog.
0: I can be played.
2: Is the answer a riddle?
0: Wow.
4: I feel like mine was better.
0: I actually think that that's a great answer. I didn't actually think about that. I think that's a really great answer that you just came up with.
4: Whatever.
0: A riddle. That works.
4: Whatever.
0: That was hot dog was also a great answer as well. A riddle was great. I think another one is a joke. So
4: you can't crack a joke.
3: What about a guitar?
2: How can you crack
4: like
2: how
4: can smash
3: you,
4: that?
3: You can crack
0: can
3: it open.
0: Smash can you I can yeah. be told?
4: Yeah, you can hit somebody in the head with the guitar and tell them. Just send the message right to them.
0: Okay, I like the way of thinking outside of the box right now.
4: That's my
0: also,
4: specialty.
0: Yeah, I also think a promise.
3: Oh.
0: Or a secret.
1: Hmm.
0: that can be cracked, made, told, or played.
3: And a riddle.
0: And a riddle.
3: Yeah.
0: That's actually
3: secret bonus one, I feel.
0: Yeah, I think that's a secret bonus answer.
4: Promise.
0: That's great, because the riddle is the answer to the riddle. A great way to start off our riddles.
3: Mm. Yeah.
0: Yeah.
3: Riddle, riddle.
0: Riddle, yes. Riddle.
3: Riddleception.
1: Yep. So make sure you tune in next week to find another riddle where the answer will not be the riddle.
0: And the answer
3: or maybe it will be.
1: Maybe that's our thing. Guys, maybe that'll be our niche.
0: Yeah, maybe it'll be hot dog. Maybe it'll be hamburger next time.
4: I think we should stay with hot dog. I think that was the best one.
3: You should tune in a few weeks. We will be talking about food. Presenters,
0: yeah.
3: You know, Angelina knows so much about food.
1: You know, I do. I pride myself on being a know-it-all about every taco in Pittsburgh, as well as every other food type.
0: Wow. Yes, I'm very excited for that. I think this was super fun. I love talking about the riddle. And I think for our first show, this has been amazing, and it's been super fun. I love talking about the election. Even though it can be such a polarizing topic, I think everybody brought an educated and respectful light to it. And I love hearing what everybody had to say. And this has been Youth Express Live. I am Sammy.
1: I'm Angelina.
2: I'm Maya.
3: I'm C.
4: I'm Ben.
0: And this is All Youth, All the Time.

0: This is Abby. I'm an 11th grade at Montour High School, and you're listening to Youth Express. Catch the future.
1: I am thrilled that we have some live in-studio guests today. They have a couple things in common, but the biggest one, I think, is their relationship to North Hills Community Outreach. All three are volunteers there, but they obviously, also have in common a generous spirit and a heart. Let's meet each of them first. I'll ask you just to introduce yourself, and if there are any shout-outs or hellos that you'd like to give for folks to hear either now or when this is available in an on-demand version, or not. Feel free. This is a good time to do that. And I'll start with you.
2: Hi, my name is Arshia Zadie, and I'm a freshman at North Allegheny. I'd like to give a shout out to my mom, my dad, and my older sister, Elena.
1: Thanks. Nice to meet you.
3: Hi, my name is Emma. I'm a senior at North Hills High School. Just a shout out to my family and friends. Thanks for listening.
4: Hi, my name is Luke Bender, and I'm also a senior at North Hills High School. And I'd like to also give a shout out to my family, too.
1: Nice to have all three of you here. So who can tell me a little bit about North Hills Community Outreach in general and what happens there from your perspective, at least? Feel free to just jump in.
3: So I think NHCO does a really good job of helping the community in all aspects. So they have, for example, they have a garden that we donate to the local food bank. They sponsor different kinds of fundraisers, like races, the 5K that just happened, things like that. We really give morale to the community and help them out financially and all that stuff.
1: And Emma, what prompted you to get involved?
3: Well, I think volunteering is very important for all high school students. And especially now with COVID, it's very difficult to find things. So the way that NHCO has outdoor activities and maintains their organization even during this time, I think is really great.
1: Luke, from your perspective in terms of what NCHO does or NHCO does, can you add your thoughts just about how it is from your point of view?
4: Sorry, I'm nervous.
1: Oh, no, you're fine. I mean, volunteering clearly is something you must have a passion for. What kinds of things have you done in terms of when you're there? Like, what are some of the things you've actually done?
4: Well, since I'm a guy, she usually makes me do, like, the hard physical stuff, like, the last day I was there, I dug up 57.5 pounds of potatoes from the ground.
1: All because they say you're a guy, so you have to do it.
4: Well, they just usually give the guys the really hard jobs.
1: How 57.5 pounds
4: yeah,
1: of potatoes?
4: They gave me a shovel and it took me like 3 hours.
1: I didn't even know you could grow potatoes in this part of the country. Wow. And you said she usually gives you that. Is that a coordinator or who makes the assignments of what you do?
4: Usually I just ask one of the people there, like Alyssa or like, I don't remember all their names, but yeah, someone who usually runs the place or something.
1: Wow. So what happens to the potatoes that you dig up? Are they donated or?
4: We dig them up. We put them in a bucket and we weigh them. Then we package them and send them off to different places.
1: I'm trying to picture a sack of potatoes. That's a lot.
4: Yes.
1: 58 pounds.
4: Yes, it was grueling.
1: How do you know when they're ready to pick?
4: I don't know that, actually. I just dug them up and I just saw a potato and I threw it in
1: the
4: bucket.
1: I guess you know when somebody tells you to dig them up. Tell me about your experiences, Archia.
2: I have also volunteered at the garden. I also I did NHCO's Adopt a Highway, which is really nice. It's near North Park, a stretch of road, and I went with my family just to clean up all the trash on the sides of the roads. I also worked at the 5K to run some of the snack tables. And overall, it's just a really amazing organization that helps so many people.
1: I'm curious about, did you two do the roadside cleanup as well? Or
3: I haven't yet.
1: You didn't?
4: I haven't either, yeah.
1: I can't imagine what that's like, because people probably don't necessarily slow down, right?
2: No.
1: And can you talk about that experience?
2: Well, the people there are always people running or biking nearby, and they were so nice. They were always showing their gratitude to us for cleaning up. And in terms of what we picked up, there were so many cigarette butts, a lot of plastic bottles and bags. And yeah, I think by the end, I did it twice, and I think by the end we had 5 or 6 bags full of trash.
1: Gosh, it really makes you think twice about the amount of litter that's out there and the amount of waste that gets generated. Anytime I see people doing that, I'm really impressed. And then I see the bags, they sometimes leave them out to be picked up, right? Somebody comes by and gets them.
2: Yeah.
1: And I can't believe how big they are. So all three of you, I think, were involved in the 5K. Is that true?
4: I wasn't, no.
1: Both Emily and Arshia were involved in that. Was that to raise money, or how did that work? Sounds like you had a lot of runners. What did you do to help with that?
3: Well, in my personal experience, I helped with the water stations, so I handed out water to the runners and encouraged them as they were running.
2: Mm-hmm. Yeah, I worked at the snack table, a refreshments table. So at the end, all the runners came by. I just set up the food, helped them get them water and Gatorade at the end.
1: Important roles. Now, I'm going to ask you a question just about volunteering in general. And I'm curious, and there's no, you know, right or wrong answer, but how the experience maybe has transformed your point of view, how maybe now you might view things a little differently than you did before you got involved, whether it opened anything up to you in terms of your perspective about folks. And don't worry about saying anything particularly profound. I'm just curious how that might feel. And I'll start with Emma. What do you think?
3: So I definitely think that it's changed the way that I think about other people, especially I'm very privileged to have a good family and all these benefits. So it's definitely whenever I see other people, I think first of how I can help them in some way. That's definitely a thing that I've gotten from volunteering. It's the different mindset. Instead of what can I take from you, is what can I give back.
1: I really like the way you use the word privileged just now. A lot of people are saying this person is privileged, and then they stop. Using that is kind of a general descriptor, I think, always leaves me a little bit cold. You said privileged to have a family, and you probably did that maybe not consciously, but there are things, you know, people are privileged to have experienced or to have. Probably everybody has something that they can relate to that way, some more than others. But I just liked the way you expressed that. Luke, any thoughts about volunteering and how that's been for you?
4: Well, doing the volunteering at the garden, I have a lot more respect for farmers because that's some pretty grueling work.
1: Yeah.
4: And it made me realize, like, how awesome it is to garden and stuff, because it's, like, really calming, and it's so surprising how much one little plant can grow so much food.
1: Yeah. How about, you must have had your eyes opened about where food comes from, I would imagine, right?
4: Yeah.
1: Just the idea of, a store. And did you think at all about the food we eat and the route that it takes? Typically, if you go to a grocery store, some of the food, has probably come across, traveled across half, if not the entire length of the country.
4: Yeah, I mean, I haven't really thought about that, but when I went to the Garden, it really made me think of, how many steps you had to go through to get to us and everything.
1: And how about, in your case, Harshia?
2: I definitely agree with what both of them said. With the Garden, I learned so much I didn't know about how food is grown, how to take care of the plants. And in my experience with the highway cleanup, I am definitely way more mindful about how someone has to come and either clean up the trash or how it'll pollute our planet.
1: Yeah, the cigarette butts in particular are something. They just seem to want to last forever. Now, all three of you, I think, have been involved in podcasting, too. Is that right, Tanner? Let me bring Tanner in to talk a little bit more about this. Tanner, you're involved with the whole youth program. Tell me a little bit about yourself.
5: Yeah, so I am currently interning with NHCO and just helping with some of the marketing and publicity for it to help get the word out about the services that we offer to the 40 zip codes that make up the North Hills. And yeah, actually right now we have a podcast called Get to Know NHCO. And Get to Know NHCO is just a great program that allows people to find out what we offer to the community. And we have some amazing guests from various community organizations like the Greater Pittsburgh Community Food Bank and CCAC. So definitely I'd recommend giving it a listen to find out more about North Hills Community Outreach.
1: Excellent. And you can find that wherever you look for podcasts. It's NCHO, or I keep wanting to get this backwards, NHCO on
5: yeah,
1: the go.
5: Get to Know
1: or
5: NHCO.
1: Get to Know.
5: Yeah, yeah.
1: Yeah, on the go is a good one, too. I could see. Tell me about yourself. Are you a student now? Or?
5: Yeah, so I actually just graduated from the University of Pittsburgh and got a marketing degree, but I've always wanted to use it to impact the community and improve people's lives in our area. So,
1: well, great. Where are you from originally, or did you grow up in Pittsburgh?
5: Yeah, so I was born in Northeast Ohio in the Akron area, but I've been a Yinzer since I was about 3 years old. So, yeah, this is home to me.
1: Excellent. I'm curious if the three of you have thought yet about what you might want to do in the future. Arshia, and it is, am I getting your, it's Arshia,
2: yeah,
1: right?
2: Yeah, Arshia.
1: I wanted to be sure I got that right. You're the youngest amongst the group, so that doesn't mean you're necessarily less certain, but have you thought about what you might like to do after high school?
2: Not entirely. I haven't taken much science courses yet, as it's my first year in high school, but I am interested in maybe medicine. Just the entire human body really fascinates me.
1: So you had biology, I would imagine.
2: Mm-hmm, or, yeah.
1: Did you like it?
2: This is, I'm taking biology this year.
1: Ah, okay.
2: Yeah, so all we've really done is get our syllabus signed, so not really.
1: Are you
2: going
1: to have to dissect stuff, do you think?
2: Probably, yeah, we have labs.
1: I would have been rooting for virtual for the dissecting, but. And what about you, Luke? Have you thought about what you might want to do after high school?
4: I was thinking about business, but medicine also interests me. My sophomore year, I'm a senior now, but my sophomore year, I was planning to do a job show at a hospital, and then COVID kind of happened, and I still can't get in anywhere.
1: That's got to be so frustrating. Emma, any thoughts for you?
3: I was also thinking about medicine. Both my parents are doctors, so I'm exposed to that environment, and I really admire everything that they do for others, so I wanted to follow in their footsteps. I play piano, so I want to use that skill, maybe translate that into surgery, vascular surgery.
1: There's one more question I want to ask, but Luke, I'm glad you brought up COVID. I want to talk a little bit about that first. Some adults listening probably have some misconceptions about what the impact of COVID on each of you might have been and might be, or at least need to hear it directly from you rather than making assumptions about it. I'll start with Emma because she's nodding her head. Are there parts of the impact that COVID's had on you or some of your peers that you think people need to understand better?
3: Well, I know that recently mental health has been a big issue, especially in schools. Last year with virtual and hybrid, it was really hard to get together with your friends. It was really easy to feel isolated and overwhelmed. It was the same amount of schoolwork, just harder because learning online is much more difficult with a lot more complications. So that was definitely hard. It's good to see that, for example, our North Hills School Board has taken mental health into consideration a little bit more this year. So I think that although COVID was an awful thing to happen, it really did open our eyes to new things that could have happened. So we definitely learned from the experience.
1: That's a good observation. I think, too, that it's not this simple, but there are the mental health issues that occur while experiencing the impact of COVID. But I think they're going to be follow on issues almost like post-traumatic stress as you begin to learn how to interact with people face-to-face again or even look back on a significant, interruption of your lives. Arshia, anything that you'd like to add about something that may surprise people or just an observation about COVID?
2: For me, since this is my first year in high school, my entire eighth grade was online. So I guess for me, what was really hardest was the workload. Last year, since it was online, we could kind of work throughout the whole day, work and lunch, but this year, it is a lot harder because suddenly you're in high school, so the workload's already harder, and you're in person after a whole year of not actually seeing people.
1: So you're in a bigger school with different students, and your transition had to be impacted.
2: Yeah.
1: That's a good observation. What about you, Luke?
4: Well, I actually got COVID back in November. Yeah, my whole family got it, so I was able to see like how it like affected each bracket. When I got it, I just thought it was like a normal fever because it was like it was 102 day one, then like 100 the next day, and after that I was completely fine. But then I went out with some friends, which was pretty stupid, I guess. And I'm like, I can't taste this chocolate milkshake. I'm like, oh no.
1: Wow.
4: Yeah, but it put my mom and my dad on their butt for like days. Like my dad had to take multiple sick days and he was just really tired and everything, but my brother was just like me and sprouted right up, and I can only imagine what it would do to my grandparents because it's like so exponential the effects it has on older people.
1: Are you able to taste normally now?
4: Oh yeah, I'm completely everything went back for me, but my mom still has trouble tasting and smelling stuff, which is weird, I guess.
1: Did either of them have to go to the hospital?
4: No, both my parents are in pretty good health, and my father's the oldest, and he's only 50, so he was okay and everything, but he had to take multiple sick days.
1: I'm glad to hear it, and people need to hear the stories. There are folks who wonder how real it is, and I've had a few friends that have had COVID, a few that have not had very good outcomes, too. I mentioned Well, I have two more questions. I said before I had two more. First, is there anything any of you want to say that I haven't had a chance to ask you yet? I just want to be sure. I'm getting shaking heads. That's good. So I'm going to give you a magic wand and the ability to change something in the world. And a minute to think about that. What might you change? And as you're thinking, I'm going to ask Tanner, how can folks learn more about the work that's done at North Hills Community Outreach?
5: Yeah, so you can go ahead and visit www.nhco.org. That has all the information that you could need. If you are looking for ways to get involved in giving back to the community, that's a great place to start. And if you could use a little help right now, that's also a great place to start. You can go there and meet with somebody one time, share your story, share your need, and then that opens up the door to a world of different programs you can take advantage of, from food assistance to education assistance, help with rent. So if you live in the North Hills, in the 40 zip codes up there, we would be glad to help you. So we just look forward to hearing from you.
1: Thank you, Tanner. Does anybody have an idea of what to do with their magic wand?
2: This might be like pretty obvious, but it would probably be COVID. The whole pandemic, if I could make it not happen, because while everyone has learned a lot of great lessons from it, I'm sure it still has impacted so many lives in a negative way. So, yeah.

0: that everyone stay open-minded in consideration of others. I think that would at least help a lot of the problems that are happening right now. As Luke said, there are a lot of things going on that are not exactly ideal. But I think that in that consideration and the kindness that people show to others, a lot of things could change.
1: Well, Emma and Luke and Arshia, thank you so much for being with us today.
2: Hi, my name is Chanel, and you're listening to Youth Express's Nighttime Rotation. 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
6: Catalina
7: and Styx
5: and me. And we will be talking about what it is like to be people from different aspects of life and how we come together and how we've come to be in the same place. So, Catalina, would you like to start with introducing your story?
6: Yes.
5: And your research?
6: Yeah, so I am Catalina. I'm a four-year PhD student in engineering and public policy. I come to study, first of all, because I wanted to have my kids in an opportunity to learn English and have an opportunity to see things that rather back home we couldn't make it. So I won this scholarship that I'm on and start researching about oil and gas wells, the old idle wells that are not responsible, the companies are not responsible for those wells anymore, and government has to block in them. And they are like in the houses, in the streets, like they are everywhere. And they are having like a lot of problems of, related with methane emissions and water contamination.
5: This is Tatiana, by the way. And I'm a high school student at City High. And although I was born in the United States, I feel as though in a more political sense, I reverted to Islam. So the way that I see the world is also not from a view that is very typical. So I feel like I see the effects in my life that politics and the government play, and even like the housing opportunities, like the privileges that you have. I don't have like as many privileges as I had before. And even when I was born being African American, I already had some of those privilege as a U.S. citizen taken away. What about you, Styx?
7: I'm mixed, which means, like, my mom is black, my dad's white. And although I don't think I've experienced a lot of discrimination. Like, when I was in middle school at Provident, a kid asked if I was adopted because they only saw my white side of the family. And, like, I might not have, like, experienced a lot of discrimination, but like I definitely feel a little alien in some communities that might fit me more. Like I don't always fit in the black groups, I don't always fit in the white groups, and it always feels a little weird to just be me because some people just straight up don't know what I am. And I literally had a woman like ask if my mom was light skinned because of how light my skin is.
5: So do you both, and I'll like also answer this question, is there something specific that would make you feel better in the society? For me, it would probably be just seeing more groups where I could meet people that are like me and we could talk about our experiences without it having to be super formal. Like we could just share and you could know that you're not alone.
7: I guess having more space to like, I'm not exactly sure what would make me as a mixed person feel more in a part of community, but like having more of like just interracial groups to like just talk about. Also, I view myself as punk because I'm mixed, so like more punk stuff, and like there's a bookstore and all that.
6: Yeah, I think from my personal experience, I could feel better in the society if I always focus on what bridge us as human beings instead of what divide us. So it's easier to make connection with others if you just

0: only see the things that are connected.
1: So I agree with that, and kind of wrapping this up, although it is short, this would be more of a like a conversation that you could look at in your family. Like, what is something that would make you feel more seen in your own communities? And no matter what you look like, at the end of the day, we are all humans. So what, like, characteristics do we all share? And why is it that these policies and the government and the way that society is structured makes our lives so different, yet we're the same? And that's a question for everyone to think about. But this is Tatiana.
0: And Catalina.
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5: William Bergman,
6: Jamal Chari,
7: Aiden Pratt,
8: and Damian Hill.
4: We're base grad students at Westinghouse High School, and today we're going to be discussing the Westinghouse Bulldogs or environments in our school.
5: Damian, going into your senior year, how you feel about the upcoming season?
8: I honestly feel like this is the season where I got to make my mark in Westinghouse's history. I got to feel me like a standard and a objective I always wanted to reach. I always wanted to be the best or one of the best. So that's what I feel like.
4: And Aiden Proud, you being a senior in your environment, how does it feel to just come to Westinghouse High School every day?
7: Westinghouse High School is a pretty good school, you know. Most people look at Westinghouse High School as a bad school, as if it's a bad environment, and honestly, it's pretty good, to
8: just
7: be honest.
8: Just be chilling, for real,
5: Yeah,
6: it's
5: bro.
6: Really chill.
5: You gotta agree on that.
4: Because of where it's located, you know, a lot of people there are predominantly black, and being a statistic in Pittsburgh, in the east side of Pittsburgh, going up there, you'll be looked at wrong.
8: Looked at as either a thief, mugger, robber, anything that's bad.
6: Or a threat to your neighborhood.
8: Yeah.
5: My personal opinion, I think it's all like want to. Some people in the school don't want to do it. Like, there's some people who do want to learn, like, you mean?
8: And there's some people that just come to school to just sit there all day.
4: I think there's a lot of racism. Like, going around places and seeing people and how to look at you or treat you a different way just because of how you look or who you are. You know, that stuff. It hurts to see, but you're used to it.
6: It's reality.
8: Yeah, it is reality.
6: Really can't do nothing to that. You know, we could go some places, like we going places for football.
4: Oh, so more on the bright side, Wonka, you got a basketball game tonight against Furl. How do you feel about that?
5: I'm feeling great. About to try to go for a double double again. That's what I'm averaging on.
4: Let's talk about last week's game.
5: Yeah, we took a loss to Stowe Rocks, man. It was a tough loss. But we're going to bounce back against Farrell again.
4: What do you think was the specific problem in the game that y'all could have changed?
5: We needed more intensity. Missed shots.
4: I feel like I didn't see a three to the fourth quarter.
5: Yeah, man. Well, I don't know. We was just cold. We was in a slump.
8: Yeah. Talk to Tommy.
7: But y'all scared a little bit? Because in the gym, y'all make every shot.
5: Yeah, bro. Our first home game, we kind of had the nerves. Yeah, I don't know. But, yeah, we got a home game against Phil tonight at 7 o'clock. We're going to get them win. It's going to look good today.
4: Aiden, I know you're real good on the academic part. How do you feel like school and academics is at Westinghouse altogether?
7: Work's pretty easy, kind of. But, like, I'm really only good at math. Reading, I'm okay.
4: Damian Hill, you being a senior next year, how do you feel going into the season after having a losing season?
8: I feel like we got to go get back. Simple as that. We got to go get back, for real.
5: Jamar, going into your junior year, like, how are you prepping for the off season?
6: I'm prepping by just, like, trying to get better every day, working out, you know, keeping my body in shape.
5: Any plans for the off season, like, 7-1?
6: Yeah, I'm playing for 4-2 Elite. It's a good program, real strong. I feel like once I go up there, it's going to feel like family. I'm just fit right in.
5: Class of 2028 to break it.
7: I got a question for Josiah Collins.
4: Yes, sir.
7: What made you commit to Akron?
4: What made me commit to Akron was the hospitality. You know, it was one of my better options. So I just went there and took it and ran with it.
5: You was recently up Akron like a couple of weeks ago, right?
4: Uh-huh.
5: How did you like it up there? Like, how was it?
4: I liked it. You know, they was just showing me around the campus more. I seen it a lot of times, but this time I seen the dorms where I'll be staying at, and I feel solidified up there. I feel like it's home.
5: That's great.
8: What would you say is the most things that stood out about the school when you were thinking about your choices for school?
4: Things that stood out was the coaching, you know, everybody's going to be on you. It's not, you're not just going to be up there, feel me? They going to make sure you on your P's and Q's and doing what you got to do, or you're going to be at home.
8: Holding you accountable when it's needed.
5: That's yes, Division One level football.
4: Yes, sir.
6: You know, I heard they let you take the whole team out to Akron on a visit. How was that?
4: I was good. Being able to show my guys something new, get them out of their typical environment, you know, to show them something new, that was great. And it felt like I was leading the guys somewhere out of the trenches, you know, showing them something new.
6: So, like, you basically showed them, like, everybody got a shot.
4: Yes,
6: you gotta put in the work.
7: It's possible.
4: It's possible.
5: So this is like a question for my football guys. Like, what's the goal? Like, I want to know where y'all heads is at for the next, like, upcoming season.
6: The goal really is, bro. I ain't gonna lie. States. You better know how to swim if you come around this, because we shirking, bro. That's all I'm saying, bro.
4: My junior year, I think I got that scholarship. My first ever scholarship was Temple. My sophomore year, around like week three, I had posted my midseason film, and they came. It was like, that off season, like, I put in a lot of work. You know, I was working out two times before the regular practice, and it just paid off, and it showed quick. Temple, I had a scholarship from them, but I don't think it was a good fit for me. I did an unofficial visit up there, and it was right in the middle of the hood. It was just, I could go to Westinghouse and just call it college.
5: For real.
4: It's not in the best place, so I would want to go somewhere where I'm separated around different things, and somewhere that's a better fit for me, and I was Akron. The team's good. It's a small MAC school, so they're not the best team in the MAC, but the team's good, you know. It's like I said, like, they're going to be holding you accountable. You're not just going to be there doing anything. You're going to be there getting better, focusing on yourself, perfecting your craft, and hopefully to go to a higher level.
5: Josiah, any advice for upcoming players coming into the next season?
4: Advice I would give is to just keep your head down. You know, a lot of people don't always get recognized at the beginning of their work, but that's when they stop, when they don't get recognized, when they just started the work. Just keep your head down, keep working. If you good, they're going to find you.
7: How do y'all feel about the Eagles?
5: The Eagles stink, man. They stink.
4: I don't like them. I feel like Jalen Hurts got exposed.
5: High school quarterback, man.
8: I just don't understand. He's never going to – he's not top five, not top ten to me. I just don't – I don't like him. I'm being honest. I just don't
6: understand why – Jalen Hurts even comes up in his conversations. He's not on that level. Like who can I can't even compare him to nobody because he's not on that level. He's like, you know, Perry type of quarterback. He's not that type of guy. He's not like a Westhouse type of guy.
4: Yeah, Jalen Hurts, he's not on that level. You know, he's just not good enough.
5: He's just not elite.
4: He got exposed. You know, of course, Jeff's going to be mad. He's just not good enough.
5: So he never was.
7: What do Jalen Hurts have to get better at?
5: Throwing, yeah, accuracy. He can't throw deep ball.
4: He has to get better at, you know, throwing the ball in tough situations. You know, he's seen it in the last game they were in. You know, he played good the last game they was in.
8: Five interceptions.
4: They played some weak guys though.
5: They played the Raiders. They
4: played some weak.
5: They played the Raiders.
8: How y'all feel about how JSN's playing? Like, what would y'all say is y'all top three right now? Everybody get a chance to name top three.
5: You don't
8: got it. From this side of the room.
7: Top three what?
8: Top three receivers in the league right now.
7: JSN.
8: That's one person, gang.
7: The best right now.
8: Gang, JSN. There's three you can name. JSN. Three. Stop acting like you can't name three receivers.
4: If he can, I'll help him. Exactly. I have to go JSN right now, and then I'll have to go Malik Nabers before he got injured. He was off to a great start, but that game, that was crazy. And then I would probably go, I don't know. I like GP too, but I don't really know if he's having the best season. That's just my opinion of who I like.
8: Are you going off this season?
4: Yeah.
8: I was about to say. Okay, that makes more
4: sense. Yeah, I'll throw GP in there.
8: If we go off this season, I'm going JSN. I'm going George Pickens. I'm going to be honest. I'm going to go George Pickens second. And I'll take Jettis just because Jettis is still the best.
5: As a Seahawks fan, I could talk about JSN all day.
8: St. Brown, I ain't got really too
5: much
8: to say.
5: St. Brown's a dog.
8: He's just a consistent guy.
5: He's playing with a torn.
4: He said something about the Lions. That reminded me. I'll put J-Mo in there before GP.
8: Ooh, I like that. I like that.
4: And I might take Amaral over Chase, too.
8: Ooh, nah.
5: Yeah, he's balling this season. He's balling this season.
2: Guys, no one has said Puka.
5: No,
6: I was just about to say, I got Jason, James Wilson, and Puka. Puka been balling.
5: I got Jason, Jamar Chase, and Puka.
3: Top three is hard right now.
5: For me. No, I'm going to pick Puka second, Jamar Chase, and George Pickens.
4: So, what would y'all
7: saying, like, Wait, is y'all saying Ja'Marr Chase this year in y'all top three?
6: Ja'Marr Chase
7: is not. Or y'all just saying because he is top two receivers in the league?
4: He's just top two receivers.
6: He's top two.
7: Because y'all really think he's top three this season? Ja'Marr Chase. This season.
6: I don't think he's top three.
4: I like Devontae Adams more than Puka. Yeah, if I'm all over to the Rams, I'm taking somebody out of LA.
5: JSN, I'm
4: taking the Adams. The guy's a technician. You can't deny it. You know, he showcases it at a high level every week. And he just makes a lot of plays.
6: Devontae Adams shows he's a veteran receiver. He shows that he's a vet.
5: How do y'all feel about the college football playoffs on Saturday?
4: I feel like Notre Dame should be in the conversation. That's a team that didn't get to prove themselves.
6: Notre Dame's not better than Miami. Miami's blowing them out the water.
5: Do y'all think
4: Miami did, in fact, beat Notre Dame, but Notre Dame has beat three teams that Miami has lost to. I do feel like Notre Dame should have more of a chance than Miami, even though Notre Dame and Miami beat Notre Dame.
5: Do y'all feel like JMU should have made it?
4: No, but you got to have lower division schools in there.
8: Because Boise State was in there, and everybody's team's probably better than Boise State.
4: Tulane's in there, too, right? Sure.
5: How y'all feel about Indiana?
8: I was about to say the same thing.
4: I feel like they'll win it all this year. I don't think nobody's beating Fournette.
8: I ain't going to lie, Mendoza is the best quarterback in college football.
5: Hey, I got Miami.
6: I ain't going to lie, bro.
5: I got Miami.
4: That's a bad pick, brother.
6: Y'all talk about Indiana, bro. Ohio State's not done. JJ's coming back.
4: Ohio State's done.
6: JJ is coming back.
5: It's one man.
4: The season's over.
6: Jeremiah Smith is coming back.
5: Malachi Lemon's better.
6: No, he's not better than Jeremiah Smith. No, he's not.
8: Yes, he is.
4: This year, that more was yards, not one more time. Receptions,
8: Malachi
4: more yards after catch.
8: Bro, Malachi Lemon is the best receiver in college football.
6: Listen to this. Jeremiah Smith missed one game. He missed one more touchdown than Malachi Lemon.
5: He
6: missed one game.
5: Same amount of receptions.
6: And the same amount of receptions.
4: He had more targets, too.
6: Think about that. Not JJ.
4: Yes, he do.
8: No, he
4: don't. Outside receiver. JJ has more of an opportunity to have more targets than Makai Lemon because Makai Lemon is not receiver one on his team.
8: No, he is. He just plays slot.
6: Makai Lemon is receiver one. He's receiver one. He gets the most targets.
4: Who's the Jacoby Lane's receiver one?
6: Yeah, he don't get as much
4: Jacoby Lane's the Z or the Y, whatever the outside receiver is. He's the X. He's the X. Makai Lemon's receiver.
6: Makai Lemon's getting more targets than him.
4: Oh, he don't.
6: If he didn't, Jacoby Lane wouldn't have got that.
8: They be putting him at slot. They put him, they get him anyway.
4: I'm talking about he get more than JJ. He don't get more than JJ. No. He don't get more targets than JJ.
8: No, I don't believe that either.
6: Think about this. JJ, he low-key, his targets from this year and last year, he splits them. But the receivers around him. Look at his receiving core.
5: He has Cornel Tate.
4: What did that make?
6: He has Cornel Tate. Who else?
5: You don't have another Brandon Ennis.
8: Brandon Ennis hasn't done nothing all year.
5: Brandon Ennis hasn't been relevant since high school.
4: I need a topic switch. How y'all feel about Travis Hunter? Y'all think he'll be a bust after getting injured his rookie season?
8: No. They got that dog in
5: him. It's Travis Hunter, bro.
6: No. Travis Hunter, that boy, he can play DB, bro.
4: Ben, how do you feel?
9: You know, well, I guess Trevor Lawrence is good again, which is annoying. I'm tired of seeing that commercial where they do like, let's hear it for the boys. It's like driving me insane. Uh-huh. Like I was humming it to myself as I was driving in. But yeah, I think like first, you can't judge him on the first year. Got hurt so quick. The Jags are probably going to be good. Mm-hmm. And they're going to move him to London.
5: I got a question. Were you a football fan growing up?
9: Yeah.
5: Like, what was, like, your favorite moment as, like, a young football fan growing up, like, as you, like a kid you watching football?
9: Anytime Jerome Bettis ran it in. Anytime.
4: Jerome Bettis.
5: Because that's when football was, like, actually fun to watch.
9: Mm-hmm. So I miss those days. I miss Big Ben. I miss Hines Ward. You know, what are you going
4: to
9: do?
4: I never watched Hines Ward play.
5: No, Hines Ward used to be nice.
7: If y'all was to build a starting offense in the NFL, who would be your offense?
5: Go positions down the line. Like, just pick a position, like quarterback. I don't know, keep going.
8: All right, you start.
7: Patrick Mahomes, QB1.
5: Ja'Marr Gibbs, running back.
8: Ja'Marr Gibbs.
4: So I'll go DN and instantly take Myles Garrett off the board.
6: Jemma. We got Jemma on the outside.
8: I got CMC in the backfield.
5: What you got, man?
4: We got a quarterback, a running back.
5: Two running backs. Running backs is full. One receiver.
9: The Kelsey, the center, Kelsey.
7: Jason Kelsey.
9: Jason Kelsey. At center. Yeah.
7: I'm taking JSN.
5: Man, give me Phillip Rivers at quarterback.
8: We already picked the quarterback.
5: Pat Surtain at corner.
8: All right.
4: I'm taking Aaron Donald at defensive tackle. I'm taking Dexter Lawrence.
7: You want to do our own team?
8: All right, we're going to start. We're going to make our own team, see who got the best team out there. Start from quarterback. We all going to start pick a quarterback.
7: Patrick Mahomes.
5: All time?
8: Yeah, that's going to make it more interesting.
7: All time?
8: Yeah, that's going to make it more interesting.
7: I'm sticking with Patrick Mahomes.
5: Give me the GOAT, Tom Brady.
4: Randall Cunningham.
6: Give me Mike Vick.
9: Ooh,
5: that's
9: okay.
5: A nice pick.
9: Young Mike Vick.
8: Nobody pick LJ?
5: No.
8: Yeah, Lamar Jackson.
5: Nah, who you got? Hold on, it's Ben.
9: I want to say
5: Big Ben.
9: I want to say Big Ben, but what about prime Cam Newton?
8: Oh, I forgot about Cam Newton.
5: That's a mythical pool.
8: That is definitely a mythical pool.
5: That's a mythical pool.
7: Barry Sanders.
8: Ooh, that was sweet.
5: Give me Sweet Feet, Walter Payton.
4: I want Eric Dickerson.
8: I know exactly what I want.
6: Can I put Devin Hester at running back, guys?
5: No.
8: No, pick a running back.
6: A running back, a good running back.
7: There's Bo Jackson.
6: Yeah, Bo Jackson.
5: The world of 40.
6: Bo Jackson, baby.
7: Brother's big running backs.
5: There's big running backs. There's LT.
7: Adrian Peterson. AP. Marshawn.
5: Who you got, 40? Bucky Irvin?
8: I don't got Bucky Irvin, bro. Y'all picked the two players I wanted, Gabe. Yeah, we going to go Bucky Irvin. That's my favorite. Nah. AP, yeah, my life.
6: Let's start off with the receivers, man.
7: I don't want to go first because I feel like I'm going to keep grabbing all the...
8: Randy players. Moss, you want?
5: All right. Megatron. Kelvin Jones.
7: Jerry Rice.
4: I got prime Julio Jones.
9: Ooh, that, you guys took all the good ones. I'm going Puka. I'm going new age. I like him.
6: I got prime AB.
4: Ooh, that's a pull.
8: Gronk. I got Gronk.
5: Tony Gonzalez.
8: Gonzalez?
6: Who's that dude that used to play for the Chargers?
8: Oh, Antonio.
6: Yeah, I got him.
7: I want Mad Max.
4: I'm thinking. I gotta think. I don't want no current. No Zach Ertz. Maybe in his prime.
8: One of y'all better pick Shannon Short.
5: Let's do DB next.
8: Shannon Short was nice.
4: I'll just take Shannon Short.
5: All right, let's do DB.
7: Like corner or any defensive back.
5: Pick two, safety and a corner.
8: Pick a safety and a corner. Yeah.
7: Safety. Chancellor.
4: I want Brian Dawkins and Sean Taylor.
8: Two safety. I'm a Ronnie Lott and Deion Sanders.
5: Richard Sherman.
8: You already picked Cam Chandler, gang. It's over.
5: Richard Sherman and Ronnie Lott.
8: How do you pick Ronnie Lott?
5: Oh.
8: He was coming downhill, wasn't he?
5: Hitman Harrison. Hitman Harrison.
8: Ooh. All right.
7: Cam Chancellor.
8: Nobody picked Troy Polamalu.
4: Oh, yeah.
6: Give me Troy Prime Troy.
8: Nobody pick Ed Reed? Yo, we don't know.
4: Oh, nobody pick Ed Reed.
5: No, bro. Like, bro.
7: I ain't gonna lie. I
4: took Sean Taylor and Brian Dawkins off the board.
8: Them is two safeties.
6: I need a corner.
4: All right, well, it looks like we're out of time today. Thank you guys for sharing your thoughts.
5: And we're out. Peace.
7: Love y'all, boys.
10: My name is Jacquees, and I am a 12th grade student at City High. 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The piece I will be discussing is for Leadership, Excellence, Access, and Persistence Program End of the Year Showcase. To be honest, I've never been the artist type. I went into this program to challenge myself and to prove to myself that I can accomplish things even when I'm not comfortable in the situation. It's really hard to be able to look at the bigger picture when you think everything is wrong and that you can't do it. I think it wasn't an artist that inspired me or any type of art. It was more of myself or my inner self. I think I want to be artistic and I want to be able to do things in the arts, but I've blocked myself off so many times from doing it because I didn't think it would fit the standard for artistry in this day and age, which is not true. I know that's not true, but it was kind of hard to see it. For my project, it will mostly be about self-healing because I think self-healing is such a interesting concept, and I think it's really not talked about as it should be. I think people look at it as a way of if you do this, then you'll be okay, and that you'll be the better version of yourself after through and through. But self-healing it feels really hard sometimes, and it generally is not that easy as people make it out to be, especially when you are confronting something that really is personal and that you haven't confronted in a long time. I do struggle with self-healing, and it does kind of get in the way of personal life choices and stuff like that, but I think one day I'll get there. And this is one of the steps I can take to get to that point where I can look back and know that I was able to do it. And I might not be fully recovered after it, but at least I'll feel a little more better after completing it. I really don't know what my project is going to be yet. I've been thinking of ideas. One of my ideas was to have a plant and cut it every month and then keep growing it over and over to watch as it keeps growing back and it doesn't wilt away. Or I was going to get 3 jars and then smash one of them and then smash another one and put it back together and then leave the other one as normal. And the reason behind this is just, I think it will show that process of healing yourself, but not to the point where you're going to be perfect again, because nobody's perfect and you never ever will be perfect, but it will heal you enough to the point where you're able to live your life to the best you can, even after everything. And it's kind of a way of showing that the process, that's a process that won't stop. I mean, you can self-heal from things from past and stuff, but you're always going to have to self-heal from something for the rest of your life. New things, future things, past, present tense, it doesn't matter. You're always going to have to heal over something, because the world is not a really good place sometimes, and it's really hard to be in a world like that. But I think after this project, I think I'll feel more better about everything. And I think I'll be way more confident in myself to be able to say what I want to say to the world without being afraid of being judged or afraid that I'm in the wrong for believing and thinking what I believe in. Thank you.
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12: My name is Serenity and I am 12 years old.
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15: My name is Caleb, 11.
12: The best restaurant that I like, in my opinion, is McDonald's because, it's very good. The favorite thing on the menu for me is the French fries and the caramel frappe. And for my other one, I would pick Chick-fil-A because of their waffle fries and their spicy deluxe sandwich.
13: All right, so I like Pot Pies because I like getting their garlic sauce chicken. I think it's pretty good, and I also like their Louisiana hot chicken, but I think that could be a little too spicy at times, and with that, I would get their fries. I really enjoy their fries because it's not too salty but not too bland at the same time, and I also like the pink frozen lemonade.
16: I like McDonald's because their McFlurries are amazing, and they used to have so many flavors, but now they only got Oreo and sometimes s'more. I also like their chicken nuggets because they're really crispy and they have really good ranch.
15: I was also going to say McDonald's and Chick-fil-A.
12: If I'm being honest, Panera Bread is my third favorite fast food place because of its bread. And I think it's very known, but they have this little bowl bread, where you pour the soup in. That's very good also.
16: I love their mac and cheese. Just really good, and it's not the cheese isn't thick, it's really gooey, really good with bread.
13: I like Ichiban. I like their onion soup, and I also like their chicken fried rice and chicken fried rice with noodles.
16: I have a question we could do next. What is your favorite kind of chip? Bag chips like Doritos, Fritos, Takis, and it could be specific like dragon chili Takis, something like that.
12: What I think is I would prefer hot fries or hot Cheetos because they're really good, although they're really crunchy and too hard to bite in sometimes.
13: My favorite type of chips are Chester's hot fries because I just enjoy the crunch on them.
16: Hot Cheetos, hot fries, because they're not spicy but also kind of sour. Like, they're spicy, and I can enjoy them a lot better than normal Cheetos.
15: I would say Takis or Cheetos since I kind of like spicy food.
16: Kayla, do you have a specific kind of Takis?
15: I either like the blue Takis or the normal Takis.
16: What is your favorite place to shop, and if this place is closed now, still say it.
15: Don't have a favorite store.
13: My favorite place to shop is the mall because it has a lot of different varieties of stores. But if I had to pick like a couple stores, I would pick Journeys for the shoes because I feel like Journey has a lot of nice shoes. They have Timberlands. I like Timberlands. I want to get some. And they also have Uggs, and I really enjoy wearing Uggs. And they also have Asics or Famous Footwear. For clothes, I would pick Rue 21. And for, like, jewelry, I would pick also Rue 21 and Claire's. I feel like Claire's has pretty good options, but I feel like they need to get some more nose rings because some people have nose rings and they don't really have a lot of options for nose rings. They pierce people's nose there, so I feel like they should have different varieties of nose rings.
12: I would rather go to, like, Lululemon, Famous Footwear. If it's in food places, I would go to, like, the Food Courtroom or to Auntie Anne's. That's my favorite thing in the world.
16: If I could go anywhere in the food court, I'd go to, like, China Me, which is this place that has really good orange chicken. I also like the Lego store. In Macy's, they have a small Toys R Us, which is closed, but I like to go there because I never got to go to a real one, and it sounded cool.
13: My name is Ariana.
12: My name is Serenity.
15: Kayla.
16: My name is Jude.
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17: Hello, my name is Bray, and I'm a 12th grade student at City Charter High School. You are listening to an artist statement recorded in the Youth Media Center at SLB Radio. This piece I will be discussing is for the Leadership Excellence Access and Persistence Program's End of Year Showcase, aka LEAP. Who am I as an artist? I would call myself a free-going artist. I create when I per se want without having to have a meaning behind it. Why I want to be a part of this program, what makes me want to be a part of this program, is being able to express my feelings through art and storytelling, especially the topics that I'm scared to talk about. Next, what art or artist excites me? Basically anything. A lot of what inspires me to create my art is my own being and my family around me. Why create this piece? We haven't started on our piece making just yet, but when we do, I would like to talk about the homophobia in the world, as it's something that I face daily, and I kind of just came to terms with it, and I want to express how that can make someone feel about themselves. And lastly, for my final project, I want to step out of my comfort zone, making it way larger than any other piece I have worked on before, and I hope that I will be able to express and show these feelings through it, but the only fear that I would have is not finishing it on time, but that's also a fear for time to come. All right, thank you guys for listening.
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19: Hello, my name is Tatiana, and I'm a 12th grade student at City Charter High School. 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The piece I will be discussing is for the Leadership Excellence Access and Persistence Program End of the Year Showcase. Who am I as an artist? I wouldn't even call myself an artist or put myself in that category. I would rather be like a scholar. I have an interest in something, and it is my main focus for everything that I talk about. In general, though, I talk about Islam. I talk about my religion. I'm a Muslim woman, and I'm African American, and I see a pattern with every piece of work that I do, no matter if I have to put it in a way in which I'm showing my words or a way in which I am writing on a paper and like drawing. It has something to do with my religion. I specifically really want to be a voice that, although I shared my name, it is not the most important thing about what I'm saying. I want to be a scholar that is not like a celebrity scholar, like not like a historian that everyone knows about, but like a voice that everyone has heard before. I want to be faceless, just someone who it's not important. You could walk past me on the street and have listened to every single thing that I have put out into the world, but you wouldn't even know that it was me. I want to be a voice for any Muslima out there or anyone who is interested in Islam, because there are so many stereotypes that I wasn't aware of before I became Muslim. And now that I am Muslim, it baffles me that these stereotypes are a thing, because the things that I have learned are so different from the things that people say are the truth. People who have inspired me, though, have been other Muslim women who have shared their voice. Now, of course, there are Muslim men who have so much knowledge, and they're the imam at your masjid. They are your celebrity scholar that you listen to. They are the people in the Quran that we talk about. They are the prophets. But there are also women, though. And the experience is completely different from a man to a woman. Although we have many similarities, we have differences as well, and they really do matter. And that is what I'd like to speak about. And not only that, but I'd like to speak from a Muslim teenager's point of view. I'm 17 years old, and I go to City Charter High School, and I have so many experiences that an adult would not have. Like, I feel as though when I hear podcasts of adults who are Muslim, I can relate to a certain extent, but when they start talking about their careers and college and money and, like, all of these things that are just such adult topics, like interest and all of these things, although I listen and although I take note, they're not completely relatable for me at the moment. Although I may be approaching that time, it doesn't exactly speak to me. But right now, I'd like to speak about something that I feel is the most important, and it is trust in Allah. And I feel like this is something that is completely a normal topic to talk about in Islam, but I'd like to deep dive into it on a more personal level. For me, I used to be very ambitious. When I was around 13 years old, I said that if I could talk about anything for a whole day, it would literally be about myself, and not in a narcissistic way, but the way in which I had so much ambition that I wanted to tell everyone about every single possible scenario that I had for myself. If one went wrong, I had another, and if that one went wrong, I had a whole other life that I could live, and I just wanted to tell the whole world about it. But as I grew up, I met these amazing girls inside of school, and they were both Muslim, and alhamdulillah, I actually reverted to Islam, and they were with me when I took my shahada. But once I became Muslim, my ambitions, they kind of went away, and it had nothing to do really with Islam. It was kind of with how entering into Islam, I wanted to know who I was truly, like, who am I without trying to be like everyone else. Like, I have these restrictions, but these restrictions actually weren't really restrictions when you really think about them. They were allowing me to learn who I really was. And so I realized that although I wanted to be a lawyer, a real estate agent, a model, all of these things, I was only wanting to be something that someone else had already dreamed of. I heard about a story and saw their ambition, and suddenly I wanted to be it too. But I truly did not want to. And so I came into this slump, especially in my 12th grade year and 11th grade year, where I had no idea what I wanted to be. And that is a scary thing because I'm about to graduate. But I got to a point, maybe this week, where I realized that the stress that I'm carrying, it's really, it's like a hope that somebody will save you. It's like a hope that when everything is going wrong and I feel like I have no place in this world, like, I feel like, why am I here? Like, I'm not contributing in, like, this crazy way. I don't have these amazing grades. I don't have bad grades. But I'm just so incredibly in the middle that it feels like, could I really just be replaced, like, any day? It makes you think, are you waiting for someone to save you who is not the one that made you? Are you waiting for someone to create some extreme affair that could, like, change your life, like, instantly, that is not the best disposer of affairs? And although this may not be a podcast that continues on in episodes, I would like you to just ponder, who are you hoping will save you? Who are you hoping to listen to you. And who would you choose if not the one who chose you? Thank you. This is Tatiana Hauser signing out.
20: 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I am joined by...
21: I'm Leah.
22: I'm Kira.
23: I'm Emmett.
24: I'm Aiden.
25: I'm also Aiden.
7: I'm John Pork.
26: Luis.
27: I'm Jacob.
28: I'm Syme.
29: I'm Calder.
20: We are students from Mount Lebanon High School, and today we will be discussing the similarities and differences between culture and lifestyles. Our first question today is going to be, what are some things you have learned through being a part of a multinational classroom?
26: Well, I would say, like, the humor is different, and a lot of the ways, like, humans react as, like, from different cultures are a lot of different when you, like, have a different kind of humor.
5: Yeah, I agree.
28: Yeah, I think it was very interesting to talk with the Americans, and we learned much about how they live here and also some similarities but also differences.
29: I agree with this.
7: I agree.
5: I also agree.
27: I agree.
26: Well, I also think like there are like big differences in the way we like see each other, maybe. I would say like we Germans, we got a lot of stereotypical view of you Americans before we like met here, and some of them were true, some of them were not.
5: Like what?
24: Like the fat people.
5: Yeah,
26: fat people. A lot of fat people.
5: What else is true?
26: That drink a lot of soda. Like I was surprised that so many people, like Cordero, so said, yeah, why you Americans drink so much, you Germans drink so much soda, but like everyone drinks here like Dr. Pepper, rotten beer, and all the other like super sweet stuff. It's crazy.
27: Yeah, I also was surprised about your sports culture. It's not, you don't have like the usual club culture we have in Germany. It's like different from country to country. Yeah, but I like that, like, you have the big focus on sport here.
5: Yeah, sports are like more focused based on school than club. Yeah.
20: I want to ask, were there any rumors that like were that you were expecting that weren't true?
5: Yeah, like what like stereotypical things that you thought were true weren't?
27: I think Calder wants to say something.
5: Yeah. Calder, you're not even German. This isn't a question towards you.
7: All right, one thing I was surprised was I thought Bigfoot was real.
26: Well, I was surprised that, like, Americans use, like, canisters. Like, I was really surprised. In Germany, we have, like, for milk, we have, like, small paper containers where we put the milk in, and you have like big chunks of like entire milk, orange juice, and it's like very different. Like it was a little bit stereotypical, but I was surprised it's like really true. Mm.
5: Jacob, Simon, do you guys have anything?
28: Yeah, I would agree with that. I also thought that was very interesting. I think Americans consume a bit more than we Germans, and I also noticed that they throw more away of the food, and yeah.
26: I also like can agree to that. It's like I find super interesting why when we were go to a restaurant, like lots of the Americans were like leaving lots of their plates like on the table. Like I don't think it's like because they're like I don't want to eat it, but I think like the food here, like you are getting less hungrier when you like eat it, like when you're in German. You know what I mean? It's like it's more. It makes you more sat.
24: Full.
26: Yeah, full. Oh. Full. Yeah, you know, full.
27: Exactly.
26: Yeah.
21: Are there any favorite foods?
5: Yeah, well,
27: Shake Shack.
5: We can go today.
27: On the strip? We're going to Shake Shack on the strip, yeah.
5: Yeah, I
27: think the burgers here are really good, and you eat a lot of chicken wings. These are really good, yeah.
28: Mm.
27: Simon, maybe you can add something.
28: Yeah, I also like Chipotle very much.
5: Oh, yeah.
28: These are my two favorite, Chipotle and Shake Shack.
27: I think, like, Chipotle, when you have to eat fast food, Chipotle is the most healthy.
5: Yeah.
27: So I think it's very good.
28: Yeah.
27: Great.
20: Yeah. In what ways are your experiences similar? And then which classmates have you connected with and why? And then another part of that question is, have you discovered anything new about yourself, like here in America?
28: Mm. What an interesting question.
26: For my part, I met like some nice dudes like Maxton, you know him? He's part of the football team.
24: Maxton, yeah.
5: Very nice guy.
26: He was a great guy. I really liked talking to him. Also, there were a lot of people, nice people in like Aiden's Apex Club. They were also pretty nice. And they're also like a little bit closer to like the ones from the Americans from the exchange, like Eva and the others. They were like, they're good people.
28: Yeah, I also met one guy who moved from Germany to America. I forgot his name, but he was really nice. And yeah, he said that he likes it very much here. And of course, okay. the guys from the teams from the football team were really nice. And also the guys from the lacrosse team.
0: Yeah.
28: We went to the training sessions. It was really good.
1: Yeah, I also learned here that there's a big German culture here, a big group of German people live here. Also, your German teacher told me, because I met a few girls, a few boys that, like Simon said, they lived till 2018, they lived in Stuttgart in Germany, which is a big city. And also, like, their grandparents lived in Germany. So I think you have a big German culture group here.
2: You guys think about the football game?
1: Yeah. Tonight or last night?
3: No, last Friday.
1: Last Friday. Yo, you have to change your quarterback, I think. It was really bad.
0: Yeah.
1: But like the team
8: is... That's terrible.
1: Yeah, the team is correct. Also the quarterback, he's a nice person. I think he's also... He can play football, but like when the coach is giving him the wrong...
8: Plays. The wrong instruction, right?
1: The wrong instructions, like always the... Players should just go and run it up and not like throw the ball much longer.
0: Yeah,
1: it's the wrong tactic to win a football game. So,
0: yeah.
1: What
0: do you think about the Steelers game?
1: The Steelers game. They're great defense on Sunday. Last night, the defense weren't that good, but they have a great defense. They're also good offense. But on Sunday, to the game on Sunday, I just can't say like the Browns. They suck.
0: Yeah.
1: They're so terrible. They can't catch a football on the easiest passes. And to last night, I think in the fourth quarter, they did a great touchdown, a great throw from Aaron Rodgers.
3: Pat Freiermuth.
0: Pat Freiermuth.
1: What?
0: I said he threw it to Pat Freiermuth.
1: Yeah. Freiermuth. Mm-hmm. Yeah, but I think
9: he's a tight end, right?
1: It was clear that they would concede a field goal if they don't tackle them early in their half. So,
9: yeah.
1: But the atmosphere at the Steelers game on Sunday was great. Maybe you want to add something, Luis.
26: Yeah, like talking about the atmosphere, I really want to add like it's absolutely massive. Like I was at the football game and was like absolutely stunning, like seeing the entire school come together as a community to celebrate like their team who's playing, the players, and there were like cheerleaders, there were like flag holders who were like doing all kinds of crazy, I think gymnastic workers, they were like throwing the flags in the air, there were also, I think, a musical team. It was like they were really big, like in presence, and I really think that's strengthening like the community and also the school. In Germany, we don't have that.
1: Yeah,
8: I would agree with Luis there.
1: Great point.
8: Yeah, Luis. Nice, Luis.
1: I cannot add something.
0: All right, so
8: let's move.
1: Great.
8: Let's move to the next question.
1: Come on, guys.
2: Okay. Addy. So this next question is gonna be for us. So like we're gonna. I wonder like. Do
8: for
2: you
8: Calder.
2: Calder. Just about being in America or just anything in general. Okay.
0: Ask away.
8: How did you like Germany?
0: Oh, I loved it.
22: That's pretty cool.
2: I agree.
0: I love Germany.
22: I agree.
26: What food do you like more? Like, do you like the American one as a food treat more?
0: Oh, German food, 100%.
1: Great. Yeah.
26: Okay.
1: Great.
26: Yeah.
22: What? I like
3: the Döner.
22: The Döner.
26: Yeah.
0: Was Döner and currywurst.
8: Was Döner your favorite food?
2: I like the
8: Yes.
26: I also want to ask you which water you think is like better. Like
0: Stillwater. American
8: Stillwater.
1: Great guys. So I also have a question. Hey, Johnny, please be quiet. So I have a question. What do you think about the German school system? Do you like it more?
2: So much better.
23: So much better.
8: What?
3: Why?
1: The early days?
0: I have another question about America's school system.
8: Tell us.
1: I have another question.
23: Because there's more balance to it. Yes.
1: And you leave early. Way earlier.
23: Because you have more free time to do.
1: I don't know.
2: The system is more like our college. Probably. Mm-hmm. And I just like how you guys would have a break like in the middle of the day. Like,
8: yeah. But you also have lunch, right?
23: Yeah.
8: It's the same.
23: Lunch doesn't really count.
2: But you guys get to go out.
1: But and please be neutral now. What school is harder, American or German? For
2: German
1: me, it's obvious, but
2: it depends.
1: I think it depends on the kind of German school, nobody does something.
2: No,
1: what? You're talking.
8: Excuse me.
1: You're talking. In American school, you're playing Clash Royale the whole lesson.
22: They're all on TikTok and on their iPads.
0: Yeah, I know.
1: Yeah, but we still learn some.
0: Jacob.
1: Ask our teacher.
0: Jacob, when I was in German with you, you would just scroll TikTok during every class.
1: Hey.
3: That's my teacher. No, not during your class, though. Don't worry.
28: Never.
1: Great point. But of course. I think school is much harder in Germany. Also,
4: I have to disagree on that point.
1: Johnny, please.
4: Let's talk more about that. Yeah.
3: Entices, Johnny.
1: I think, in your finals, when you do your high school graduation, what you have to do, you have to do multiple choice questions.
4: But you have to get 90% of them right.
1: But in Germany, you have to write, like, I think, 15 pages.
4: Yeah, but, you know, like, I'll have, like...
1: You cannot compare.
4: I have, like, 5 AP tests I have to take at the end of the year, you know?
28: But we have to take, also, we have 4 subjects for our...
4: 4 subjects?
28: Yeah.
3: 4 subjects for finals?
1: Yeah.
4: We have, like...
3: That's, like, the same for us?
1: But we write every...
4: Yeah. 7 finals.
1: In every subject, we write, like, 4 to 5 hours.
28: Like, 5 hours for one exam.
1: In each exam, we have to write, like, about 15 pages. You only do, like, multiple choice questions.
4: Give this man the SAT, see how he does.
1: I will give you a math exam from Germany. You won't even do it from the 5th grade.
26: Now link it to the question. I have a question for you, Americans. Yeah. Would you say, like, the American school system prepares you better for, like, life after? Or would you say the German one?
4: No, the German one, for sure.
3: I'd say the German... school, but like
28: why?
26: But how?
3: I say it's better for preparing you for life, not like easier. Unless you count American college.
4: I feel like college is what prepares you.
26: And why would you say that the German system is better than like the American?
3: There's a lot of different pathways you can follow. There's like a lot of different pathways for these schools, but like we just have like one
28: set regime.
3: But you have like
26: almost 1,000 classes. Why would say like you have more paths in Germany?
3: But I feel like your paths set you up for your careers. However, our classes are just to like test what you.
28: I would disagree with that. For example, I hear Luis just went to an economics class. We don't have anything like that in Germany. And you also can more choose what subjects you like, and then you have them every day. I think that's good because then you can concentrate on something, and that's better than if you do much things, but not so good.
1: Yeah, I also can agree with Simon. Like, we also, you said college prepares you for life. In Germany, we also have university. University is like, maybe like, you can compare it with college. But school does not compare us for life. We don't have, like Simon said, we don't have subjects where we learn how to make decisions at the stock market. We don't learn how to pay taxes. Yeah. So we don't. That's just terrible.
3: What do you think, Johnny?
4: I think in America it's more like choice focus, where in like Germany, like they kind of pick the path that you're gonna take, right?
1: No, we cannot.
3: Yeah. Why don't we also get Emmett in on this?
28: Yeah,
4: I feel like
1: Emmett. Maybe
28: I feel
1: you say
28: like
1: something.
28: Emmett has a strong opinion on this.
6: Yeah, I feel like the American schools better prepare you just because there's like a variety of subjects. But I'd honestly, I'd like to hear Colder's opinion on
4: this.
1: Colder, say something, please. Everybody's interested in your opinion.
3: Can you elaborate?
10: You know, I think it's about equal because
3: no.
4: I think it's
6: right.
4: Like
6: could you elaborate on that, Colder?
10: I would like to.
4: The German class, because it's all in German, so it's really hard to understand. You know, because they speak in German. And
3: but that can make focusing hard.
10: There's a lot of different levels of school in Germany, and it's really catered to how smart you are, I guess.
4: Oh, yeah.
3: But you could consider it the same here.
10: In high school,
3: classes, AP classes.
4: Yeah,
10: in high school, you can kind of, in American high school, you can pretty much do whatever you want at any level. Even if you're really stupid, you could take an AP class. That doesn't matter.
1: I don't think we can agree on this point. Maybe. Ellie, go on to the next question.
20: Is entertainment similar, or does it differ like significantly between cultures, like sports, music, like movies?
4: Sports and music and movies?
3: Sports differ. Sports depend on the area.
28: What does the interviewer think about this question?
4: I feel like movies in like German, they're in like German, so...
10: Really?
1: Emmett, why don't we get Emmett in a bit in this podcast and he says something?
6: That's a lot different in the U.S., but Calder knows a lot about music. I'd like to get his take on this.
3: Specifically, Don Toliver.
1: Hey, Calder,
4: what do you think about Don Toliver?
10: I think German music is a lot more serious.
3: Could you elaborate?
4: Yeah.
1: Why is it more serious?
4: Give a specific example.
1: Can you?
3: What makes it more serious?
28: It might be because you guys don't understand the songs.
10: I know
29: Tokyo Hotel.
1: Amadeus. Tokyo Hotel, but Tokyo Hotel is an international band. Of course, it's from Germany, but...
8: Hmm? You like the song?
1: You like Griechischer Wein?
4: What about Beethoven?
11: Oh, that's a good song.
1: Yeah, Holte knows it. Good.
29: I only know Durstein
1: Monsoon. It's a really good song. Durstein Monsoon.
11: Calder, how would you compare it to American music then?
4: What about Don Toliver?
3: How do you compare it to Don Toliver?
29: It's just not as good. I don't know what else to say.
26: Have you ever heard like some German rap?
29: Yeah.
26: And?
29: It's good.
3: Okay.
29: Like Zaccavelli.
11: Who? Zaccavelli. You mean Machiavelli?
4: You know the guy who wrote The Prince?
3: Yeah.
11: Yeah, Machiavelli.
3: In like 14 something.
11: Yeah, like
1: I don't know. I don't know. Maybe you can show
8: guys,
1: us some.
8: I think we got drifting off a bit here.
3: All right. Addy, do you want to get us to the next question?
20: Do you guys have any like favorite American like music artists?
1: Yeah, Drake. But Drake is Canadian, but yeah.
3: Still.
11: Simon, you got one?
3: Yeah.
8: I'm thinking about it. Maybe you guys continue.
26: I would say Kanye West. Like, I find it super interesting, like, you Americans have, like, a super interesting music culture. We have, like, East Side and West Side, and you have, like, it has a lot to offer for a lot of people. We have, like, country music, we have, like, Taylor Swift, and, yeah, it's, like, it's for everyone. It's super interesting.
20: I know we already talked about this, but what do you think about, like, the food? Like, is there any food that you want to, like, that you're gonna miss?
8: I feel like American candy is terrible, actually. Yeah. It's way too sweet.
26: Halter, we were, like, eating yesterday, what was the name? Hot pets or so?
8: Hot dog.
3: No. Hot pockets.
11: Pop-tarts.
26: Pop-tarts, yeah. I think, yeah, they were like, this is like,
11: very sweet.
26: Americans have like this culture, like in food, that they must have everything super sweet. And I really really miss my European food. I say like American food is good, but as a European, you can't really get the taste out of it, you know? It's like way more healthier in Germany and compared
1: sweets
26: to America.
1: Sweets can't be healthy. Sweets can't. The sweets in Germany aren't healthy. They just don't have so much sugar than they have here.
4: Does it have like a chemical taste?
8: No.
26: The water, like it's when I taste it, like even from the bottles, they're terrible.
1: In Germany, there are also strict rules for like food, for everything, for sweets, for. Yeah.
3: FDA kind of sucks.
11: Yeah, much more intense than America.
20: Everything you eat here is probably good.
1: Oh, Luis has a question.
26: Like, for you Americans, have you, like, you were 2 weeks in Germany, have you ever, like, took a German artist, like, from Germany and getting, like, from in your own music taste here in America?
21: Annika put me on Zartman.
26: Ah, Zartman, yeah.
1: Zartman is a really, really interesting person. I don't know, we just leave it with that.
21: I had a question. What do you guys think about Kennywood?
1: It has great roller coasters, but like the lines were really long.
20: How do you think it compares to like Fantasialand?
1: Oh, I've only been once in Fantasialand in my life, but I don't know.
8: I would say
1: maybe Luis can say something.
8: I would say Fantasialand is even bigger and better.
26: Like I think even like you Americans have like everything bigger, but we have like the best.
1: Wait. As a German, I cannot agree with that. Germany, everything's better.
4: I think the roller coasters and the rides are better at Kennywood, but I think like the theming is.
8: Have you been to Fantasia?
4: Yeah, I have. And I think the theming's better, and it might be bigger, but the rides are so much.
8: Also,
4: better.
8: Also, the ride they felt unsafe.
1: The roller coasters in America don't have the TÜV. You know what TÜV is? TÜV are like the rules.
8: Oh, and your stairs aren't normed.
21: I was telling you about this, like the safety thing.
1: That's the safety thing. It's a TÜV.
4: TÜV.
21: Yeah, we don't have that.
4: TÜV. All of like the roller coasters, like the biggest one is like our smallest one.
3: What?
4: At Fantasialand, biggest
21: when we went there.
8: What? No,
21: like
8: that's not true.
1: No, that's not true. That's not true.
4: Like, you didn't go on the steel curtain, but that one's like 200 feet tall.
1: Hey.
8: So what?
4: But like the biggest one was like 90 feet tall in Fantasialand.
11: It's like the Skyrocket.
8: Yeah. They're longer rides.
4: I want to talk about your thoughts on American culture in German school, because when we were in English class, I think who was in my class? It was Max and Calder. Remember we were talking about the one book you read last year, All American Boys, right?
26: Oh
4: yeah,
26: yeah.
8: Could you explain it to us?
1: To be honest, I didn't read any book last year in English. I should have read The Perks of Being a Wallflower, but I didn't read it. So
21: that was filmed in Pittsburgh. Yeah.
1: What?
21: The movie was filmed in Pittsburgh.
12: It was filmed in Mount
1: Lebanon
12: too.
4: Yeah.
1: What?
12: The
3: movie.
1: Yeah, I don't. I did, but I didn't read. I didn't read the book. I should have read, but I didn't read it.
8: Wow.
21: Same with the Batman movie that was filmed at Kennywood.
3: And Heinz Stadium.
8: Yeah. We were in Washington, exactly. And there were also many places where films were made.
20: Are you guys excited for homecoming and to experience like
1: for going home to Germany? Yeah.
12: No,
20: like the dance.
1: Yeah, probably.
20: Okay, guys, that was a great conversation. Well, that's all we have for now. Thank you for listening to the broadcast from the Youth Media Center at SLB Radio.
3: Mm-hmm. Bye.
20: Bye. Bye.
8: Thanks for having me, guys.
3: Bye.
12: Thank you, guys.
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14: 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I'm in 10th grade at Montour High School, and you're listening to Youth Express. 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
1: Sentence by Taylor Robinson. I am accused of being self-expressive, as if I can create and destroy my feelings. I cannot. Free speech was given to me at birth, Bertha. But suddenly speech is only free when the message is acceptable. Just my interpretation of the situation. Someday someone will say, stop the lying, stop the fakes. 100 years a slave to what you never said and what you will never say.
2: My name is Eliza Savage, and this poem is titled To Take the Blame Away from God. I am accused of being an anti-antidepressant, of grazing on brown pasture grass, the only difference between a goat and a scapegoat, of learning her old habits, Diane, you were strapped in the gurney but still wailing, don't call the ambulance. I'm dialing the number, it's just that I'm being put on hold over and over again, elevator music tinkling in my ears. I'm accused of making requests too demanding. Mother, it's not the world that I want, just for you to call me by my name, please, just call me by my name. 100 rising suns have streaked your hands with their blood, and still you spell bitter in the clouds, and you've saved their hair in a bag. I'm accused of tearing your womb apart before I even had nails and teeth.
3: My name is Justin. I'm in second grade at the Environmental Charter School in Pittsburgh, Pennsylvania. Air pollution makes me concerned about the future of the world, and here's why. Did you know that 50,000 people died because of air pollution each year? If people would take more care of what we breathe, air pollution would decrease and prevent global warming. When global warming happens, the world gets really, really hot. If people would take more care of what we breathe, less people would get lung cancer. If you have lung cancer, you could die. Most people get lung cancer if they work at steel mills or coal mines. Air pollution can be caused by car exhaust. Air pollution impacts all of us, and I think we can work together to make the world a better place. This is Justin for the Environmental Charter School, second grade persuaders.
4: My name is Markel Watts. I'm 14 years old, and I go to the Neighborhood Academy. I'm 14 years old, already a goat.
5: Goat!
4: Born in Pittsburgh, gave birth to a goat.
5: Goat!
4: I go to school, cause I'm a goat.
5: Goat!
4: Gonna grow up to be cool, cause I'm a goat.
5: Goat!
4: How can I be such a goat?
5: Goat!
4: Ask another goat.
5: Goat.
4: MJ, LeBron James, even God. All a team of goats. Just with different stories. I like my story. It really fits. Can't break it down in bits. Like bacon, steakums, easy bacon.
6: Once upon a midnight dray, while I pondered weak and weary, over many quaintant and curious volume of forgotten lore, while I nodded nearly napping, suddenly there came a tapping, as if someone gently rapping at my chamber door. "'Tis some visitor," I muttered, tapping at my chamber door, "only this and nothing more." Ah, distinctly I remember, it was a black, bleak December, and each separate dying ember wrought its ghost upon the floor. Eagerly I wished the morrow. Vainly I had to sought to borrow from my books she cures of sorrow, sorrow for the lost Lenore, for the rare and radiant maiden who the angels named Lenore, nameless hair forevermore. And the sleek and sad uncertain rustling of each purple curtain thrilled me, filled me with fantastic terrors never felt before, so that now to still the beating of my heart, I stood repeating, "'Tis some visitor entreating entrance at my chamber door. Some late visitor entreating entrance at my chamber door. This is it and nothing more."
7: Presently my soul grew stronger, hesitating then no longer. "Sir," said I, "or madam, truly your forgiveness I implore. But the fact is I was napping, and so gently you came rapping, and so faintly you came tapping, tapping at my chamber door, that I scarce was sure I heard you. Here I opened wide the door, darkness there, nothing more. Deep into the darkness peering, long I stood there wondering, fearing, doubting, dreaming, dreams no mortal had ever dared to dream before. But the silence was unbroken, and the stillness gave no token, and the only word there spoken was the whispered word, Lenore. This I whispered, and an echo murmured back the word, Lenore. Merely this and nothing more. Back into the chamber, turning, all my soul within me burning. Soon again I heard a tapping somewhat louder than before. "Surely," said I, "surely that is something at my window, lattice. Let me see."

0: than what thread it is. In this mystery explored, let my heart be sealed a moment. In this mystery explored, 'tis the wind and nothing more. Open here, I flung the shutter, when with many a flirt and a flutter, in there stepped a stately raven of the saintly days of yore. Not the least obeisance made he, not a minute stopped or stayed he, but with mien of lord or lady, perched above my chamber door, perched upon a bust of palace just above my chamber door, perched and sat in nothing more. Then this ebony bird, beguiling my sad fancy into smiling by the grave and stern decorum of the countenance it wore. Though the crest be shorn and shaven, though, I said, art sure no craven, ghastly grim and ancient raven, wandering from the nightly shore. Tell me what the lordly name is on the night's Plutonian shore. Quoth the raven, nevermore.
1: Much I marvel this ungainly flow, to hear discourse so plainly, though it answered little meaning, little relevancy bore. For we cannot help agreeing that no living human being ever yet was blessed with seeing bird above his chamber door. Bird or beast upon sculptured bust above his chamber door, with such name as nevermore. But the raven sitting lonely on the placid bust spoke only that one word, as if his soul in that one word he did outpour. Nothing further, then he fluttered,
2: till I scarcely more than muttered, other friends have flown before, one the morrow he will leave me, as my hopes have flown before, then the bird said nevermore.
3: Startled at the stillness broken by reply so aptly spoken, doubtless said I, what it utters, it is its only stock in store, caught from some unhappy master whom a merciful disaster followed fast and followed faster, till his songs one burden bore, till in dirges of his hope that melancholy burden bore of never, nevermore. But the raven still beguiling all my fancy into smiling, straight I wheeled a cushioned seat in front of bird and bust and door. Then upon the velvet sinking, I betook myself to link fancy unto fancy, thinking that his ominous bird of yore, what girl, ungainly, ghastly, gaunt, and ominous bird of yore, meant in croaking nevermore.
4: This I set and engaged, guessing but no syllable expression to the fowl whose fire eyes now burn into my bosom core. This and more I sat dividing with my head at ease, reclined on a cushion's velvet lining that the lamplight gloated, but whose velvet violet lining with the lamplight gloated, she shall press and nevermore.
5: Then methought the air grew denser, perfumed from the unseen censer, swung by seraphim, whose footfalls tinkled on the tufted floor. Wretch, I cried, thy God hath lent thee, by these angels he hath sent thee, respite in nepenthe, from thy memories of Lenore. Quaff, oh quaff this kind nepenthe, and forget this lost Lenore. Quoth the raven, nevermore. Prophet, said I, thing of evil, prophet still, if bird or devil, whether tempter sent, or whether tempest tossed thee here ashore, desolate yet all undaunted, on this desert land enchanted, on this home by horror haunted, tell me truly, I implore, is there balm in Gilead? Tell me, I implore. Quoth the raven, nevermore. Prophet, said I, thing of evil, prophet still, if bird or devil, by that God we both adore, tell the soul, it shall clasp a sainted maiden, the angels named Lenore. Clasp a rare and radiant maiden, angels named Lenore. Quoth the raven, nevermore. Be that word our sign in parting, bird or fiend, I shrieked upstarting. Get thee back into the tempest and the night's Plutonian shore. Leave no black plume as a token of that lie thy soul hath spoken. Leave my loneliness unbroken. Quit the bust above my door. Take thy beak from out my heart, and take thy form from out my door. Quoth the raven, nevermore. and the raven, never flitting, still is sitting. Still is sitting on the pallid bust of Pallas just above my chambordor. And his eyes have all seeming of demons that is dreaming. And the lamplight o'er him streaming throws his shadow on the floor. And my soul from out that shadow that lies floating on the floor shall be lifted nevermore.
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7: It's a pleasure for me to welcome two sixth grade students to our Youth Express microphones, and they participated in the Fairchild Challenge and won. They are part of the winning team from Woodland Hills Academy, and we're going to meet each of them first, and then we'll talk. And why don't we start with you, Madeline? Can you introduce yourself and just tell us a little bit about you?
8: Hello, my name is Madeline Douglas. I've been in the performing arts. That's like one thing I do outside of school, and I participate in lots of plays, and I like acting and singing.
7: Well, that's great. And you're in sixth grade?
8: Yes.
7: And what plays have you been in that you've especially enjoyed? Anything recent?
8: I'm going to be in Leocole Christmas Carol this year.
7: With Pittsburgh Musical Theater?
8: Yeah.
7: That's a great show, and I really like Pittsburgh Musical Theater a lot. What part of the community do you live in? Woodland Hills Academy covers a lot of different municipalities. Where do you live?
8: I live in Swissvale, like the Swissvale region.
7: Well, it's nice to have you here. And do you have any shout-outs or hellos you'd like to say to anyone who might be listening?
8: I'd like to say hello to my mom and my family, like my sister Tessa and my brother Perry or Michael.
7: Excellent. Well, it's nice to meet you. And then sitting on your left is Ella. Let's meet her. Hi, Ella.
9: Hi. I'm Ella, and I'm in sixth grade with Maddie.
7: Can you tell me what you like to do? Clearly, you both like writing and have some environmental interests, but do you have other things you enjoy doing?
9: I really like to read books and play lots and lots of video games.
7: Have you read anything interesting lately that you would recommend?
9: I'm reading the second Hunger Games book, and I really like the series a lot, so if you haven't read it, go read it now.
7: I haven't read any of them yet, and I probably should because I know there's a new Hunger Games movie that just came out, right?
9: Yeah. That's the reason I was trying to read it, so.
7: I feel left out. Is the movie about the second, is it related to the second book?
9: The movies are based off the books.
7: Okay, so you're trying to get up to speed. Do you like to read the book before you see a movie based on it?
9: Yeah.
7: Yeah, I do too. I see you nodding your head. I don't know if you feel that way too, Maddie.
9: Yeah.
7: I feel, kind of like I'd rather get the author's, impression of it first before I see what the movie did to it. Do you want to say hello to anybody, Ella, who might be listening? Any shout-outs?
9: Hi, Mom.
7: She's right in the studio here. Well, I have a few messages to you that I'll pass along that have already come in. And one is from a Ms. Gratton. Who's she?
10: Oh, she was our fourth grade teacher.
9: Yeah.
10: Best teacher in the world.
7: She writes, congratulations, Maddie and Ella from the Woodland Hills Academy. Very proud of both of you and of all of your hard work on the Fairchild Challenge. And then another note came in. Oh, it's from Mrs. Pearson. Who is that? Everybody's pointing. Do you want to tell us about Mrs. Pearson?
8: Miss Pearson is a gifted teacher, and she's been my gifted teacher since third grade. And she's been
10: mine since fourth.
7: Well, and she writes, congratulations to you and your classmates for winning first place in the Fairchild Challenge. Your haikus and artwork were stunning. I'm so proud of you and your classmates. I didn't realize you had artwork, too. Can you describe what this challenge was all about and what you did?
8: You were supposed to go outside without any electronics and just enjoy nature, and then you'd have to write about it. And
9: yeah,
8: and like in the regular haiku way, like 5, 7, 5.
9: Yeah, it was like 5 syllables in the first sentence, yeah. And then 7 in the second, and 5 in the last.
7: Now, was it a challenge to be without any electronic devices? How long did you have to do that for?
9: It was like we had to find something to write the haiku about, so we had to go outside for pretty much as long as it took us to do that.
8: And I wait for my friends at the bus stop, so I got to like spend it. So I only waited like 20 minutes and I figured out what I wanted to write about. But it may take longer or like shorter to do that.
7: I think it's kind of fun to write haiku. That constraint of 5, 7, 5 sometimes can be a challenge. And do either of you text or tweet?
8: I text a lot.
9: I text, but I don't have a Twitter, so. Yeah.
7: It's kind of like if you want to try to keep your text messages to 160,
8: yeah.
7: I think, characters. So that's kind of like a modern haiku. You have to limit the number of characters you use. And I sometimes enjoy trying to do that. And Twitter, you know, has a limitation like that, too. A little more artful to go with the 5, 7, 5, I guess. So in addition to writing haiku, you did art as well?
8: Yeah.
7: And tell me about that.
9: So we had to write a picture based on the haiku that we wrote.
8: And so, like, if my haiku was about rainstorms, you would have to, like, draw a storm or, like, something that relates to it. But if it was, like, creeks, you'd have to draw a creek. Or autumn, you'd have to draw, like, leaves and something that involves with the haiku.
7: I wonder if anybody drew their picture first and then made a haiku.
9: We have to do a rough draft.
7: So the haiku comes first, so it's probably better to get your draft,
9: yeah.
7: to draft it, redraft it, and finalize it, and then do the picture afterwards. Well, I'd love to hear some of the haiku you wrote, and I know you girls were kind enough to bring some from your classmates, too, with it being a holiday weekend. Not everybody could be here. I'll just let you share them maybe in whatever order you'd like. You two can take over the show here and make sure you mention the authors, and if they're titles, mention them. And please just share away.
8: Do you want to hear?
9: Okay. This one was mine. It's called Flowers in the Wind. The sun warms the earth on the windy day. On the windy autumn day, the petals will fly.
8: And then this one's by me also. It's called Rainstorm. Raindrops are falling. The warm air turns into ice. No sun can be seen.
7: Those are both great, and just so you know, since me might not be clear over the radio, Maddie is who you just heard, and Ella did the first haiku that you heard, and I like following along. Can you read yours again, Ella? I just want to sort of show the 5-7 pattern again.
9: Okay, so it's called Flowers in the Wind. The sun warms the earth on the windy autumn day. The petals will fly.
7: So the sun warms the earth, 5, on a windy autumn, 7, day, the first of the 5. And then the last 4 words?
9: The petals will fly.
7: The petals will fly. I think I got on a windy autumn day. Yes, I day was the 7th syllable. And then the last, the petals will fly. Really fun. And you could write these later today yourself. You could try to write some. Let's hear some more.
8: So this haiku is from Donnell Favors. It's called Nature's Melody. The wind is singing. The leaves rustled in rhythm to nature's heartbeat.
9: This one is from Zoe Fredo. It's called Clouds in the Night. Clouds so big and white, hugging the moon in the night, dancing with the stars.
8: And then this one's by Caden Fruta. It's What She Sees. She needs not a plug, not technology, nor app. Nature is the light.
9: This one was written by Katrina Scott. It's called Autumn Wind. The wind is howling. It is dancing around me like I'm in the clouds.
8: And then this one's called Creeks by Anaya Gardner. The creek is flowing, a calm, soothing melody surrounding autumn.
9: This one was written by Gianna Pasqualino. It's called Squirrel Dance. Squirrels scurrying, stealing acorns from the lawn, ready for winter.
8: And then Ben Grafalis wrote Autumn. Leaves, no two the same. The calm breeze blows through my hair, color all around.
9: This one was written by Zach Brunza? Is that okay? It's called Plugged Into Nature. I look at the sky, leaves are falling gracefully, a beautiful day. And that's all the haikus we have.
7: Those are all great. Do either of you think you'll continue to write haiku just for fun?
8: I think I will, and I think I'll explore more topics, like other than environmental. I think I'll go into like the fictional state, like writing more like mystery almost haikus.
7: Yeah. How about you, Ella?
9: I think I will, just for fun.
7: After doing this, did you find yourself trying to write haiku around everything you're doing? Like, I am home from school. I need something to eat now. Is there a cookie? I like doing that sort of things. Now, this whole program, the Fairchild Challenge, is sponsored locally by Phipps Conservatory and Botanical Gardens, and it's a national program designed to foster interest in the environment. Do you think this helped improve or at least gave you some new insights into the environment and the world around you?
8: I think, the Fairchild in general is really opening my eyes about how much we pollute the earth and how much we can help it. Like, help it be better, like the global warming we can reduce. And not just like the haikus. The haikus like opened my eyes, and then the Fairchild really made me take action.
7: That's good. And your haikus will open eyes of other people too, I think, Maddie. How about for you, Ella?
9: Yeah, it was same. I didn't know how bad the polluting with the earth had gotten until we started these challenges. And it just like really opened my eyes to what we were actually doing and what we could do to stop it.
7: Do either of you think, in this, I don't want to put you on the spot, but if you could think of one thing you could do differently or people could do differently to help the environment, does anything come to mind?
8: Switching out your light bulbs.
9: Yeah.
8: To more, like, health, like the, not healthy, more, I forget what that's called.
7: More efficient,
8: yeah.
7: That don't use as much. I know we're in the process of doing that throughout the museum. I'm not sure if these lights above you are like that or not, but that's a simple action that can save a lot. Anything else come to mind at all?
9: Switching your lights off when you leave a room.
7: Another light-related one, just making sure that you turn out the lights when you leave the room. That makes total sense. Thank you both for being here. Is there anything else either of you would like to say?
8: I would thank you, Ms. Pearson, for giving us this opportunity to be here and make the haikus today for Fairchild, and just grateful that we can be here today.
7: You did a great job sharing them too, including those written by your classmates. It was really nice of you to do that. Anything else you wanted to close with, Ella?
9: This was a really fun experience, and I hope I get to do it next year as well.
7: Great. Well, I hope I'll see you maybe for another Fairchild Challenge coming up soon. And you've got a great school. We've been working at Woodland Hills Academy with 8th and 9th graders every Friday. We've been out doing some projects there, and it's been a lot of fun. Congratulations and thank you. Again, you just heard from Ella Conte and Madeline Douglas, Maddie, both representing the Fairchild Challenge champs for this month from Woodland Hills Academy.
11: If you're just joining us, this is Zoe with Youth Express, live at the Kelly Shrehorn Theater for Pittsburgh Youth Vision, a citywide town hall and showcase with youth perspectives about the future of our region with policymakers and organizers.
12: So without further ado, I want to bring somebody very special to the stage to say some words, actually some very special people. Let's bring to the stage Julie Malice from Bike Pittsburgh, Justin McCaskill from Assemble, and Jess Gold from Assemble.
13: Thank you, live from the city. Hello, everybody. We just want to say a few words today. Thank you so much for taking the time to show up, to say what you want to say, to express yourself creatively, and to hear from other youth. We think it's really important that youth have a platform to share their voices and to make sure that people in positions of authority can hear what they have to say. So this is what this event is about, and we can't thank you enough for being present today. I think Jess has a few words too.
14: Yeah, thank you all so much for being here today, especially the young people who are here to share the wonderful creative work you've been doing and your voices, and folks who are here who are in positions of power, who are adults doing organizing work, working in the arts. I hope that you take to heart some of the things that our young people here today are saying, and make sure that you're connecting with them so that their voices can be a part of everything that we're doing in the city.
15: And just to reiterate, I'm just glad everyone was here. It's a great turnout. I'm happy that everyone could make it and get their voices heard. This was a long trip and road, but I'm glad we're here, and I hope you guys enjoy the youth and what they can express. So. Thank you.
12: Here to present a City Council proclamation for PGH Youth Vision, make some noise for Councilman Dan Gilman and Councilwoman Deb Gross.
16: Thank you. It is great to be here with you guys today. I was just joking, they were talking about the adults who are in positions of power who can make decisions, and I said to Deb, they're talking about you. I don't think of myself as an adult yet, so I look to Deb for the adult leadership on council. You know, every time you get on Facebook or Twitter, anytime you turn on the news, there's another ranking. Pittsburgh's the number one foodie city. Pittsburgh's the number one most livable city. Pittsburgh has the worst drivers. That was the one yesterday. Can't argue with that one either. But every day there's something else about how what a great city it's. And people always ask us why. You know, what was your secret? What happened? And the answer, honestly, and I'm not just saying this, it's you. It's not about any one individual. It's not about any one movement. It was about partnerships. It was about hospitals and universities and nonprofits and chefs and neighborhood gardeners and entrepreneurs. And it's about you. It's about young people who are pushing ideas. And it was about the young people 10 years ago when the city was a much older city and a city that wasn't experiencing economic growth, pushing leadership to do things different, saying, listen to me, I've lived somewhere else. I have a friend who has an idea. Hear my voice speak up. That's what made Pittsburgh so great. And so the work that you guys have done, and I am excited to hear many of the ideas and see what we can implement in Pittsburgh, is going to be part of the transformation. When someone else is sitting here in 5 years, it's going to be ideas that you pushed through this program that changed Pittsburgh. And that's what's so great about this city. I've had chances to go work in other cities, and why I've always stayed in Pittsburgh, other than just pure love of this city, is because Pittsburgh is either America's biggest small town or smallest big city. You're in an urban core with great opportunities in arts and culture and sports teams and universities and all of those things, but at the same time, it's like you're in a small town in New Hampshire. You're in a small pond where you can actually get things done, where your voice can be heard, where you can be on a nonprofit board in your 20s when someone like Scott Bricker can start a nonprofit in their 20s and have such a profound impact in this city. And that's the partnerships we work on today, working with Assemble and Kelly Strayhorn and Bike Pittsburgh and Sprout and City Council and the mayor and county exec and on, that's where the success comes from. So before I read the proclamation, which I won't read all of, it's a lot of boring whereas clauses, but I want to hit some highlights. I want to introduce one of our great partners, who we don't do any of the work without, and is here to listen as well, and that's our great mayor, Bill Peduto.
17: Hey, guys. First off, thank you for caring about your city. There's a lot of different things that you could be doing right now. Having your voice heard and being a part of the solutions is a big part. God, how many years ago? 20 years ago when we first met? We were younger.
18: Crazy projects.
17: Yeah, we were younger. We did have some crazy projects. But this city was a lot different. And during the early 90s, it was people like Deb Gross, Pat Clark, Kahari Mosley, Justin Strong, Kathy Lewis, and we knew we wanted to stay here. There wasn't a much of an opportunity for us, so we created our own things. And we started to get to know each other and get to work together, and we found that you could do things. You could make a positive impact. You could get involved. And that was well before any of us ran for office. In the past 10 years, working with Councilman Gilman as chief of staff in my office, seeing the city change, and then starting to see his generation not leave, but stay, and other people move here, and understanding now they've got the foothold of being able to make that change. It's going to happen real quick. It's going to go from ideas to when you're actually implementing them. And being together and working with groups like Sprout, like Assemble, like Bike Pittsburgh, with artists who gather right here at the Kelly Strayhorn, will help you to get what your vision is, what your ideas are, and actually see them become part of it. It's an exciting time to be in this city. Cities are going through changes all over the world. But in Pittsburgh, we're small enough that when we implement change, it can make a difference. And we're big enough that the country and the world will take notice. So it's an honor to be here with you today, and I know Councilman has a proc, and I promised I wouldn't go too long, so I'll hand the mic back over. Thanks, guys.
16: Thank you, Mayor. And this was adopted by City Council this week, approved by all members. Whereas the PGH Youth Vision Campaign enables young Pittsburghers to share their vision for the future of our city, region, state, and country through the use of creative media. And whereas for several months during after-school time, students and youth-serving organizations completed written, visual, and performing arts projects addressing issues ranging from racial justice, immigration and refugee policy, to LGBTQIA+ justice and homelessness, policing and transportation, all to create a more welcoming, more equitable, and safer Pittsburgh. And whereas organized by Bike Pittsburgh, Assemble, and numerous youth-serving organizations, the program was funded through Sprout Fund's 100 Days of Us, an initiative to empower people to act locally during the first 100 days of the new presidential administration. Now, therefore, be it resolved that the Council of the City of Pittsburgh does hereby recognize Bike Pittsburgh, Assemble, Sprout Fund, and all of the youth-serving organizations and students who participated in the PGH Youth Vision Campaign for their efforts to boost civic engagement among Pittsburgh's youth. And be it further resolved that the Council of the City of Pittsburgh does hereby declare today, April 27th, 2017, to be PGH Youth Vision Day in the City of Pittsburgh. Congratulations and thank you, guys.
19: All right, make some noise for that. City Council Proclamation. Awesome. Thank you to the councilman, councilwoman. Thank you to the mayor as well for coming through to do that. So who's ready for YMCA Lighthouse? Make some noise. some quick information about YMCA Lighthouse. They are based out of the YMCA in Homewood, Brushton. They're an arts and media program focused on art education for the ages of people 13 to 22. So with that being said, I want to bring to the stage now, Controlled Chaos. Make some noise.
18: Hey everybody.
20: What's up, y'all?
18: What y'all doing quiet for? Make some noise.
20: Yeah, make some noise.
18: Yeah, come on. Yeah.
20: I know families out there. Come on. Make some noise for us.
18: Huh. Y'all ain't ready. Y'all ain't ready.
21: This is a message.
18: Who?
21: Any time wasters.
18: All of y'all.
21: Any procrastinators.
18: Every single
21: anybody
18: one.
21: Anybody not making moves.
18: Anyone.
21: Evacuate the premises.
18: Tell them.
21: I repeat. Evacuate the premises. This is your final warning. Run!

0: Yeah, make some noise, make some noise. Awesome, yeah. So the next person we want to bring to the stage, please welcome Jordan Dixon.
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3: All right, so are we everybody good to get started? We all good? All right, so I think the first thing we're going to do is just go down the line and have you all introduce yourselves. And I'm sorry, Rashada, you could go ahead with that. You had the first question, I'm sorry.
4: All right, you will start off with your name, your grade in school, the organization you're with, the topic you're interested in, and your pronouns.
5: Hello, my name is Alex Williams, and
4: okay. All right. Your name, your grade in school.
5: Okay, I'm in college. I go to CCAC, Allegheny Campus, and I'm from Hazelwood Youth Justice Program. I'm the youth leader there.
4: And the topic you're interested in.
5: And I am interested in justice in all forms with people and with animals and nature.
6: Yeah! Hello. I'm Maura Revlon. I graduated Woodland Hills High School like 3 years ago. I work for a few organizations here in Pittsburgh, Project Silk, Rise Up Pittsburgh, and also Unity Performance Company. A lot of the performers that perform tonight, I'm gonna be searching for y'all, because I want y'all on my team. And the topic that I'm most interested in today would be, I guess, STD HIV prevention in the LGBT Black community.
7: How y'all doing? My name is Ahmed Takumba Tanner. I go by Takumba. I'm 22, I'm a recent graduate of Manchester Bitwell Training Center for Horticulture. I'm a project coordinator for GTEC and a program manager for Hazelwood Youth Justice Program. My main interest is community development and more specifically like youth entrepreneurship and how we could turn these young talented people into, you know, young moguls and business people, so.
8: I'm Trayvon Swan, I'm 17, I go to Obama. I'm here from the Urban League, and my main topic, probably have to say this, equal rights for everybody. Yeah.
9: Hello, I'm Veronica, and I'm in the 10th grade at the Barack Obama Academy, and I'm interested in getting more African-American youth into arts and creativity and technology.
10: My name is Alexis, I'm grade 11, Westinghouse Bulldogs. And my pronoun is her or she. I'm from Let's Get Free. And I'm just for equal justice for all races.
11: Hi, my name is Oliver. I use they, them, and he, him pronouns. I'm a senior at Pittsburgh Kappa. I'm here with the Carnegie Library GSA. I'm the class president at Kappa, and I co-lead the Gender and Sexuality Student Union there. And I have to agree, I'm interested in a lot of topics, including transgender rights, women's rights, sex education, many, many topics.
12: Okay. Hi, I'm Abrea Rosalie. I'm Abrea Rosalie. I'm 18. I'm a senior at Hill House Passport Academy Charter School. I'm with Sister Sweet Youth Project. And I'm my main topics that I'm interested in is racial equity, but more so reproductive justice. Yes. So yeah.
13: My name is Cornell Collins. I'm I'm 15 years old. I'm in the ninth grade. I go to Alderdice High School. I am part of the Scholar Project, which is run by the Humboldt Children's Village. And the topic that I'm gonna be talking about is how lead is in the soil of my neighborhood, well, basically Pittsburgh.
0: How y'all doing? My name is Taekwon Williams. I am a junior. I'm a junior at Obama, 17. I'm interested in topics about bringing the youth up, surpassing where we are today. I want our future generations to be more involved in more activities, getting engaged into things other than the streets and stuff like that.
3: Well, I'm one of the moderators of the panel. My name is Tressa Murphy Green. I currently am a public ally serving, yes, for public allies, serving, and I got public allies in the room. I see y'all, yes, holding it down. And I work for Youth Places, yes, up there, right? I'm a former organizer for SYP, which is also a part of New Voices, and it's funny that they're sitting together. And I'm also a co-founder of Black Film Excellence Co. We're a collective of black films. We organize and we consult. Rashad?
4: My name is Rashad. Y'all can hear me, right? We're good? All right. My name is Rashad. I graduated, 26 years old. Organizations that I'm with is New Voices Pittsburgh. There's a lot. But today I'm here with. Don't look at me like that. Today I'm here with Action Housing, My Place Program, and Make Shop. What topics I'm interested in today is trans rights, and my pronouns is he, him, his.
3: I definitely forgot those ones. So my pronouns are she, her, and hers. The topics I'm interested in, I'm here for the black films, you know, and I'm here for equitability. I can't even talk right now. All across the board, it needs to be equitable and intersectional. And yeah. Oh, I went to Obama, so shout out to Obama. shout out to y'all, Eagles. All right, so I,
14: dragons aren't real. I'm just saying.
3: No.
14: Dragons aren't real. I'm just saying. Mm-mm.
3: But okay, so we just gonna keep it moving. We gonna keep it cute. So earlier in the program, the beginning of the program, they were given a proclamation. From the mayor, and one of the things that they commented on was, you know, Pittsburgh being the most livable city and how we have all these number one charts, you know, and how it's so great that there's all these people coming into our city and, you know, getting into our urban neighborhoods. I just wanted to open it up for the panel to kind of respond to what they feel like they've seen up here with Mayor Bill Beduto, and anything that they would like to respond to. So the floor is y'all's on that one.
15: Well, I disagree with our mayor because the people that come into Pittsburgh, they take our jobs, they take over with our schools, our learning, and to me, everything he was just saying was in his point of man, but he's not seeing it from a citizen that's from Pittsburgh, that's growing up, and that's coming from these different communities, and to me, that's not right because, okay, you've been creating something for over 10 to 20 years, but you're not really taking the time to look in all these different neighborhoods and why is everything so separated and why is this school so better from that school or why is that neighborhood more upcoming to the next neighborhood? But he's just looking at it from, I really don't have to explain, like he's just looking at it as how he wanna see it, but he's not looking at it from a different race, like how it really is in these neighborhoods or what's really going on.
3: Right. Ray's about to come through with the Draco, y'all.
12: One question. I would like to answer the question with a question, but then I'm going to follow up with like a response. Most livable for whom? Because us, we that have grown up in the projects and grown up in these schools, we know that Pittsburgh has not been the easiest place to live in. There's a black youth that dies every week in the city, probably two, maybe three. So I just want to ask, Mayor Perduto, if he's still in the crowd, livable for whom? Who? Like, that's all.
3: I would also like to put out there that I don't think a lot of people know that Pittsburgh has one of, if not the lowest life expectancy rates for black women in the country. Our life expectancy rate for women, black women, black films in Pittsburgh is comparable to women who live in Honduras, quote unquote, third, like, you know, developing countries. And that's something that Bill Perduto has never really addressed or, you know, talked about, but yet and still, we are still the most livable city. But as Aubrey said, livable for whom? Is there anybody else that want to say, wants to respond, or?
7: I feel like it was very much well covered. I mean, it's election season, though. So, I mean, that's the reality of the situation. So, if y'all know politics, he was supposed to do that and say that. And, I mean, it's on us to change that narrative.
4: All right. What do you think about the gentrification of quote-unquote black neighborhoods?
5: Okay, it's Alex again, and I live in the Hill District, and right now there's a lot of renovation going on up there. I don't know if any of y'all know about the Hill District, but the areas that were taken down were G Block, West Side, all of those places that I grew up at are changing now. They are changed. They tore all the projects down in the livable public housing, and then they put up new houses that were supposed to be affordable housing, but again, affordable for whom? They're much larger, and they are like an upgrade, of course, but the rates that they are changing them to, the pricing is changing completely the faces that we have in our city. So when we get those magazines that say, we have the best livable city, then they put on neighborhoods like my neighborhood and say, well, we just built these new houses, come to us. So that really took all the faces that I grew up with and all those black, brown, and colored faces that lived there in the affordable housing, and they moved them out. And now new people who see that we have the most affordable city are coming here, and now they want to make the changes that need to be made. When I grew up, there were two computers in my whole school. And books were being broken, they were all falling apart. But now they are putting all these funds into these schools because they're rebuilding and they're trying to bring other people in there. And I feel like it should be addressed because they want it to seem as if it's for us and it's for our people. But when you start to look around, it's not us who it's really for.
4: Thank you.
16: No, I do not.
7: Gentrification. Well, a lot of the work I do at GTEC actually addresses this issue in a sense of vacant land. And just to provide some context, a lot of this, in a sense, is due to deindustrialization. A lot of black folks that came up here from the South looking for industrial jobs, like in particular a city like this, once that stopped, you had people leave the area. And as a result of people leaving the area, you have more houses that are unattended and structures that go dilapidated. Now, what also happened was the sense of community began to kind of fall apart. So you may hear people that talk about Bedford Dwellings being a place where you can leave your door unlocked. You wouldn't really think of it being that type of place now. So I think there's always that pointing out to what's happening to us, but then what are we doing to contribute to it and help perpetuate it? So I mean, like, the other day, I live on the west side of Sheridan, so like, there's a lot of kids that live around there, like, you know, 9 to 15 young brothers, so it's like, yo, there's all this garbage around, why don't y'all just clean it up? And I mean, granted, you're like, oh yeah, bet. But you break off that dollar, see how much they clean up. Like literally, I paid 7 kids $20 and they cleaned up the whole block, full the garbage bag up. So I'm saying, like, we kind of got this messiah complex. We waiting for somebody to come do it. Like, and it's just, you know what I mean, what can you do in your immediate reach and your realm of influence to kind of be that sport? You know what I'm saying? So, I mean, I kind of got off the topic of gentrification, but I feel like it's relevant in the sense that it's such a broad, ambiguous kind of term where there's not even one set definition for it. So it's just like, what can you do within your block, which your neighborhood, your friends? You know what I'm saying? So that's what I think.
9: So me and my friend were talking about this topic the other day, and I brought up the point of how, like, we are ripping down people's houses that they saw home and taking away culture, because people grew up, like, I live in Garfield, so when they tore down, like, the Garfield and then, like, build the Garfield Commons, like, that's not what I'm used to seeing. I don't live in the Garfield Commons, and then I go to school in East Liberty and all, like, the new housing and everything, that's just not what people are used to seeing, and that's just taking away people's culture pretty much.
15: In my neighborhood, I live in Hawkins Village, so I don't know if you ever been there, but it's by Kennywood, that little bridge. And whenever you ride past it, you can look inside and it's a circle. And police, they ride all through there throughout the day, but I remember in the summer when that little boy got killed 2 rows back from my house in broad daylight, but these police, they want to ride around all day looking for the drug dealers, but I don't even think they look for the little boy. No, I don't think they look for the person who even killed for the little boy. So from my point is, all this police brutality and just police itself, like, how do you feel that night that you just ride around in this little circle knowing that somebody lost their son, their nephew, their brother, and you didn't do nothing about it? You just let it happen.
12: Okay, gentrification. You know, I don't live, like, in Pittsburgh. If you're talking about jurisdiction, like, I don't really live in Pittsburgh anymore. I live in Keys Rocks. It's 10 minutes outside. But when I did live in Pittsburgh, in Greenway, it was West Side. but when I did live in Greenway, you know, that's pretty much one of the neighborhoods that gentrification hasn't touched yet. And it's pretty much dead now, but like when I go to the East Side to go to work or when I go to the Hill District to go to school, I see, you know, just the difference. You know, they have really nice houses and then there's really beat down ones. And the houses that they're putting up and the places that they're putting up, they're pretty and all, but we can't live in them. And when people go and say we should be the change that we want to see, how can we change something and we're not given the correct tools to change it? Like, you're raising a generation.

0: just don't, I don't like gentrification, and it's displacing a lot of people, and people are dying because of it. People are dying, people are getting sick, people are out on the streets, and then you guys want to talk about homeless people. Like, you're kicking people out of their homes to build up new ones to make the city look nice. And it all goes back to the statement that I made, livable for whom? You're trying to make the city look pretty to outsiders, but we know what's going on. We know the deal.
1: When we're thinking about things like gentrification and youth, right? And the fact that youth do have power. This is something that I truly, truly, truly believe, that youth have power. I want to know from y'all, how do you hold power and where do you find power? You know, and like when it comes to things like gentrification, you know, or when it comes to things, DeVos who got in, Trump put in office, and Kappa students, like not just Kappa students, it was a bunch of students, but I know mostly it was two students that organized an entire march, you know, around what was happening. So can y'all speak more about that? Can y'all speak about youth power?
2: So I work with the program Hazelwood Youth Justice Program, and we really, there's a lot of development going through that community right now, and through that development, our program was really made, and it was really to show everyone in the community that the youth have power, so that our Hazelwood community didn't get left behind in all the construction, as in the same place what happened in the waterfront. So the community that was already there really got left behind in all the construction. If you go a little bit ways up the streets aren't done. There's potholes. But if you go down to the waterfront, it's really nice. There's lights everywhere. It's a really different situation. So what we did was we got all of our youth to go to these different, to the areas where the developers are going to have all of them sitting down panels just like us so that they could hear our voices. And we told everyone else in the community, and that we hear the people. We interview everyone in Hazelwood, all the people who live there over 50 years, over 70 years, who really seen the changes. And then we went to these panels with these construction workers and these developers, and we really let them know what the Hazelwood people were saying. So that's how we let them, we show our power, is through our media and our justice with our videos, our pictures, because you can't dispute what you can see.
1: Just to interject really quickly for the rest of the responses, we're going to try and just move our pace up a little bit, because we only have about 10 minutes left for our panel.
3: Probably. So can like two people answer?
1: Yeah.
4: Okay. I'll be the second person, I guess. I work for Project Silk. When we first began Project Silk, it was a youth-based thing. We came up with the ideas. We came up with the fact that we wanted it to be downtown on Penn Avenue. We wanted to look like this. We wanted to look like that. After we got our space together, we then formed a youth advisory board, you know, and you go have meetings, and then we tell these adults what we want, what we need, and how we need to get it. From that point, we have the power. They have to supply it, and that's how I feel like youth have power.
3: What problems do the youth face in the LGBT community?
5: Peeing.
6: I think like this kind of goes along with like youth power and things like that, but at my school it was a very long struggle just to get bathrooms for people to pee in. I know like personally I was like taken out of bathrooms, and like security guards came after me and things like that just for wanting to go to the bathroom, things like that, and it's really goofy. I think it's goofy that a lot of times we have to get this, like a lot of LGBT people, genderqueer people, trans people have to get bathrooms, like separate bathrooms in different places and inconvenient places, where it's like, if people are uncomfortable with trans people peeing, then can we have special bathrooms for them to go to? And like they have to make the weird trek like across

0: across the school or across the building, wherever they are, things like that. Thoughts?
1: All right, so what does youth-led programming mean to you? Does it exist? If so, where? And if not, how do we create space for it? And let me be clear, by youth-led, I mean, like, there's a lot of people, we're here with a lot of organizations. It's very easy to throw the label youth-led on what, on your grant, you know, or whatever. It's very, very easy to say, oh, this is youth-led, but it be something from the mind and conspiracy of an entire adult and not necessarily, you know, embody that. So I would love to hear y'all responses on that.
2: Can I go? Okay. First of all, shout out to Sister Speak Youth Project. Because when I hear the words like youth-led, that's what Sister Speak Youth Project really embodies to me. We take charge on what we want to do, and it's difficult. Like, from my perspective, from being a youth organizer for 5 months now, it's hard when people give you that platform to take charge because you're used to adults, you know, dragging you around and using you for publicity. But when you finally have that much power and say in what you want to do, it means a lot. So I would just like to say Sister Speak Youth Project is really youth-led. They mean what they say.
3: What's your experience commuting to school and work, and how can we improve that? What's your experience commuting to school or work, and how can we improve that?
4: I catch the trip.
0: All right. The buses are slow. Right. And they take forever to get anywhere. Don't understand. And they're expensive.
1: Yes.
0: We have one of the highest fares in the country. Sure. I don't know why it's so expensive.
2: And I just have problems with how they want to, you know, modernize, you know, and take the fare away. But what is that doing for people? Some people can't get to the Port Authority stations to get Connect cards.
5: Wakey, wakey. You're listening to Youth Express in the Morning. Who needs eggs when you have quality content like this?
2: Like, why would you take the fare away? What you doing?
6: Yep. And the bus stops aren't convenient a lot of times, depending on the neighborhood you're in. Like you go to Oakland and there's a million buses, but you go to some like neighborhoods a little farther from downtown and there's like nothing.
2: McKees Rocks, for example, my buses run so stupid. Like, I'm done. I'm getting the car.
7: And another thing, them bus drivers, they don't get me started. They're mean. Like, I remember I was waiting for the 75 after school the other day, and the bus came. You know, you're supposed to wave your hand and stuff like that. So he came. I said, look me in my eyes, just kept going. I'm like,
2: for real?
7: Like,
6: and adults are mean to students on buses.
7: I guess I'll just wait for the next one, I guess. I mean, he got that one.
1: All right, so how can students across all identities create more solidarity, especially when we're in a time where so many things are happening? Specifically, I'm speaking of what's going on at Woodland Hills now, which is ridiculous, with the security guard basically attacking a student. And the fact that this is not new, you know? And I also want to bring up the fact that, you know, last year there was an entire situation downtown with Somali students who were being beaten by, like, the police. It was Port Authority police, and they literally chased these kids, like, all throughout downtown, and was mad because one pressed the stop button on, like, the escalator. Like, that's what initiated the entire thing. So my question, and also too, because I think that Black and POC solidarity is real, and because there's a lot of people of color moving into this city, we need solidarity. So how does that happen across the board?
8: Well, I think that, I'm sorry, did I
2: No, you could go.
8: I think that being in places like this and really collaborating together and coming with something solid and then bringing it to someone who has power of official or, you know, Bill Peluto was just here telling him, well, this, you're here for us. This is what we want. This is what we feel like needs to be changed in these communities, and all of our organizations are behind it. And you won't have our vote if you don't really make these changes. If you don't address these problems, then you won't have our vote or the people who are behind us. And we all need to come together and say that if they don't do these changes, we really hold each other accountable on those things.
9: To your point, how can Black and POC achieve solidarity? Was that the question? I think first and foremost, you gotta take notice of how certain groups are scapegoated to kind of create these false dichotomies where people can't communicate or feel like they're the enemy. Then two, like, recognize that what the interests are, the common interests, I think those are two things that could help in that. But usually consensus building is very tough when you're dealing with people with various interests and language barriers and cultural norms. You know, it's like a lot of contextual understanding that needs to take place before you can have a real productive conversation and move beyond idealism, in my opinion. So,
2: make your work intersectional, period. Make it intersectional. And if you don't know what intersectional means, it means that every social, like, every social problem is connected in some way. You can't talk about race without talking about gender. You can't talk about gender without talking about class, and so on and so forth. And if you are in a social position where you get more benefits, listen to the people that are beneath you and join with them. Because if you're privileged, you do hold more power. And privilege is multifaceted. So, yeah, make your work intersectional.
1: All right, speaking of privilege, can we talk a little bit about school privilege and the different privileges that certain schools experience versus other schools? I'll use an example. I went to Obama, and I do believe that Obama, if you go to Obama, you hold privilege. I think that that's a real thing when it comes to, and before an event like this, when it came to certain things, certain field trips, certain opportunities, those things were specifically given to Obama students because you were from Obama. It's the same thing with Kappa. Certain things are given to Kappa students because you go to Kappa, and that's a privilege. So can we speak a little bit, and I would like to hear from a couple of different folks about what do you see school privilege as, and like, if you hold school privilege, how do you relinquish that when it comes to interacting with other students from other communities and other schools?
10: So I go to Obama, and I definitely say it's a privilege, but I don't know if I mentioned this earlier, but I'm with Assemble, and I learn a lot more with Assemble than I do like at school, because Assemble teaches you like coding and like all programs with like STEAM and all that, and Obama doesn't really promote you to like be an engineer when you grow up and things like that. So I think public schools could definitely throw technology and like science into things more.
11: I go to Westinghouse again, and the privileges, we don't have that many. Like, Westinghouse is a low-incoming school. We, 2017 just started, but this is the school year's about to end, so we just got our second principal because they just always give up on us. And I think at other schools, the learning is different. Like, we don't learn at a different pace than other schools do. I really don't know why. I think they do get more advantages than Westinghouse because of where the school is at. And I think it's just, why is other schools, they get like all different races, and it's just black, maybe like two white people in Westinghouse out of the students. And it's like, okay, we got a little bit of Apple laptop computers, but it's like, we don't really learn nothing for real. I mean, I learn stuff, but it's like, oh, I feel like I need more. Like, it's just always you need something more in that school. And it's just like, huh, what am I going to school for? Another day, just sitting on my phone.
6: I think there's a cycle, too, with the magnet schools, because, like, Kappa will get a lot of recognition because it's an art school, and then they get more money. Like, we will get more money because we're an art school, but in the first place, a lot of arts, you already have to be part of, like, you already have to have privilege to be able to express a lot of arts. So, like, instruments, a lot of times, instruments are expensive, and you have to, like, pay to take lessons, and so people to even get into the program in the first place already have to start off with, like, a certain level of privilege, and then it becomes, like, this cycle, because it's just rewarding people who already have started up off from, like, a higher level, and so it's not good.
11: I mean, I understand that, but still, even...
6: It shouldn't be, your zip code should not determine the level of education you have, and that shouldn't, like...
1: I wanted to give you some space to speak because it's very important that we talk about what's going on in our water. It's very important that we talk about what's going on with our soil. You know, environmental rights is real, and the fact that we had a water emergency, I don't find that... I personally don't think that that is something to take lightly. I don't think that Flint is something to take lightly. I don't think what's going on right now. A part of Public Allies is TSP. My TSP is in Sharpsburg. We went and we talked to some people in the Sharpsburg community, and one of the issues that they told us was you have pipes that is as big as a basketball room, but water can only get through something as small as this because it's so much buildup with the pipes out there. And that's from lead, and that's from corrosion, and these are things that need to be dealt with. So I definitely want to give you some space to speak about that. So yeah, go Cornell.
12: I personally think it's a big problem. First of all, because they don't really talk about this stuff. It's ridiculous the way they, it's just lead, it's cool. But the fact that it is, we're living in some of these places that has lead in them, and it's a big problem. So what me and my program did, we dug up the soil, and we put it in this little bucket, then we put it in a plastic bag. Then we had like a little laser gun that determined how much lead was in that soil. So it was like, it wasn't low, it was low, but it wasn't like to a certain like extent. Like it wasn't like over, like because the lead was like 150 milligrams of lead and kilograms of soil. So that was pretty low. So that was like, yeah, so, but it's still a big problem because, you could be, for example, your kids don't know what's in the water sometimes. So it's, I don't drink water. Especially Pittsburgh water, I don't drink it. it's just bad. People just need to, do something about this before, we all... sick and I ain't trying to be, deaf or something like that. So it's a big problem.
1: Okay, out.
13: All right.
14: I guess so. I'm cutting us off stage.
1: Y'all have something else y'all wanted to say, or?
9: I mean, I think there's a correlation between the lack of funding in public schools and issues like sewer shed runoff. Actually, in this area, the sewer line is called A42, and I mean, if you think about it like this, if we could get bike lanes put in all over the city, we should be able to get some of these issues mitigated when it relates to the water that's coming out of our faucets. So, and theoretically, if we could address that issue, then more money could go to Westinghouse and Brashear, you know what I mean? Like, so there's that correlation between activism and advocacy that I feel like young people need to start understanding.
13: We are about to get into our next round of performances. Are they ready? Okay, so with no further ado, I want to have up to the stage right now performing their single Home from their album of the same title, now available on Spotify. Please make some noise for Dreams of Hope.
15: Okay, thank you.
16: Okay.
15: Hello.
16: Hello. We are
15: Red and Gray.
16: We're part of Dreams of Hope, and
15: yes.
16: This is a song from our album.
15: He knows
16: that.
15: Yeah. Okay. Oh, good. Okay, ready? Okay.

Yeah, make some noise. Make some noise, Dreams of Hope. We have one final performance for the night. We have the Hatco Band from Hope Academy. So Hope Academy is an institution. It's an academy that helps the youth learn arts and theater. So if you want your youth to learn arts and theater, they are right across the street at the East Liberty Presbyterian Church. So with that being said, please give it up for the Hatco Band.

0: thank y'all for coming out tonight. Had a really fun time. Speaks, I guess.
1: Hi, I'm Matthew Miramontes. I'm reporting live from East Liberty. I'm here with
2: Zoe.
3: And also
4: Julie Matlis of Lake Pittsburgh.
1: And we're going to ask you a few questions about basically how you conducted this whole event. So what was your inspiration to kind of start this whole thing?
4: Yeah, good question. Well, we run a program at Arsenal Middle School called Positive Spin. It's a youth cycling program after school. And we've been there for a number of years. And also Assemble has a youth program there too called Activation Club. And so after the most recent presidential election, we received a phone call from one of our partner organizations saying that a lot of the youth at the school had a lot of concerns and wanted to receive some more support. And so they reached out saying, hey, if you work with our youth, if you come to our school, please show up. Please just like let the youth know that there are people in the community who support them and that want to be there for them. And so we came with a creative activity about visioning your future city. How would your dream city be built and look like? And Activation Club had a similar activity about letters from their neighborhoods. And so we had this conversation about our neighborhoods and the way that we get around them and the way that we live in them. So we thought, let's do a project where we can put youth voices onto a campaign platform where youth across the city can connect about these ideas about how we connect across the city. Then the Sprout Fund had the 100 Days of Us grant come out about literally addressing the first 100 days of the new administration, making sure that people's voices are heard, making sure that community is building. And we applied for that funding and we received a lot of community support. And then we also we received the grant. And so we were able to share resources with all the other organizations so that they could come out and bring their youth, and youth across the city were able to contribute their ideas through the hashtag campaign, whether or not they were part of an organization. We were doing data collection through a survey, and then we hosted this town hall so that we could continue to really ask youth what it is that they really think about our city and what do they want for the future of our city. And really it comes back down to civic engagement. This is a way for young people to be able to participate in what's going on. You know, even though they may not be old enough to vote, this was a venue to which they could share their ideas and that people would really listen.
2: So Julie, you kind of touched upon this a little bit, but why do you think it's so important to directly involve and surround events about youth?
4: Often youth, unfortunately, are at the forefront of a lot of struggles that we face, that when there are different challenges in our communities, youth often bear the brunt or like the sharpest blade of some of these challenges, whether it's about transportation and being able to get to school, whether it's about having enough food to eat or school lunch, you know, whether it's about your quality of education. All of these topics greatly impact our youth, but they may not have a way to share information about that. So for us, it was really important that we provided a way for youth to have a platform and that we could also connect across different struggles that do exist. Obviously, there's a lot of intersections. And then when we're talking about education, we need to talk about food. When we talk about food, you know, we need to talk about housing. When we talk about housing, we need to talk about transportation. And then, you know, when you talk about healthcare, it's like all of these different issues that different people are facing in different ways have a lot of intersections between them. And by promoting dialogue in this way, we're able to talk about these issues and how they actually connect to one another. And we can talk about ways forward and what our visions are for the future.
1: And do you think this is the future of Pittsburgh, having these different kind of things where the youth can express their voice?
4: I definitely think so. Media is a really important tool in getting ideas out there and connecting with others. And when media is suppressed, that doesn't allow for the dialogue. It does not allow for varying perspectives and difference of opinions. And so I do think that finding new ways and additional ways to promote youth voices and different perspectives through media is very important, especially as we continue into a hostile media environment under the new administration. So I do think that these town halls and hashtag campaigns have a very democratic backing to it, where it can really provide a voice to all people and not just certain people who have power. This is a way to share that power among many people, which I believe is the goal of all of this.
2: So are you going to be involved with any other events like Pittsburgh Youth Vision Day, like coming up soon?
4: That's a great question. I'll just speak to Bike Pittsburgh. We have an event the last Sunday of May, June, and July called Open Streets, and it in some ways democratizes the streets. So we close down city streets for about 4 hours on a Sunday morning, three times. And in that time, anyone can use the streets to do anything that's not motorized. So they can play in the streets, hang out, walk, draw, ride bikes, roller skate, do yoga. And I think that's the end of May, the last Sunday of May. And I think that's one different type of way that we can occupy space and make it accessible to more people to express themselves and commune with other folks in their community and with folks outside their community. And I think that that type of thing is just as important. You know, we need to find ways that we can share space, promote dialogue, and really open up platforms to more people to get involved in and be able to express themselves and hear from each other.
1: And do you have anything that you want to do in the future that you just can't do now? Or do you have any plans for the future that you really would like to finish with the youth and the vision?
4: Thank you for asking that. I think that's a really great question. There's so many things I always want to do that I can't do. But that's why it's important that we have young leaders, because they're the next people who are going to do those things. So yeah, I hope that this hashtag continues beyond today. I hope this was like a launching point for it in some ways and that people continue to converse using this hashtag. And I think that, you know, our young people who are here today on the panel and our moderators, you know, those are our future leaders. Those are our people who are going to host the next panel. Those are the people who are going to think of a new way of addressing these topics that doesn't even have to do with a panel. And I hope that I can continue to, you know, work in these areas and help to raise up new leaders and that they can be doing this work as well, because they are the future. The last thing I want to say is that even if you don't consider yourself an artist, you think you can't draw, that art is really all about communicating ideas and everybody has ideas to share. And so I really highly encourage anybody who has anything to say or any thoughts that you share them and that you feel confident in expressing yourself through any medium and that you practice your dialogue, you practice communicating, because it's really all about communication at the end of the day. And everybody has some way in which that they can communicate something to somebody else, and I encourage them to do so. So keep on making things.
1: Thank you very much. And once again, this is Matthew Ryan Miramontes and
2: Zoe Mongtao.
1: And we're reporting live from the Kelly Strayhorn Theater in East Liberty.
3: All right, everybody, that concludes our programming. I am live from the city from One Hood Media. This has been PGH Youth Vision Day. Make sure that whenever you put this on social media, you hashtag PGH Youth Vision. Thank you and have a good evening.
5: My name is Tierra Easley. I'm 15 years old and I go to the Neighborhood Academy. I'm at school I am. After this, I'm gone to home to go. To bed is where is bed to? Back here I come out here back. Restart the cycle the restart, the end and the.
6: My name is Tiago. I am in second grade at the Environmental Charter School in Pittsburgh, Pennsylvania. Pollution makes me concerned about the future of the world, and here's why. I think instead of polluting, I wish people would use electricity. Specifically, we would die after pollution takes over the world because our lungs will get poisoned with bad air. Additionally, we also wouldn't be able to see. For an example, when people can't see and they're driving, they will crash and die. Please remember that polluting impacts all of us, and I think we can work together to make the world a better place. This is Tiago for the Environmental Charter School, second grade persuaders.
7: Hi, my name is Ayla. I'm 12 years old, and I'm going to be recording Depths of My Mind. Dear Doctor, I would like to inform you that I'm stuck in a dark corridor, halls long and never-ending, smelling like gasoline. It's not all meaningless, though. It has a way that turns you on, makes you brighter, happier, almost, until you shut down and begin again. Things that you don't understand come back again, making you try like the algebra that never ends. You'll need this later, they say, and groans overcome the large, empty room filled with meaningless posters. My thoughts have built statues here, and the fictional characters are my own. The movies are memories without consciousness, wanting to go back, to fix it all, but it's not possible. It's mystical the way it twists and turns, like the unicorns I loved then. You're asking questions with no particular answer. You're still living your life, stuck in the place that makes it run, gears whirring, asking, wanting, needing, feeling. They're part of you, too. They feel what you feel. I'm not one to ask questions. That's what the brain does. But it's changed me. To ask what actually goes on there. You know, right? Because I need answers. I'm only asking why I'm here. Thank you.
8: Tonight is the climax of several weeks of preparation at our Hill District, Humboldt, and West End Achievement Centers. We have studied poetry stretching from 17th century Japan to the 19th century Romantics and landing on modern poetry and songwriters. We have studied different techniques that make poetry come alive. Tonight, a select group of our most outstanding poets are ready to share their poems and inspire us all.
9: 48 scholars created original poems on the theme of love. 12 scholars won out in a competition to be selected to perform their winning poems this evening. Each poem you will hear tonight was judged on 3 criteria: creativity, use of littering devices, and performance by a panel of judges that included principals, teachers, local poets, and mentors.
10: And it's important to share that Highmark Blue Cross Blue Shield gets really excited about this event. We get really excited about this event for a few reasons. We're dedicated to meeting the health insurance needs of our customers throughout Western, North, Central, and Northeastern Pennsylvania, and we are committed to meeting the needs of the communities we operate in. We want to work together to help build stronger, healthier communities, and an important aspect of achieving that goal involves education. We want to make sure that our children have the resources they need to be healthy and succeed. That is why Highmark Blue Cross Blue Shield is pleased to support this outstanding event for the 3rd consecutive year. It's about creating opportunities for students to learn, grow, and excel. I'd like to thank Higher Achievement for the work that it does and the services it provides for our youth. You are making a difference in the lives of our children, and we appreciate that. Thank you very much. I would like to just look at where we are today and look at the opportunities that we have in this world and as you move forward in your lives. And I think this is the journey that you need to really go forth and conquer. So I'm just really excited about hearing the poetry that you're going to share with us tonight. And with that, I'll turn it over to Michael.
8: Our first poet is an 8th grader from St. Benedict de Moore School. Ms. Taylor Williams, please take the stage.
11: Hello, my name's Taylor, and my poem is called My True Friend. He helps me, he listens to my problems, he gives me advice. He makes me laugh when I cry, he's loyal to me. I listen to him, I try my best to help. I mess up sometimes, but I'm lucky he forgives me. He feels what I do, we've become close since the past year. He's cool as ice, he's sweet as honey, he's my true friend.
10: Your poem speaks of roles of true friendship, talking about what he does, how you respond to him, and concluding with the connection between the two of you. Can you tell us a little about why you came to craft your 3 different stanzas in this way?
11: I wrote my poem in this order because I wanted to show what he does and how I respond to it.
10: Okay. And at the end of the poem, you use simile to say, your friend is cool as ice and sweet as honey. Would you share some of the characteristics that led to these descriptive comparisons?
11: I said he's cool as ice because he forgives me quickly. And I said he's sweet as honey because he gives me compliments and boosts my confidence.
10: All right. Thank you very much.
9: Our next poet is expressing his love for his future. Find out what he's going to do for the world. Please welcome Anwar Rifsky, a 5th grader from Pittsburgh Faison.
12: When I grow up, I want to be an engineer. I'll make an invention that makes you float in the air. With my invention, I'll make this world better, and then I'll create one that controls the weather. So that means sunny weather forever. Sunny weather forever.
10: Wonderful. Now, you open your poem with telling us about wanting to be an engineer, a very admirable and well thought out goal. What is it about engineering that inspires you?
12: The reason why I said I wanted to be an engineer is because if I become an engineer, I'll be able to build stuff, fix stuff, and make stuff that makes the world better, and I can create cool inventions that helps the world.
10: Wow, I think you'll do that too. Now, you state that you'll make inventions that will help you float in the air and control the weather. If you could choose only one of these, which one would it be and why?
12: It would be to control the weather because at the end, I say sunny weather forever, so that means if I actually made one, I'd make it so that way it controls the weather.
10: Wonderful. Thank you very much.
8: Our next scholar is Dennis Jeter, an eighth grader from Pittsburgh Langley. And what eighth grade boy has difficulty relating to something also loved by the Teenage Mutant Ninja Turtles? Pizza.
13: My name is Dennis, and the poem is I Love Pizza. I love pizza. I like how the cheese melts on the dough and in my mouth like ice cream, and it makes me scream. When I eat pizza, I feel like a high flyer. Chicken taco pizza makes me a happy buyer. That's why I love pizza.
10: Thank you. That was very good. Your description of the texture of the cheese leads you to make a comparison between pizza and ice cream. What is it about pizza and ice cream that makes you scream?
13: It's because the cheese is smooth like ice cream, and the ice cream is cool and give me a brain freeze. That's why I scream.
10: Okay. What is it about the chicken taco pizza that makes you a happy buyer?
13: Because when I buy chicken taco pizza, I don't regret it.
10: All right. Simple and to the point. I like that. Thank you.
9: Anaya White, a fifth grader from St. Benedict, the Moore Scholar, will now brighten the room with these things that purr and bark.
14: My name is Anaya White. I am in the Hill District, and I am in fifth grade, and I go to St. Benedict the Moore. Do you like dogs and cats? Because if so, here is a poem about them. Dogs and cats are sometimes fat. They also like to chase rats. Dogs love to chase cats. Sometimes they may race, but sometimes at any pace. Take dogs to the park where they can bark or maybe even fart. Take a dog for a walk, but beware they may try to talk. Tickle them and they may try to wiggle away. They might get sticky burrs, but never sticky fur. Feed them, clean them, and love them, and they just might love you back. Sometimes they might try to catch a dove, but always with love. And don't forget, they will always have your back.
10: Very nice. Now, your poem uses mostly rhyming couplets until the last six lines. This change in style at the end accompanies a change in tone from how dogs and cats behave to how they interact with each other.
14: Well, I wrote this poem to talk about dogs and cats and how they act in the house and outside.
10: Okay. Now, you set the stage in your poem in the first line by asking the audience a question. The humor in your poem engages the audience and brings them along on your journey. Can you tell us about an instance in your life that inspired the tone of your poem?
14: I asked the audience because I like dogs and cats and I wanted to know if they did too. And when I was little, I had my first puppy.
10: Thank you very much. That was very nice.
9: Our next poet is a repeat performer, a seventh grader from Pittsburgh Kappa Scholar Talia Davis. She took us deep in an exploration of the color green last year. Now she's going even deeper into the ocean.
15: Hello, my name is Talia. I'm in the seventh grade. I'm in Homewood Achievement Center, and I go to Pittsburgh Kappa. And the name of my poem is A Dawn's Ocean Breeze. The ocean is what I see in me. Dark and mysterious, loud and dangerous, but peace I shall have there in the core of the ocean breeze. The ocean is what I see in me. No matter what, you will never see the whole of me. You will never reach my depths, for you will drown in my secrets. You will try to fight your way out, but I will suffocate you with my joy. The ocean is what I see in me, the dream of day to the peak of night, those clear blue heavenly skies reflecting off of my mighty shield, the multiple creatures inside of me come together to make a whole. My anger creates tsunamis, my happiness creates the perfect wave, and even though I might come off as lethal, I will always give an air bubble to save you. The ocean is what I see in me. Out, you will travel far and wide to see what I have to hide. And even when you can't see me anymore, just know I will always be there. The ocean is what I see in me.
10: Very nice. Your fourth stanza differs in style and substance from the pattern you established in the other four stanzas, adding emphasis to the emotions you evoke. Can you walk us through your thought process that caused you to step away from the primary style and into this refrain of passion and salvation?
15: In my first three stanzas, and then my very last stanza, I wanted to make it so that I was comparing me to the ocean, but then in my fourth stanza, I wanted to change it up and add emotion to it. So that's why I didn't add the ocean is what I see in me, because emotion isn't what I see, it's what I already know.
10: Wow, that's very good, very good. The next poet is proud. You'll hear why in just a moment.
16: Please welcome Kanaya Tucker, an eighth grader at Pittsburgh Langley.
17: Hi, I'm Kanaya Tucker. I go to Pittsburgh Langley, and my poem is Love Being Me. I love being me. I stand tall and proud. I speak out loud to the crowd. I am African American and will always be proud. I will never change no matter what comes around. I will never change because of the crowd. I was born this way nice and proud. I love being me. Why? Because it allows me to be free.
10: Very nice. It appears this poem is very personal to you. Each line starts with I. You are very much in control and stated not changing for others. But how do you see yourself changing for your own personal growth?
17: My attitude, because people judge me by my attitude and by my color.
10: Okay. Now, your poem has an intriguing pattern and flow. What was your inspiration for the use of this rhythm and rhyme pattern in your poem?
17: Because I knew that I wanted my first word to be I, and I wanted my last word to have the same sound.
10: Okay. Thank you very much.
9: Next, we have a poem that uncovers the subconscious by Jaquasia Parks Thomas, an eighth grader from St. Benedict the Moore School.
18: Hello, my name is Jaquasia, and my poem is called My Mind. My mind, such an unusual place, infinite and unexplored like the stars in space. In my mind, there's so much to see, like flying penguins, talking dogs, the place I go to be free. But even my mind has a dark place, the darkness beyond stars and space, where creatures lurk trying to get a hold of me. Sometimes darkness fights light, but light always wins, because through it all, my day might have been bad, but it's not the end. So even though your worst stays, let the light shine bright because it shows a path of everlasting happiness in your life.
10: That was very nice. You use imagery throughout your poem, which lets the audience know what it's like to be inside your mind. You start off exploring the freedom of imagination and then take us into an internal battle between struggle and strength. You end with a message of positivity and hope that can benefit everyone. What advice can you give to those who struggle to see the positives of life on their worst days?
18: I would tell them that not everything lasts and it'll be over before they know it. And I will also let them know that I'll be there every step of the way for them.
10: All right. Now, you reference the stars in space twice as you discuss the nature of the unexplored and the dark places that all of us are prone to go occasionally. Can you tell us a little bit about why you chose the imagery to describe your mind?
18: Well, I chose that because, as you can see, when you look up, sometimes you don't always see stars. You might just see like a blank space. And the blank space just shows like, I don't show my emotions that much. So I'm usually just kind of emotionless on my face, but that's pretty much it.
10: All right, thank you.
18: Thank you.
8: Our next poet is another repeat performer, 7th grader Harmony Murphy from Pittsburgh, Obama. Mirror, mirror on the wall, who's the fairest of them all?
19: Hello, everyone. My name is Harmony Murphy. I'm in the 7th grade, and I go to Pittsburgh State. And my poem is called Reflection. Reflection, oh reflection, you are my best friend. I will look into your eyes until the end. When I cry, I look at our tears. But when I stare at you, you conquer my fears. I love you so much, and I'm not doing this for show. You are me, and I love you so. Reflection, reflection, I know you are trapped. I know you wait for me to come back. Reflection, reflection, I am happy. Happy because how you make my life complete. And reflection, you also complete me.
10: Good job. You use personification to turn your reflection into a living, breathing, crying friend. In the first half of the poem, you say how your reflection conquers your fear. Can you give an example to demonstrate what you mean?
19: What I mean by my reflection conquers my fears, when I'm scared, I just stare at myself and I know everything's going to be all right.
10: Okay. Now, you also talk about how your reflection is trapped and is waiting for you to come back. If you could release your reflection from this prison, would you, and why or why not?
19: I would release my reflection because it's trapped and it needs a friend.
10: All right. Thank you very much.
8: Talia Williams is our next poet of the evening, and she is a 5th grader at Pittsburgh Langley. Let's hear about how she conquers her fears.
20: Dancing my fears away. When I put my heart into dance, it puts me in a trance, leading me to leap and prance. I catch the crowd's eyes with a glance, and it makes me feel alive, so I take my stance. I don't like to be stern. I'd rather sit and learn about my spins and turns. It's a skill that I have earned until my hands and feet burn. With a step to the left and a turn to the right, my concerns drift away into the cold, deep night.
10: Good job. Now, you make it clear that dance is one of your passions. Your use of rhyme and rhythm in your poem is like the dance in and of itself. The title references using dance to help conquer fear. Can you talk about how dancing helps you overcome fear?
20: Dance helps me overcome my fear. It makes me happy and makes me not feel scared.
10: Okay. Can you also

0: I go to St. Benedict de Moore School, and I am in the fifth grade. Our puppies, little ears as soft as silk, little teeth as white as milk, little noses cool and pink, little eyes that blink and blink, little bodies round and fat, little hearts that pit a pat. Surelier, prettier puppies never were before nor can be ever. Best friends. Best friends are the people in life that make you laugh a little louder, smile a little brighter, and live a little better.
1: Good job. In your first poem, you use a series of rhyming couplets with repetition to emphasize the smallish features of your puppies. You play with smile and poetic syntax, changing word order to fit a rhyme without changing meaning. You have a real gift for taking a subject and processing it into a well-thought-out, well-crafted poem. Can you walk us through your thought process as you created this poem?
0: At first, I was thinking of puppies, and then, like, some puppies are just, like, really soft and cute.
1: Okay, yes. In your second poem, you sweetly and briefly define what best friendship is. Can you tell us a little bit about someone in your life that fits your description?
0: I have a best friend named Brooke, and she always lifts me up when I'm sad.
1: Well, thank you. That was very nice.
2: Faith Murphy, a fifth grade Langley scholar, uses her poem to explore her, well, faith.
3: Hi, my name is Faith Murphy, and I go to Langley, and I am from West End Higher Achievement Center. And this poem is called My Love for God. I love the life that was given to me by my parents and God's great divinity. And every time I see a butterfly, I know I'm free because what he's already done for me. Because I know God's love cannot be shown through the TV and not on the couch. But I feel him all over me, taking over my body like a big cloud of art. Like a bright yellow sunbeam watching over me with his beautiful plan and sight for my life. Because I know that God can help me grow outside of the lines and out of the box. And I know he makes me glow from my head to my toes and from under my nose. And that's how I know he knows my heart really glows. Now I hope everyone else knows how much my love for God really flows.
1: Very nice. You make real clear connections between yourself, God's love, and nature. What drove you to speak about your love of God so explicitly?
3: I just felt like God needed to have, like, he needed to be highly and respectfully because he's done so much for us, and I feel like he needs to be talked about all the time and with praise and with love.
1: All right, yes. Now, with your name being Faith, what do you want the audience to know about your faith?
3: I just want the audience to know that when you make a strong connection like I did with Jesus Christ, that once you start to pray and all that with him, then you'll start to realize that your life will get a little bit better, a little bit stronger, and a little bit happier.
1: All right. Thank you.
4: Last but not least, our final poet is a fifth grader from Faison, King Thompson, who caps off the night with a journey through the higher achievement experience.
5: Hello, everybody. My name is King. I'm from Pittsburgh, Faison, and I'm in the fifth grade. And my poem is about homework, because who don't like homework? Raise your hand. I know I don't, but you got to get it done, right? Got to have an education. So this is what it's about. I don't want homework because it's boring. When I start to do it, I start yawning. After that, I take a nap. Then I wake up and be like, you know me, Miss Gabby, you're flowing against me. But you know, homework takes time out my day. Then I can't go out and play. But then again, I need my education so I can make it to my high school graduation. Then I go to college to be a politician. In 30 years, I'll be running this nation.

0: Just a personal note, I don't know if you can run the nation without homework, but I think you could. You set the goal of running this nation at the end of your poem. What short-term goals do you have that will help prepare you for this lofty goal?
1: Well, it's not short. Just, like, get your education. Get it done.
0: All right. Your poem speaks to the feelings that a lot of young people who don't like doing something but know that there is value in doing it anyway.
1: So my advice for y'all, do y'all homework and educate your mind.
0: Good job.
2: Please join me in congratulating all of our opponents on their fantastic performances tonight. Will all of tonight's poets please return to the stage and take a bow. We would also like to give each of our poets a small gift. 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Let's give our scholar poets one final round of applause.
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5: 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My name is Sydney, and I'm 16.
6: My name is Honesty, and I'm 14.
7: My name is Anaya, and I'm 13.
8: My name is Anaya, and I'm 13.
9: My name is Jalen, and I'm 13.
10: My name is Talasia, and I'm 12.
11: My name is Michael, and I'm 16.
5: The first topic we'll talk about today is technology and the pros and cons of how they can affect society.
8: I think technology is a great way to get around, to reach out to others and make new friends. Sometimes it could be a bad habit because some people take advantages to do things.
6: Some of the pros and cons of technology today, the pros are that sometimes, because technology isn't just like electrical stuff, it can be like updated things. So maybe it might be better than back in the day. They make clothes on a little wheel thing, right? So nowadays they got a machine to make it, so it's better. But people are losing jobs from that, so that can be a con. They stop depending on people and start depending on machines and new technology.
7: Technology is good to me because when you're bored, you can have something to do instead of just going outside, because sometimes it'd be hot and you just want to sit in the house on your phone all day, because sometimes that's fun.
9: I think technology is a good thing in some ways when people use it the right way. It like helps when you need to like navigate somewhere or you want to get in touch with an old friend. It could be helpful in that way and for you to be able to stay connected with people. But it's also like a bad thing, I guess, because like Honesty said, like it takes people's jobs and stuff.
10: A good way to use technology is you could find places using like Google Maps or whatever. And then a bad thing about it is there's this new thing called TechNet. TechNet is like something that it could hurt your back or your spine if you're on technology too long or too much.
7: Sometimes technology can be bad because sometimes people do cyberbullying on there. Sometimes people can send like pictures out to people and sexting on the internet. You can get exposed and get yourself in a lot of trouble and embarrass yourself because whatever's on the internet cannot get back off.
8: Another way technology is good for people that are unsocial and want to be homeschooled, because most people don't like being around other humans, so it'll be good for them to get homeschooled.
5: That's true. I am homeschooled, actually. I go to school on a laptop, basically. They give you your laptop at orientation, and you take it home, and you complete the work at home, basically at your own pace.
6: So what made you decide to be homeschooled?
5: Basically, it was more convenient because me and my family don't have a car, so we basically walk everywhere. It was a lot easier to just go one place, like take the bus there to the south side, and then get the laptop and then never actually have to go to the school.
8: Did you ever like meet any classmates or teachers in person?
5: You do meet some of the teachers and classmates at orientation or during testing, but a lot of them usually stick to their own groups or they sit there in silence. I think it's because they don't really practice social things. That's kind of why I'm here now.
7: Do you take the PSSA on the internet?
5: No, we do all our major tests at the actual school. Like, you still keep your laptop during testing and you can still get work done. You can go to testing and then come back home and keep working on your assignments. Yeah, you just do the testing at the school. Some thoughts I have about technology is that it's true that some people lose their jobs, like get replaced by robots like you see on the Jetsons and stuff. Eventually, we'll have to figure out a paycheck for everybody because eventually there's not going to be manual jobs at all. Maybe it'd just be for hobbies, but basically robots are probably going to end up doing everything for us. I'm not sure if that's a good thing or a bad thing, but it certainly will be convenient.
7: The apps that I use, they're just like Instagram, Snapchat, Twitter. I just like to stay updated on what's going on, like with all the memes that come out and all the celebrity drama. I like that type of stuff.
11: I use this one app that I just got, Monkey.
7: It's kind of like a FaceTime. I think you get 10 seconds with them on a video call. If you think that they're a cool friend or whatever, you can just tell them to add you on Snapchat.
11: I use it. I talk to people from all around. You can tell them to add you on Snapchat. Adam is a friend.
8: I use that app too, and what's good about it, you can meet new friends. But what's bad, some people might video call you and start doing sexual things. If you calling them, they might answer the phone showing something that don't need to be displayed.
7: Yeah, I would like to add on to what Anaya said. Sometimes it's inappropriate, but sometimes you can maybe run into a nice person. But sometimes if you answer the phone, somebody will just start talking about you. Like, you don't know who you'll end up with. There's this app called House Party, and it's kind of the same thing as Monkey. Sometimes there's nice people on there, and sometimes there's just grown men on there that they shouldn't really be having the app because it's for teens our age to make new friends. Because what if one day somebody's getting bullied and they need somebody to talk to? But sometimes grown people be up there doing something they're not supposed to be doing.
8: One app I have, Amazon, where you could buy stuff. You could buy like phones, accessories.
7: Adding on to what she said, I have this app called Wish. It's like this website, and everything's cheap up there, and their shipping's not much. I really love that app.
5: I don't really use social media apps, so all the apps I have are like basically games. I got Bleach Brave Souls, which is like a fighting game for one of my favorite TV shows ever. And Kingdom Hearts Unchained X, it's basically another fighting game. Dancing Line, where you have to tap while the line moves. It's extremely frustrating for me, but I try my best.
7: Oh, Kick is an app. You message people. You put in your username. So me and my friends used to get on Kick. You can make a big group chat. So everyone's username, you would add your friend, and then you just text your friends off of there. But no one really uses that anymore. Well, I know me and my friends, we'd be like, oh, who still gets on Kick? That's so old.
11: I just want to say, what is this app Musical.ly y'all use? What is that?
8: Musical.ly is just an app. It's like songs on there, and you just do videos to them, lip singing videos to them. You could put your own sounds up there. Some people are Musical.ly famous. Another app I want to talk about is Uvu. It's just like Monkey, but you just add them and like you video call. This one lady, I video call her. Like, she's old. She'll keep answering, and I don't know who it is. She added me. Her name's Catherine. So every time I call her and ask her, who is this? She's like, who is this? I'm like, ma'am, you added me. And if I ask her her age, she'll hurry up and hang up. But on Uvu, you can do like these funny, cool filters. Like, you could be like Barack Obama, people like that, Arambi. Just like Snapchat filters. And you just post it to your story, get the views.
5: If you were a parent, what kind of apps would you not let your kids have?
10: I would not let my children use Monkey, House Party, because my mom tell me, like, don't be that social. Like, you can be social, but don't be that social because there's different type of people out here that you don't know. She said in particular perverts be out there on social media, and I just want to tell my future kids the same thing.
11: I honestly would not let my kids use any of that. I wouldn't let them have a phone at all till they could get their own phone, because it's crazy out here. Not trying to have them get in no trouble, no gun violence, none of that. So when they get that age, but I think they could be on the maps, I would let them.
7: I would like to agree with Kajon. I don't think I would let my kid even have a phone, because I remember my mom let me have a phone when I was younger, and I took pictures, and I'm mad now because those pictures are ugly. I would like stick out my tongue or put up my deuces, and my friends would pull them up now and be like, ooh, look at this baby picture of you. And I hate that so much, so I would not let my kid have a phone. And like my mom said, there's too much exposed on the internet, so like there's way too much going on out there. So my kids, maybe like probably in her teens, I don't know, because that is embarrassing. Like, say if I didn't have a phone, I'll be mad. That's just sad. Or if I had a little phone or a track phone, I'll be very upset.
12: 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Now I'm 13, and I get like 200 likes on my dance and Musical.ly's, and some people become Musical.ly famous and get to get on famous birthdays.
7: That concludes this episode of the Radio Club at COP Allegheny on the North Side. Till next week. 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
13: 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This is recorded live from Saturday Light Brigade Studios. I'm Shania Brimmage, and I'm a senior at City Charter High School. Joining me are...
14: Indaya, I'm from City Charter High School.
15: Ali, I'm from Obama Academy.
16: Jordan, I'm from Westinghouse.
14: Today we'll be discussing the achievement gap in the Pittsburgh public schools, as well as East Liberty gentrification. But first, we are going to start by talking about Islamophobia.
15: For many, Thanksgiving is a time to be with family and come together and eat an amazing meal, but some families got some stomach-churning news this holiday. On Thanksgiving, a cab driver was shot and robbed when he was taking his customer to his stop in Pittsburgh. On the way, the man began to say things like, you seem to be like a Pakistani guy, are you from Pakistan? And the driver replied, no, I'm from Morocco, but I'm an American man. After bringing him to a stop, the man proceeded to his house to allegedly grab his wallet, but instead he came back with a gun and shot the cab driver in the back as he was driving away. So police say that they're still investigating, but it's very clear that this is another unfortunate case of Islamophobia and reoccurring xenophobia.
16: I wasn't even shocked by this, honestly, because Islamophobia is so prevalent, especially since like 9/11, and people will just assume that someone is a Muslim if they're like not a certain color, don't portray themselves a certain way, or like ladies in like, I think it's like hijabs?
14: Hijab.
15: Definitely. Hijabs.
16: People will like pull on them and yank on them and try and take them off and, you know, tell people that they don't belong here. And just this past week alone, there have been 19 hate crimes against Muslims, and it's been perpetuated, especially by like political leaders in like Hollywood, because in my history class at Westinghouse, we were watching a comedy sketch show with Jamie Foxx talking about like how he freaks out if the airline sits a Muslim person next to him. I was kind of in shock. I get he was trying to be funny, but it didn't come off as funny. It just came off as like racist and Islamophobic.
15: Definitely. I feel like that happens a lot now with people running for president. Our presidential candidates are
16: Donald Trump.
15: They're kind of scary. Like, if you just hear some of the things people have been talking about, especially with Donald Trump, suggesting that Muslims should wear a sort of badge so you could recognize them and banning them from the country, it's kind of ridiculous that leaders that people look up to like that are sort of feeding us this idea that Muslims are evil and a threat to us. There are people doing bad things to perpetuate this idea of Islamophobia, but I think there are also some people continuing to do good things to break the stigma. People like Bill Peduto. Recently, each state representative was asked if they were to allow Syrian refugees into their state, and in Pittsburgh, Bill Peduto ended up making the decision to allow refugees to come to Pittsburgh. So right now, he's receiving a lot of death threats and a lot of hate for it. People have this idea that even refugees who are running from a problem like this are just as dangerous as terrorists. It's really sad.
16: I don't know if it's just me. I just don't see them as a threat. They're obviously trying to escape the same things that we are. They're dealing with the same crazy people that we are. In a way, I get the fear in general of not trusting people, but I think directing it so strongly towards the Muslim community is awful.
13: We discussed a lot of this in like school and everything, and they asked us our personal opinions on if we should let refugees come to the United States, and I think that they should, because if you were in like the same situation as them, you would want to do anything to help yourself. So I feel that people are being very selfish, and I believe it was Obama that said it was like un-American to decline these people a place to live. It's horrible what they're going through, because if we were going through the same situation, we would want the help that we should provide to them.
15: Exactly. I was reading something in history. We've been talking about this a lot because we went over World War II and discussed like a lot of the situations with refugees leaving their countries and like if we should step in or not. Like, what is America's place in stepping into foreign affairs?
16: Today, my African American history teacher, Mr. Means, he was talking about, so one guy pulls out a gun, and then a guy pulls a gun on that guy, and then a guy pulls a gun on that guy, and like where does it stop? When does it end? It doesn't. And the cycle will just keep going on and on and on and on and on. And then when it gets back to you, yeah, what are you going to do? How are you going to react?
15: I think that's an important question to ask yourself, to sort of reflect on how you'd feel in certain situations. I know that fear is one of the worst things to use to fuel your actions. And I feel like a lot of people are doing that lately. But I think it's important to keep compassion in your heart for the people around you, because you never know when you will be in that exact same situation.
9: Or even the refugees, like in history class, like Shania said, you watch this video and it showed the people who are going to Europe, Germany, those places, the refugee camps that they had weren't even up to health code. And the one family said that they were better off in Syria than going to the refugee camp because there was no space for them. I think we should open up our doors to these refugees, because like Jordan said, you never know, there's people who support ISIS right here in America. They're recruited online, so
15: definitely
9: not safe anywhere.
16: That was a major conflict in the history class, because we have class discussions on everything. So when Obama gave the televised speech, we watched it and we were debating it, and everyone was saying, oh, they're not here. He needs to be doing more to protect us. ISIS is over there in Syria. They're not over here. Yes, they are over here. They're recruiting online. They already have people over here following their orders. They can get anybody from anywhere, anytime. Since we live in such a digital age, it's, you know, push of a button, click of a mouse.
9: And hit follow, hit message, and DM, how can I support you? And just starts from there.
15: Even just online, like through video game systems and things like that, it's not like these people don't have access to us.
9: What's interesting to me is ISIS, they criticize the modern world, but yet they use modern technology to talk to the people who support them and the people who are part of their cohort.
13: I feel that people from America are blaming the wrong people. Like, if you do enough research, I'm not like bashing America, but America is like the foundation of ISIS. They went to Iraq and destroyed it, which gave ISIS a place to like set up. People think that ISIS just formed on its own. It really didn't. It formed from Al-Qaeda, which is like a small group of men that didn't like the rules that was in Al-Qaeda. And they created their own group, which will continue to grow, which is ISIS.
15: Even the case with the cab driver, these aren't isolated cases, like the things that are happening with Muslim people. I think the same type of thing is happening to Black and brown students, like proactive policing and things like that. It's important to recognize that we're all struggling together.
16: There's not one person or one set of people whose problems are greater than
9: brown
16: the other.
9: Brown and Black people, yeah.
15: Especially as a Black student, I feel like it's my place to have compassion in my heart for these people, because I have experienced the same kind of discrimination and the same kind of hate. What would I look like not supporting somebody like this, being judged based off of just how they look? Like the cab driver, he wasn't Pakistani at all. He was Moroccan. Any for that fact, why does it even matter? Sometimes you have to choose to step up for your brother and for your sister, even whenever it makes you uncomfortable or when you're not being targeted.
9: So speaking of being targeted, I wanted to talk about the new developments that are going on in East Liberty right now. When I was interning at the Kelly Strohan Theater, I attended a meeting with the new Ace Hotel that is located right in the old YMCA building. I bring this up because the director had a good point of why they are opening the hotel. They stated that you cannot keep tearing down businesses, homes, and apartments, yet have people who do not have a place to make income to afford those places. I thought that was very important, because you are tearing down schools and people's homes where they have lived for years just to build new luxury apartments, but yet where are these people going to be able to go? Are you guys providing money for these people to
14: find new housing? Are they having enough time to even get new housing? Or you tell them you have a month to move or you have a year notice? And they've even knocked down Alley School, Obama. They had to relocate a new building. I thought that was really interesting and sad. There's a new bakery square, all the businesses. It's not bad what they're doing, but just the people that they're relocating is strictly like lower income people. So I thought that was really different to witness.
16: That happened, I think, didn't that happen also when they built Mellon Arena? They displaced all the people who lived in that area. Mm. And I live on Penn and Negley. There's a big apartment complex. And they've been trying to, like, shut people down and move people out of there for years. Mm. And it's like they've given them, like, 90 days notice or something to get all those people out. And it's a lot of apartments.
14: And a lot of people with kids, a lot of people with...
16: Right, they're like, there's a daycare center in there. Like, you have to find the business, has to find a new space. Mm-hmm. And they already relocated from a place because they tore it down and they had to relocate to where they are now.
14: And some people might even have to find a new job if they tear down a building that had jobs in there.
15: Even though we can say these are improvements to our city, of course we all want improvements to our city. Who are they improvements for? Certainly not the people that were already living there. I guess I can be blatant about it. Where are all these black and brown families going? Like, where are they being forced to? Once again, they're being forced to different areas where they can't even afford to come back into the city and get mm-hmm. jobs. Nobody wants to hire them. Like, what is happening to all of these families? It's not even just a matter of like looking pretty. I was walking past my ex-boyfriend's house and he used to have boards on his windows, and yeah, now it's beautiful. It was in Larimer. Now it's beautiful and there's all kinds of apartments and houses near there, but it doesn't even look the same. Mm-hmm. I'm looking around and where are the people that invested all their time and money into this neighborhood? Where is he at right now? I have no idea, and not because of like relationship wise, but just in general, where did his family go? I have no idea. And you see that more and more now. It's like a disease. It's kind of just spreading out further and further into East Liberty, further and further into Homewood. The further you go, the more you start to see it fade, but it's coming.
14: The developments are happening.
15: It's definitely coming.
16: It's happening like on my block right around where my house is, my house in the center. Put a big square around that. On every single block, there's about 3 houses being redone. And it's not like they're redoing them to fit the cost of the neighborhood. They're not $100,000, maybe $300,000. Those things are $800,000, $500,000. Mm-hmm. They're astronomical, and the amount of time and work that they're putting into it isn't even worth that much, but they're going back and they're turning them around and they're selling them for God knows how much, raising the property values for people who live there. If you're renting an apartment, they're going to force you out because they're going to have to raise the rent because they're mm-hmm. going to have to keep up with the image, keep up with the appearance. And it's like once the property values go up, oh, we can start charging you more. On an off note, we're not going to make any improvements to your apartment, your building, your this, but we're just going to charge you more.
15: Where are the grocery stores with healthy food inside of them? Why don't you throw some money at that?
16: There's nothing. There's like not a store. Westinghouse is in Homewood. You walk around there, where are you supposed to go get food? Where are all these people going to get food?
15: And where's the money going to our schools? Where's the money going to our schools? They're fixing East Liberty up, but look at our school right now. We're in Peabody. We have nothing. Like, our school is actually falling apart. Like, every single year, we have at least some type of flood, some type of something. There's like mold all up in the walls and things like that. I know at SciTech, they had roaches, like, and nobody's doing anything about it. We don't have resources. We don't have the things that we need, but you're throwing all this money at all of these condos and apartments and things like that, but where else is this money going to? Towards things that actually matter? Like, I don't really think so. I think they're just trying to attract new people to get more money. They don't actually care about the people that are living in this space and how they'll really feel about it. They want to attract a certain type of person to this place.
17: The areas that they're rebuilding in, why are they going to build something like so advanced when people know how the neighborhood is? They're not going to want to move there. Like, oh, there's all these shootings in that neighborhood and they're rebuilding there. I'm not moving there.
16: And it's so weird. You see boarded up house, this gigantic, big, new, pristine house. Yeah. It's so out of place. And it's just so like you're just driving down the street and it just hits you like a truck. You're just like, where did this come from? And especially when they throw it up so fast. One day you're driving by and there's nothing there. The next day you're driving by and there's a house with 4 kids coming out and the dad's trying to get them in a minivan. Come on, Joey, get in the minivan. We got to get to school. Like, who is Joey? Where did Joey come from?
15: Wow. And then watch our school improve when there are no more black students left inside of it. Watch that happen. This whole neighborhood is improving, but at the expense of who? Like, I don't want to skate around this. This is definitely, of course, at the expense of impoverished people, but especially at the expense of Black and Brown people, because this was our neighborhood first. This is where things originated. So what happened? Who is this going to now? Why is somebody taking something that was ours, even if it's not technically ours? Why is somebody taking something that's ours and giving it to somebody else like they have the right to? I don't see myself in East Liberty anymore.
16: I don't know if I can agree with that, because I can still see myself in East Liberty. I don't know if it's because I've grown up there my whole life and it's just home to me. Because I think in a way it's good. It's taking down all the beat up, run down, rat, animal infested houses and putting something good there, something that someone can use. And in the same sense, you know, it's forcing people out. Maybe someone, do you get what I'm trying to say?
15: Yeah, I get what you mean.
16: It's still being made for someone, and someone can still benefit from it, and someone is still getting good use out of it.
15: The only thing is, those people who are getting good use out of it could move anywhere. People who have money already to move anywhere they could possibly want to move, kicking people out of their homes and taking away their neighborhood. It's not a good use to me. I feel like, to me, as much as it's improving or whatever we want to call it, it's still negative to me. If you choose to look away and say, oh, well, it's improving, let's just look away at all the families. What if you were that family? These people just, they have money. Like, it's not going to such a great use. It's not like it's going to be families that really need it. Those families don't really need it. Families who really need homes aren't going to pay that much money for those condos.
9: I just wanted to touch on what Shania said about how people aren't going to want to move there because of the crime rate, the stereotype of the area. When I was at the Capitol in Harrisburg, I actually had the pleasure of shadowing Dan Frankel, and people were coming to him with their proposals because they were dealing with the state budget. And the one guy was a developer, and he helped develop the area where they knocked down that one apartment. I forget what it was called, but they have like little townhomes now. He was explaining that since they knocked that down and they created those townhomes, the crime rate level has dropped. And I think that was interesting because you're moving these people out that they can't afford like the new prices of the rent and stuff. So I think it's not so much about the crime rate. I think that it's more so what it looks like, and not so much who's living there, but like they're just trying to redo the whole area. They're trying to get rid of Black and Brown people, like we were talking about, as a whole. So like, if you can pay it, you can pay it, and you're going to stay there. But if you can't, you're going to move out to someplace else.
16: I don't know why this just popped into my head, but we were watching A Raisin in the Sun in my acting class. And how is this going to be when there's one Black family in the midst of like 15 white families? Because people try and say racism isn't alive and well, but
17: it is.
16: We all know that that's not true.
15: All right, so we're going to sort of
16: stop this before someone gets really mad.
15: No, we're gonna touch on how this thing is affecting students, sort of, especially in all of our schools. I know in my school specifically, the achievement gap. Black and Brown students are performing at such a low rate compared to their white counterparts, and it's not because of their lack of knowledge or like their lack of ability, but it's because there are systems set in place to prevent them from being able to work to their fullest potential.
9: At our school, City Charter High School, we did have an achievement gap in our test scores. It wasn't as significant as the actual Pittsburgh public schools, but we did have a big gap, and I don't understand why. But I did want to point out, at our school, a Black or Brown student is 2 times more likely to be suspended than a white person, and that's about 165 students a year when I tallied it up. I thought that was really interesting and kind of sad to see that in my own school, which I really didn't think that really happened that much, and that a Black or Brown student was suspended that much. So that's what I have to talk about in my school.
17: I wanted to say that, like, since I go to City High as well, that, like, you wouldn't think that would happen with majority of the students being African-American.
15: Definitely.
17: But Mr. Jenkins, he did start gathering, like, African-American students. He'll select, like, 30 students out of our senior, I believe it's just our senior model. Well, you'll go to a place there that they welcome, like, African-American students, and they, you know, give them confidence. They go over things with them. You know, they're there for the students. I didn't attend one of these meetings because I was in Team Block. But a lot of my friends, that the boys specifically that went, they said like it was a very motivating place to be. And Mr. Jenkins specifically touches base with African-American students, I believe,
9: I think
17: very well.
9: He does that because he can relate to them because he's African-American. I think
14: being a black or brown student, you feel like you can relate more to a teacher that looks like you. And at our school, we really don't have a lot of teachers that look like us. Mm-hmm. Yes, we have teachers for all 4 years, and we are able to build relationships. But what about those students who don't have relationships with their teachers? They're going to go to that one teacher that looks like them. So I think that might explain the achievement gap at our school, even though each teacher really tries to meet with all their students and try to help them. But I think for those who don't like those certain teachers, they look for the teacher that looks like them.
15: I definitely have that problem in our school too. Like, I think building relationships with your teachers is pretty much impossible in our school, like actual relationships, unless you stay after school, because we don't have block periods. We have 8 periods in our day, and we have 45 minutes, so usually we only use 30 minutes of those 45, just trying to get everybody together, and then we talk about things and we try to hurry up and wrap up, and we don't really have time to talk to our teachers. So just even having block periods would make my school so much better, and I'd be able to perform better because I could build better relationships with my teachers and I could get a feel for the subject better. Also, a lot of times, not even just because of block periods, but because of just the disconnect between white teachers and African-American people, I feel like not the sole reason, but one of the reasons that African-American students perform less is because the white teachers aren't there for them. And I think that's because there's such a miscommunication of, like, actual feelings. And, okay, so at my school, we wanted to start a black student union, but we went around, since we don't have like maybe 2 black teachers in our school. We went around asking white teachers if they would be our leader. And I think 5 out of 6 of them said, no, there should be a white student union. And right then and there, there was a bell in my head like, wow, there is such a disconnect. These are the people teaching us. These are the people instructing us and preparing us for the world. I feel like there's such a disconnect. It's hard to learn something from somebody when there's that huge of a miscommunication and that huge of a disconnect. Also, just even the disconnect in, like, history courses. So at my school, Obama, all we have learned about since I've been there since 6th grade is European history. If I've learned anything about my history in any way, shape, or form, it's been we were slaves, Martin Luther King, yay, February, cool, not all of us love chicken. That's been the extent of me learning about myself in my school. And that's the truth. That is the truth, that I'm going to be blatant about it. If we were taught things that had to do with us, I feel like there would definitely be less of an achievement gap. I feel like people would actually be engaged in the conversations in class and, like, actually want to learn these things. But when we've been learning the same things since the 6th grade, which is a 6th through 12th school, when we've been learning the exact same things over and over again, you sort of just lose yourself in the I'm just going to get a grade because clearly they don't care enough about me, so why should I care about this? And then it kind of, like, disconnects you from wanting to go to college because it's like, am I going to be learning about this in college too? Like, where am I going to learn about me, you know? You're thinking to yourself, do I really want to do formal education? Like, my teachers don't even care about me. I don't learn about myself. Do I really want to do this anymore? That's what I've been thinking, but I've had conversations with people. And so I can only imagine what it would be like for somebody who hasn't had the privilege to talk to somebody about that kind of stuff.
17: Oh, I think that they should not update the curriculum a little bit. We've been, since we're taught the same thing, we have like all these old textbooks and stuff. Like, when are we going to get some new textbooks in order to learn new things? So I don't think anything's updated.
16: I think you guys should transfer to Westinghouse just for the history class with Mr. Means, because like what you said, Allie, is like basically what he tells us all the time. And like what you're saying about curriculum, he went through the district curriculum and we're doing like his own curriculum that he's created like in African American history, specifically for us. He keeps you engaged and he really goes the extra mile with when he teaches you, because he has class discussion. We have a productive class discussion every day. And you go in, there's no horseplay in his class. I can go in any other class any other time during the day and some will be tapping on the table, people will be up dancing, grinding on each other for like playing music out of their phones. Even in like the library, they'll play music loud through their phone. But when you go into his class, it's completely quiet. And we've had discussions about, you know, Syria and ISIS. And we've had discussions about racism. And like, we are entering into the achievement gap. And we have had discussion today about the achievement gap and why people think that, you know, black students perform so much lower than white students do on tests. And we've been doing that for like the past couple of days. And it's been like enlightening. And has allowed me to vent a lot of my frustrations about teachers and students. because I think it's too much. It's very much of a symbiotic relationship. You know, it's just as much the student's job to learn as it is the teacher's job to teach. And he teaches like nobody else that I've ever had ever for any kind of teacher. He's so friendly and caring and just really wants you to learn. He doesn't just want to push you through the system like a lot of teachers will, and he doesn't ignore you even if you get on his nerves. Like, he'll still go over to you and take that 5 minutes, 5-10 minutes. He'll stay after class with you. He'll call you after school. Like, he will come to you on the weekends, and he will do whatever he has to make sure that you understand wholeheartedly 100% what it is he's trying to teach, no matter what happens. If you go in and you're on your phone and you're talking one day, maybe because you're in a bad mood or something, he's going to ask you what's wrong. He's going to talk to you about what's wrong. He's not just going to, you know, send you out or send you to the office like a lot of teachers will, or write you up just because you're maybe having a bad day. He'll try and relate to you and try and understand why you're having a bad day and not just get frustrated at you. And I've never had a teacher be like that before. I've always had teachers that just push you through the system, I guess, and they don't want to deal with you, and they don't want to help with your problems, or they don't care about your problems.
15: I've had teachers like that too.
16: He's my favorite teacher, honestly.
15: I had a teacher, I believe it was my 9th grade year. We were having trouble understanding the work, and a bunch of students were yelling around us, and she said, "Well, I still get my paycheck." And that is exactly kind of like the perfect example of teachers who try to push you through the system. And I wish I had the chance to have a teacher like Mr. Means, because I don't really have that at Obama, which is kind of surprising because you expect so much. You expect it to live up to its name, but it doesn't exactly.
16: International baccalaureate.
15: International baccalaureate score.
17: Well, at City High, I feel like we haven't really experienced like a lot of the things that you have. I think, like, we have a pretty advanced school, so I don't think, like, some of the situations we go through, they don't relate to you. I mean, of course, we can relate. We don't have the physical relation of being able to know how yins feel with certain things. I mean, of course, we know that, like, we learn the same thing in history class. We have to update some things. Like, we have more of a current events than other schools do. Like, every day we have a newspaper. We read out the newspaper. We talk about the newspaper. We don't have, like, the same classes, yins. We have, I don't want to say it's a better system, but it has, we have our own system to learning new things.
18: Because our school structures are so different. Like, mm-hmm. we're separated with floors, not saying that that helps us, but we have the same teachers for all 4 years. So, like I touched on before, like, if you have a better relationship with your teacher, that's going to carry on all 4 years. A bad relationship with your teacher, that's going to carry on all 4 years. Mm-hmm. So, it's just a different dynamic, because I think at your schools, maybe you might have the same teachers here and there, but you guys might switch every year. You have to adjust to another teacher's structure of teaching, right, and the way they talk. So our stories and experience are somewhat similar, but yet different at the same time. And I think that's important, though, to see what we all go through and how we can all connect and what we all go through as humans, as students, as today, and Black students today. So.
17: All right, so that concludes our episode of The Block on Youth Express. This is recorded live from Saturday Light Brigade Studios. I want to give a special thanks to Youth Express and Team Block. 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

0: Hello, my name is Destiny Best. I'm 16 years old. I'm a junior at Nazareth Prep.
1: Hi, I'm Marie Kaminsky, and I'm 18 years old, and I am a senior literary artist at Pittsburgh Kappa.
2: Hi, I'm Benjamin Guccio. I'm 17 years old, and I'm a junior at Winchester Thurston.
3: Hi, I'm Leanne Jamira. I'm an 18-year-old senior on online school.
0: All right, well, today we're going to be discussing around five topics. We got gentrification, immigration, education, air quality, and we're going to tie climate change in there. Gentrification, I can personally relate to because, like, I see it all the time. I live on the north side. I don't think it's as popular on the north side than it is in, like, East Liberty and The Hill.
3: And Oakland.
0: And Oakland.
1: Yeah, Oakland.
0: It's, like, just crazy because it's, like, they're just kicking everybody out.
3: Yeah, I remember I went to a meeting over the summer and like around Friendship. I remember I said, like, oh, this area is so nice. And someone was like, yeah, it was just like recently gentrified really badly and now it's super expensive. I was like, oh, okay. So that's why they have all these like new complexes and like, yeah.
1: Yeah. I also live on the north side and I live in Northview. So I don't really see the gentrification at all, but also I guess I kind of see the repercussions of gentrification, of people getting pushed out of their houses and being forced to live in places that, I guess, not that Northview Heights is as undesirable as people might think it is, because it's actually not as bad as its reputation gives it, but people being forced to like move into houses in areas that they wouldn't normally put their children and their families in. That sort of thing, like being forced out of like the area that you know and put into an area that you don't know.
2: I think also one of the issues is kind of the amount of education or knowledge about the issues regarding gentrification, because it's such a big issue, especially here in Pittsburgh. However, there are so many students, teachers, parents, kids that don't really know how it works and what happens, and not only the people involved, but the people kind of that aren't directly involved. And I think one of the biggest problems to take on with that is how to teach people about it and how to let them know the amount of bad repercussions that come out, but then also how it is a mixed battle, because there's so many different kind of thoughts, ideas, and sides that come to this of like, are you making it better? Well, yes, but no, because you're getting rid of the people. And the way that it's done is just, there's so little transparency oftentimes that I think one of the biggest things to tackle is kind of how to spread one kind of message that most people can understand and that is true to many sides of a story.
3: Yeah, I mean, even I'll be honest, like, I don't know enough about gentrification. I know I need to educate myself more on the topic. I think living out in South Hills, especially around like USC, Mount Lebo, and like Peters, it's like a mostly white majority at the schools, at least when I was there. So you don't really like see it now. You see sort of like the repercussions of like schools with no diversity. Even like someone was telling me that the reason why Mount Lebo has no school buses, it's like a walking district, is because years ago, it actually is a really dark history, but years ago they didn't want black students and minority students to be able to go there, so they only wanted it for like people that can afford to like have a house right there and like the rich white people can walk there. Yeah, I didn't know that either. I said it a couple weeks ago. I was like, it's so nice that it's like a walking district and like there's no school buses and everyone has to like bike or walk to school. And then someone was like, well, actually, that was done
1: because
3: yeah. So then you see like the fallout of that and having a school where like it's, I don't know the exact percentage, but like for every 100 students, 97 of them are white.
1: Yeah, I mean, like, even within Kappa, even though it's, like, actually more diverse than where I was going, because I was going to a Catholic school, it doesn't exist anymore. I went to St. Sebastian for 9 years, and there were no people of color in my school. There was one family. They were Mexican that I know of that were of color who went to that school. But now that I'm in Kappa and it's even a more diverse environment from there, it's still not a very diverse school at all. And it's also like that you're having this issue where a lot of kids are coming from like Squirrel Hill, especially, and like the South Side. And I'm the only one, me and maybe two other people I know of come from my neighborhood in Northview. Wow. And I know who they are and I ride the school bus with them every day. But it's like we're having to like face like people who are able to, like, walk to the grocery store and we, like, for fresh vegetables and we just, like, can't.
3: You guys have, like, a completely different experience of, like, growing up and living just from, like, the zip code you're from.
1: Yeah.
2: Adding on to that, like, gentrification, it's bad in Pittsburgh, but also to remember that it's something in every kind of city, and it's something that we have to look at and deal with and learn from each other, not just the ones in Pittsburgh, but how it's being seen in different places. I was fortunate enough to kind of be able to go and see what has happened in New Orleans just after kind of Katrina, and even years later, most people don't think about, oh, well, Katrina, that was so long ago, 2005, whatever. It doesn't almost seem like it could be there, you know, it's over 10 years. But seeing kind of everything that came out of that, you can't really even call it gentrification. For example, like in the Ninth Ward, the entire neighborhood, everything there, it was lost, demolished. And what the city did, what they kind of tried to do was essentially an extreme version of gentrification. They completely changed the demographic of neighborhoods. It went from almost 98, 99% African-American to almost 50%. You're getting 20% amount of people coming back to the old neighborhoods. And you're changing the layout and demographic of all these neighborhoods that used to be something that used to have a culture, a vibe, something that was there, by kind of actions done by the government, the people around, just for kind of money. You take away all of this kind of culture that was there before, and you see that here in Pittsburgh as well. You look at East Liberty and what it was before now. And yeah, you could say, wow, it's great. You know, like, we have, what, a Target now. We have this, we have that. Like, cool, but what was taken away? Look at what was kind of stolen and robbed from that area.
1: Yeah. And I mean, even on the north side, even though we're not, we haven't been as thoroughly gentrified as, like, places like East Liberty, I mean, we still have some of it. I know, like, up on Federal Street, they put in all these really nice new, like, almost, I guess they're kind of like townhouse condo type things near the library. But the thing about those is that they're mixed income, but they had to really fight to get them to be mixed income, kind of almost to buffer the effects of the whole wiping out of, like, these old buildings and building new ones up, kind of to, like, make sure that the people who were living there who couldn't afford, like, a $500,000 house could still stay within their area, sort of thing. But they had to really fight to make sure that they were mixed income.
3: Yeah, I mean, with what Ben said, I've never really thought about that, how, like, after natural disasters, the relief efforts, like, I mean, we saw it with Puerto Rico after Hurricane Maria, but, like, the way that our government chooses which places to sort of revive and give relief to, and how that, like, completely corresponds with who's living there and who they potentially want to live there. Like you said, how they completely change the demographics of specific places.
1: As you were, like, describing, it's, like, not even gentrification anymore at that point.
3: It's just, like, wiping out.
1: It's just, like,
3: the history of the place.
1: It's just, like, more than that.
2: And looking at kind of the education aspect of it, too, you see that, especially for, like, New Orleans, the white neighborhoods, the districts that had a lot of money, you had 9 or 10 schools running within the year, ones that were kind of demolished and rebuilt. But then you go to places like the Lower Ninth, and you may have 1 out of 9 schools that's running almost just starting this year, because the amount of money that goes into that. You see these areas that are demolished, and it's not just the way of life that gets kind of ruined in the sense of your daily life of living there and just being kind of a citizen there, but the education you get, the car you drive, everything that's related to life is in a way based on how you can live. And if you don't have the right to education, if all of that is taken away, if your property is gone, which almost means everything in America, it's so hard to have anything left. And it takes away so much of your freedom and everything that is there that you can kind of call your own.
3: Yeah, yesterday at the Women's March, there was a man who's running for some political seat. I'm forgetting what his name was. But he said something that really resonated with me that I don't hear a lot. But he said, you know, we're outside right now, we're all freezing, and then we're going to go to, like, Starbucks or go back home and warm up. And there's people who, like, don't have that option to, like, go and get out of the freezing rain.
1: Some people, like, are continuing to be frozen because they don't have XYZ. They don't have these things that we... And we did actually go to Starbucks, and we did actually warm up. And
3: yeah,
1: it was, like, crazy.
3: Did.
1: And I was just like, oh, dang.
3: And then someone else, I don't know if you remember, he spoke, like, a couple people before me, and he said, in the last year or two, there's been like 10,000 minorities that have left Pittsburgh. And if it was 10,000 white people who left Pittsburgh in a year, people would be asking the question of like, why are they leaving? What do we have to do to fix this? But it's almost like a silent, gentrification is a silent issue of like, no one is looking out for them. No one's asking like, why is this happening? What's the solution?
4: It's fine, how you know how I feel.

0: And now we're going to move on to the topic of education in Pittsburgh and the different opportunities that different students have.
1: Also, kind of just talking about, I guess, just access, and specifically, I guess, pertaining to Kappa, access to art education within just like Pittsburgh and their schools, because I go to a school that is more diverse than what I was going to before. There's still a huge disparity between the African-American kids and minority kids, and also the white students, and where they're coming from and where they're being met in terms of their art education.
2: Like what?
1: Like, I know at least in the literary arts department at Kappa, which I'm most familiar with, my friends and I kind of saw this trend, and we were looking at the demographics from class to class to class, and we were like, there's the same number of African-American students in every single class.
0: Mm-hmm.
1: There's like 3 to 4 from grade to grade to grade. Like, just African-American students, like no other minorities, really. And outside of that, there was one Asian student in the sophomore class, but outside of that, there were no other minority students. And that's really just, it hurts both me as a writer, everyone else in my class, and them, because you're
0: getting different perspectives.
1: You're not getting different perspectives on your writing, and you could be writing about a certain issue, and someone could be like, well, I see it this way. What about adding this? Because this kind of comes from my own personal perspective. But me as a white female would not have thought about it that way, just because I don't see that in my everyday life.
2: So are you saying that you want more diversity so you have like
1: yeah.
2: better feedback for your writing?
1: No. No, just because...
0: But I think that is a valid thing to say,
1: yeah.
0: Because at least with the high school I went to, I did see a lot of racism. I saw the majority white students.
2: But I feel like most Pittsburgh public schools are majority black, except like Kappa.
0: Well, I mean, I do understand what Maria's saying, yeah. Of like just knowing when you're wrong, and if you're in a class where you don't have people from different backgrounds,
1: yeah.
0: You're never going to know that what you're saying
1: yeah.
0: might be ignorant.
1: Yeah.
0: Because, like, you just don't know.
1: And also, like, that feedback doesn't just influence my writing. It influences, like, the way that I choose to live my life and the way that I think about certain things and the way I talk about certain things. Because it doesn't just influence my writing. It influences my relationship to the world around me.
0: Mm-hmm.
1: Because that's how I relate to the world around me, is through my writing. And so I think that's important, to give other people, like, the access that I have.
3: I think another issue kind of for all of us, I mean, that we're all high school students, whether you want to go into writing or science or education, whatever it is, there's kind of that hurdle that everybody has to jump to get into higher education. But kind of the inequity of that, the kind of size that a hurdle may be for one person against another, you look at all of kind of the high schools, regardless of where it is, you see that some are way more privileged than others, some are middle, below, whatever it is. But kind of to get into the higher education, to get into what some may say kind of the success of the United States, you kind of have to have almost sometimes money. It's so much related around
0: yeah.
3: how much wealth you have. I mean, for example, the SATs or the ACTs, whatever your standardized testing is, if you're looking at kind of education, what kids have access to all the kind of standardized testing prep versus the ones who don't, it doesn't measure intelligence, but more so how much kind of money is put into that. And to jump over those hurdles, those barriers, you have to look at the high schools where people go, the education that we're getting, if we're privileged enough to understand kind of everything around the outside world and how to get into those places, versus some schools that, you know, the textbooks aren't even there, they're falling apart, or you just don't get them in the first place.
0: Yeah, you're completely right. And it's not just SATs and ACTs, but also even their access to, like, what classes they can take, whether they can even take an AP class or honors at their school, whether they can do specific sports. There was a documentary on CNN by Fareed Zakari about the college application process and how a lot of these Ivies, they have like 33% or 30% of their students get in from being in sports. And that's pretty much affirmative action for like rich white kids, because they have access to playing like water polo and lacrosse and these sports that like they have the money to do
3: and
0: growing
3: private
0: up.
3: Private lessons.
0: Exactly, private lessons. And so it's pretty much affirmative action for like these rich white families and their kids being able to get in, because also for these athletes, they can have a lower grade point average and a lower SAT,
1: yeah.
0: but get in because they're an athlete.
2: Speaking from, like, being a black female that goes to a majority black school. I don't think it's the lack of opportunities. I think it's the lack of people taking the opportunities. I mean, I'm blessed, right? I have, like, everything that I need. My mom was always there for me, this and the other. But, like, honestly, education is what you make it. And it's not about if you got into this school or this, that, and the other. It's about what you do when you're in that school. Because you can't really, I mean, you can't change what school you go to. But I think y'all are just like, well, we need to have equal opportunities. But it's like, I don't think that's a feasible, like, just change that you should just change like that. Because, like,

emphasis on treating everyone with respect, it would have been very different than like me going to a school where it was 90% white individuals and white kids who grew up with parents that were Trump supporters. So I think that it's not necessarily like, maybe you're hearing it as like tokenism, when in reality, I think that we mean it more so as like equal opportunities for everyone doesn't hurt anyone. Like gay rights doesn't hurt straight people. Women's rights don't hurt men. Like, it just makes everyone happier, because when you're living in a society where everyone has equal opportunities, everyone has the chance to like live the life that they want to live, I guess, and like go to the colleges they want to go to and do the job that they want to do, you're going to be living in a society where like people are just generally happier and kinder to one another.

0: we're going to pick up kind of where we left off with the topic of education.
1: All right, well, going to a majority black school and having no black teachers is like, it really affects how I see myself, because it's like, why are all these white people teaching me how I should grow up when I feel like they don't relate to me or how I grew up at all? And I feel like I'm being set up to fail, because it's like, how can you tell me what I should know when you weren't raised in the same circumstances? Or like, you can't relate to me. It just makes you feel like, wow, I'm really in here by myself. But it's like, it's okay, because like, I have a good support system, but I just feel like not everybody does. So people need to work on getting more black people in black schools to be more prevalent in these black kids' lives.
2: Yeah, I read something the other day about how after Parkland, they're putting more like police in schools. And there was a discussion between some black high schoolers, and they were saying that it's not necessarily like the fact that there's like more security in the schools, but it's the fact that the security is all white. And they're like, I think one school, the statistics in Texas was that it was, there were 9% of high schoolers were black at that school, but 33% of the times when like the police would go up to a student and like tell them like, what are you doing? We need to check your bag or whatever. 33% of that was them talking to a black student. So I don't know math very well, but 9% to 33%.
3: So you were saying how you go to a majority black school, right? Mm-hmm. So with having all white teachers there, does it, I guess, feel better to have people that look like you around you? Like, because you were saying if you're at a majority black school, then you have your friends, your students, everybody kind of around you, even though your teachers aren't, does it feel, is that kind of a good support system, would you say?
1: It's just like seeing black people succeed, because you don't see that a lot in society, in schools, in commercials, on the news. It's like you don't just see the representation of black people is just deteriorating every day, because the things they put on the news or the things they put in commercials or the things that people represent on TV shows is mostly negative.
3: Mm-hmm. I guess for me personally, my experience is almost on a reverse end, in the sense that I am kind of, I'm not a light Hispanic. I'm not like J-Lo. I'm not Shakira. I'm not, because in Latin America, people think like, oh, you all look the same. But no, there's racism. You have white kind of Hispanic people, yeah, and you have Afro-Latinos. You have kind of mestizos, which is me, which is kind of native. I'm like Native American, and then also a little bit of Spanish. But with that, kind of like in my school, I am one of maybe four or five Hispanics in my entire school, and I'm pretty much the only one that looks like me. As well, all my teachers are white. I don't have any teachers of color at all. So having almost nobody around me, I don't have necessarily a support system. I can't speak to anybody in Spanish because nobody understands me. They don't speak kind of fluent Spanish. So kind of my experience is very sad, because I look outside and all of these kind of white kids, they don't know what being Hispanic is. They just know the thing that they see on TV. They see the gardeners. The only people that look like me on my school campus are the ones mowing the lawns and taking out the trash. And, you know, I don't have people for the white kids to look at besides me to look and say, oh, there's something else than a lawnmower. There's something else than just kind of working in the heat and being outside, because that's the reputation we get. People don't look at me and think of Sofia Vergara. They look at me and they think of kind of the gangs. They look at Mexico, they look at that. I'm not that type of Hispanic, and being at a school where, you know, there's so

0: few people around you. The only time I can speak Spanish is in my Spanish classes, and even then, a lot of the times it's in English. I'm being told Latin American history by like a white Puerto Rican, which yes, like you do have a degree. You went to Cornell, wonderful. I really do love him as a teacher, but at the same time, he does not know my experience. His experience being kind of Latino is inherently different than mine. He doesn't get called out of cars on the street telling to go back to your country. But for me in my school, you know, I don't have people to look to. I don't have somebody to talk about. And the closest thing are the few African-American kids who kind of oftentimes deal with similar problems, because we got kind of four or five people around us that might look like us, but everybody else is a stranger. Our teachers teach kind of, it's like we tell like our teachers, it's like, oh, we're going to white class because that's what we learn. You know, we're not learning about us. We're not learning about people that look like us, just white class.
1: The only time you learn about black people is when it's February for Black History Month, or we're learning about American slavery.
2: Yeah, that my experience is really similar to Ben's. I don't know what the solution is for that. Like I said earlier, I think that it's just like opening up more opportunities at every school and like it all.
1: How do you get more opportunities?
2: Yeah, exactly. That's sort of like, what's the solution to that? Like I said, I don't know.
3: What? Wow, you're up early. Thanks for choosing to listen to Youth Express. This next segment is just for you.
0: Issue too is like the pressure that's put then on the few kids that are at that school is like if you fail, you know, like it's not like I can fall back on a trust fund to get me into college. I can't fall back to get into Legacy Yale or Harvard or whatever. I don't have that.
2: And you're not like your parents aren't cheating you in with saying you play water polo.
0: No.
4: Lacrosse.
0: And it's kind of this thing where like you have to act one way at school to show kind of everybody else around you, all these white people, that you know you can survive, you can succeed, you can do everything they can, but the price that it comes at, you have to try harder than almost every other kid there. And for me, that's the inequality that I hate.
1: To represent the whole race.
0: You can have kind of these really privileged kids, they do nothing, they're not trying to get into college, they're just doing whatever they have to. And then you have kids who are trying their hardest, doing everything they can.
2: And if you get in trouble one time, that'll ruin your entire life. Yeah. You get suspended, you get expelled. That's your entire college career.
0: And because of your zip code or your color or the language you speak, that can determine if you get into a place, if you go further. And even more than that, just looking at jobs and how to get in, look at kind of the injustice that's there. I think for me, that's one of the biggest issues is representation. Where is it? You know, you see on the news what kind of, for me, what Latinos do, but everywhere it's kind of messed up. Like we all don't got representation.
2: Before the break, we were speaking about education, and now we're going to move into the public health crisis in Pittsburgh, from the pollution and how it affects different people differently. Western PA has some of the worst air quality in the nation. If you live in Allegheny County, south of Pittsburgh, you're 2 times more likely to get cancer and way more likely to get stroke, heart attacks, lung disease, heart disease than any other part of the country or the state.
1: Why?
2: Because of the air quality and the toxic 10, which are 10 like big factories and big polluters in the area. So they put like known carcinogens into our air, and like the U.S. Steel Coke plant in Clairton, it continues to break regulation. Even over Christmas, we had like a huge fire. For that day, we had the worst air quality in the nation. And being a smaller city, you would expect like L.A. or New York City to have worse air quality because they're larger, they have more cars. But it really speaks to like what our politicians put more important than us, and like the fact that they'd rather make a profit from the oil and gas industry and just industry in general, rather than like caring about our health and fighting for us.
1: Well, for pollution, for me, that's more contributing towards like littering and trash, like constantly in your neighborhood. It's like I'll go outside, there's trash on the floor, I'll pick it up. It's like, okay. But then I ride down the street, and there's like where houses used to be, just people dump trash for no reason. It's like, that's disgusting. Why is that there? Mm-hmm. But like, there's signs, oh, you'll get fined, but that trash has been there for at least 2 years. So that personally is like, I don't want to live in a place where there's constantly trash, where people throw trash because they feel like it's okay, they won't get reprimanded, and it's just like, is it ever going to change? And it's just become the norm in black communities or like urban communities. I feel like they don't care.
4: In Northview, we have like dumpsters everywhere, just like for people like to dispose of their garbage, because that's how the trash pickup there works. like, despite all those dumpsters, like, there's trash between, like, the sidewalk and the street, like, in that corner, and, like, near where the grates are for, like, water, and by bus stops, they're just, like, it's, like, everywhere. Like, people just, like, throw trash on the ground.
0: I think also an issue, especially for Pittsburgh here, is that with having the steel industry and everything in our past, that today we're oftentimes being compared to our past. Like, oh, like, we're so much better. We're good now because, like, look at what it was 50, 100 years ago. Like, it was so much worse, which, like, yes, don't get me wrong. That is true. It was so much worse back then, and we did get better. But that doesn't mean we're good. That there's still a lot to go. And just because there's some grass now, you know, just because you can swim in a river that doesn't now show
1: that
0: oil everywhere.
1: That you still shouldn't swim in.
0: Where we still don't have animals.
1: It's the dirtiest river in the United States.
4: No, because the reason also why you can't swim in the river still is because Alka-Seland, the way that they treat the water, if they're over capacity for their water filtration treatment plant, they just let, like, sewage water flow into the river, which is...
1: Well, they're currently trying to build off more so they can actually treat more water at once.
4: Yeah. That's still gross.
2: Yeah.
1: Well, what can you do so that doesn't happen, Marie?
2: That's the thing, is that it's more, it's like a local issue. It's it's why local elections are so important, and it's so important to get involved and be civically engaged, attend council meetings, all of those things, because those are issues that we think we don't have control over, but we do, and the answer is really clear. It's just having an open line of communication with our elected officials and voting.
0: Something that always stuns me is that people don't really talk also about how our water, like, the lead levels are up to par with Flint, Michigan. Like, people don't talk about that.
2: It's actually higher.
0: And yeah, in some place it is. It's, like, higher. Like, why? Like,
2: yeah, I think, like, last January we had 18 parts per billion, and in Flint it was actually 12 parts per billion. Mm-hmm. And then I think over 5 parts per billion is when it becomes, like, really unsafe.
1: Thank you for joining us on Streaming Justice, music conversation about civil rights, past, present, and future, in honor of Dr. Martin Luther King Day. With me, Destiny Best.
4: Me, Marie Kessler-Kavitsky.
0: Me, Benjamin Guccio.
2: And me, Leandra Mira.
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6: My name is Jordana. I'm 16 years old and I go to Kappa High School. I went to the SEL student forum with Dr. Linda Lane. I was pleased and moved by the students' honest feedback for the administrators, and it upsets me that these students don't have more of a leadership role in the decision-making process for the district. It seems highly undemocratic and highly foolish that the kids for whom the policies are being made don't have a say in what's going on and oftentimes don't hear about the decisions that are made until after they are made. They're basing their decisions off of what they think is best and off of what theoretically might work the best. But from what I know of the people who run the district, a lot of them have never been educated in a public school, and a lot of them have never been educated in a Pittsburgh public school. So it seems like it wouldn't be outlandish for them to think that they might need student input or somebody who knows the situation perhaps better than they do, perhaps from a firsthand sort of situation, to tell them what's going on. I think that it's necessary that we create a student advisory board to the school board or to Dr. Lane to give solicited and unsolicited feedback on the decisions that the district is making and on issues as they come to the board, so that the students have direct representation in the governing body of the district. The panel was so wonderful, but those are one-time events, and I think it's really important that there's a consistent, constant way that students have their feedback heard and their opinions heard. I wrote a proposal for it and sent it to Dr. Lane and talked with my principal about it, and that's how I was referred to Students Engaged in Leadership. And so I've been working with them, and I worked with them on the panel, and I want to try to get this board established at the beginning of next year, and if SEL isn't the right vehicle to help me do that, I'll find somebody who is, and of course, stay involved with SEL because I really like the kids and I really like the program. If there was somebody who thought that they didn't have a say in the district and that people didn't take them seriously, and if they were cynical about the situation, I would say that the only way that anybody is ever going to take them seriously is if they demand to be taken seriously. The chances are slim to none that an adult will solicit a child's feedback and input. So you have to make it readily available to them, and you have to make sure that they know that you're willing to give it, and you have to take the first step.
7: Hello, my name is Eric Garrow. I'm in 12th grade at Bashir High School. I like to read and play video games, and I'm also far from the most social person around, though I, at times, really talk a lot. My education is very important to me because education is pretty much vital for any important job or just pretty much important for life in general, really.
8: Ron Buckner is participating in something we've never done before at SLB, which is a three-part internship. He spent some time first at PCTV down the corner here from us doing some TV work. Then Steeltown Entertainment getting involved in film. And now he's here with us working on some podcast projects and other audio work. And I've only had a week or two to get to know Ron, and I wanted you to get to know him too, because he's, how do I describe you, just pretty on the ball and involved in a lot of different things. For folks who haven't met you, talk a little bit about yourself, what you're up to.
9: Good morning, everyone. I'm Ron Buckner. I'm a senior at Clayton University, born and raised in Penn Hills, went all the way through Penn Hills up until I graduated high school. I guess you could describe me as a pretty nerdy guy. I like to watch movies with my friends, hang out, play video games, watch sports all the time. That kind of thing, basically.
8: I never thought of you as a nerdy guy, but that's probably because I am definitely fall into that category. It's rare to have... So you started K-12 all through Penn Hills.
9: Yep.
8: I did the same thing at Churchill, and that's uncommon for a lot of folks these days.
9: Yeah, like I know some of my friends, they came from different school districts. Some of them even moved to different school districts. Some people move around a lot.
8: Do you have any brothers and sisters?
9: No, I'm an only child.
8: Rats. I was hoping that there was a younger version of you we could snatch up as an intern. Now, you're in the media program at Clarion. What got you interested in doing that?
9: I took a film class in high school. I realized I kind of liked doing this. I liked recording. I liked working with video, audio, all that stuff. Before that, I actually wanted to be a therapist. I'm kind of glad I didn't go that way because I don't know how good of a therapist I would have been. But, yeah, I'm glad to be in the field I am now.
8: Well, I think you probably would have been pretty good. You never know. That might happen someday, too. My sense, although you're pretty charismatic, so you would be great in front of the camera, but my sense is that you really like the tech stuff. Am I right about that?
9: Yeah, I'm normally on the other end of the camera filming the person. I always just feel super awkward on camera. I know people get like that. You hear your own voice and you're like, oh, I sound terrible. But everyone's like that, though. And then everyone else says they sound great. I've never personally liked being on camera because I always feel like I look awkward or I'm sounding awkward. But yeah, I do get told I'd be good on camera a lot, though.
8: Yeah, I think so. I'm not fond of being on camera. Being on the radio is fine, but I think it's because I'm so used to radio, I just don't know what to do when people can see me.
9: Yeah, it's like a completely different story. Like even now, the past year during Zoom meetings, like when you're talking with your camera off, you feel fine. Like during classes at school, I'd be like leaning back in my chair. If I had to talk, I'd unmute myself. When you have your camera on, it's a completely different story. You have to actually dress nice, have to keep your face looking straight. You can't just like slack off and then look kind of like, my friends would say dirt face, like you just look like you're not even paying attention. You're not all the way there.
8: That's funny. And it's true with adults too, with everybody, just a whole shift in the way people interact with one another. And it's kind of sticking around. Some people, I think, are still going to prefer to meet by Zoom. People that were afraid of conference calls, now all of a sudden don't mind doing them by Zoom. It's changed a lot.
9: Yeah, for me, it kind of depends on what it is. Some things I don't mind doing by Zoom. Others I'd much rather prefer in person, like doing interviews with people. I'd rather do that in person, depending on what kind it is. But sometimes over Zoom, you get that really awkward silence or that time where no one's unmuted. Everyone turns their camera off. One by one, you see the cameras go off and it's like, yeah, no, I think I'm going to just turn my camera off until we need to.
8: They're dropping like flies. Yeah. So your freshman and sophomore year were largely intact until, I guess, March. And that's when, I would imagine, did you have to go home?
9: Yeah, it was halfway through March we went home.
8: And then was your junior year largely remote learning or virtual learning?
9: Yeah, first semester was completely remote learning. You could stay on campus in like your dorm rooms. There were just regulations with visitors and everything. Then spring semester, some classes were remote, some were hybrid, and I think some, like if you were a nursing major, there were some that were fully in person.
8: How do you teach nursing remotely?
9: Yeah, that would be really weird.
8: So what kind of classes will you be taking this coming year as you get ready to graduate?
9: So this semester I'm taking mostly communication classes. There's like a couple electives here and there. I have a sociology course this semester that I have to take for that last credit. But other than that, it's mainly communications classes.
8: And do you know what they are or what they'll focus on?
9: One is broadcast media. I'm like this every semester. I'll forget what I'm taking until I'm almost there or when I'm buying the books.
8: We were talking in the office the other day. I have dreams still. I don't think you were around when we were talking about this. Chad and I were talking. I have dreams that I'm in college, but I don't have any idea where I'm supposed to be and what classes I'm supposed to go to. Like, I never got my schedule. And I'm just kind of milling about, like, not knowing anything. So I would be that guy, too.
9: Yeah, my freshman year, my first, like, week, maybe 2 weeks, I remember, like, you know, your schedule's on your phone and everything. I'd walk around for, like, maybe 30 minutes before class trying to figure out where I'm supposed to go, looking at my schedule on my phone.
8: It's a big campus to get around. What kind of things have you learned? I mean, what's interesting to me, a lot of folks think that, you're 21, right?
9: Yeah.
8: That you're a digital native. You, as they say, you've never known a time when the internet or smartphones weren't available. That doesn't necessarily mean that you're a digital media expert. A lot of people assume that everybody knows how to create media if they're under, say, the age of 30. But there's a lot you need to learn, isn't there?
9: Yeah, there is, like, a lot that goes into it. Like, for some things, there's just as simple as, you know, you point and click, you just got the picture of what you need to or the video. But for productions, there's a lot that goes into it. There's a lot of pre-production, a lot of setting up interviews, setting up locations, equipment, all that stuff. There's a lot of production needs you need to attend to. There's a lot of post-production and editing. So there is a lot that goes into this kind of thing.
8: What kind of skills do you think you need to have to be successful at doing this kind of work?
9: I think you do need, like, patience. Sometimes you have to work with whoever you're filming. You're going to have to take a lot of different takes if you're filming something that's not live. Patience. Have to be able to, like, edit video. Have to be able to shoot. You have to be able to have an eye for what looks like the right shot, and you have to be really creative too and adaptable. Sometimes you'll, like, have a script, you'll think, I'm sticking 100% to this, and then you find out as you're there, maybe this isn't the best thing, let's take this shot instead. Sometimes you have to be able to adapt on the fly too and be open to new ideas.
8: Those are really good life skills regardless of what you do. And one thing too, you have to make people feel comfortable, right? Or not get too uptight, because most people, if you're arriving on location, they may be apprehensive about being on the air. And nothing makes a person more apprehensive than the media people being anxious or apprehensive on top of that, right?
9: They feed
8: each other.
9: Yeah, you definitely have to be a people person, too. Like, if you show up and you look terrified and this is their first time being on air or on live television, they see you being terrified, they might get scared. You're both scared. You start getting awkward with each other. It just shows it can turn into a bit of a wreck. So you definitely have to be a people person.
8: This is Ron Buckner, who you're hearing, who is a Penn Hills High School graduate, class of 2018, if I'm doing my math correctly, and is about to be a Clarion University graduate, class of 2022. And, you know, we've always had live guests in this space, and post-pandemic, we're finally starting again. And we usually go as high as the age of 26 or so. And I said, Ron, you qualify. Let's talk a little bit. I know you've got many other interests. What are some of the other things you like doing?
9: I do like work. You mean like in the work field or like just at home in general?
8: However you'd like to define it.
9: I do like reading, even though to be fully honest, there's like 10 books throughout my college career that I've started. I get through reading them. I get really interested. Then the semester starts and I fall off. There's 2 Stephen King books I've had that way. But hanging out with my friends, reading, video games, movies, even at work, I like working with video. I really like editing it. I've learned that this summer. Normally, I'm like out there filming it, but with the pandemic and everything and the COVID precautions, couldn't film as much. So I did a lot of editing. I found out I did like that a lot better.
8: That's good. Yeah, there's a real art to it. And I know you're a great musician, an in-demand musician. You play sax, right?
9: Yeah.
8: And when did you start doing that?
9: I started playing sax in the end of 5th grade, I think. I started out on clarinet, and honestly, this is kind of a funny story now. I remember when we started doing band, we went through all the instruments, we had to pick which one we were interested in. We had to circle them on like this little piece of paper. Honestly, and this is hilarious, the reason I started on clarinet, I saw that and I just saw Squidward from SpongeBob. And I'm like, Squidward was a really funny dude.
8: Yeah.
9: He played clarinet. I'm going to play clarinet. I played it for like a year and a half and I realized, maybe this isn't it for me. It's great for some people, but it wasn't my personal preference. So I said, hey, saxophone looks interesting, and I went to that, and that's why I stuck with 4 years. So.
8: It's funny how, you know, a 10-year-old or a 9-year-old made those decisions, and it ends up being something you do, you know, probably your whole life, certainly your whole life. Until now, you've still been playing even at Clarion, too.
9: Yeah, like I never thought, when I picked my choice on that piece of paper, I never thought I'd be in band up until now. Like, I never thought I'd keep playing music to this day.
8: Yeah, it's nice. I think, you know, there have been a lot of cuts to music programs, which has been, you know, just a shame. And one thing people never realize, this probably was not the case for you, I don't think it would have been at all. But for some kids, music helps them with showing up because they like music so much, their attendance is better. I have a feeling you would have shown up no matter what. But it ends up being the brightest part of their day is singing or playing in band or art. And you also have a lot of learning that gets done as you try to figure out things, the timing and everything involved with music supports other things that you're learning too.
9: Yeah, like I've had to write reports for different classes a whole bunch of times. I've done studies and everything. Music does help a lot of people learn different things, helps a lot of people better their day and everything.
8: How's your outlook towards the future right now? Not to get too serious, but you're inheriting a world that is full of opportunity, but also full of a lot of issues that need to get solved.
9: Going into it post-graduation, I'm just hoping right now I can get like a solid job, start building up some finances, starting to pay off student loans. It is kind of honestly crazy to think about that. A year from now, I will be a college graduate, which honestly is, like I said, crazy because it feels like I just started freshman year. I remember taking my senior pictures for high school, and I'm about to graduate college. It's kind of wild that 4 years flew by like that, but it's both exciting and scary. Scary that you're going out into the real world. I'm about to be an actual adult, but also exciting because this is a whole new chapter in life. Fresh new start, new beginnings, new experiences, and all that. So I'll say optimistic. Bit scared, but optimistic.
8: I think you're going into it with your eyes wide open. Here's a little tip. Not that I'm one to give tips. If you happen to work for a nonprofit coming out of college, you may or may not know this. A lot of people don't. There's a federal program where you can qualify for debt forgiveness if you work for a nonprofit. And the last time I checked, the way it worked was if you worked for a nonprofit for 10 years, doesn't have to be the same nonprofit, but as long as you are employed by a nonprofit and make your minimum loan payments, your minimum monthly payments throughout those 10 years, at the end, the rest is all forgiven.
9: Oh, wow.
8: Yeah, it's. I'll try to find you something on that. It, I think, came into being during President Obama's first term, and it's still out there because I frequently encourage people to pursue that. There's a lot of great jobs in the nonprofit world, including at schools. And, you know, you make 120 minimum payments, whatever those are, and the loan's forgiven. That's a pretty great a great way to go about it.
9: Yeah, it really is.
8: When you mentioned finances and student loans, that made me think about that immediately.
9: Well, I'll definitely have to look into that.
8: Yeah, I'll get you some info on that. And then, Ricky, get out our SLB 10-year contract. We'll have Ron. That doesn't have to go that way as of yet. Is there any thing you would... I'm curious if you think folks listening might be surprised to know something about a person like you who's getting ready to graduate and enter the world. People make a lot of assumptions that are just not correct. And I know that's kind of an odd question, but and you don't even have to answer it personally. You could just think about your peers, too. Is there anything that folks might not get, you know, in terms of their impressions of people?
9: You mean like people in general, or like specifically me? Like you look at me and you'd never guess this about me? Or?
8: However you'd like to answer it. I guess I was thinking about people in general coming out of school, but you could answer it however you think makes sense. The biggest thing for me is I think folks sometimes size people up. It could be based on age or appearance or neighborhood or degree or really anything. And they make assumptions that are usually can be really wrong, present company included. So I always like to think about that a little bit.
9: Well, I know walking around sometimes one thing people guess about someone that's typically wrong is the accomplishment. Not necessarily the accomplishments in their life, but looking at someone, you'd never guess that they did, like, all of these amazing things. Like, one example for me, even a few weeks ago, someone who I had just met, they were doing an interview. They thought when they looked at me that I was a football player because I'm a tall guy, you know, white shorts and everything. And he thought I was a football player, but I have actually never, like, I've played football casually with friends, but I haven't played it, like, for school or anything. Only sport I played for over a year was baseball, but...
8: That's a really great answer because you are, I mean, you're not huge, but you are. You got broad shoulders, arms. It looks like you wouldn't look at me and think I played football, but you'd look at you, and somebody might think that. I think there's so much. I think most people I meet. That are about your age are so thoughtful and reflective and actually care a lot about the world they're going to inherit. And a lot of people feel exactly otherwise. And I mean, I see that in you and a lot of your peers, and I hope other adults see that too.
9: Well, thank you.
8: We're just about, we're out of time, but you're going to hang around today because you're engineering our last segment. Anything else you want to say or add?
9: Just have a great day, Pittsburgh. Keep your heads held high and do the best you can, whatever it is you're doing.
8: Ricky, get that 10-year contract for Rod. That's Rod Buckner, Penn Hills native, rising Clarion University senior. Thank you, Ron.
9: Thank you for having me.
10: Hello, my name is Heather Helwick. I'm a 12th grade student at Oakland Catholic High School, and this is my slice of advice for a better life. As many of you know, school is a huge commitment that takes up a sizable chunk of time and commitment throughout the year. So, by the time summer comes, it leaves a lot of us wondering, what do you do with all of the extra time? And, more specifically, how do you have a great summer? One of my first tips for you on how to have a great summer is make plans with your friends. While summer can quickly fill up with jobs, internships, or family functions, it's important to make time for friends and surround yourself with people you enjoy spending time with. If you need any ideas on what to do with your friends, try visiting an amusement park, go shopping together, or simply take a walk around the neighborhood. While everyone has their own plans and exciting summer adventures, finding a time to get together that works for everyone can be difficult. Don't worry if you struggle to get all your friends together in one place. An easy solution is to have a phone call to catch up with friends, and even play some online games together. Making time to spend with friends not only forms closer relationships, but also gives you some company on any exciting summer adventures that you do not want to do alone. Next time you want to go on a walk, ask a friend to see if they will join you. Reaching out and spending time together can go a long way. My next tip is, take time to rest and do the things that you enjoy. Coming off of a busy school year can be overwhelming, so don't forget to rest and take a well-deserved break. It is called summer break for a reason. Feel free to sleep in on the days that you need rest, watch that show that you've been wanting to watch for a while, or play that video game that's been in the back of your mind for what feels like forever. Summer is the time to do things for yourself and catch up on self-care days. It's okay to take a break and do things that make you happy. On the flip side, if you feel rested and eager to try a new hobby, then go ahead. Summer is the perfect time to try new things at a comfortable pace for you. You are capable of so much more than you know. Go skateboarding, learn a new sport, start to learn a new language or instrument, or whatever your heart desires. In summer, the possibilities are endless. But remember that you don't have to be productive every single day. Take each day and activity one step at a time. Remember to live a little and enjoy the break. Another tip is, set goals for yourself. Summer days can easily mesh into each other, and it becomes easy to lose track of time. So, by setting daily or weekly goals, you can have a better sense of time. While summer is a time for breaks, it is also a time to find yourself and get to know yourself a little better every day. Everyone is at a different point in their life, but finding a goal to work toward can have a great impact on daily life. Some goals include plan a stretching or workout routine, prepare a college list, explore future career opportunities, dedicate some extra time to a hobby you love and want to improve, or just set a goal to clean your room every day. Goals can be as big or as small as you want, but don't be afraid to challenge yourself. By setting goals and being determined to accomplish them, you may find that some days are more meaningful, move quicker, and fully help you use all the time in summer to the fullest possibility. My final tip for you is, go outside and enjoy the weather. If you like the sun as much as I do, then you'll be eager to go outside and do things you've been waiting to do all winter. Summer is the perfect time to go swimming, go on picnics, go biking, or take walks, or just sit outside on the porch to enjoy some fresh air. Some days, summer can feel boring, and it makes it difficult to get outside of the house. But I assure you, sitting outside can go a long way. Simply being in the sun can have positive impacts. It's proven that the sun provides a person vitamin D and can help them feel happier. Who knows? Maybe sitting outside will help you feel inclined to play with sidewalk chalk, paint rocks, look at the clouds, or eat a refreshing bowl of ice cream. Feel free to let yourself be young and carefree. Even on days when it's hard to get out of bed and you have no agenda planned, don't be afraid to take that first step in starting your morning, because you never know what a summer day will bring. Thanks for listening. 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Have a great summer!
11: Hi, my name's Maya. I'm 12 years old, and I go to Obama Academy. If I could travel through time, I would travel to 2029 and meet all my kids, because I want to have kids and I want to know what they look like. I will help my older self raise the kids. I think that I'm going to have a good job and a nice house. It'll be in Pittsburgh or Baltimore.
12: Hi, I'm Anaya Malloy. I am in 11th grade, and I attend Propel Braddock Hills High School.
13: My name is Samuel, and I go to school at Propel Andrew Street High School.
14: I'm Sean. I go to Propel Braddock Hills, and I'm in 11th grade.
15: Katonya Miles. I'm in 11th grade, and I go to Propel Braddock Hills.
14: Yeah, we're here in Harrisburg. We are here to advocate for the funding and hopefully to boost legislation for all after-school programs in Pennsylvania.
15: We're at the Capitol, and we're here for after-school.
13: We went to go speak to legislators. We talked about more funding for the after-school program.
12: Today was great. It went amazing. Sean and everybody who spoke today at the rally did great.
14: After-school programs provides mentoring opportunities, judo classes, blacksmith's work, art programs, and a meal for scholars every day.
16: Chris Knightsey, I'm the Director of State Policy at the After School Alliance. So we are here today for the Pennsylvania Statewide After School and Youth Development Network's Advocacy Day for after school. There's a $70 million line item, the Building Opportunities for Out of School Time. It's the BOOST Act. $70 million would provide funding to community-based organizations all across the state to really provide opportunities through after school, through summer, to make sure that kids have a safe place to go, but also have those enrichment activities, those STEM learning activities, those hands-on experiences that help them connect kind of what they're doing in the school day with potential careers or potential academic pursuits.
14: My experiences with after school mainly is that it helps me build relationships with the teachers and helping me with different academics, what I want to do in life, ophthalmology.
12: I work at after school. I love mentoring the younger kids, you know, just making sure that they're taking the right path and making the right decisions and making sure they think things through. It's been like very beneficial to me because I learned patience, communication, problem solving, and then overall just leadership.
15: Yes, I do after school, and I like to do the arts and stuff like that. And so
12: we talked to Senator Brewster, basically told him what makes after school like important to us.
17: Senator Jim Brewster, 45th Senatorial District in Allegheny County. To hear them give their testimonies about how it has impacted their life confirms what I think and what I need to convey to my colleagues out here, and then talk about what we do in the budget to see if we can help that. The after school program is something that's voluntary, and we should try to fund that here in Harrisburg. I think it's part of the cure for some of the violence we're seeing today.
16: The Joint Commission in Pennsylvania released a return on investment study in 2021 that found that for every dollar invested in after school, the state returned $6.69. You know, a lot of that is due to keeping kids out of the juvenile justice system. So if you prevent a child from going in the juvenile justice system, you prevent all of those expenses later on in life. But also just like helping prepare kids for careers where they're paying taxes and contributing to the rest of the state.
12: Would you rather have your kids out here in the streets doing God knows what, or would you rather have them in a safe environment where they're learning? They have so many activities to choose from. You know, they're participating in positive things instead of engaging in negative things.
14: After school is a great program, for real. It helps you very much with your grades. If you need assistance, it's a place away from home. If home's too chaotic, it's a safe, calm place to go. Thank you for listening.
8: Eli Alfieri is a senior at Woodland Hills High School. We'll catch up with him after he does his first song. Here he is.

0: Eli Alfieri.
1: All right.
0: Your voice, well, and guitar, but your voice sounds great.
1: Thank you.
0: Tell me
1: Thank
0: about
1: you.
0: That song.
1: It's all in the audit. All in the audit. Audit tune.
0: Tell me about that song.
1: That was a song I wrote last year. It was actually sort of inspired by this guy named Chris McCandless that I got to learn about in school. And he came from a wealthier family, and he was on his way to becoming, I want to say, a lawyer or a doctor, one of those types of professions. And he actually ended up, his dad gave him, I think, $25,000 to sort of start off. And he donates it all to some charity, burns his pocket money, and he just walked around the entire country for a few years. And then he actually ended up going to Alaska.
0: Huh.
1: So I sort of saw that as a metaphor for, you know, just going towards whatever makes you have, you know, whatever makes you tick.
0: How did you learn about him?
1: My English teacher, actually, his name was John Dancesco. He was a very cool guy. He just brought in topics to class that would really interest me.
0: That's a pretty inspirational story. Now, you're at Woodland Hills. What neighborhood do you live in?
1: Edgewood.
0: Okay, it's good to have you here. Eli's playing guitar and singing original songs, and I put a picture of him up on Facebook a few moments ago that already has a few likes, and I'm glad you're enjoying his music this morning. I have a couple other things I'd like to talk about, but why don't we get ready to hear another song first. And what is it that you'd like to play next?
1: This is a song that's sort of about the tale of there's a guy in Greek mythology that would fly too close to the sun. His name was, I want to say, Icarus.
0: Icarus, yeah. That's one of the few ones I know. Greek mythology was always elusive to me, but I always liked Icarus.
1: It's interesting, yeah.
0: Yeah.
1: But, yeah, this song is, I didn't initially write it about him, but once I read the lyrics, I realized that was a good way to sum it up, so.

0: Ela, you're a really good writer.
1: Thank you.
0: That's a great song. What's your writing process like?
1: Oh. I don't really have any control over it. I don't really try to think of a song. Most of the time, I see something and it plants this idea in my head, almost like, you know, that would be something cool to try to explain.
0: And when you say see something, you mean literally something visual?
1: I'll see something in my head most of the time, or by things going on in the world. I guess it's really just a way to try to put something into my own language that I can understand and try to see it in front of me.
0: Yeah, and I, one thing I like is I think your songs are really relatable and understandable. So sometimes if you do that, if you try to translate what's in your head to other people, they might go,
1: Yeah, they'll think you're crazy.
0: Well, or they won't be able to understand it. That line that – what was the line – oh, gosh. Sorry that I can't remember it, but about thinking.
1: I forget them all the time. The more you think, the less you'll know, and the more you know, the more you'll think.
0: The more you'll think.
1: I want to say, yeah.
0: The context of the words in and around that line, and that line itself, were great. Are you playing out places much?
1: Not as much as I would like to be, but I would say at least I play a lot out with a jazz group of about at least once a week. With the guitar, I try to get out as often as I can.
0: What do you play with the jazz group?
1: We pretty much just do jazz standards, and then I have a friend that plays piano, and we compose together.
0: What instrument do you play when you're with the jazz group?
1: I play bass.
0: Okay.
1: Yeah, it's a lot of fun.
0: We ought to get you guys down here sometime.
1: I think they would all enjoy that. Yeah,
0: I know we would. Do you have any songs available for download? Or
1: yeah, actually, so the first two songs that you just heard were the first two songs on this album that I put out. It's on every single streaming service. It's called The Heart of the Sun.
0: Excellent. So look for that, Eli Alfieri, Alfieri, or just go to our website. You can click through to him. We have a link to him. I think if we're lucky, we'll have time for two more if you're
1: two,
0: up for
1: two
0: it.
1: More?
0: Well, one or two, whichever you'd prefer.
1: It doesn't matter
0: yeah,
1: to
0: let's,
1: me.
0: Let's see if we can get a couple in, because it's just such a pleasure to have
1: right,
0: you down
1: me,
0: here.
1: Let me shift through all these papers and see if I can find the right one.
0: Feel free to do that. If you're just joining us, you're listening to the Saturday Light Brigade. Thank you for doing that.
1: This
0: live.
1: Is actually, this is one of my favorite songs that I've written that I really never get to play, because I've been playing a lot recently with a band, and whenever you put it to music with a band, it almost has one of those really upbeat country feels to it that I don't really think fits the song, but when it's just me with my guitar, it's almost like a campfire-ish song. It's called The Mountain in Me, and this is how it goes. It's about my friend Wyatt.

0: favorites.
1: I know a Wyatt that I'm going to share that song with.
0: Okay.
1: It's probably not that your Wyatt isn't 8 years old, probably.
0: No, no. he's actually. I'm not sure if he's a real person. If but yeah, I thought that was a good name for the character.
1: You are listening to Eli Alfieri. We have one more song from him to go to hear this morning. I did want to I had one more question for you, which is forgive me for being a typical adult, but do you know what you're going to do after graduating this year?
0: I know what I want to do. What I'm going to do, that could be an entirely different conversation. But I'm going to try to, I know that I'm going to Pitt, so.
1: Well, that's great.
0: That'll just be a good start. We'll see where it goes from there.
1: Is that, but, what would you want to do?
0: I mean, obviously I would, you know, this isn't bad.
1: Yeah, I could see you. I could see you traveling around and playing places.
0: That would be a lot of fun, but if that doesn't work out, I would like to get into teaching.
1: Ah, you'd be great at that, and it sounds like your English teacher is a pretty great teacher.
0: I've had a lot of teachers that have really inspired me. Yeah,
1: excellent. Is there anything else you'd like to say before your last song?
0: I definitely want to say hi to my sister. She's my best friend.
1: What's her name?
0: Libby.
1: Hey, Libby.
0: I want to say hello to my brother, Leo. Let me grab this paper. My brother, Leo, who is also my best friend.
1: Hello, Leo.
0: And my grandma and grandpa, both of them are listening right now, parents. I don't know. I guess it was I guess that was a pretty stereotypical shout-out. But
1: no, those are good.
0: Is that what everyone says?
1: Well, they don't say best friends, and they don't always remember to say them, so that's great. Any pets?
0: No.
1: That makes it really different with a pet.
0: yeah. No, I wouldn't call them pets. They're more like rascals. yeah. But well, anyway, this song right here is going to be from my next album. I'm not sure what it's called yet.
1: Thanks, Eli Alfieri.
0: It's called Angels Prevail is the title of the song.

0: Eli Alfieri.
1: Thank you very much.
2: 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I'm in 11th grade at Montour High School, and you're listening to Youth Express. 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
3: This is Monet, reporting from the Youth Media Center at SLB Radio. I'm 20 years old and in my junior year of college at Carlo University. Ever since I was a young girl attending school, my mom would always tell me to get to school, get my grades up for the Pittsburgh Promise. At the time, I didn't quite understand why it was important. I did some research and saw that they provided the scholarship that I need to continue to be educated after high school. The Pittsburgh Promise is a program that helped me and other youth continue their higher education at lower rates, with $20,000 scholarships and opportunities, such as internships and programs that provide insight into new events and college fairs. I came from a low-income household that didn't quite have enough money set aside for things such as post-high school plans, so I thought I wouldn't be able to attend college. Once I found out about the Promise, I began to realize maybe there is a hope for my future. Every day I attended high school, I made sure I was on time and present, listening to my teacher and aiming to get the best grades I could. I was more motivated knowing my future was bright ahead. All of the things I had been enduring, I had to be resilient and patient to get what I deserve. Pittsburgh Promise emailed me every year of high school to make sure that I had the help I needed to keep up on my grades. In May of 2023, I graduated from high school with high honor roll and a great attendance rate. I soon communicated with the Pittsburgh Promise program and let them know which university I wanted to attend. They assured me my scholarship was completed and I would soon be off to college. I attended Carlo University, where Pittsburgh Promise success coach Crystal Lee steered me in the direction of an internship at SLB Radio that is helping me into gaining insight on what direction I want to go in when working in human resource management. I believe Pittsburgh Promise has changed my life for the better. I wouldn't be able to attend a university without it. I would be lost for what my future would look like. I wouldn't be sitting here today. I am now a proud Pittsburgh Promise ambassador at Carlo University. For Youth Express, this is Monet signing off.
0: You'll get to meet him after his first song. Here is Elias Corey.

0: There you've got Elias Corey here at the Saturday Light Brigade. And it's nice to meet you. And can you tell me a little bit about yourself? We're starting to say you're 15. What community do you live in?
1: Oh, I live in Oakland.
0: And when did you start playing guitar?
1: Well, about 2 years ago.
0: It was 2? Actually,
1: yeah.
0: That's pretty incredible. You're starting to say.
1: I actually started playing 2 years ago, and it was basically, a bet with my dad that, I could play. Yeah, I was pretending to play guitar, and then he said he'd give me $100, if I could actually play. I guess I won the bet.
0: He probably did, too. Does he play guitar also?
1: Oh, yeah.
0: Do the two of you ever play together?
1: Yeah.
0: What other things do you like to do?
1: I like to write songs and try to, get the community together by singing and stuff like that.
0: Tell me more about that. What do you do and just sort of how you get people together?
1: I like to play at community centers and open mics and things like that.
0: And what drives your desire to do that?
1: And, to give people, some good music,
0: Yeah, it's got to make you feel great. You have a great voice. Have you always liked to sing?
1: Yeah. I've been practicing for the last, year and a half, and I'm seeing, I guess I'm pretty good at it.
0: Yeah, I would imagine. Do you play out a lot?
1: Oh, yeah. About almost every night at this point.
0: Where do you go? I guess if you're in Oakland, you've got a lot of choices.
1: Yeah. I play at Hambones in Lawrenceville, the R Bar in Dormont, and Moondogs in Blawnox.
0: Well, that's great. You're playing alongside a lot of people that are probably older, I would imagine. Is there anybody you'd like to say hello to or acknowledge? We already mentioned your dad, who gave you some incentive here.
1: And I'd like to give thanks to my mom, a big inspiration for me and my music interests and stuff like that.
0: Well, great. We're going to hear a couple more songs. Tell me about the first song you played.
1: This song's called This Town. I actually heard it on the radio myself, and I thought, that's a pretty cool song. And I wanted to learn that. And when I sing it, everyone usually likes it.
0: So, great. What are you going to do next?
1: I'm going to do a sort of an older song by Coldplay called Vi La Vida. But let's play it now.

0: Elias Corey here. You really are natural, I think. When you're self-taught entirely.
1: Oh, yes.
0: You really play well and sing well. I know the next song you're going to do is original. Are you writing a lot?
1: Yeah, I've been writing, you know, where I can, trying to just get ideas for stuff to write about. You know, there's so much to write about.
0: There sure is. I was curious, what's your process like? Do you keep a list of ideas? Or?
1: Yeah, kind of like that. I just write down some things that would sound good, you know, if it was a song and it has a meaning to it. And then I just go from there and put some guitar to it, make it sound good.
0: Do you struggle getting to completion, or do you usually, once the ideas come together, know what you want?
1: Most of the time I'll have trouble if I, you know, put the song away for about a week and then go back to it. But if I'm really into writing a song, you know, I can write in one take and just, like, you know, it's complete.
0: Do you find when you put it away that it's kind of amazing what can happen while you're not thinking about it?
1: Yeah.
0: If I get stuck and I park something for a while, I might wake up in the middle of the night and all of a sudden have the answer. Hmm. Have you thought about what you want to do after you're in 10th grade now?
1: Yes.
0: What you might want to do after graduating?
1: I was actually thinking, because I am really good at science, I was thinking of going into, like, biochemistry and maybe possibly getting my doctorate in medicine.
0: Excellent. That's a great objective. You know, music, I know so many people studying medicine that are really talented musically. They seem to go hand in hand. Also, computer science and music seems to often go hand in hand. I think we linked to some website. What's the best way for people to get in touch with your music? Do you have anything posted? Or?
1: Yes, I have a Facebook page. It's called Elias Corey Band, and how you spell that is Elias Khouri Band.
0: Excellent. I'll make sure we link to that if we haven't already. I think we did this morning. And do you know when your next gig is for playing out?
1: I might be playing at the Oaks Theater next week out in Oakmont.
0: Yeah, that'd be a great. Have you been there?
1: Oh yeah, many times.
0: Yeah, that's a great venue. Do you ever busk at all?
1: Once or twice. I haven't really had the opportunity because of, you know, school and writing songs and all that, you know, work.
0: Yeah,
1: I try to.
0: Yeah, you do. I think you do. I think people would stop dead in their tracks to listen to you. I think your voice and your playing would just, people would say, wait, what? And just stop and listen. Is there anything else you'd like to say that I didn't get a chance to ask you about?
1: This next song, me and my friend Kaya wrote, and we kind of wrote the lyrics together, and, you know, I just put the guitar to it.
0: Excellent. Thank you for being here today. And here's the original now from Elias Corey.

0: Elias, Corey, thank you for being here. You sound, I hope you know how good you are. you really are fun to listen to, and that was a great song.
1: Oh, thank you.
0: Too. I hope we'll see you again. Thanks for being here with us.
1: Thank you.
0: And we did link to your Facebook page. I wanted to make sure, and indeed it's been up there all morning. For many years, it's been our pleasure to support the Fairchild Challenge. That's a national program locally in our area. It's made possible by Phipps Conservatory and Botanical Gardens. And it's our pleasure to work with Phipps as we talk with students. The program runs in selected middle schools and high schools. Last year, the middle school competition, there are different challenges throughout the year. But then there is an overall prize for the group that did the best year throughout the entire year. And that was Trafford's Middle School. And we have two representatives from that group. They are Alex Sarapilla and Delaney Race. I'm going to ask you each to introduce yourselves. Tell us a little bit more about what you like to do in general. We'll talk about the program in a minute. This is a great time to give any shout-outs or hellos to anybody you would like to acknowledge, too.
2: Hi, I'm Alex Sarapilla. I'm 14 years old. Instagram at Alex Sarapilla. I'm 14. I love to bake, do creative things. Yeah.
3: Hi, I'm Delaney Race. I'm 14 years old. I've been swimming competitively for almost 7 years now. At home, I really like to draw and do a lot of artwork.
0: It's nice to meet you both. Have both of you been involved with the program for most of your middle school years?
3: Yeah.
0: I'm going to let you two take it over. Tell us a little bit about what attracted you to it and some of the projects that you've done.
3: What attracted me to Phipps was I really got to do a lot of what I like, which is a lot of art, and I got to really incorporate that with like whatever environmental stuff is given to us through Phipps, and we got to do a lot of really interactive projects, which I really like. We got to do a lot of like drawing flowers, and this year we got to make hats out of like recyclable materials, which was really cool. We also make ornaments all the time, and just what attracted me to it was like the aspect of it, making stuff and creating stuff and using all these different supplies.
2: I really liked doing the Fairchild Challenges. I really enjoyed the creative aspects and getting to research in tandem with Delaney doing a lot of like the creative art stuff. I really enjoyed like doing the hats, and I made the ornaments, and they were so much fun. I got to see them at Phipps during Christmas time, and I just really enjoyed all of like the challenges and doing them.
0: Let's break down what those challenges were, if you can remember them. We don't have to do them in order. But every month or so, you would get a different challenge from Phipps, and this would be done not only by folks throughout southwestern Pennsylvania, but throughout the country. What are some of the challenges, and how did you respond to them?
3: The first challenge is always making the ornaments for the Christmas trees for when they do their Christmas light display. Last year, I think it was like doing iridescent animals, and we made like these little ornaments of animals that, you know, shine and stuff. And this year it was ornaments of Arctic animals, and we had to use like recyclable materials like water bottles, popsicle sticks, anything that you'd find to like that'd be just on the ground and reusing it.
0: And there's an environmental connection in every challenge. What are those connections in this one?
2: For this challenge, we had to research the animals and make like an essay about their habitats, how they lived, and the dangers that, like, climate change and, like, the dangers that they face.
0: Very interesting. And even learning about iridescent animals, But then learning about animals, I guess Arctic was chosen because it's a winter time. What did you learn that surprised you or that you think more people need to know about?
3: Throughout all the challenges, I think I learned a lot about like how many animals and plants are extinct and struggling due to climate change. And it really surprised me, like some of the just like plants even you wouldn't think would be like there would have a scarcity of. So it really surprised me, like learning about like so many things that we have to really advocate for.
2: What Delaney said, honestly, I feel like I really enjoyed doing the Fairchild Challenge because it really helped educate me from a more basic stance on climate change to getting to know more about these animals, about these plants, and about the effects that climate change can have on all of us.
0: What are some of those effects?
2: Well, a lot of like animals have been like going extinct, being endangered, and we've even seen more like animals like the lanternflies that have been like everywhere now. Those have also like been because of some climate change, and I feel like I've learned so much about that from because of the Fairchild Challenge.
0: Now, that's one challenge. Can you pick another one to talk about? We mentioned the ornaments. I know you mentioned hats is one. I found that interesting. That involved recycled materials?
3: Yeah, there was, right now Phipps has an exhibit on Billy Porter, and they have a bunch of like dresses made on flowers and stuff. And the last challenge was to make a hat out of recyclable materials.
2: Yeah, honestly, the hats were one of my favorite projects. I got to tour the Billy Porter exhibit with my mom in June, and it was great. So what we did was we were connected with a local like place that recycles materials. So we got to take a field trip down to that place, and we had like a day where we just went through the building and the store, and we got to find all of these cool recycled materials. And then we got to make our hats out of them.
0: This wasn't the Center for Creative Reuse by any chance, was it? They do a lot of that. There's other places. Construction Junction is another one. What kind of materials did you pick up to make your hats out of?
3: I picked up a lot of materials. Just the entire store was filled with materials that would definitely be thrown out and, like, you know, put into landfills in the environment. There was a lot of, like, fabric and buttons and like strings and just stuff like you want to think of like clock hands or stuff like that.
0: That sounds like the Center for Creative Reuse. I don't know if that rings a bell or not.
3: That sounds like it might be it.
2: It might have been.
3: I can't
2: We're
3: remember.
2: We're not 100% sure though.
0: That's okay. So what kind of hat did you make?
2: So me with my partner, Elsie, we made a like blue, very like Southern Belle Kentucky Derby inspired hat. And we got to find a lot of recycled fabrics that were going to be like wasted. And we also got to recycle a ton of plastic beading that could have ended up in a landfill or in the ocean. And I felt like it was really cool to be able to recycle that and make something beautiful.
0: Yeah, you make something really elegant out of materials somebody would throw away. What was yours, Delaney?
3: I kind of went with, like, the clock idea. I used a lot of fabrics and beads, and I, like, made, like, got a bunch of recycled cardboard, and I made a bunch of, like, gears and little hands and, like, used a bunch of ribbon around it and made it, like, kind of themed based on that because that's what a lot of the supplies I found, like, reminded me of.
0: Very cool. If you're just joining us, Alex and Delaney are members of the Fairchild Challenge team at Trafford Middle School that won the Pittsburgh competition across all of the schools. And the Fairchild Challenge is designed to get teens more engaged with the environment. And it's done locally here by Phipps, although it's a national program, and the way it's put forth, as its name would imply, is through challenges that are issued throughout the school year. Let's pick one or two more, and then I'd like to get some general ideas about how you're feeling about the planet. Is there another challenge? You mentioned drawing is one, but go ahead and bring up any you'd like.
3: The one I really liked, we had to research animals that like depended on each other throughout the environment, and we incorporated that into a project by making like these kind of like baseball cards or like Pokemon cards of the animals, and you had to write the information on them and how like they related to each other and how they helped each other throughout the environment. And I drew the animals and I researched them and wrote how like they corresponded with each
0: other. Very cool. What animals, can you name a few that you chose?
3: Well, mine was, I did like a cactus and a moth and how they helped each other through like pollination, and how the moth pollinated each cactus, and how the moth got food from the cactus and the cactus got to reproduce.
0: Very cool.
2: Yeah, I got to help Delaney with some of the research on that, and it was very like cool and interesting to learn about those relationships in nature that you wouldn't normally like expect to think about. It was very like cool to see how like a moth and like a cactus could like benefit each other, and I feel like that was very cool.
0: So these symbiotic relationships, you and the others would do some of the research as to how they work, and it sounds, Delaney, like you use your artistic expertise to bring them to life, and doing them on, you know, a Pokemon-sized card or a baseball card is a really cool idea to do it. Is there another pair you can think of? The cactus and moth is fascinating to think about.
3: We only did one set. I think other people did, because it had to be a relationship between a plant and an animal.
0: Ah, okay.
3: And a bunch of other people did, like, bees and flowers and just other, like, a lot of plants that we actually saw at FIPS.
0: What a cool idea. So let's pick one more, if there's one more project the two of you would like to mention.
3: I think my favorite one, we designed NASA patches for their mission to grow tomatoes in space, which was really cool. And what we did for a lot of the projects was I like drew and designed it, and Alex would do a lot of the writing.
0: You guys are a good team, an illustrator and a writer. I'm sure you both can do both of those things, but it sounds like you really like to draw and you probably love research and writing. Why would learning about NASA be important to the environment?
2: It was really cool and important to learn about that because we got to see how the environment, like growing tomatoes, could be impacted with more like actual like sciences, like going to space, and with like NASA doing a lot of that space stuff. It was really like cool to see how the environmental studies part can be applied to all other parts of your life.
0: Very cool. And what a great way to get engaged that way with it. So how did this program impact the way, just generally, that you feel about the environment? I know it's hard to think back 3 years ago, but are you feeling more hopeful, more concerned, more informed? I'm just curious how you think things have changed in your personal outlook.
3: I think from 3 years ago, I'm definitely more hopeful because I've like got to experience a lot of the organizations that are helping to really recreate the environment. And back to 3 years ago, I think what got me into it was just the idea of like learning about all this environmental stuff, and I think it was a really good opportunity to really get hands-on with it and learn a lot of stuff you didn't know, like to research yourself.
0: So it helped you, though, to see that there are adults and organizations that are working to try to address the problems that you've detected. What about you, Alex?
2: I'm not going to say I was ignorant 3 years ago, but looking back from then to now, I feel more informed, and I feel very just much more like prepared for that, because I feel like I didn't really think about the environment as much as I do now, and I feel like now I'm more informed and I can make better decisions about what I do and what the people I surround myself with do with the environment.
0: What a great result. I think the folks at the Fairchild Challenge would be thrilled to hear both of you saying it. Have you made any changes, like in your own personal ways you go about things that are okay to talk about? Does anything come to mind?
3: I've definitely been more aware of, like, a lot of the recycle, after using so many recycled materials for all these projects and realizing, like, how much really goes into the environment, I've been more, definitely a lot more careful about what I, you know, put in the trash and what I can reuse. Because a lot of the stuff I used to put in, the trash, I could definitely use for other purposes.
0: Yeah, it's hard to get into the habit of doing that. But once you do, you can start to spread the word and encourage other people to take action, too. What about you, Alex?
2: I feel like, honestly, what Delaney said is very true. Like, I feel like I'm more, like, considerate with, like, recycling and, like, using non-single-use instruments when I can, and I feel like I'm just a lot more considerate about that now.
0: You both are in ninth grade now. Happy high school. Did it start yet?
3: It started Thursday, the 24th.
0: How'd it go?
3: It was good. It was a lot different from middle school. I really enjoyed it.
0: I'm glad. It's a big transition.
2: A fun one.
0: I'm glad to hear you say that. I thought it was fun. For me, too. I really enjoyed high school a lot more than middle school. Have you thought about what you might like to do after high school? It's kind of early, but I'm curious.
3: I've definitely thought about pursuing a career in the arts, but I also really, through this challenge, I really enjoy like a lot of the sciences, and so I might go into a field with like biology or some marine biology or something working with a lot of animals, but I definitely also want to incorporate the art I do into what I do for a living.
2: I feel like I'm a very creative person, and I feel like for me, I would love to do something with like marketing or like being able to express my creative self while still being able to like do research and being able to like find out stuff like that.
0: Thank you for sharing that. I just have a few more questions for you. One is, do you want to acknowledge anybody, teachers or family members?
3: Definitely our gifted teacher, Dr. Ekberg. We had her since we were probably in about third grade, and she's helped us so much with like getting involved in these projects.
2: Dr. Lynn Ekberg, she is such a good teacher. She constantly supported us and helped us. I think I've had her since like second grade, so it's like I've known her for like most of my life, and she was so helpful with the Fairchild Challenge and even things out of that. So definitely I feel like I want to acknowledge her for that.
0: Excellent. And I see somebody out there. Is that somebody's brother or sister? Sister, I think, maybe?
3: My sister is right there.
0: There she is. She just turned her head around. What's her name?
3: That's Sailor.
0: Hi, Sailor. And it looks like those dads.
2: Yeah, my dad is here too.
0: Well, I'm glad they both came. Two more questions. Is there anything either of you wanted to say that I didn't give you a chance to say?
3: No, I think I just want everyone to really get into, like, really check out the Fairchild Challenges and see, because FIPS does a lot. I didn't realize how much FIPS did just besides, like, grow plants when I was, you know, starting middle school, and I think everyone should really, like, explore that.
2: Yeah, I feel like everyone should, like, go to FIPS, support FIPS, because of their mission is so impactful to the world around us, and I feel like it is such a great cause to support.
0: Now, my last question, if you had one wish to change anything in the world. It's up to you. And it doesn't – we'll just say you can choose something. It doesn't have to be the most important thing. But I'm curious if anything comes to mind, if you could change an attitude or outlook or a situation. Does anything come to mind?
3: I definitely want to help the environment, you know, prevent climate change, keep animals from becoming extinct, and keep the biodiversity within all of our ecosystems.
0: That was Delaney Race. That's a great response to that. What about you, Alex?
2: I feel like I would wish for more just like rest and easiness and more like cohesiveness in our world right now, because I feel like we're very all like not like resting easy, and I feel like we're all very like jumbled, and I feel like it'd be great if we could all come together for even like a cause like climate change and like Delaney said, biodiversity. I feel like it'd be such a great cause to see our communities come together with.
0: So a case of maybe some tranquility, mm-hmm. And a little more contentedness, maybe even a sense of joy for the abundance that we have, and a recognition of that. I'm not trying to put words in your mouth, but what you said is really inspirational to think about it that way. I want to thank both of you for coming. I hope you'll come back. And I, look what Sailor did.
3: Sailor, wow.
0: Takes after you. Sailor.
3: Yeah, she loves to draw and
0: Sailor
3: like
0: drew our logo, and it's actually quite good.
2: I love it.
0: Did she sign that and date it? Do we get to keep it? I want to thank Alex Serapilla and also Delaney Race from Trafford High School, talking about their experiences with the Middle School Fairchild Challenge. Thanks to you both.
2: Thank you so much for having us.
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4: 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I tried VSCO for a while, but I think I went overboard with filters and fake candids. I catch up with my extended family on Facebook more than real life. I reblog things on Tumblr with the sole hopes of being reblogged. Pinterest is fun on a rainy day, only until I remember that my followers probably don't want to see another recipe post. I don't have enough time to scroll through the posts of my 600-plus friends on Instagram. I'm convinced Snapchat is only good for concerts, geofilters, and making me feel bad for being home on a Saturday night. It's social media, but it sure doesn't feel like the real me. Sometimes I have a desire to subtweet everyone on how I feel about their wannabe Twitter famous tweets. I'd rather use my VSCO to post pictures of my cat rather than another sunset. Facebook would be fun if it was socially acceptable to like every last one of my favorite books, restaurants, and interests. I could use my Tumblr as a real blog, complete with my wishes, goals, and rants. My Pinterest account would be an explosion of glitter, basic quotes, and quirky clothes. I'd be way less generous with my double tapping on Instagram. Because I wouldn't care about what everyone else was doing, my Snapchat would be permanently deleted. I'm not at Marvelous or Earth to Mars or Mars.visco. I'm Mara, and that's the real me. 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
5: Hello, my name is Sanjeev Rai, and I'm 11th grade student from Brashear School. Do you ever think about cause of high rate of substance abuse in teens? Each year, the federal, state, and local government spends close to $500 billion on addiction and drugs, substance abuse. But every dollar that federal, state government spends goes to prevention and treatment. More than 90% of people with addiction begin smoking, drinking, and using other drugs. There are a lot of ways to solve this problem. We only need one thing, that's self-confidence and our elders' encouragement. There is no singular cause of teenage substance abuse, but there are factors that have a strong influence in pushing teens toward exploring drugs. One of the causes of substance abuse in teen is growing up in home where alcohol and drugs abuse is considered as normal behavior. This type of problem directly affects them because of teens may get depressed. So, to control their tension, they start drinking, smoking, etc. without thinking what will be their reason. Because of enabler, a teen may get hard to go to school. It affects their hobby and wants, and no one knows what will happen. One effect of substance abuse in teen is they often have no idea to solve their complication because they are too young to deal with their trouble, so they just follow what their elder does, if they are right or wrong. Getting depressed, feeling lonely, all things are started from simple cause like enabler, member in family, and then they try to drink alcohol and use drugs to reduce their problem. This complication has serious consequences for victim. Substance addiction can affect their ability to learn. Teens are also more likely to be insecure. This addiction habit and behaviors would continue the in teen future, furthermore in their adult lives also. Solution for preventing substance abuse in teens should begin earlier. When the complication was small at that time, the elder should give them good education, encouragement of healthy behavior, positive relationship, and support in family. If the family lives in high risk of area abuse problem, a community program can help teen to learn the skill to avoid substance abuse. Parents should have respect family member and stay connect. If parents' attitude towards alcohol, cigarette, and drugs, that will be one of the greatest influence on whether their teen will use substance. It will be better if elders share their experience about how harmful is substance abuse and poison to their life. Parents can surprise their teen with their success and make them always busy with positive activities like sport, dance, church, program, etc. Also, remember them that it is illegal for them to use any harmful substance. Also, talk about the increasing risk of car crash, violence, and arrest because of substance abuse. Although teen doesn't fully understand the truth about what can happen as a result of substance abuse, they at least have to think about their future in their upcoming life and their parents too. Teen need to learn that they should find people that accept them from who they are to help themselves away from substance abuse. In our community, we need to be unite and make some leader and give advice to teen. Also conduct a program and train them with respect and teach them the love that they can leave their substance habit behind. Thank you.

0: Later today at the Children's Museum, there is a performance from a steel pan band, which is called Soundwave. And Matt is here. Matt, can you tell me a little bit about the band?
1: Sure. Soundwaves is a community steel band based through the Kelly Strayhorn Theater for students middle school to high school age, and to hone their skills playing the steel pan, to learn the history and how the instruments are made and how to work as a group and do all kinds of performances around town and really try to promote the instrument and all about the wonderful history of the instrument and the culture of the instrument.
0: And Pittsburgh and really southwestern, let's say the tri-state area, has become quite a prominent area for steel pan drumming. Phil Solomon is here, and Solomon Brothers are known throughout the world for their work with steel pan drums. Let me just good morning to you, Mr. Solomon. It's nice to have you here.
2: Yeah, good morning. It's nice to be here. Well, it all started in 1984 when my brother was a student at Pitt, and he invited me up here to Pittsburgh to see what's going on. I came to Pittsburgh and realized that I was in the city of steel. So I decided to stay.
0: Where did you come from?
2: I came from Guyana.
0: Okay, so straight.
2: In South America.
0: Straight to Pittsburgh.
2: Okay. Yes. And I decided to set up shop here and further my studies in steel pan making. And I realized that I had all the materials right here. I had all the information at the Carnegie Library. I could get my steel, I can get my barrels, I can get my chrome plating, everything. I said, wow, this is a mecca for steel pan. And I decided I'm going to set up shop here and start producing the drums. And that's how this area became so prominent in steel pans.
0: It's Solomon Brothers is known throughout the world. I'm sure there are other people making steel drums, but anybody I know with a steel pan drum, it says Solomon Brothers.
2: Yes, there's, actually what happened is my involvement in steel pan goes way back from the 1960s when I started. I made my first pan in 1963, I think it was, and it was really good. Even I was surprised. some people claim it's a gift from God, and it's, you know, it's, oh, he's a born genius, that kind of thing. But I just decided I'm going to try my hand at it. So I got involved really serious in the late 60s when the government, along with the Chase Manhattan Bank, they decided to sponsor me so I could do research and development of steel pans in the Caribbean.
0: Now, how far back do steel pan drums go in history? Do you know when the first one was made?
2: Yeah, well, nobody knows where the first one was made, and nobody could claim actually starting steel pan. It's something that just happened natural. But the first steel bands that was ever heard was 1946 when they had this Trinidad Carnival, and the guys came out playing these drums that people went, well, what are those? What are those? And it was these steel drums. Actually, what happened in the early 40s, before the war, kids start banging on tin cans. And they realize these tin cans made different sounds. A big can made a big sound and a small can made a small sound. So they put the cans together, like 5-6 different cans, and they realized they could actually play Mary Had a Little Lamb and these little kids' tunes on these different cans. Eventually, the war came and everything had to stop. But the kids still keep banging on these pans and cans, and eventually they developed the steel pan. So once the war was over in 45, and then the carnival resumed throughout the Caribbean in 46, they brought these things out that they were working on for the last 2 years. And that's the first time people heard steel pan. It's 1946. It was broadcast over the radio, and as my mom always says to me, she says, she cursed the day when I was born because the steel pan was playing on the radio when I was born. And this was this baby crying and the steel pan's playing on the radio in the hospital, and she said she should have turned it off.
0: You were vaccinated or inoculated.
2: Exactly.
0: At the time.
2: And she knew what would happen. But, yeah, so in 1968, I did from 68 to 70, I did a two-year research program. I visited all the islands. I went to Trinidad and Barbados, Antigua, the Bahamas. And what I found is, the steel pans had different designs, and every design was to suit the person who made it or whatever. So I came up with this design we call the synchronized design, where I had all the pans with a specific design, like how you would have a piano with a design, a saxophone has a certain design, guitar strings are in fifths. So I

0: like my G here, or you know, and bear in mind, a lot of people don't realize it, but growing up in the Caribbean in the 40s and 50s, all you ever heard was classical music. You see, we people of the British Caribbean, like Trinidad and Guyana and Antigua, we heard classical music all the time. So the first things we started banging on these cans was a little Mozart. Dang, dang, dang, dang, dang, dang, dang, dang, dang. You know, when it didn't sound right, you get a hammer and hammer it so it could sound right. And that was actually the birth of the tuning of the steel pans.
1: My first exposure to steel pan music was a gentleman named Christopher Noel, who played on the radio.
0: I know him, yeah.
1: And he played so many records of very popular songs done in that style.
0: Yeah.
1: And it was I mean, you can play anything on a steel pan.
0: Caribbean
1: style. And I just really enjoyed listening to the music he would play. And a lot of it, you know, very I can't think of a good example, but, well, Yellow Bird you hear all the time.
0: The
1: but
0: popular
1: very
0: stuff.
1: Popular songs, mm-hmm. But you can play, you know, you could play a Green Day song if you wanted to.
0: Yeah, the steel pan is a very versatile instrument, and you could play every type of music on the steel pan. And today we have a couple of students here, and we'll have one of them say something and play a little bit on one of these.
1: Yeah, let's meet them, and then we'll talk also with Matt in a moment again about how people can get involved with actually joining the band, because I think community bands are really important. It gives you a chance to get outside of your ordinary, you know, group of school classmates or people you work with. So let's meet each of our students. I'll start with you. Can you tell me your name?
2: Hi, my name is Damon.
1: And you are at Pittsburgh Obama senior year?
2: Yes, sir.
1: For you? Do you know, are all your applications in? I assume you're probably going to college.
2: Yeah, probably between up in Penn State myself, but it's always nice to have a little bit of variety about where you go in college, you know?
1: Do you know what you want to study?
2: I'm between engineering, but at the same time, I wouldn't mind doing something with people, too, you know?
1: Excellent. Well, the International Baccalaureate Program at Pittsburgh Obama is amazing. And what got you interested in doing this and joining Soundwaves?
2: So within the IB program at Obama, they have steel drums available for like 9th and 10th grade. However, 11th grade, if you want to continue doing music, you got to take music theory. However, wanted a way to like apply some of the knowledge that we learned in like music theory to like a physical instrument. So I'm like, why not continue playing steel drums? So one day, one of my friends told me about Soundwaves like way back, and I was like, I would definitely take into consideration. I ended up joining like the next year.
1: That's great. And who is the teacher that does the 9th and 10th grade band?
2: Mr. Schrader.
1: Yeah, I know Mr. Schrader. He's amazing. Passionate about doing it. So there's no way to go. So you basically leave that performance opportunity when you go to 11th grade, and the Kelly Strayhorn through the Soundwaves group is providing you with a way to continue.
2: Exactly. I was completely like baffled when I found out we couldn't continue it like in 11th grade. I even brought up to the principal, well, you didn't even know either.
1: What did Dr. Walters say?
2: He was like, well, you can play technically for your music thing. But I'm like, well, yeah, on my free time when I buy a steel drum.
1: I'll bet it's probably because of the rigor of your 11th and 12th grade classes, maybe too, what you have to take. But that's it's good that you can still play. Do you play any other instruments?
2: Like, I used to play trumpet and I used to play saxophone, but over by far, like, steel drum's probably my favorite, you know? It's pretty easy to grasp, and also I like the technique of it, really.
1: That's great. You've got me curious, because I can play drums and do play drums. I have never thought about a steel drum as an instrument, because I can also read and like music. It might be a good... I always played kettle drums in band because I was the only drummer that understood notes. Let's meet who here is next to you. What's your name?
3: Hi, I'm Ben.

0: And Ben, tell me a little bit more about yourself.
1: I'm also a senior at Obama. I joined the Soundwaves group about a year and a half ago for the same reason as Damon. I'd been in steel drums with Mr. Schrader in 9th and 10th grade, and I wanted to keep playing afterwards, so the summer after my 10th grade year, I decided to join Soundwaves, and I've enjoyed it ever since.
0: That's great. And any plans for life after Pittsburgh Obama?
1: Yeah, I hope to major in mathematics in college.
0: Music and math go really well together. What made you think of math?
1: I've always really enjoyed math classes. The logical progression of math really appeals to me. And I also knew that I didn't want to major in music because it's just something I love to do. I don't want to have to turn it into work. But math is a subject I wouldn't mind, like, working, and then I could keep up music as a hobby on the side.
0: That's I kind of made that same analysis when I was thinking about college when I was in high school. I chose engineering over journalism and broadcasting because I liked engineering and science, but my passion was probably more in the other area, but I figured I could still do that, and that I might spoil the passion if it becomes something I go to college for. Not everybody's going to think like that, but I know what you're saying. So how often do you guys get together to practice and play?
2: Like, we play every Tuesday and Thursday.
0: And is that over? Let me bring Matt into the conversation. Is that at the Kelly Strayhorn? Or?
3: Yes, it's through the Alloy Studios, which is the rehearsal space for the Kelly Strayhorn Theater.
0: And where is that located?
3: That is located on Penn Avenue as well, just a few blocks up from the theater.
0: And can folks come by, like, to just check out your rehearsals? Are they open? I imagine you can hear them from the street.
3: Absolutely. We encourage people to come in and check out what the band's doing. You know, the band is open to any Pittsburgh high school students. You know, part of the problem might be transportation and things like that. So it is really locally community-based as of right now. But I would love to see the program open up so that kids could come from all different schools, all areas of town, and be able to come and play.
0: Yeah, you need not be a City of Pittsburgh resident, or as long as you're a middle school or a high school-aged kid,
3: sure.
0: You can join. Matt, what got you interested in doing this?
3: So it's a long story, but it comes down to basically I was into music. I went to a new school, and I saw the steel pan, which I'd never seen before.
0: And where was this?
3: Now, this is in Flint, Michigan. That's where I'm from. And I decided to go to a school that had an alternative music program because I wasn't necessarily interested in the traditional marching band programs and traditional music programs at most schools. But the steel pan just really pulled me in. And from the very first time I heard the sound, it was like a magnet. I was just hooked to it. And from then on, I just kept playing, and I had all these wonderful experiences in high school. My high school band went to Europe 3 different times, and we won many competitions around town. And it's amazing, you know, that Phil Solomon's pans made it up to Michigan, and
0: yeah.
3: That's how I'm here now.
0: And you know, another industrial heritage city, which unfortunately has not bloomed the way Pittsburgh has in the aftermath. Flint's been in the news a lot lately, too,
3: yes.
0: With the water issue, which
3: yes,
0: is
3: very serious.
0: Do you have family in Flint at all?
3: I have lots of family that are my friends.
0: Yeah.
3: And most of my immediate family is not in Michigan anymore, but I'm very concerned about these things, you know, just in general. Even if you don't know the people, you got to care about these people and the water that they're drinking. It's crazy.
0: I'm sorry to turn. I feel irresponsible for mentioning Flint without mentioning this,
3: sure.
0: Because Flint, due to some water source and water treatment, caused lead to leach from the pipes in its public drinking water system and make it right into people's taps. And mm-hmm. If you had to choose a contaminant, I aside from Mercury, I'm not sure I could think of a worse one, and it's become a really difficult situation there. I've been to Flint a few times and have a lot of love for Flint and some of the other smaller neighborhoods of Detroit that are automobile-based from their history.
3: For sure. There's so many wonderful people up in Michigan, lots of great musicians, and I'm trying to continue to keep that. I traveled to Michigan a few times this year, and I'm really trying to continue like working with the steel bands in Michigan to help, you know, create more opportunities for people there in a struggling environment.
0: When did you come to Pittsburgh, move to Pittsburgh?
3: The first time I came to Pittsburgh, believe it or not, was to do an internship with Phil Solomon. My school actually let me come down to Pittsburgh for 2 weeks and complete 80 hours of my internship at one time, which was amazing, and I had to get really special permission to do that. But I had a wonderful time. I learned about making the steel pans and playing the steel pans, and Phil Solomon worked with me every day. It was really cool. Where am I going here?
0: No. Phil's paying it forward. You know, he was just talking about the chance he had to have research sponsored and to learn everything he did and to pass it on to you is really cool. Let's get one of these guys to play so we can hear who's going to do it.
2: I'll play.
0: Okay. Ben's going to play. And watch your headphones. You're good. Sometimes the A five-year-old might get up and leave his headphones on and forget. You're better than that. So Ben's got a drum in front of him. It's about, just so you can picture it, it's maybe almost, I'd say, 2 feet in diameter, roughly, and about maybe 10 inches.
4: Maybe Ben could explain what kind of pan it is.
0: Okay. Can you tell me about the pan, Ben?
1: Yes, this is a lead or tenor steel pan. It generally plays the melody in a steel drum ensemble. It's the highest of the typical steel pans in a steel band. And it ranges from middle C to about 2.5 octaves higher.
0: So it has a range, you can play 30 notes? Yeah, that's what I was thinking about that, Manny. And you're playing it with what? What's in your hands there?
1: Two mallets.
0: And they're wooden?
1: Wooden with these sort of rubber coverings on the tip with which you actually strike the steel pan.
0: Okay, and it looks like it's a hard rubber, right? It's not a soft?
4: Yeah, soft rubber tips.
0: Oh, it is soft.
4: Yeah, it's rubber
0: too. Mm-hmm. So let's, we'll let you play a little bit so we can hear what it sounds like.
1: Sure. This is the introduction to a piece we play called Perfidia.

0: That is really terrific. Thank you for doing that. So today at the Children's Museum, Sound Waves will have a more complete ensemble. And do you know roughly how many steel drums, steel pans will be playing today?
1: Yes, we'll have the full family of steel pan instruments from the bass, the cellos, the double tenor, and the lead pans. And there'll probably be about eight of us performing together today.
0: Well, that should be a lot of fun. Now, how and what time is today's performance?
1: So we'll be performing at 1 p.m. and then again at 2 p.m.
0: And this is at the Children's Museum of Pittsburgh. Now, if you are wondering about getting involved, maybe you know somebody that's, you know, a middle school or high school student, or maybe you are one, it's pretty easy to do. I don't think you need to buy a drum. I don't, do you?
1: I don't. No.
0: And I don't think you need to have experience based on what I've seen in the past, the work that's been done at Pittsburgh Obama. People at all levels can play. So what's the best way to get involved?
1: Absolutely, to come to a class on Tuesday or Thursday from 3 to 5:30 at the Alois Studios.
0: Excellent. And is there a contact information for you, maybe a website or email address?
1: Sure. soundwaves@kelly-strayhorn.org.
0: Perfect. soundwaves@kelly-strayhorn.org. Did anybody want to say something that I maybe forgot to ask or that you wanted to mention? I'm going to thank Phil Solomon for bringing steel pans to Pittsburgh. Thank you.
2: Yes, Mr. Ken Schrader is one of my four students when I came to Pittsburgh. I had two residencies. One was at the Ambridge High School. I did 2 weeks. And then the second one was at the Washington High School, where I did 2 weeks. And that's when I met Mr. Schrader as a student in the band. And he really liked it. To the point that when I started my fourth band with called the Steel Impressions with my brother, Ken and his brother Eric, they both played in Steel Impressions for like 6 years.
0: Was Verna Critchlow in that band?
2: No, actually, what happened? I met Verna a few months after I got here, and she said she would love to start a band, but she didn't have any drums.
0: Because I remember.
2: I told her, I said, you don't worry, I make them. And she said, you do? I said, yes. So I made her some pans, and she started a family band, Critchlow, I think she called it.
0: I couldn't remember the name. She's a wonderful person. Well, thank you all for being here today. And look for them at the museum at 1. And we'll make arrangements to have a student performance here sometime too soon. Ben Damon, thank you very much for being here.
3: My name is Peyton.
4: And I'm Louise.
3: We are ninth graders at the Ellis School.
4: Water matters, and it matters that we all understand how our actions impact this precious resource.
3: Acid mine drainage, or AMD, is a serious issue that is impacting our health and an extreme number of aquatic and land species.
4: AMD is when acidic compounds leak into the water from abandoned mines.
3: Metal sulfides mix with the water to create a chemical reaction of sulfuric acid.
4: When the water creates these acids, it allows the sediments on the bottom of the water to free their heavy metals, which are incredibly dangerous for animals. In acid mine drainage, the water becomes dangerous to the aquatic life and disrupts the food chain.
3: It makes the water have a pH of 4 or lower, which is similar to battery acid.
4: A 10-mile run only 3 major riverways away in western Pennsylvania, in the Susquehanna River Valley, chemicals were 60% higher than the federal standard 10 years after it was cleaned.
3: It pollutes habitats and exposes animals to dangerous chemicals, disrupting the living growth of wildlife in the area.
4: AMD is a serious issue because all watersheds are linked to major waterways. AMD has disturbed animals and humans more than any other drainage because it has the capability of spreading and it is difficult to clean effectively.
3: Water matters, and so do our actions.
4: For infographics and more information on acid mine drainage and other topics, visit the Ellis School 9th Grade Voice and Vision website at theellisschool.org.
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6: Hello, my name is Heather Helwick. I'm a 12th grade student at Oakland Catholic High School, and this is my slice of advice for a better life. As many of you know, school is a huge commitment that takes up a sizable chunk of time and commitment throughout the year. So, by the time summer comes, it leaves a lot of us wondering, what do you do with all of the extra time? And, more specifically, how do you have a great summer? One of my first tips for you on how to have a great summer is, make plans with your friends. While summer can quickly fill up with jobs, internships, or family functions, it's important to make time for friends and surround yourself with people you enjoy spending time with. If you need any ideas on what to do with your friends, try visiting an amusement park, go shopping together, or simply take a walk around the neighborhood. While everyone has their own plans and exciting summer adventures, finding a time to get together that works for everyone can be difficult. Don't worry if you struggle to get all your friends together in one place. An easy solution is to have a phone call to catch up with friends, and even play some online games together. Making time to spend with friends not only forms closer relationships, but also gives you some company on any exciting summer adventures that you do not want to do alone. Next time you want to go on a walk, ask a friend to see if they will join you. Reaching out and spending time together can go a long way. My next tip is, take time to rest and do the things that you enjoy. Coming off of a busy school year can be overwhelming, so don't forget to rest and take a well-deserved break. It is called summer break for a reason. Feel free to sleep in on the days that you need rest, watch that show that you've been wanting to watch for a while, or play that video game that's been in the back of your mind for what feels like forever. Summer is the time to do things for yourself and catch up on self-care days. It's okay to take a break and do things that make you happy. On the flip side, if you feel rested and eager to try a new hobby, then go ahead. Summer is the perfect time to try new things at a comfortable pace for you. You are capable of so much more than you know. Go skateboarding, learn a new sport, start to learn a new language or instrument, or whatever your heart desires. In summer, the possibilities are endless. But remember that you don't have to be productive every single day. Take each day and activity one step at a time. Remember to live a little and enjoy the break. Another tip is, set goals for yourself. Summer days can easily mesh into each other, and it becomes easy to lose track of time. So, by setting daily or weekly goals, you can have a better sense of time. While summer is a time for breaks, it is also a time to find yourself and get to know yourself a little better every day. Everyone is at a different point in their life, but finding a goal to work toward can have a great impact on daily life. Some goals include plan a stretching or workout routine, prepare a college list, explore future career opportunities, dedicate some extra time to a hobby you love and want to improve, or just set a goal to clean your room every day. Goals can be as big or as small as you want, but don't be afraid to challenge yourself. By setting goals and being determined to accomplish them, you may find that some days are more meaningful, move quicker, and fully help you use all the time in summer to the fullest possibility. My final tip for you is, go outside and enjoy the weather. If you like the sun as much as I do, then you'll be eager to go outside and do things you've been waiting to do all winter. Summer is the perfect time to go swimming, go on picnics, go biking, or take walks, or just sit outside on the porch to enjoy some fresh air. Some days, summer can feel boring, and it makes it difficult to get outside of the house. But I assure you, sitting outside can go a long way. Simply being in the sun can have positive impacts. It's proven that the sun provides a person vitamin D and can help them feel happier. Who knows? Maybe sitting outside will help you feel inclined to play with sidewalk chalk, paint rocks, look at the clouds, or eat a refreshing bowl of ice cream. Feel free to let yourself be young and carefree. Even on days when it's hard to get out of bed and you have no agenda planned, don't be afraid to take that first step in starting your morning, because you never know what a summer day will bring. Thanks for listening. This is Heather signing off from the Youth Media Center at SLB Radio. Have a great summer!
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0: What's up? We're the Hope Academy band. We're playing a bunch of more songs. Don't you worry. Don't you worry. That was Black Market. And on the drums, we have my main man, Desmond, killing it. He's killing it. On guitar, we got Emma. On the ivories, we got Henry Schultz. On the saxophone, we got two saxophonists. Ben on the saxophone. And then we got Tommy. Woo! So next we're gonna play Intrepid Fox.
1: Oh yeah. And we got James Japp on the bass. Give it a round of applause. Yeah. 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

game. 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Back up now, the rhythm still infected, more offers. We staples on the cross, resurrection without warning.

0: How y'all feeling tonight? You guys want one more song? Are they ready?
1: You think they're ready?
2: We gotta run
0: this. We gotta run this.

0: minute. Dancing Hot was crazy.
1: Woo!
0: Once again, we got Desmond, Emma, Henry, Tommy, and Ben, and me. We all killed it. Let's go.
2: All right, so this is Matthew Ryan Miramontes, and I'm reporting live at the Youth Invasion at the Andy Warhol Museum, and I'm with
3: Desmond Rucker,
4: Henry Schultz,
5: and James Japp.
2: You guys are all from
3: Hope Academy.
5: Yeah. Awesome.
2: And can I just get what instruments you guys play and how you produce with the band?
3: I play drums and, you know, just grind it out.
4: I play the keyboards.
5: I play the bass.
2: And how long have each of you been on that instrument?
3: I've been, I want to say 5 or 6 years.
4: About 7 years.
5: 2 years.
2: And what is Hope Academy for people that wouldn't know or haven't seen you guys play live?
3: It's a program at East Liberty Church, and it's with vocal and instrumentalists that, you know, just play music and play songs.
1: They're good.
2: Is it for high school students only?
4: No.
5: All kids. There's different groups, like a younger group and then like an older group. It goes all the way up into like, I think, to whenever you want to quit.
4: Like senior year.
5: Yeah.
4: Senior year.
5: It's really fun.
2: So did you guys originally start playing on your own and then join Hope Academy, or did they kind of show you like what's going on with it?
4: No, we started on our own together, kind of at the same elementary school. It was like kind of like a music school, sort of, so we've been playing for like a while together. Yeah.
5: The three of us were in a band when we were like in fourth grade.
4: Oh yeah, that's true.
3: Yeah, we were.
5: We've been playing since then.
3: Yeah, we've been playing for so long.
4: Yeah, Swag Monkeys.
2: And do you guys have like a distinct style or some kind of style that you would put yourself into, like a genre?
5: I kind of say that we're like a funky jazz fusion, but we really play whatever's in front of us.
3: We really play anything.
5: Yeah, we try to get that range of whatever we want to play that day. Like we play like Red Hot Chili Peppers, and then we'll play some like crazy funk fusion stuff.
2: Cool, man. Well, do you guys have any shows coming up that people could catch you at, or like a website or somewhere that people could see your music?
5: Yeah. We do have the WYEP
4: Music Festival.
5: I'm not sure when that is, but that's coming up over the summer, and we're on the album.
4: The Reimagination
5: album. It's going to be awesome.
4: Yeah.
2: Sweet. Well, thank you guys very much. And once again, I'm Matthew Miramontes, and you guys are?
5: Hope Academy.
2: All right, thank you guys very much. It's Matthew Ryan Miramontes signing off at the Youth Invasion at the Andy Warhol Museum. Hey, once again, Youth Express.
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7: 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I'm in 10th grade at Montour High School, and you're listening to Youth Express. Catch the future.
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0: 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I'm in 11th grade at Montour High School, and you're listening to Youth Express. Catch the future.
1: Do you know a song that goes... 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
1: And we are at
2: the Andy Warhol's Youth Invasion.

It's closer than Raggedy Ann and her bestie named Andy. Man, I tell you my life is perfect. Didn't they tell you that I was a savage? Move along, cause Satan can't hurt us. Once I die, I won't cry in service. And now the world keeps on spinning. I can't hold these feelings. And now I'm free. This is my God dream. 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This is my time, so rip them apart. 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Butterflies in the room, watch me tend my zen. 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He cannot justify that this world is over. 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

0: Thank you guys so much. I hope you enjoyed tonight. Have a good evening.
1: It's Matthew Ryan Marimonte signing off at the Youth Invasion at the Andy Warhol Museum. Hey, once again, Youth Express.
2: 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I am in ninth grade at Montour High School, and you're listening to Youth Express. Catch the future.

0: It's Matthew Ryan Miramontes, and I'm here with
1: Serena Zetz.
0: And we are at
1: the Andy Warhol's Youth Invasion.
0: And what are some of the things that you've seen so far?
1: I've seen a lot of kids making balloon animals and taking them around the museum, which is pretty cool. I like how it interacts with the art. And we also have a pretty talented magician floating around.
0: A magician?
1: Yeah.
0: And what floor is he on?
1: He is on this floor, actually. He's in the suit.
0: Is he the man with the clown costume on?
1: No. He is right there.
0: Is there anything else that you're looking forward to tonight?
1: I'm looking forward to seeing a lot of the bands. There's one that I'm especially looking forward to called Wolfblood. They're an all-girl punk group, and they're really good.
0: All right. I'm here again at the Youth Invasion at the Andy Warhol Museum, and I'm here again with
1: Serena Zetz.
2: All right. Hello, everybody. We're at Wolfblood. We're... Thank you. We're almost an all-girl cover band, although we do some originals tonight. And we'll be doing one tonight. And we just want to take a second to thank Luke for filling in for us for not only this show, but many shows. Thank you so much, Luke. This next one's an original. It's called Think Again. We hope you enjoy it.

0: again. And I've already introduced Olivia and Luke, and we on drums we have Eva. And I'm Allison. Also, if you want to follow us, we're Wolfblood on Instagram, Facebook, Twitter. We don't have a Twitter. Well, not anymore. We don't have a Twitter. Okay, Facebook and Instagram, but it's BLUD. So hit us up.
1: So this is Matthew Maramontes, and I'm reporting live from the Youth Invasion at Pittsburgh, or with Youth Express at the Andy Warhol Museum, and I'm here with.
0: Oh, I'm Allison.
2: I'm Eva.
3: I'm Olivia.
1: And what instruments do you guys play?
0: I play mainly guitar in this band, and then
2: I play drums.
3: I play guitar.
1: And I saw you guys had some covers of Rage Against the Machine and the Black Keys. How did you guys go about picking those different songs to play?
0: Well, we kind of picked songs that like people knew, but also like artists that we really liked both together, really. So.
1: And I saw a move for original songs. Is there more original songs being written in the future, or are you just kind of sticking with the couple that you have right now?
0: We're definitely working on more originals, and we're hoping to record an EP very soon with our originals.
1: Do you guys have a website where people could check out your music or any shows coming up that people could see you at?
0: We have our Instagram, it's Wolfblood with BLUD, and then our Facebook is the same thing. And we don't have any shows in May, but we have a lot coming up in June and over the summer, and we're really excited.
1: And any words on the future of Wolfblood?
0: I don't know. I think look out for us. We're all girl band. We're ready to rock. Anything you want to add?
1: Hey, well, check out Wolfblood. They're sick. And this is Matthew Maramontes, and reporting live at the Youth Invasion at the Andy Warhol Museum.

0: Wakey, wakey! 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
1: 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I'm in 10th grade at Montour High School, and you're listening to Youth Express. 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
4: I'm going to start off with newer. Now, if we look at newer game consoles, you have the Xbox One, PS4, Wii U, and 3DS, and things like that. But there's a lot more accessories, such as headsets, a more of a customized controller, or a customized console that may have came with a game. And if we look at some of the older consoles, it was mainly just that was the game console. Those were the controllers you had to use. If we look at it, at first it was like cartridges and things like that. Now, ever since I think the PlayStation 1, they finally got the CD, and then they had the two controllers from the PlayStation 2.
5: My name is Kenton. I have a PS4 of my own. And I like play it a lot, and it like looks different from back in the day where you had like different stuff that you don't even know about. And online games too, computer games, it evolved so much where it's like the graphics are crazy realistic. They look like human beings, but we don't see it's weird because we never lived back then. So that's why my mom always says she's so surprised, and she comes in the room when I'm playing something, and she be like, and I'm like, Mom, it's just a game. She said it looks so real. Don't know, but back in the day, she lived back then, so I guess she just knows that it evolved so much.
3: Years ago, when they had like the Sega Genesis and the Atari, there was a lot of problems about it. And they started doing this thing where they would mod it to make it better and to make it more realistic, but it didn't help at all. But now, over the years, like you said, they had disc and things. If we could look into the future in 2028 or 2030, we would probably be just like your mother saying, wow, I never thought that would happen, like new gaming systems and new things that's adding on to gaming.
5: Yeah, there's going to be like generations and generations saying that it's just going to evolve more.
4: Every time I've played my Xbox, I've realized the graphic change because I actually researched a lot of old consoles. I watched like top 10 videos or just looking at the evolution of games. Like, look at a game like WWE. It's been out ever since the 80s where it was just, you know, it was real pixelated. Whenever you would do a move, it was just that one move. And now we look up as in WWE 2K16, where it's a lot more realistic. There's a lot more for you to do. The 2K series, it's been out ever since 1999, and you see the graphic change throughout that, so all the years that it's been out.
3: The graphics also have gotten a lot better. But as we can see, there's still a lot of work that needs to be done on some graphics. Like, for instance, we were talking today in the summer camp about the Xbox, and one of the games that they have for the Xbox, the graphics aren't as good as it would be on other consoles. Like, say, for instance, the PlayStation. But still, a lot of other consoles need some work on it.
5: From a game standpoint, you just want to have fun. But nowadays, you really care now. The graphics has to be good or you won't play it, you know. I would like to say my brother Carlos is right here, and he knows a lot about Mario and that stuff in the history. Would you like to talk, Carlos?
6: So over the years of Mario, I think they were good so far, but the only reason that they needed to change was like Hotel Mario back then. It was like a puzzle game made from Sony Pictures. And I really didn't like it because it was just like the cutscenes were just a little bit weird. Like, it didn't really bring out the Mario franchise.
3: They used to call it Jumpman, and they didn't really have a name for Mario. And it's interesting how the first Mario game, like you said, it was very boring because it was a puzzle game because you had to defeat Donkey Kong. And it was pretty hard and frustrating to do so. But then after that, it changed over the years, and it got better, and there was more worlds, and there was more things to do. And now you see it on, like, E3 or E4, and you see it in all these gaming conventions and getting so much money from the creator.
4: What's crazy about Mario is that it's not just that we're going to go rescue Princess Peach. One thing I liked about Mario was the racing game, the Mario Kart. I didn't necessarily play the regular game, but I really liked Mario Kart.
7: Yeah.
4: And it's actually fun to play now.
8: Hi, my name is Destiny, and I have some cool facts about Minecraft. You could build whatever you want, roller coasters, restaurants, houses. I used to watch my brother Dorian play Minecraft. He would build, like, roller coasters and houses that were really big. He taught me how to use certain things and how to build things. Like, I learned how to build a couch out of stairs because I used to just use block. It would be too big. I want to learn how to be patient on the game because sometimes I just give up. Whenever I'm in the middle of doing something, I just give up.
4: I do actually play Minecraft, but, you know, if I add on to it, if we look at Minecraft now, we have, on the Pocket Edition, they now added Realms, which is connected to your Xbox profile. And then on, you know, the console version, we now have the fighting mode from the PC version, like the Hunger Games mode, with the start of 3 maps, and, you know, then we look at it again as... Before, the Pocket Edition was just updates. Now you can now buy skin packs. You can now buy the texture packs that are already on it. Minecraft, it's actually been told that it helps creativity and things like that. And plus, it's a really good way to burn time, whether it be before you forgot to go somewhere or you have it on your phone and you're about to get on a plane, anything like that, or on long car rides, because... Then you have a time to think about what you're going to do. You wanted to get done.
3: Okay, so now we're going to switch up the topic to the history of video games and old video games. I have a couple of video game facts, and if you guys want to just get into the conversation, you can if you want to. The games that started all, like the Atari and the Sega Genesis and also the SNK Neo Geo, things like that, really started the spark for games and modding games and... game cartridges. The Sega Dreamcast was the first console to implement online game play over a phone line, calling the system SegaNet, which is really good because it's the first console to play online games. And we think now, like for instance for Xbox Live and how to connect with our friends, it would be pretty boring to play a game without having your friends to play with you. Not with all games, but in a perspective for some gamers. Also things like the Atari, one of the best-selling product game console products in the world when it first came out. And there was games, like the first game was Pong. Pong was one of the first games to be created, very back in the day, for consoles. And there was a lot of problems to it because, of course, video games was just advancing. Things like you had to have your TV, it came with a sheet. There was like this kind of... plastic cover-up that you have that makes the pixels come more to life and also makes the game better. But also, if you wanted to, say for instance, you wanted to turn back to a regular TV, there would still be that little ball going up and down. But changes like that made changes for the game developers to fix things like that and problems.
9: That's been Propel Talk. Thanks for listening.
3: And also, stay tuned for Propel Talk number 3. We'll be talking more about the history of video games and also some more exciting topics. So thank you for listening.
9: Thank you. Peace.

0: Youth Express microphones were rolling as Pittsburgh's Environmental Charter School students read original poetry to their peers on March 20th, 2015. Without further ado, fifth grade poets from ECS.
1: My name is Owen, and I wrote a poem about homelessness, and it doesn't have a name. Homelessness is depressing. Nomads wander without resting. They wander wistfully with nowhere to go. They walk in the sun. They walk in the snow. So hungry, they could cry. They worry that they're going to die. They ask for money, but people look at them like they're funny. They hear the vroom of the cars as they sit under the stars. The freezing, frigid, frosty air blows through their hair. They're ever reflecting that homelessness is depressing. When they go to their sleeping place, they all spread out in a tiny space. The food that they swallow still leaves their stomach hollow. If they live in a community home, they all still feel alone. Even when thunder shouts, they are all still out. If we change what we do, we might help them through. Thank you.
2: Hi, my name's Talia, and my poem's called Whoosh Whoosh, and it's about homelessness. Whoosh whoosh, cars spit water at my face as if I'm not a person. I sit under a building hoping to dry when suddenly a limo jumps by. Whoosh whoosh, cars spit water at my face as if I'm not a person. I sit under a building hoping to dry when suddenly a limo drives by. Out comes a tall man in a black suit and leather case. I started to feel sweat running down my face, mixing with the sewer water into a gross, frothy liquid. I wiped my brow and tried to look clean, lingering in fear against the wall. Whoosh whoosh, cars whizzed behind him as he walked up to me. He took off his sheets to show kind blue eyes. He told me to follow as he went inside. I followed him inside as scared as a mouse. I sat down and yelped as it turned on. He told me to stay calm and relax. I tried my best to block out the loud whoosh whoosh of cars around us. I heard a loud boom, boom, boom. My seat vibrated and felt like doom. We stopped at a big house with maids everywhere. The limo door opened and I slowly stepped out. Whoosh whoosh, I felt the wind bite my nose and the chill went all the way down to my toes. The man summoned a maid who wanted me to follow her too. I went in the room and laid on the bed. I could get used to this, I thought in my head. Though I surely missed the whoosh whoosh of cars outside. I like it here, it's cozy inside.
3: I am making a rap about homelessness. All right, do the beat. Hold up, no, you gotta be like. Homelessness is really sad. It makes me feel really bad. How can someone homeless live? Hopefully one day I'll be able to give. Laughing at the homeless is very rude. I would rather give them a lot of food. This house looks depressed cause no one's in it. I wish I could put a homeless person in for a bit. There's some homeless people that want some food to eat. I would give them bacon with but extra meat. The lonely, leaning, looking homeless people need help. If they want it, we have to yelp. We need to give them some money, ching ching, or give them some jewels, bling bling. Please don't walk with your clicking shoes. That's just gonna make them deeper in the blues. In the winter, homeless people are cold as ice. People are gonna have to be nice.
4: My name is Anya. I chose to write a poem about women's suffrage. It's called, How Far Have We Actually Come? They say we have the same rights. The history books tell me we are all equal. But as a young lady, every day I see women looked down on.

0: from the inequality, from the lies. How far have we actually come? My friends tell me to wear a tiny skirt. I ask them why. It's in the magazines. On Wednesday, a teen, I change my wardrobe. Devotion, a word of the past, a past when women fought for suffrage, for independence, to not be tamed and treated like a vicious, wild animal. The broken bones of those who died for women's rights flood my river, begging the question, how far have we actually come? My pictures aired on TV, a bikini and makeup. That's a body, says the director. On Thursday, an adult, I cry myself to sleep. I wear my nightgown to bed, falling into a dream. Ah, the world, I sigh. On Friday, an elderly woman, I fall into endless rest. I stand on the battlefield of women. There is nothing for miles. The government has erased the pain. When it rains, I know sadness rained on them. The sky is only dark for women. My eyes hollowed out from depression. I want to grow up to be free, not confined behind bars, not hidden behind makeup. Men have taken small steps, but we have come far. Thank you.
1: Hi, my name is Jade. I wrote a poem about homelessness, and it's called He Passed Me Again. He passed me again. It was like the waterman passed that one tree, and the tree didn't have any water to stay alive with. But then again, he passed me again. I could smell the cologne off of his fresh clothes when he goes whoosh by. He knew I was there. Why didn't he bother to stare? Give me a pity, shaped like a bear. Or give me something, man, he acted like I was invisible. Does he even care? Does he think I wanted this lifestyle? No, I didn't. I wanted to be homeless, have a downtown job just like him. But he didn't care, because he passed me again. I should have been better in school, because that would have got me somewhere, instead of begging for money to eat on these ghetto sheets. Well, I take food sometimes, but I need more. Moving from place to place, trying to find shelter. I'm only 25 years old. Why am I chosen? Why me? I know why. Because I'm bad. Because I want to be me. Is that right? Huh? Is that right? You don't know me. You don't know me. Don't talk about me. I hear you talking about me. Do you know me? Yeah, I'm homeless, but I just want to be free like a stray cat and dog and be free like them. But then again, the same man that was walking past me again. Thank you.
2: Hi, my name is Riley. I wrote a poem about homelessness. Hungry, homeless, hungry, scared, kids are lonely, homeless around the world, families. Kids, cold, sad, sleeping over grates, covered in old newspapers. Homelessness, hungry, weak, sick, stomachs are growling, they beg for food, starving. 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
3: My name is Hal, and I wrote a poem about war. It's called Harmony, Not Conflict. The war is bad, it is chaotic and destructive. It is the burning of a scratch rubbed in salt. It is dark and twisted, though some call it an art. They call it a science as important as nuclear power. They look and they see a beautiful flower, but that flower thrives on pain and suffering and will always be black and wilted. It is a poison that seeps through everything in its path. The land, the people, anything it touches is killed or swept into it and is used to do more killing. There is agony, terrible, indescribable pain worse than death itself. Torment, too. Hunger and famine and injuries beyond healing. Nothing moves in the cold, dead air of a battleground.

0: ground except vultures that eat the flesh of the dead and lying. Thank you.
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5: Where we are and where we are going.
6: It can be alarming to think you are being represented in government by people who may not fully know your opinions. Our nation was founded on the concept of self-government. Most people associate democracy primarily with voting, but there are many other ways to be heard. This is Jack Dickens,
7: Bonnie Randhawa,
8: Juliana Cochis,
9: and Benjamin Friedman.
6: We spoke to local officials and organizations that encourage community activism and citizen input. City of Pittsburgh District 5 Councilman Corey O'Connor weighed in on the importance of local government.
10: The local election impacts you more than any presidential election probably ever will.
7: The extent of the public's knowledge about local legislators is often limited to just the names seen on yard signs and heard on radio advertisements. However, as Greater Pittsburgh Arts Council CEO Mitch Swain points out, there's strength in numbers.
11: Elected officials count phone calls. They count emails. They pay attention to the number of constituents that speak up about a particular issue.
8: Pennsylvania State Representative Ed Gainey noted the importance of face-to-face interaction.
12: For me, I think the most effective way is to set up a meeting with your legislature and allow him to know what it is that you want.
9: Councilman O'Connor gave an example of how speaking out can make a difference. When some Greenfield residents heard the city was going to sell a vacant lot to a commercial enterprise, they presented a petition with over 200 signatures and convinced the city to convert the lot into public green space for the community instead.
10: I mean, that's one way that when you go out and you talk to the public and they have different ideas, that you can bring everybody into a room and solve the problem, and it's a win-win for everybody.
8: This is one example of direct interaction benefiting a community, and there is always room for more. 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This website provides users with information about candidates, including their positions, priorities, and contact information.
9: Once candidates are elected, additional sites are available to track their performance, such as votesmart.org.
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16: My name is Yasmin. I am in second grade in the Environmental Charter School in Pittsburgh, Pennsylvania. Cutting down trees makes me concerned about the future of the world, and here's why. Did you know that 4 trees are cut down every single second? Instead of cutting down trees, I wish people would plant more trees to have more healthy foods, because if we didn't have trees, we wouldn't have fruits and vegetables. To have more oxygen, because if we didn't have oxygen, we wouldn't have air. Cutting down trees impacts all of us, and I think we can work together to make the world a better place. This is Yasmin from the Environmental Charter School, second grade persuaders.
17: My name is Sean. I'm 9 years old. I live in Orangeburg, PA.
16: The name of my story is Hermes Adventure. This story is dedicated to my Grammy, who has read me stories about faraway places. There once was a pet shop owner named Joe. His dream was to travel the world. First, he would go to Germany because he wanted to see how they lived. He asked his assistant to take care of the shop, including his pet hamster, Hermie. Joe packed his suitcase and got his passport. He said goodbye to everyone, including Hermie. Joe didn't know it, but Hermie silently climbed into Joe's suitcase. Hermie wanted to go to Germany, too. The plane ride was Joe's first and Hermie's, too. When Joe arrived in Berlin, so did Hermie. Joe was hungry and ate some bratwurst, sauerkraut, strudel, and a Bavarian pretzel, while a German polka band played. Hermie heard some delightful music and smelled something delicious. He slipped out of the suitcase and ate the food from Joe's plates, wiggling his butt to the beat of the big bass drum. Yum, he thought. This German food and music is great. Hermie did what Joe did for the rest of the trip. When Joe visited the Rhine River, so did Hermie. When Joe saw the Black Forest, so did Hermie. When Joe skied down the German Alps, Hermie did too, and he yodeled from the top for some extra fun. Yodelay-hoo! On the plane ride back, Joe thought about Hermie. He couldn't wait to share his adventures with him when he got back home. When they finally arrived back at the store, Hermie snuck back into his cage, giving Joe's assistant a wink. "Hey, Hermie," Joe said, "I missed you. I have so much to tell you about my trip. Here's a Bavarian pretzel for you. You should have tasted the strudel. There were these neat castles and you would have loved the Alps. I even heard some real German yodeling. Oh, and the Autobahn. That was very fast driving." Hermie smiled as Joe talked. He nibbled on his second Bavarian pretzel and wondered if Joe would like to vacation in Hawaii anytime soon. He hoped to taste a real pineapple someday, too. The end.
3: My name is Brooke. I'm 18 years old, and I go to Gateway High School. The name of my story is French Communion. I will never forget the three small tables that sat in front of the stage at my church in Avignon, France, the first time I partook in the Holy Communion the French way. The first one held a small glass of some kind of sacred liquid, the second a basket of thin bread slices, and the third held multiple tiny glasses of the same sacred liquid. I switched lines to orient myself toward the tiny glasses I recognized, but before I could take one, an usher pointed to the glass currently in the hands of an elderly woman with heavy ruby red lipstick. He politely explained that the tiny glasses contained wine, and the normal size glass, grape juice. Silently, I watched the woman set down the glass, select a piece of bread, and eat it on the way back to her seat. A self-proclaimed germaphobe, I rarely touch food without washing my hands, let alone drink after anyone, not even members of my own family. I'll never drink after that old lady in a million years, my 11-year-old self shuddered. I doubt she washed her hands, too. Trying not to gag, I watched a little boy with a runny nose take a gulp of grape juice and wipe the spot where he placed his lips with a soiled napkin laying next to the cup. A heavily whiskered man missing many teeth and reeking of cigars was next in line. Glancing behind me, I saw the questioning eyes of my younger sister. She would mimic my actions regardless of the situation. Drinking from the grubby goblet would potentially put our health at risk. Torn between protecting my oral purity and embodying a righteous Christian example for my sibling, my vision blurred, and I made a crucial decision. Unexpectedly, I seized the cup, put my mouth up to it as if it were my own, overwhelmed my taste buds with the warm, acid liquid. Setting it down a little too harshly, I wiped a random spot on the rim with a napkin, reached for a slice of squishy bread, stuffed it in my mouth. I was drunk with pride and smiling from ear to ear.
17: Hi, my name is Angel. I'm 16 years old, and I live in Madison, Pennsylvania. Once I was bullied when I was in 8th grade. There was a girl named Brittany, and I guess she had a boyfriend that liked me a lot. Because every time he sees me in the hallway, then he'd be like, "Oh, how are you? You're cute." I'm like, "Don't you have a girlfriend?" He goes, "Yeah, but I don't care about her." And, you know, I felt bad. But one day, we were at lunch, and I wanted to go put some makeup on. I was in the bathroom, and her friends followed me. Before I knew it, I was being pushed and smacked in the face and kicked. And at that point, I was thinking to myself, what's going to happen to me? What did I ever do to this girl? And she was a 7th grader. I didn't even know who she was. And she just like, I hate you, I hate you. You mess with my boyfriend. No, your boyfriend likes me. I don't like him. He likes me. Every time he sees me in the hallway, he flirts with me. He's not the one for you, because I see him in the hallway flirting with all these girls. And like, he's not the one for you. I say, you need to let him go. I was crying and I didn't know what to do. I felt like she turned the whole school against me. Nobody liked me. They called me bad names. My friends turned against me because of her. And I was just thinking to myself, I'm like, why would you listen to her? This is going to be my best friend. And, you know, that really hurt me. And, like, I'm so emotional. Like, I have low self-esteem and I cry. You know, she came up to me and she apologized to me. She was like, I did not mean to do all that stuff to you. You were right about what happened. I was like, you know what? I'm supposed to forgive you. And I forgave her. And now to this day, me and her are closer than ever.
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32: Hi, this is Mia. I am 12 years old and I live in Forest Hills.
33: And this is Gretchen. I'm 13 years old and I live in Wexford, PA.
32: We interviewed Andrea Arkin. She is a program officer for Global Links. Global Links recovers unused medical materials from hospitals and then carefully designs containers to send to hospitals in Latin America and the Caribbean.
34: Global Links is a nonprofit organization. We were established approximately 20 years ago. We work in 9 countries, and they are Cuba, Jamaica, Dominican Republic, Haiti, Guyana, Nicaragua, Honduras, Guatemala, and Bolivia. On the one hand, we work with area hospitals to recover the medical surplus so that equipment from the hospitals do not end up in the landfills. Then what we do is we organize donations of medical aid to send to recipient hospitals in our 9 countries. And we work in those countries with the World Health Organization and also with the Ministries of Health and the individual hospitals that are selected as priority hospitals to receive donations and to receive this medical equipment that we're sending.
32: Andrea told us what she does on an average day.
34: So I look at my emails and see if anything happened that I missed that might be something that I need to respond to. I touch base with my partner countries. I work with 5 countries: Jamaica, Dominican Republic, Haiti, Cuba, and Guyana. I just check in with them to make sure everything is going okay, see if there's any hospitals that are requesting anything specific for the day, then get into planning for shipments that are coming up.
32: Andrea tells us how she became interested in being a scientist.
34: I became involved and interested in humanitarian aid relief. I was traveling all throughout Southeast Asia and South and Central America, and just seeing how other people live and the basic needs that they don't live with, that we easily have access to in the United States, and just that there's so much waste in so many avenues where we could help people in other countries.
32: Every job has its ups and downs. Andrea said a favorite part of her job is when a country receives equipment that can really make a difference in many people's lives.
34: It is the best feeling in the world to hear back from a recipient hospital.
32: When she got out of college, she visited many different countries that inspired her to help those less fortunate. That experience helped her to choose her career, which let her improve the lives of many people.
34: We had just sent this hospital an infant warmer, and because of that was available in the room where the lady was giving birth, as soon as the baby was born, they were able to put the baby in the infant warmer and treat it so that it didn't have any problems, because there were some complications to the birth. And the baby survived because of a donation.
33: Andrea had many different inspirations.
34: I traveled to Southeast Asia and also South America and Central America, and I was exposed to how other people live in the world and decided that for my career, I wanted to make a difference in the world. When I returned to the United States, I applied for graduate school, and I have a master degree in international development, and we also provide health support to hospitals in Latin America and the Caribbean, and it's just a fantastic job. I smile every day I go into work knowing that we're helping people.
33: Andrea chose this career because she wanted to make a difference in people's lives. The work she does makes her feel that she's changing the world.
34: Because we provide this medical equipment and supplies and furnishings to hospitals in rural areas where a lot of patients go to these hospitals because they can't get to other hospitals in the capital, for example, where they might have a lot of the equipment available. Because we're working here in the United States, we are able to get these materials to hospitals that could only dream of having these materials to help save people's lives.
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30: Hi, this is Caitlin Glenn. I'm 13 years old and I live in East Liberty.
31: And this is Jamie Faust. I'm 15 and I live in Brentwood. We interviewed a robotics engineer named Bernardine Diaz. She was born and raised in Sri Lanka and was 19 years old when she left home for the first time to attend college at Hamilton in upstate New York. Before robotics sparked her interest, she was into similar science.
35: I've always been interested in physics. That was my first passion. So since I was about 10 years old, I've been very interested in, you know, why things happen in the world and how we can explain things that happen. So it was kind of a natural progression from there.
30: Every summer, she teaches robotic classes for Carnegie Mellon in Qatar. In school, I built robots, and I got very frustrated giving the robots commands, trying to get it to run 1 meter, and other difficult challenges. Once I got a robot to run, it was very fun.
35: And I think it's that excitement of seeing something move once you've done something. One of the students told me, you know, it's so frustrating. Sometimes you can't get to do what you want. But then it works, and you want to run, and you want to kiss your robot. And I said, I know exactly what you're talking about.
30: There are lots of ways you can program robots.
35: If it's a robot that moves around, how do you move around without hitting things? So to understand what are obstacles and what are things that you should interact with, to recognize objects of interest, to recognize humans and interact with humans, all of these things.
31: She really enjoys her work. She gets to travel all over the world helping people from different cultures solve their problems.
30: The first step is to know the problem. Next, she finds out whether the way to solve the problem has already been found. After that, she researches solutions.
35: We always work with someone from within that community, so that partnership is very important. And they test it, and they'll tell us, well, maybe you should change this, or this didn't work so well. And then we try again, we improve that, and this process goes back and forth until we actually have something that works.
31: One of her favorite places to go while working on robotics was Devon Island in the Arctic Circle. She worked on robots that would be used in space exploration called Hyperion, which were powered entirely by the sun. She really enjoyed working with the people in the area.
35: It was really fascinating talking to them about how 6 months of the year they live in darkness. There is no sunlight at all, and then 6 months there's sunlight 24 hours a day. And it's just really such a different way to live. I hadn't even imagined it.
30: She enjoys helping people in need with achieving their goals for life. She spends a month in Ghana helping blind children.
35: We built this tutor that actually talks back to them and tells them when they make a mistake, and they got all excited about learning to write Braille because of that. So it's very rewarding work.
30: She really wants to use robots to help poor communities.
35: I think right now there's this mentality that people who are poor, they need food and water, and people who are rich, they get technology. And I think that's not a very healthy assumption.
31: She's worked on a project where teams of robots and humans have to communicate and work together on a treasure hunt. Some things that are easy for humans to do are hard for robots, like recognizing humans, obstacles, and objects of interest.
35: We put them in an area where they don't know anything about that area, and they have to work as a team to find whatever treasure we tell them is important.
31: She really loves being a scientist.
35: It's actually very exciting, you know. You wake up every day and you have to work on all these cool problems, and when you solve them, you actually make a difference in the world. I think it's one of the best jobs ever.
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9: Hi, my name is Kiyosha Sheila. I go to ATA. Here is some of the reasons why I love myself. Fifth grade is hard, especially when your teacher asks you, what do you love about yourself? That's hard. So today I'm going to tell you the reasons why I love myself. First, it's dancing. I love dancing. I think I get it from my Nana. We always dance together. It's always fun dancing. By the way, I'm on a dance team. We always have fun. Next, cooking. I love cooking. My mom loves cooking too. That's why my mom gets me cooking every day. I also love the fact that I help her cook. In conclusion, dancing and cooking are my favorite things.
10: Inclined to care.
11: Lifting the Alleghenies to new heights.
10: Oh, she cuts herself. She must be crazy.
11: Thank God he got locked up. Those bipolar people are dangerous.
12: There's a stigma around being mentally ill.
13: That was John Wetzel, the Secretary of Corrections for Pennsylvania. Mental illness is not a new issue. Stereotypes have prevailed for centuries because many people are apprehensive to learn about and discuss the underlying facts. This is Makita Hill-Cashaw.
14: And this is Leah Sprock. Mental illness is broadly defined as a chemical imbalance altering mood, thought, perception, and or behavior. It can affect anyone at any time, acutely or chronically. Sometimes mental illnesses result from an organic condition, but it can also result from traumatic experiences that impact brain function. Therapist Rachel Allen elaborates.
15: Happening in their brains is the, you know, living in that state, having traumatic experiences, the effect of that in the brain is that individual. The only part of their brain that tends to be firing up is the limbic system, the amygdala, the very primitive functioning part of the brain.
13: Due to stigma and a general unwillingness to seek help, many people go untreated. And when people pursue treatment, comprehensive resources are not always available.
12: We have an inadequate behavioral health infrastructure to provide the mental health services at the level for the needs of the people in the community.
13: An untreated or undiagnosed mental illness can cause a multitude of complications, such as violent actions, addiction, homelessness, incarceration, and even suicide. Furthermore, there is a correlation between mental illness and addiction. Again, Secretary of Corrections John Wetzel.
12: I mean, 24% of the population in Pennsylvania Department of Corrections has a diagnosis of mental illness.
14: Actress Demi Lovato suffered for years from undiagnosed bipolar disorder. Bipolar disorder is hallmarked by manic highs and depressive lows. A person suffering from bipolar disorder will cycle between the two. Marianne George works for the Peer Empowerment Network. She explains further.
20: The mania is probably the most difficult time for them because they're making very poor choices. Mood is elevated, feeling as if nothing can go wrong. It's really difficult to gauge how much is caused by the mental illness, how much is caused by the addiction issues.
13: Demi turned to substance abuse and self-harm to cope with her seemingly normal teenage-like mood swings. After a violent incident with a backup singer, she knew she had to seek help. She entered a year-long rehab program and is now an advocate for mental health and a healthy lifestyle.
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13: Although mental illness can affect daily life, with the right treatment and a strong support network, people diagnosed with a mental illness can lead a normal and productive life. 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
14: 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You can learn more about them at www.kahnemaw.org/behavioral health.
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3: I think it's important to be bilingual because you get ahead of the game in your career. You can get a better job, get paid way better. You can travel the world and see new things you never thought you would see.
16: It gives you more opportunity, and you can communicate with many other people in the world.
17: I play soccer, so like I meet different people from different countries. So, and it's important to me to communicate with them in the game and understand what they're saying, all those kind of stuff. Plus, my mom, she's a nurse, so she speaks Swahili and English, so she translated to the hospital, all those kind of stuff.
18: I think it's very important to know different language because it's the communication for the other persons. For example, get better job. We can talk with other person about your language. For example, me, I speak Spanish, but now I'm learning speak English.
3: What's hard is in English, you say a sentence one way, and in Spanish, you have to say it backwards so it makes sense. My first language is Spanish, so as I was growing up, I kept mixing up English and Spanish, and I would technically be speaking Spanglish, so I would sound funny.
19: I think if you stop practicing your languages, it will eventually go away, but it's hard because it's like doing baseball, playing baseball. Even though if you don't play for a long time, you still know the basics.
22: My brother's a translator, and he translates Burmese to immigrant Burmese. I speak more than five, but I'm not really fluent on some of them. I speak a little Thai and Burmese and Pokorean and Skokorean and English. For me, English was not really difficult because when I first came here, I usually come back from school and repeat everything the teachers say over and over again. Back in Thailand, we have American visitor to come into Thailand, and they speak really weird. Back in Thailand, it used to sound like, but now I learned it and it's not really difficult. If I really want to learn something new, I try until I get it. I don't give up.
18: It's difficult because it's different how we speak that and how we wrote that. That's, for me, it's difficult because Spanish, how we wrote that, it's the same thing how we say, but in English, it's different. So English is difficult for me to learn.
19: In the Dominican Republic, it's not easy to learn English. If you go to a school, the teacher that teaches us English, she don't even know what she's saying. That's the basics of the basics. That's what she's saying. It's my name is, that's it, and stuff like that. And my birthday is, that's it. That's the highest level you could get. I guess over here is different because they get the people from other countries. When I was little, my mom used to watch Law and Order all the time. That's where I got my English from Law and Order.
17: Speak Jamaican, the accent, and Swahili and English, American. French, I understand French.
19: When my brother and my sister, when we came together, we both speak Jamaican, the accent. So and when my mom came from work, she tried to teach us how to speak in Swahili. So it's kind of a little bit difficult. So every time she talked to us, she always talked in Swahili. So she's trying to make us understand her language more and more. But we try though, and we try our best to speak Swahili.
25: My name is Oliver. I am in second grade at the Environmental Charter School in Pittsburgh, Pennsylvania. Car pollution makes me concerned about my future, and here's why. Did you know that about 40% of the world's deaths are because of car pollution? Instead of car pollution, I wish people would have solar energy on cars. Exhaust affects children's lungs very badly because they are little. They get more exhaust in their lungs. Moving on, if bad air circulated into our lungs, the bad air would take over cells and kill other cells. Then you'd have cancer. Animals would be affected if exhaust were in their lungs, too. Don't forget, if car pollution stopped, all of this would be gone. I think cars should be ran by solar energy. Pollution from cars impacts all of us, and I think we can work together to make the world a better place. This is Oliver for the Environmental Charter School Second Grade Persuaders.
4: Hi, my name's Caroline. I'm 6 years old, and I live in Somerset. The name of my story is Butterfly Friend. This book is dedicated to Mommy and Daddy and all the little butterflies everywhere. It was a beautiful sunny day. The birds were tweeting, the flowers were going, everything was nice. Suddenly, a butterfly landed on Lily's nose. Oh, she did love butterflies, especially monarchs. She was so surprised she was about to scream. But Lily had to be very quiet and still so the butterfly would not be frightened. So she spoke softly, quietly, and lovingly to the butterfly, and they became friends. Hi, little butterfly. They played hide-and-go-seek. Lily asked her mom, could I keep the butterfly inside the house? Lily's mom said she could keep the new pet, but not inside the house. Okay, Mom, Lily said. Lily was just pretending to be happy, but she was really upset. And then she had a brilliant idea. She would sneak the butterfly into the house. The butterfly knocked things off the wall and made a big mess. Lily had to tell her mom, so she walked downstairs. Lily apologized. I'm sorry, Mom, for disobeying you. You were right. The butterfly belongs outside because it messed up my room. I forgive you. Next time, listen, Mom said. The butterfly introduced Lily to all the butterfly friends, and they all lived happily ever after. The end.
5: My name is Gregory, and I am 17 years old, and I go to Shaler Area High School. High school was really difficult for me because instead of focusing on my studies, I focused more on trying to figure out who I was, because about sophomore, junior year, I just had like a falling out with all of my friends and ended up finding a bunch of completely new friends in a completely different like group of people, like completely different interests. And I ended up finding out like I fit in with them more. And I just wish that would have happened sooner, because that was when I started getting myself back together. I got more focused and I even felt better like day to day, like because they were more accepting. They just didn't care. I know I'm going to college for dance next year, and you know that has been, you know, what I've been focusing on. And you know, this new group of friends, like none of them really, they don't dance, but I mean, you know, it just didn't matter to them. You know, they didn't, you know, shun me like the old group did, because I found something else. Like I found what I wanted to do with my life. With the old group, I changed, and they didn't like that. You know, if there are going to be people who are going to be like that and drag you down, don't listen to them. Those aren't who your real friends are. Your real friends are the ones who are not going to judge you, who aren't going to hold you back, who are going to be there to support you no matter what you do. So, you know, find that group of friends and stick with them.
7: Hi, my name is Chanel. I'm 14 years old and I live in Manassas, PA. Bullying is an important subject. A lot of suicides have happened because of bullying. People often feel alone and scared when bullied. Some consider suicide, don't even tell anybody. Tell a parent, go see a therapist and talk about it. Anybody that's there, adult, parent, just talk to them. So everybody stop the bullying, because your actions cost somebody's life.
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23: Exploring the road to a better Pittsburgh, where we are and where we are going.
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26: This is Andrew.
27: And this is Darcy. We had the chance to interview Caitlin Lenahan, who is the Education Outreach Coordinator for Friends of the Pittsburgh Urban Forest. She shared their mission statement with us.
28: Our mission is to protect and restore Pittsburgh's tree population, and we do that
6: through education of residents, citizens in the city, advocacy for neighborhoods, for trees, planting, and tree maintenance.
8: According to Ms. Lenahan, one of the more important goals of Friends of the Pittsburgh Urban Forest is urban renewal.
6: Urban renewal is kind of reclaiming green space in the city.
27: We also had the chance of interviewing Marion Mannion, the executive director of Grow Pittsburgh. She said that Grow Pittsburgh has numerous initiatives that their projects target.
9: We have many goals to introduce the general public to the idea of locally grown fruits and vegetables. We want to develop the idea of community gardens because not only does it provide the opportunity for people to grow their own food, it grows and develops the community itself.
6: And a lot of times, neighbors who live right next door to each other, right down the street from each other, may have never met each other until they plant trees together.
9: It's also an economic development tool.
27: Ms. Lenahan also mentioned that there are many benefits to having trees in the city.
6: Street trees provide a different set of values for people as far as energy conservation and crime deterrence.
8: As Ms. Mannion stated, Grow Pittsburgh and the Braddock Youth Projects have close ties. She touched on some of the benefits the Braddock Youth Project provides.
9: We have a large project down in Braddock that provides employment for the Braddock youth.
27: Ms. Mannion mentioned that Grow Pittsburgh has many projects, some of which include urban gardening.
9: We currently have 4 edible schoolyards, so in those gardens the children get an opportunity to plant, take care of the plants, and harvest, get an opportunity to eat from it.
8: Ms. Mannion went on to note, urban gardening is a subject of much importance in Pittsburgh right now, which has had many impacts on the youth that are involved.
9: Probably most importantly, it's about kids. I think they've learned that they can be good citizens.
10: This series was produced at the studios of the Saturday Light Brigade
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8: More information on the Heinz Endowments is available at heinz.org.
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35: This is Allie, and I'm 13 years old and live in Washington, Pennsylvania.
36: And this is Lydia. I'm 12 years old, and I live in Point Breeze in the city of Pittsburgh.
35: We got a chance to interview Mia Davis. She is a grassroots organizer for the Campaign for Safe Cosmetics.
36: Ms. Davis lives in Boston, Massachusetts. She explained to us that the Campaign for Safe Cosmetics is trying to get toxic chemicals out of personal care products. She also explained the skills needed to carry out her job, such as how to prioritize your day and how to budget your time.
37: In today's, you know, day and age, we have a lot of things flying at us at once. We have, you know, emails and text messages and phone calls and lots of news coming at us at a faster rate than ever before. So you kind of have to have the ability to figure out what's urgent, like where the fires are, so to speak, and what can wait until later.
35: She then went on to explain her organization's mission.
37: There's only a little bit of chemicals in one personal care product, and the cosmetics industry will often say, oh, it's no big deal, it's just a little bit of carcinogen and, you know, Johnson & Johnson baby shampoo, or just a little bit of lead in lipstick, don't worry about it, it's no big deal. But the Campaign for Safe Cosmetics, where I work, we think exactly the opposite.
36: After she explained to us her organization's mission, she shared with us that her family and friends are very supportive of her work.
35: When we asked her about her inspiration, her answer grabbed our attention. She mentioned Rachel Carson, one of the founding members of the environmental movement.
37: She was one of the first people to really call attention to the fact that the environment isn't just this other thing. It isn't just this thing outside of us where, you know, polar bears live and there are trees. The environment is in our bodies and outside of us, and it's all very intimately connected.
36: Ms. Davis explained how chemicals and personal care products are linked with diseases.
37: You really have to do a lot of research to figure out which chemicals are linked with which diseases and which chemicals you really want to avoid in cosmetics and in other products.
35: She went on to tell us that these products aren't regulated by the government.
37: Basically, cosmetics companies, and I'm not just talking about makeup, but companies that make baby shampoo, aftershave, cologne, makeup, lotion, etc., any personal care products, those companies can put pretty much any chemical they want in those products and then put it on the store shelves without any kind of safety testing.
36: She also explained that most teenage girls use about 17 personal care products daily. She then told us about an awesome website that listeners could go to learn more about their care products. This website is called safecosmetics.org. Here you can find more about the campaign and search the chemical safety of a product that you use.
35: In addition, Ms. Davis told us about a book that addresses this issue. It is called Not Just a Pretty Face, The Ugly Side of the Beauty Industry, written by her friend and colleague, Stacey Malkin.
36: Finally, she explained an additional way to get involved.
37: Have a house party where you can make your own cosmetic products. So if you go to the website, we have a kit called the Makeover Kit, and it gives tips on how to have a house party with your friends or your family and make your own cosmetic products from different recipes.
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13: This is Phoebe. I am 13 years old and I live in Fox Chapel.
14: This is Lauren. I am 15 years old and live in Upper St. Clair.
16: We had the pleasure of interviewing Jonah Mendez, a retired CIA agent.
14: She told us a lot about her life as a CIA agent, how she got started, and how women were treated and are treated in the CIA.
16: In the next few minutes, you will be learning about Jonah Mendez and her experiences as a CIA agent.
14: Jonah started out in Campbellsville, Kentucky, where she lived until she was 7. There, she was thought of as Jonah. Years later, as a CIA agent, she is thought of as a hero.
17: Even when I was a teenager, I was not thinking about being an espionage officer. I kind of wandered into it.
16: She began her journey at Wichita University in Kansas. After 2 years, she took a vacation to Fulda, Germany for a friend's wedding. There, she discovered that she could get out of her hard math classes and begin to live life the way she wanted.
17: I started in Fulda. Fulda is a small town. It's kind of close to what used to be the East German border. And the conventional thinking then was if the Soviets ever were going to invade Europe, they would come through the Fulda Gap, it was called. It was not where I meant to be going, but that was back before I discovered that you could really steer your course.
14: Even before she joined the CIA, Jonah was traveling all over the world. Although she was not yet an espionage agent, she was on the right track.
17: I learned in Germany. I took a whole lot of courses in German and German history and German art. When I was in Thailand, I took courses in Thai history and Thai art. And at the end of the day, no matter how you put them together, they didn't quite form a degree. And so that's what you call old school.
14: Because she was a woman, when she started at the CIA, Jonah was expected to be a secretary. She was determined to do more.
17: When I joined the CIA, it was about 66, 67, all the women that were hired as secretaries. That's just the way it was. So you said, okay, you would take a secretarial job, and then you would look around once you started working to see what else you could do. I asked the human resources people, I said, is it possible for me to get out of this secretarial and get into something more professional? And they said, oh dear, not in this office. This is the wrong office for that. But they were so wrong.
16: After a while, Jonah decided she wanted to do more than answer phones and type. She took a risk and decided on moving to a different, more involved field. Because she had always been interested in photography, Ms. Mendez asked her boss about moving into a photography field. A week after, she found herself involved in a program called Airborne Platform.
17: And they put me in a harness, and they gave me a camera with a 1,000-millimeter lens. Back then, it was about a foot and a half long. My job was to be in this airplane and have this camera, and you're swinging around, and the doors are off. And we were trying to take pictures in a moving airplane. I decided it was a lot more fun than typing.
14: After taking that leap, she became more involved in the CIA. Jonah started doing more risk-taking, superhero-like things. Like many other agents, she found herself in a position where she felt she could get hurt, maybe even killed. One day, Jonah's boss was to meet with an extremely dangerous terrorist. Her boss was afraid of the terrorists, so he told his agents to cover him. Jonah was hiding in a rug shop in the same hotel in which the terrorists and her boss were meeting. Jonah looked up and locked eyes with an evil-looking man surrounded by guards carrying machine guns.
17: I just looked at him and I just thought, this is when people get shot and this is how it happens.
16: Although staring into the eyes of a terrorist was almost unimaginable, Jonah did much more than that. So much more that she and her husband were given medals for their bravery.
17: Royal Canadian Mounted Police came through Frederick, Maryland, and they started secretly presenting medals to people who had done extraordinary things in the Cold War. And they gave us medals at this huge ceremony at night in a big white tent on a lawn. It was all lit up. The next day, the tent was gone. Everything was gone.
16: The awards and the people who presented them seemed like a dream as Jonah and her husband awoke the next morning. But upstairs in Jonah's home, there are two shiny medals to prove that the ceremony and the mounted police were real.
14: When CIA agents go on missions, they are permitted to choose their partner. For some missions, the agents are assigned to befriend people to convince them to become part of the U.S. government. These people are called case officers. For a very long time, women were not included in these areas. Jonah noticed that that was changing.
17: They have systematically kind of shut women out of that. They never thought women could do it. Well, women are starting to show that they absolutely can.
16: In the beginning, women are not exactly treated as equals. Partly because of Jonah and her husband's influence, women are starting to step up.
17: I was treated differently. It was a man's world. The young women that enter today, they enter very much as equals.
14: For Jonah, being a CIA agent was not just about saving the world and catching bad guys. It was a career.
17: It's very honorable work. You know, a lot of people think, oh, CIA, everybody's sneaking around in the dark or something. It's so not like that.
16: Jonah has helped change the CIA for the better, and still is. She has defied the odds and hung out of a plane with no doors.
14: She has done many things that most people only dream about. That is why Jonah Mendez is our mentor.
16: Reporting from Girl Talk, this is Phoebe and Lauren.
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4: 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I'm an 11th grade at Montour High School, and you're listening to Youth Express. Catch the future.

My name is Jasmine. I'm from Mexico. I go to Brazil High School. It is the president who makes a bad government, or we are making it. If you could talk about a beautiful country, rich in natural place, with a great culture, that is Mexico. But also, it's one of the countries with most delinquency and corruption. Mexico has a lot of problems. One problem is the bad government, corruption, delinquency, violence, and drug trafficking. The problem started too many years ago. The corruption always been there. It's the bad administration of the money. Some people say that the money is not everything in the life, but everybody needs money to survive. Everybody asks themselves, what is the money that Mexico has? What is it spending? Exactly. It is what everybody wants to know. While this is happening in Mexico, the president is traveling to other countries, spending a lot of money that Mexico needed. I can't believe the poor values that he has. The Mexican people trust in him, and he just let us down. How we can figure this out? It's affect the economy. And it's not just that. The poor people of lower class are yelling for help. They are the most affected with an education, food, and a safe place to live. They can fight for equality. If they don't have power to talk, who is going to help them? There is a tragedy that happened in the city of Iguala. 47 students are missing and then found dead. This was a great loss for the families. That is why the people are protesting. They want justice. In addition, the other thing is the drug trafficking that is out of control. I know that I can't solve all the problems in Mexico by myself, but we can start introducing universal social security and raise the level of the education. We can also structure and organize the reforms. Everybody wants to change the great president we have. We need honest people, some president that call end of the corruption we have on. But not just the president need to do something. All the people need to work in unity to solve it. We need to believe in ourselves and realize the idea that if we born poor, that is our destiny. We can't let them destroy our hopes, tradition, and something important, our values. That is why distinguishes the Mexican. Finally, I really hope that the president realizes the damage that is doing to Mexico, because it's painful to see your own country be in a crisis. I know I can't do anything by myself, but this is going to finish. When the people are not afraid, we are strong, we can overcome all the barriers. Maybe not now, but someday we will

0: I think herbs are important because we use them to cook. I planted strawberries. I think it feels soft. It smells like outdoors. The strawberry plant has like a bunch of flowers, and some of them are starting to get like a reddish greenish color. They need air, they need water and sunlight. Every Wednesday, somebody goes out and waters them. My experience was messy. There was dirt in my shoes, there was dirt in my hair, all that like leaves. I would say it's a good thing because you sort of feel like one with nature. All in all, I enjoyed being outside when it was sunny and planting.
1: My name is Stacy, and I'm in second grade at the Environmental Charter School in Pittsburgh, Pennsylvania. Cutting down trees makes me concerned about the future of the world, and here's why. Did you know that 4 trees get cut down a second? Instead of cutting down trees, Irish people would reduce their paper. Here's one reason to cut down less trees, because trees give us oxygen. Without trees, it would be hard for us to breathe. Also, trees give us fruits and veggies. Without trees, we would not have fruits and veggies to help us stay healthy and live. To help trees, you can plant seeds to grow more trees and cross our forests to protect trees. Cutting down trees impacts all of us, and I think we can work together to make the world a better place. This is Susie for the Environmental Charter School, second grade persuaders.
2: My name is Connor. I'm 6 years old, and I live in Pittsburgh, Pennsylvania. The name of my story is Mr. Tree's Story. Outside my window is Mr. Tree's. Birds and deer eat his acorns. In the winter, there are no leaves on his branches. He is friends with my snowman. In the spring, his leaves start to show. I hide Easter eggs under him for my sister. In the summer, his branches give me shade. He is an umbrella when it rains. In the fall, he dresses up for Halloween with red and yellow leaves. Mr. Tree is good to have in my yard. The end.
3: Hello, my name is Tiara. I am 11 years old and I go to Still Valley Middle School. Today I'd like to talk to you about going to 6th grade. I expect the 6th grade to be hard and fun. I thought it would be better than what it is because I thought it would be like 5th grade, but I'm still having fun with it. I'm going to tell a student who comes here next year to be prepared. If you're not prepared, you may get a 0 or even detention. Also, you have to pay a quarter to get a pencil. These are things you don't want to get, so always be prepared. We do cool activities. In art, we do different projects. And also, like classrooms, we work with partners and do projects like for an assignment, but you still have fun because you get to work with your friends. It took about a week and a half to get used to it. I came here before, so I knew some people, so it wasn't that big of a deal. It's really fun as long as you follow the rules and don't get in trouble.
4: Hi, my name is Brandon. I'm 13. I'm from the Hill District, and I go to Shelley Classical Academy.
5: Hello, my name is Eric. I'm 11 years old, and I go to Northview Accelerated Learning Academy.
6: My name is Amont. I'm 13 years old. I go to Pixar Shore. I live in Lawrenceville.
7: Hi, my name is Marte. I'm 11 years old. I'm from the North Side. I go to Pixar Shore.
4: What I see at the park is people drinking, people smoking, and people, like, after they get done drinking, they play basketball with bottles.
6: I actually seen a drug deal going on at a park. I also seen people drinking, throwing bottles on the ground, and carrying around guns. I think they're illegal for them because half of the people I've seen with the guns is only 15 and 16.
5: That park got slabs, got holes burned through them. The swings are missing. There's graffiti on everything.
4: And the basketball court, there's nothing but one hoop, well, two hoops, but they don't have no nets, but have gunshot holes in the backboards.
6: What I think is people just do it because they see, hey, it's trash, so let's try some more.
4: And like there's a dumpster, but every time I put something in the dumpster, it always ends up coming back out. Somebody keep trashing the whole park, so I'm trying to help.

0: much as I can.
1: I'm upset because my little sister and my little brother love for me to take them to the park every day, and I can't because what's the point of them planting the park that's trashed and there's really nothing I can do about it.
2: There's a police station there, but we tell the police like there's like the park is trashed, but they don't care. They don't help. But they say they try to help, but they don't leave it the same way.
3: But see, what they don't understand is people do care about the park.
1: If the parks were better maintained, there wouldn't be no graffiti, no drug deals. Almost everybody would be at the park because you have a chance to play at a park that's well maintained. You don't have to worry about your children. You or your kids can just have a good time at the park.
3: One thing I'll try to do, I'll put around posters around my park. Try and make a logo about trash to make people be responsible enough to put the trash in the garbage and more responsible enough not to graffiti on things.
2: I'll try to stop the fighting and stop the smoking and drinking so the kids could go play in the park without their parents thinking that something's going to happen to them.
3: Well, sometimes I'll go up there and get my cousins and we'll try to clean up the park a little bit to try to help it keep clean, but then it gets dirty again, so we just gave up.
1: I would try to stop like everything that's happening in the park because I know one thing I can do is get rid of that graffiti and try to report to housing authority that people's just constantly destroying the parks that people take the time to build.
3: And what's the point of going to the park if you can't do nothing if everything's trash?
4: The Green Compass.
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7: Yeah, it was smoky back then.
8: All this black, sooty smoke would go into the air. And if the wind wasn't blowing, where do you think it went? It went up and then came right back down all over the city. You'd wake up in the morning, and if you'd washed your car the day before, there was this real fine particulate from the slag would be all over the cars, clear out in Penn Hills.
9: The smoke, the soot, it would always be on our porch. My mother naturally cleaned that all up. She would get down on her hands and knees and wipe all the steps.
8: And you didn't swim in the rivers. You didn't even think about going there because of all the pollution. They dumped pollution from the steel mills right into the rivers. And I remember my mom having to wash my dad's shirts constantly because when he would go to work and walk around, he'd come home and there would be this gray particulate all over his shirt. That's why they called us the Smoky City. Pittsburgh used to be very critical of any new ideas.
9: I was never saying I had a problem with the smoke.
8: You're going to die of something. And I came up with this response that was, yes, but it's not how you died, it's how pleasantly you lived. And when I did come back, I was amazed at the change in the attitude of the people, and it was a new generation then.
10: Because if you keep making pollution, it's going to make everything bad and it's going to make everything stink and stuff.
11: If we don't keep it clean for a certain amount of time, the air will be polluted and the cities will be dirtier and dirtier.
12: We don't want something bad to happen to the earth because it's the only planet that we can live on.
13: And we don't want the air to get dirty.
10: If you have leftover bottles, you should recycle them. And then if there's stuff that you don't need, you can throw some stuff in the garbage. But you should never throw it in the water or anything, because that'll make everything go bad.
14: I do think it's important to keep our environment clean, because if we don't keep our environment clean, then there will be trash everywhere and it just won't be a very nice place to live.
15: I recycle cans, bottles, garbage, and all other garbage. Grow gardens, make gardens, little gardens, grow watermelons, plants.
14: I think it will be better than it is now. I think that because more people are concerned about how to take care of the world.
8: You get these kids young and teach them about the environment. As the twig is bent, so grows the tree.
10: It's going to look better in the future.
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19: Hey, I'm Steffi. I'm 15 years old and I live in Burgettstown, Pennsylvania.
16: And I'm Mara. I'm 15 years old and I live in Churchill, Pennsylvania. We just talked to Nina Kang, the senior software engineer at Google Maps.
19: She had a lot of cool things to tell us.
16: She used to work at Microsoft in just about the same position that she has now at Google.
19: She enjoys writing codes for Google and she explained exactly what codes are.
20: That's a programming language that tells browsers how to display web content on your screen.
16: She told us that anyone who can knit can learn to code.
19: We thought that it might be hard to match up the addresses to the pictures and satellite images on Google Maps. And it turns out, we were right.
20: Sometimes we buy address data from the local Yellow Pages provider, and sometimes we ask people to give us data on the locations through things like My Maps. And we write a converter that will convert it into the system that we use, which are latitudes and longitudes. We have to do a lot of work to make sure that it all lines up.
16: She told us that her working environment is a place where ideas are always shared.
20: Most of the time, there's no absolute best way. You're just choosing between two lesser evils. The cleanest way to write this code would take 2 years. We don't have 2 years. We only have 2 weeks. So how can we write something that is still flexible and resilient, but can be done quickly?
19: She informed us that Google Maps is very diverse. There are a lot of people from different countries and religions. Nina describes her workplace as informal, driven by consensus, highly collaborative, distributive, and international. She has to be able to communicate with people throughout the world.
16: Nina also stressed the importance of being coherent and fluent when talking to associates around the world.
20: Being friendly and helping people, just a couple people who are really knowledgeable and friendly can improve the productivity of a larger group by a huge amount. Being interested in drawing and writing isn't really a career boost, but being willing to draw and write really is.
16: She told us that if she wasn't a senior software engineer, she would be very happy being an English teacher.
19: But it's not all work and no play for Nina.
20: No matter what you do for fun, there's some computer software that will let you do more of it. You get a webcam and you start drawing on photos of yourself and putting them up on YouTube and making animations or something.
19: When she's not working, she likes to take poetry classes and use Scratch.
20: There's one that I like a lot called Scratch. It's available at scratch.mit.edu. You can download it and look at the code that someone else wrote and copy parts into your own program. So it's really easy to learn that way.
16: Nina also uses codes in a practical way.
20: The end of a risk game is really boring because you're just rolling dice over and over. So I wrote in 10 minutes a program that just rolled the dice for you on the computer.
19: She also emphasized the importance of privacy on Google Maps.
20: We wrote software that tries to detect people's faces and blur them out. It tries to err on the side of blurring out people's faces. So there was this funny thing where we actually blurred out the face of a horse in Central Park because the software thought it was a person. If we're going to make a mistake, we would rather accidentally blur a horse's face than accidentally not blur a person's face. So yeah, we take privacy really seriously.
16: Nina has some great advice for people who are trying to break into a computer programming career.
20: Be willing to not do as well in harder classes in order to learn more. The other thing is try to do things on your own to supplement what you're learning in class.
19: She doesn't believe that Google Maps has anywhere to go but up.
20: And so I think in another 5 years, there are some amazing times ahead, especially for geographic software like Google Maps. We've only scraped the tip of the iceberg.
16: When Nina was in school, she was very bored. In her free time, she would program computers. She was also very scared to fail. She did things her way, which was the harder way, since she didn't want to ask for help. But later on, she found out that she was missing out on a lot of information.
20: Once I decided that it's better to just be ambitious and fail in an extravagant way than to succeed in a safe and comfortable way, I started getting a lot better at my writing or at programming. But then I learned from watching over people's shoulders that other people were doing it in a better, faster way, and I was holding myself back by not asking questions because I was afraid that that would expose how little I thought I knew. I learned that a lot of people were cooperating around me and learning a lot more than I was. And once I realized that I don't have to be shy, I can rely on other people for help, and that's okay, I started learning a lot more.
19: Nina's latest project is very interesting.
20: Right now, my husband and I are working on this hypertext novel that a friend of his is writing. So we're writing the website that stores the novel in a big database, and then people can read the novel online by clicking on links.
16: Since she works with geography, we just had to ask Nina what her favorite place in the world is.
20: My favorite place in the world would be Olympic National Park in Washington State. It's west of Seattle if you drive out to the Pacific Coast, and it's got mountains, temperate rainforest, and beaches, and it's really unspoiled.
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2: It's 10 a.m. early on the morning of Saturday, August 21st at Littman's, a local department store. Paris Jackson, Eris Pilton, Lucy Call, and Nikki and Casey Ricole are out shopping. If this is not the most darling lip gloss.
21: Oh, strawberry. My favorite.
22: Excuse me, Lucy and whoever you are. That is the last one, and I was here first.
2: The name's Roycroft. Connie Roycroft, darling.
23: Yeah, well, that doesn't even look good on you anyway. Connie Roycroft, darling.
24: Can I have some? Mommy said you had to buy me something, Nikki. I really want it, and you never buy me anything.
23: Casey, chill!
25: Hold up! We're not fighting over no lip gloss.
23: Well, I was going to get that for my little
25: I'm
23: sister.
25: Gonna get it. You're not going to get that lip gloss. You can buy lip gloss for Casey,
23: and that's
25: stop
23: what
25: it.
23: I want!
2: Get a grip, girls! You're making such a fuss and calling undue attention to yourselves, and ooh, ooh, ooh. Ah, look, there goes that hunk of a jail warden. Do you think he notices me?
23: Would he notice a garbage truck falling off the Empire State Building?
2: Hey, Wally Poo!
26: Ugh, it's that crazed Connie kook. Oh, hello, Connie. Goodbye, Connie.
2: Where you headed, handsome?
26: The fish market.
2: Ooh, fish market, eh? How upscale of you, darling. Hope I see you later. Get it? Fish, scale, see? Oh, I would gill to be with him.
22: Ew, he's like so not cute.
23: And he works in a jail. You'd have to be crazy to want to work there.
25: You have to be crazier to want to be with him.
21: I agree, Paris.
23: I want my lip gloss. Nikki, buy me some of that strawberry kind.
2: Sorry, kid. I got the last one. Gotta run and powder my nose. That gorgeous guy could be back any moment. Ciao.
22: Hey, get back here with that lip gloss.
23: Ew, look, Eris. I like this tangerine one better anyway.
22: That's hot.
23: Get me this watermelon one.
25: Hold up, we're not fighting over lip gloss.
23: No, but I want it that
22: much. I want the strawberry one.
25: It's just tangerine lip gloss, people. Stop it.
18: Oh, snap.
27: Attention, Littman shoppers. A theft has just occurred in the store. All exits will be secured until the perp is paralyzed. The perp is paralyzed. Paralyzed. Till the crook is caught.
28: Freeze!
29: Officer Baumschmidt, FBI.
30: Officer Joe Sunday, TCP.
31: TCP?
30: Trinity City Police. So?
25: No, but I do crochet.
30: You girls thought you'd get away with the goods, huh?
22: As if you...
29: Do you have a receipt for that lip gloss, ma'am?
23: No, we didn't buy it yet.
30: So, you admit you stole it.
21: We didn't steal anything.
30: All right, girls, let's go.
25: Hold up. You are not arresting us over some lip gloss.
29: You have the right to remain silent.
23: I'm too pretty to go to jail.
22: I'm too rich to go to jail.
30: Anything you say can and will be used against you in the court of law.
25: I'm too glamorous to go to jail.
21: I'm too intelligent to go to jail.
29: You have the right to an attorney. If you cannot afford said attorney, one will be appointed.
2: But it was me. I stole the lip gloss. Lock me away and throw away the key so I can be close to my warden, sweetie.
30: Connie, have you been hitting those Fruit Loops again?
2: Maybe, but I just...
30: Connie, go home. Come on, ladies, let's go.
2: But it was me.
29: Quiet!
2: 11:35 a.m., Trinity City County Courtroom.
1: Ordering to court. All rise for the great judge, the Honorable Gunnar Gunnarsson, Fairy Princess of Barneyheim. Oh, hey, that's me. You can sit down now. Next case, please.
29: The People versus Miss Eris Pilton, Paris Jackson, Lucy Call, and Nikki and Casey Ricole.
1: What are the charges?
22: Well, I have a Visa, MasterCard, Discover, and American Express.
1: Silence! You'll speak only when spoken to in my courtroom, Missy.
30: The charges are a glip loss theft.
1: That can't be right.
30: Fifth gloss left.
1: That's not right either.
30: Lip gloss theft.
1: Lip gloss theft. Lip gloss. Oh, hey, try saying that three times fast. Order in the court! Order in the court! Ahem. How do you plead?
3: Your Honor, I plead I was in Lipman's department store. It was about 10 a.m. in the morning. Well, it could have actually been 9:30, and I was getting my best friend.
1: Enough! Miss Pilton, how do you plead?
22: Well, when I really want to get my way, like, right now, I sort of go like, please don't put me in jail! Please don't put me in jail! Please! I'm, like, way too pretty and rich to go to jail! Please don't put me
1: Stop
22: in jail!
1: Stop it! How do the rest of you plead?
4: Not guilty.
7: I am a key witness. I am here to testify. I am the thief. I demand that you arrest me at once.
1: Who let Connie into my courtroom?
7: I object, Your Honor.
30: We all object, Connie, so take your Fruit Loops and just flake out.
1: Okay, girls, you have 5 seconds to testify on your own behalf. Jury, what is your verdict?
4: Guilty as charged.
2: 12:05 p.m. Trinity City County Jailhouse. Officer Robert Macy is booking the accused.
30: Welcome, ladies. Now line up for your mugshots. Come on, up against the wall. Numbers underneath your chin.
23: Hey, be careful. Don't smear my lip gloss. I just reapplied it.
30: Turn to the side.
22: Wait, I need more lip gloss. Wait 1 minute. Okay, I'm ready. Wait, are you getting my good side?
26: Okay, ladies, it's time for Prince.
30: Prince, where is he? Is he in jail too?
21: Does he need a princess?
23: Will he be signing autographs?
30: Fingerprints. It is time for fingerprints.
26: Hands out.
30: Ew, it's hot inky.
22: Watch it. Oh, you almost broke my nail.
21: You ruined my fan.
30: Make yourselves at home. Girls, I think you're gonna be here
3: a
30: while.
3: I'm not gonna be here. My dad's gonna stay here. It's just I'm not gonna be here for a while. I can't stay.
7: Yoo-hoo! Warden! Cutie pie!
26: Don't let her in.
30: Go home!
7: No, you don't understand. I stole the lip gloss. I belong in the slammer.
26: If she doesn't leave me alone, I might just do that.
30: Do what, Warden?
26: Slam her!
22: Nasty. Oh my god, it's so sickening.
3: It's nasty in here.
22: I'm still not staying here. I'm calling Daddy.
24: I'm calling my mommy.
21: You can't. They took our cell phones.
23: No, mine's right here in my purse. They took our purses too!
24: No!
9: Keep it down over there. Some of us are trying to read here.
29: Yeah, and meditating.
23: Who are all these people?
22: They're criminals.
3: Yeah, just like us. Who are you and what are y'all all in for?
11: I'm Phil. Phil Gatesman. Yeah, president of Microsoft Corporation.
21: What are you doing here?
11: Well, it all started one night in early May when I decided to have a dinner party with some friends. The party was getting off to a rough start because I had just hired a new maid. I'm so glad you're all able to make it tonight. I really appreciate it. Let's make a toast to good friends and my successful company.
29: Wait! I don't have a drink!
11: Oh, Connie.
3: Connie?
7: Coming, darling.
3: Connie!
12: Who's Connie?
11: Yes, it was Connie. Little did I know how much of a troublemaker she would be.
23: Yeah, I'll say. I was on my way to the little fairy's room when... Duh. My name is Tinkerbell. Nice to meet everyone. I was on my way to the little fairy's room when I saw Connie sneaking into a secret computer room in Mr. Gatesman's mansion.
12: What?
23: A secret computer at...
12: Where?
23: At the party.
12: What party? Why wasn't I invited to any party?
23: You were. What... What's your name again?
0: Name? Me? Who? I can't remember. How about Lulu? I always like the name Lulu.
23: You're Lulu, all right. So, anyway, I followed Connie into the secret computer room and found out that she was...
6: downloading movies illegally! As I was making my way toward the bathroom, I'm Monty, by the way, nice to meet you. And I heard the commotion from the room and went to investigate that they were watching Harry Potter 2.
0: Oh, I love that movie. Isn't that the movie with the bunnies and they have to go over the rainbow with some leprechauns to find the pot of gold?
23: Oh, I love that movie too. I watch it all the time.
29: Yeah, well, anyway, I heard the commotion too. And yeah, okay, I'm Joe. Joe Schwartzmeyer. So anyways, I went to investigate. I saw that Connie woman downloading pirated movies.
23: I love those movies. I saw all three of them. Johnny Depp is so gorgeous.
8: And what about Orlando Bloom?
3: He's ugly.
11: Anyway, I suddenly found myself all alone, toasting with no guests. And the next thing I knew...
29: Open up, police!
10: Police?
29: We just got a tip that somebody's been downloading pirated movies from this here location. Since I can't prove who it was, you're all under arrest.
7: Oh, goody, goody, goody, goody. Away with me. I go willingly. Take me to your warden.
29: Connie, hey, how are you? I didn't know you worked all the way over here in this neighborhood. Oh, I get it now. I knew I recognized that voice from over the phone. Thanks for the tip, Connie.
7: But...
29: are you still coming by Tuesday to do the laundry? It's really piling up.
7: You don't understand.
29: I'll see you at 10. All right, you guys, let us go.
11: So, you see, that Connie person is responsible for getting us all into this mess.
21: That's awful.
6: Yes, she is so disgusting. She did the same thing to us.
3: She makes me sick.
30: Pipe down in there, we're trying to watch Rachel Ray.
23: I love that show.
0: Rachel, is that my name? Who's watching me? Why are you all watching me?
6: If you stand here, you can see the TV through the bars.
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26: Judge Gunnarsson, you're just in time for America's Next Top Dancing with the Idol Star Model Apprentice Bachelor show.
1: Good. I didn't miss the poker game, did I?
30: Nope. We're just getting ready to deal firsthand.
23: Three aces. There has to be a way out of here.
6: There is. It's called the door. It just happens to be locked at this moment.
29: Any of you guys ever see Escape from Alcatraz?
23: Wait, I have an idea. Hey, Eris, you're really skinny. Maybe you can fit through the bars, get the key, and let us out.
8: I'm willing to try anything at this point. Oh no, I'm stuck.
30: Hey, quiet down over there. Order into jail. I've got a Vinny Hans here and I need to concentrate.
8: Shh. Do you hear something?
16: Ready or not, here I come, lover boy. I'm almost through this wall. Oh, warden, darling.
26: No. No, it couldn't be.
16: Ah, but it could be. And it is. Incarcerate me. I'm the thief.
30: No, you're not.
16: Okay, I'm an embezzler, a money launderer, a jaywalker. But you can just call me Connie the Con Woman.
30: Connie, go home.
16: I saw that coming. That plan got me Jack Diddley.
23: We have to get her out. Yeah, I know.
8: Hurry, guys. I can't breathe.
11: Hold on, Eris. We'll get you out. Okay. 1, 2, 3, pull!
6: Well, that escape plan didn't work.
23: There has to be some other way out.
17: Yeah, well, Twinkletoe, why don't you just wave your little magic wand and get us all out of here?
23: Don't be so grouchy. And I can't wave us all out. They confiscated my wand.
0: Wanda? Wanda, I wonder if my name is Wanda.
23: I Wanda go home. We're working on it.
29: We should try to dig our way out, but we'll need something sharp.
0: Shark? Where? I can't swim.
26: Sharp.
11: and that certainly is not you.
21: We could use our high heels.
6: Yeah, start digging, guys. Maybe we can tunnel out of here.
17: I'm ready to try anything now. Hit it, girls.
4: Irene again. Your deal, Verdon.
26: Hello? Yes, this is the warden. Really? Oh, that's great. Yes, I finally got that big promotion.
4: Woohoo! Great job, Verdon.
23: We're never gonna get out of here.
8: Oh, I broke another nail. Where's my stylist when I need her?
17: Yeah, well, I just broke a heel. And those were my brand new shoes. Where's the shoesmith when I need him?
23: Stop complaining and keep digging.
21: Are we there yet?
12: Where's there? Where's here? Where are we?
11: We could be digging toward the center of the earth, for all we know.
29: Hey, I guess we're not the only ones who had the idea to dig a tunnel. There's a whole escape network down here.
23: I think I can see the light.
6: It looks like this is the only way out, but it's still too dark for us to see very well.
23: Hey, Tinkerbell, can't you light up or something so we can get out of here?
10: I do believe in fairies. I do believe in fairies.
23: Ha ha, very funny. My battery's dead, okay?
5: Do you guys hear that?
26: Now what?
5: Connie, is that you?
7: I've come to turn myself in.
26: No.
7: I'm guilty. Guilty of arson.
5: No, you're not.
7: I am too. My heart is on fire.
26: No, it isn't, you Fruit Loopy, frosted flaky.
7: Yes, that's it. Imprison me. I'm a serial killer.
5: Connie, go home.
7: You can't throw me out. I have donuts.
10: Donuts? Free at last.
7: Actually, they were $5.50 a dozen.
26: Connie, I'm not going to throw you out.
7: You're not?
26: I'm going to throw you in.
5: Connie, you're under arrest.
7: Booyah! Yes!
5: The rest of you are free to leave. Have a donut on the house.
10: What? Oh, yeah!
8: I love donuts.
7: Warden, my little cupcake. Finally, we can be together.
26: Not quite, Connie. I've just been transferred to the new old town jail, which means that Robert here is the new warden. Congratulations to both of you.
5: Oh, hamburgers!
9: No! And they all lived happily ever after, except for Robert.
7: Oh, Robbie, darling.
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19: I'm Julian Butler, and I'm 15 and go to the Neighborhood Academy. I remember that one time on your birthday we went downtown for that one weird Japanese Children's Day party. I had to lie to my parents for that and save up enough bus fare because I didn't really have a job at the time. I remember that you had the most fun ever. I mean, I didn't really care that much, but you practically spazzed at every booth and attraction. Your nose bled about once or twice. I didn't have any tissues on me, which was kind of a bummer. I guess one person can be that excited about their own culture. But it wasn't just that. I mean, you weren't just excited about everything. You were always eating something, let it be like a snack or like a whole bag of snacks. Yeah, you would always like write and create concepts and whatnot, and you had like 5 notebooks full of ideas. It was really amazing to read through all of them. Through all that, it was a lot. It was fun. I loved you and you loved me. That was how it went for a really long time. And you came to the library and you, with like the most serious expression you had ever, and you told me that you were terminally ill. I didn't even know what you had, because if I had read the papers, I'd have probably vomited. And you actually didn't feel like dying for once in your entire life, which actually kind of made me happy that you didn't want to die, but I was sad that you most likely were going to. I wanted you not to die as well. We were after the same goal, apparently. The worst part was that you didn't even give the doctors a chance, which, in my opinion, is kind of selfish. About 2 weeks after your birthday, I think it was May 19th, you committed suicide. You put a knife in yourself. I did keep the note, but I ended up burning it about 3 months ago, because I kind of felt sick to my stomach every time I looked at it. And technically, I am fighting to stay away from you, because I was told to live. Not because I wanted to, but I practically have already given in. I would say it's too late, to put it bluntly. It's really more of a matter of choosing a day, rather than just listening to what other people have to say to me.
2: My name is Dante Corey. I am 7 years old. I live in McMurray. The name of my story is Pizza Guy. This is Tony. He loves pizza. He is a pizzaiolo. This means he is a pizza maker. He owns a pizzeria in the city. One day, he made a different kind of pizza. Tony added arms and legs to the pizza. He made them out of dough. Tony put the magic ingredients on the pizza. It is called cheese magic. He put the pizza in the oven to cook for 20 minutes. Then he got the pizza out of the oven to cool down. Tony called his pizza Pizza Guy. Tony left the pizzeria for the night. Pizza Guy came to life. He got up and slid out the door. Pizza Guy started walking down the street. Everybody was asleep except a big black dog. Pizza Guy looked behind him and ran. The dog ran after him because he was hungry. Pizza Guy pulls off his pepperoni and threw it at the dog. Then the dog eats it. The dog is so happy to be eating. The Pizza Guy is not scared anymore. The Pizza Guy and the dog become best buddies. The dog takes the Pizza Guy back to his home. The end.
3: Donate, and we'd be happy to hear from you. And you are about to get the opportunity to meet. I'm really proud of you guys. We have 9 students here that are from multiple high schools that have recently traveled overseas to be part of the South Asia Youth Summit, trips to Nepal and Sri Lanka were involved. And as I understand it, the 9 folks here, along with some others, created Pittsburgh Youth Feed It Forward to try to help encourage education to younger students in middle school. So before we go any further, let's do our best to paint the stage a little bit more specifically by having you meet everybody. And I think we will start with you. Good morning.
13: Good morning. My name is Janelle Sands. I am a junior at Sookley Academy.
3: Nice to meet you. And I guess if any of you have any hellos you want to say or anything, go ahead and we'll get that out of the way. Probably not. Okay. Hi.
14: Hi, I'm Lonnie Kupo. I'm a senior at Mount Lebanon High School.
3: Nice to meet you.
15: Hi, I'm Ilana Diamant, and I'm a senior at Barack Obama Academy.
20: Hi, I'm Joshua Scher, and I am also a senior at Barack Obama Academy.
3: Did you hear how loud Josh's mic? That wasn't you. That was because we had a 7-year-old there a minute ago whose voice was a little softer than yours. Nice to meet you.
22: Hi, I'm Leah. I'm a junior at Shadyside Academy.
24: Hi, I'm Max Rogo, and I go to Winchester Thurston. I'm a sophomore.
25: Hi, I'm Alec Lucas. I'm a senior at South Fayette High School.
3: Nice to meet you.
27: I'm Michael Oxenrider. I'm a junior at Mount Lebanon High School.
28: I'm Aiden Brooks. I'm a senior at Trailer Area High School.
3: Well, first of all, I really appreciate all of you being here today because I know it's a pretty busy morning, pretty busy lives that you all have. And thank you, I mean, really for respecting the schedule and being here. But it sounds like that's nothing new to you guys because you've had a pretty whirlwind involvement. Can somebody tell me just a little bit overall about the program? And do you want to let me know?
15: Sure. So we were all selected to be part of the South Asia Youth Summit United States team. And we had teenagers from Nepal and Sri Lanka come here and do a cultural exchange. And then in July and August, we traveled to Nepal and Sri Lanka for 9 days each. And we learned about their culture, and we developed a community action plan while we were there.
3: Very cool. Did anybody have students actually living with them?
20: Yes, I did.
3: Tell me about how that was, Josh.
20: The student who lived with me, his name was Sasindu. He was from Sri Lanka. It was a very enjoyable experience. I'd actually had exchange students in the past, and it was very nice to meet someone from a culture I'd never experienced before.
3: Were there language issues at all?
20: Yes, there were. He spoke very good English, but it was still sometimes difficult. But we always got through it.
3: If you had to, and this may be hard to answer glibly, but if you had to maybe pick a few similarities that were immediately clear between, you know, the kids you met overseas and yourself, did anything stick out as things that it seems like most people have in common?
20: Well, some of the things that were pretty similar with us and the students we met were definitely our motivation, because these were students who were very motivated in what they were doing, just like we were, and very dedicated to it to be able to cross an ocean to pursue your dreams.
3: Yeah, I would think so. Do you think the source of the motivation is similar in terms of being future-looking, or is it maybe a little bit different, like present conditions? I'm just sort of trying to understand what it's like to meet somebody from somewhere else that is kind of like you, but not exactly like you.
20: Well, I think that the source of the motivation was definitely looking forward. It kind of similar to actually what we experienced, because it's all about trying to build yourself a future and trying to experience new things and have these wonderful experiences so that you can get a job later on and a career and that type of thing.
3: Anybody else want to jump on to that? Feel free and just join in.
28: I think it's all about just everyone always has that sort of curiosity, wondering what it's like for someone who lives somewhere completely different. You always want to know what other people experience and really how it is different there, how it is the same there. And you always just kind of, you always have that curiosity. Even if you don't necessarily want to live there, you always want to know what is it really like there. So
3: yeah.
28: I feel like they have the same experience. They, you know, they see United States in the news or in the media and they think, you know, what's it actually like there? How is it different than what we see on TV and in the news?
3: Did any of you get a sense of the U.S. being portrayed differently overseas than you might yourself think the United States is?
14: It's very glamorized, and I think that's almost true of every country. And until you go there and see what it's actually like and talk to the people, you don't realize that every country has problems, but every country also has things that just make it so individual and so interesting to see and visit and live in. And that's true of the United States, but a lot of the time people don't see that because all they see is Hollywood or actors and actresses, the glamorous side.
3: That's a good way of putting it. Now, what about your impressions of Sri Lanka before heading over to visit, or Nepal? Any contrasts anybody would like to make?
28: I think one of the few things that you see about Nepal is everyone knows, oh, that's where the Himalayas are, that's where all the monks are. And all, the only thing you see about Sri Lanka is, oh, that's where that civil war was. And you don't really realize that there's good things and bad things in both countries, and that there's a lot more to each country than just what you see in the news.
3: That's a good observation. Anything from you guys at all? I just want to be sure everybody gets a chance to talk, and then we're going to talk more, talking about being forward-looking, about what y'all have planned, because I think it's terrific.
27: I mean, like you were saying earlier, both cultures, the Nepalese and Sri Lankan cultures, do have a lot of things in common with American culture, even though there are definitely differences. But going over, you begin to like observe these similarities between the cultures and sort of develop a bond there.
0: For example, I noticed that everyone seemed to like Iron Man.
3: You're kidding!
0: Wherever we went, there were always kids who liked Iron
3: That's,
0: Man.
3: So. Did you like Iron Man before
0: I
3: the trip?
0: I did like Iron Man.
3: That's something you just don't think of. You know, at one time it was Mozart, now it's Iron Man, I guess, but that's something. So you're back, and you're going to do something based on your trip, and I think it's pretty cool. I've always been a real advocate for people cross-teaching, whether it be you teaching me about stuff, or your so-called teachers. I mean that in a very nice way. Your people whose job description is teacher, that's not anybody. I didn't mean that the way it sounded. But you teaching people who are, you know, teachers, and also teaching and mentoring younger students. And I think that's what you have planned. Is that right? You're going to be teaching middle school students? Tell me more about what you're doing.
27: So really the program is to develop and foster healthy eating habits among youth. So what we're really doing is, like you said, teaching these middle schoolers and teaching them healthy habits in doing their diets.
3: Now that's really huge.
24: And these healthy habits we're trying to help the environment, and we believe that these healthy habits will in turn help the environment, because the unhealthy foods that people are consuming in the U.S. also are very cheap, and that means that they're produced in a very efficient way, which isn't always good, because it has bad effects for the land and the labor and things like that.
3: Can you give an example of something like that?
24: Yeah, sure. The excuse me. The corn industry. Corn isn't very nutritious, and it's a very easy thing to be produced, and so it's in everything, and there's no nutritional value, and everyone's eating it. It's very cheap, and you can get it from all across the country, and we're trying to promote foods that have more nutritional value, more, they're local, and you can really gain something from them.
3: That's a great example, because I would imagine there's, you know, mega corn factories practically, and it's mostly starch, right? There's not a lot of nutrients in it. And then corn is used as ingredients in so many other things too, right? Especially corn syrup. Something I thought about too was packaging. I would imagine, I see some nodding heads. Can anybody shed some light on the way food is packaged and transported?
1: Yeah, whenever you have pre-processed food that you just throw in the microwave, usually the easiest way to do it is they have it in like multiple layers of packaging, and they send it across the country because it's so easy. You can freeze it, you can store it for long periods of time, so they mass produce, you know, corn or whatever it is, and they put it into whatever form they want, you know, whether it's, you know, it's usually in corn syrup and a whole bunch of other prepackaged foods, and they freeze it and then they send it to you so much later, and you have to open the packaging that it's in. There's so much that you throw away rather than just getting an actual vegetable that you just cook yourself, where there's not really much packaging involved. So because of all the different stages of whenever it's grown and packaged and then sent to the store and then given to you, there's so many different opportunities for it to get transported and shipped and repackaged and whatnot.
3: You know, these are things that, as a baby boomer, we did not talk a whole lot about. I spent a career parallel to what I'm doing now, doing environmental work. Most of it was cleaning up sins of the past and pollution, landfills and things like this. But very few people, at least when I was your age, were talking about these kinds of things. In fact, we were all excited about, you know, TV dinners and frozen foods and the advent of the microwave. And one of the things that concerns me a little bit is if you're working multiple jobs or if you have a really busy lifestyle, or if you don't have a lot of money, there's a perception at least that quick food and affordable food and healthy food don't connect, that there aren't things that fit into both categories. And is that true, and how do you break that cycle? Has anybody thought about that?
13: Well, when we visited the schools, we were trying to break this misconception by we made smoothies for the kids in front of them.
3: Oh, nice. I didn't realize you've already been to some
13: schools. Yeah, so we visited a few schools already. And it takes about 5 minutes or less to make, and we put all these fruits and yogurt and apple juice and all these healthy ingredients, and it took us very little time to make, to show them that it really is possible.
3: And how about money-wise? Did you think about the economics of it?
13: Money-wise, it may have been more expensive because we were choosing certain fruits, but then again, if you choose fruits that are in season, they're abundant, it would be cheaper.
3: That's good to know. I think a lot of people just say, let's go, you know, the 50-cent cheeseburger or the dollar value meal is the way to go when you're in a hurry or don't have a lot of money. And sometimes it's stuff like corn that'll fill you up but really not leave you with much. Corn's fine, but not all the time.
22: And also in the long run, if you're eating all these unhealthy foods, it's really bad for your health. So if you're having all these health problems, it's better to avoid them first and eat healthy now instead of later when you're going to have all these health problems from eating like fast food and such.
0: Also, something that we want to show is like snacking especially can be a lot cheaper and a lot healthier. Like you can get an apple for the same price as a small fries and it'll be a lot better for you.
3: And it's okay because it'll avoid binge eating, I guess. And that's probably where you really seek out the bag of potato chips or years and years of corn.
20: We also, part of our project is trying to get people to realize the resources that are here in Pittsburgh, which make it economically feasible. Things like the East End Food Co-op, farmers markets, the places around the city where we can get fresh produce that's very healthy and locally grown and relatively cheap.
3: And the Strip District, I would think, is absolutely among those. And I know Ricky and I, we're married, if that wasn't apparent, but we've, some of us in our office share CSA boxes, Community Sustained Agriculture. And also, there's a farm stand that, I think it's Penn's Organic, that sells, basically, we can order from them and they deliver food here, and it's nice, it's local, and we've learned, not really learned, but guess what? Maybe you shouldn't eat the same things year-round. Maybe you ought to eat what's in season. Do we really need to have tomatoes in January? Maybe we should only have them when they're in season.
0: Another misconception that we're trying to break is that eating healthy food means you're giving up, like, good-tasting food, and we're trying to show, like, healthy food can be absolutely delicious. And, like, for example, I've learned how to make ice cream sandwiches using only oats and bananas. And it tastes like an ice cream sandwich.
3: You're listening to the show that gets your weekend off to a good start, the Saturday Light Brigade, Saturday mornings on public radio. Welcome to this hour. We are so pleased to have students from a number of different high schools. We're talking about healthy eating and also providing education to other schools. I am curious, Josh, I wanted to ask you about the salad bar at Obama. Is it still there? No? Uh-oh. Oh, are you at Obama?
20: Yes, we both
3: okay,
20: are at Obama.
3: Okay, I thought that a salad bar was in place there. Maybe not.
20: There are moderate options for...
3: No, that's okay.
20: Food.
3: Who else is from Obama?
20: Healthy food.
3: Okay, I'm
20: Obama.
3: Glad that I'm asking this. Go.
20: Yeah, there are moderate options for healthy food in Obama, but they're nowhere near as extensive as we need as growing teenagers to be able to function properly.
3: The reason I asked is because of some work I've done with a project called Youth Media Advocacy at Pittsburgh Obama. Students were able to talk with Jamie Oliver, and I know we're able to meet with some of the Pittsburgh Public School nutrition people, and I thought some healthier alternatives. Now, that was in the older building, but there's still work to be done, it sounds like.
0: Yeah, our school has a Food Revolution Club, which means they work with, you know, Jamie Oliver's Food Revolution, and they are learning how to cook healthy foods, and they're learning a lot about nutrition, but those resources are not available for the entire school.
3: So how do we get... have you thought about the need to get decision makers, school board members, budget makers to see the light? I think it's great that you're reaching the younger generations because they're going to take – younger people. They're going to take your place and keep exerting this pressure and also make the right choices. But do you think that older people that kind of are holding the purse strings need to take action too?
13: So a lot of what we are trying to do is we have seen in newspapers that the school boards and such are providing healthy foods in many cases to the schools. But in some cases, the kids aren't they don't like it. So they're throwing it away, they're not using it. So the schools don't find it useful and economical to have the healthy foods. So they often are doing away with some of these options. So we were hoping as kids is to come in sort of as peers and tell them, show them even how great healthy food is, and hoping that from the back end they can then support it, and then their administrators and such will bring healthy food back to their schools.
3: Excellent. We have probably 2 or 3 minutes left. One thing I want to be sure we do is thank McGee Women Care International and Amazad, I believe it is.
4: Amazaje.
3: Amazaje. Who can tell me about Amazaje? Because I don't, can anybody? It's okay. They help to support the trips. You can come in and join us if you would like. I think, you can introduce, is this Michelle?
6: Yes.
3: Come on in. We'll put you in the very comfortable position of leading over that mic.
6: Perfect. Hi, I'm Michelle Cahill. I am one of the adult facilitators, and I had the pleasure of accompanying all 10 of these fabulous high school students on the trip this summer. So Amazaje Global Service Learning is actually a nonprofit organization that works to do global service learning and community service projects all over the world. So instead of just doing local community service, they take interested people all over the globe to do both learning and community service projects.
3: Excellent. And thank you for the work you've done. Do you want to add anything that the students here haven't mentioned?
6: Not necessarily. I do just want to remind the students that we do have a big event coming up this Friday, if anyone wants to touch on that before we end the program.
3: Oh, do tell, please.
0: At Barack Obama Academy, we are hosting a culminating event for our project where we've invited the students that we visited and parents and high schoolers and essentially anyone who wants to come. We will be having an event. There'll be entertainment and games, and we're not serving dinner, but there will be like food samples, and we'll be doing even more education.
3: You're not going to find like lots of pizza there.
0: No pizza. We're getting donations. So if anyone's interested in that, we're still accepting. And we really recommend that everyone with kids or just anyone without, anyone who wants to have this opportunity to be a part of our project comes.
3: That's excellent. That's this coming Friday night.
0: January 10th.
3: And it's at Pittsburgh Obama.
0: Yep.
3: And it starts at 7?
0: 7 p.m.
3: And it's probably open house style, so you can drop in. What time does it end?
25: We have it set to end at 9.
3: Okay, so 7 to 9. I hope you will consider making it. Ricky wanted to know if anybody is a fan of Michael Pollan, like she is. Do you know Michael Pollan, who's written a lot about food? And there's a recommended author for you, Pollan. It's a great author who's written a lot about the revolution of food and how food is harvested. Does anybody have anything else they would like to say? I have something, but let me turn it over to you first.
25: Well, one group that we'd like to thank also is the U.S. State Department, because they're the ones who funded this project for us, along with Amizaje and McGee Women Care International. And we also want to point out that Obama is at 515 North Highland Avenue.
3: Thank you, yes.
0: And we'd like to thank our principal for opening the doors to us, so Dr. Walters, thank you very much.
3: And all of the schools, although the event is going to be at Pittsburgh Obama, we have involvement, I believe, from Shaler, Mount Lebanon, Shadyside Academy, South Fayette, Alderdice, in absentia today, Winchester Thurston, Swickley Academy. Did I get everybody, every high school? So I said I had one more thing to say. Couple things. Keep it up. Don't stop, because this is really a lifelong pursuit. I don't think I need to say that, but I want to say that. And congratulations. You guys are doing amazing things. And thank you. It's not often I get a chance to go out Friday night, but I'm going to try to see if I can make it, because you've really done great things. So thank you for being with us this morning. It's 7 after 11, you're listening to the Saturday Light Brigade, Saturday mornings at 88.3 WRCT Pittsburgh.
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8: My name is Dylan. I'm in second grade at the Environmental Charter School in Pittsburgh, Pennsylvania. Litter makes me concerned about my future of the world, and here's why. 75% of Americans admit to littering within the last 5 years. Instead of littering, I wish people would throw away their trash. We should see more recycling and trash and not litter. It is not okay for the environment.

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2: The Green Compass, exploring the road to a better Pittsburgh.
3: Where we are and where we are going.
4: This is Michelle Calloway.
5: This is Victoria Petros.
6: And this is Roman Benti. In an increasingly interwoven global society, the Pittsburgh community is building cross-cultural bridges.
4: Immigrants and refugees moving into the Pittsburgh area play an important role in this process.
5: We interviewed several Pittsburgh community members about the role diversity plays in our area.
7: A growing region is a more vibrant and energetic region, and that vibrancy and energy attracts more people.
6: That was Melanie Harrington from Vibrant Pittsburgh. Norman Rothermel from the Pennsylvania Refugee Resettlement Program shares a similar viewpoint.
8: We're not an isolated population anymore, so we need to be aware of what's going on in the world, and we need to know what other cultures are like because we're getting closer and closer together. It's very important that we as Americans have the refugees coming over to our country to help us learn.
6: Iris Matijevich, an 18-year-old Pittsburgher whose family fled here during the Yugoslav wars, had this to add.
9: I think it's just a learning experience for everyone. Like, it is a different family from some completely different place than they've ever seen before.
4: Many organizations in the Pittsburgh area provide services to help immigrants and refugees adjust to life in the United States.
7: We are focused on creating an environment that will result in the retention of the diverse talent that we have, but also the attraction of more diverse talent. And part of that diversity includes our international immigrant and refugee communities.
5: Jim Guffey from South Hills Interfaith Ministries told us about his organization's three primary focus areas.
10: One is financial literacy. The second issue is job employment. Third and finally is those that may be dealing with some mental health issues. A unique subset that we deal with, as I indicated, is the refugee population that is resettled. We come along behind the resettlement agencies to assist the families with their transition to the American life.
4: Norman Rothermel describes the services her organization offers.
8: The Pennsylvania Refugee Resettlement Program is responsible for administering culturally and linguistically appropriate services to the refugees that are resettled here in Pennsylvania.
4: Leslie Eisenman from Jewish Family and Children's Services told us about how her organization helps immigrants become accustomed to American life.
11: We do cultural orientation every week on different aspects of life in America, whether it's understanding how to use 911, taking care of apartments, Life in America 101.
6: These and other dedicated individuals and organizations enable people from all backgrounds to thrive in the Pittsburgh region.
9: I don't think if we were in Bosnia or Germany or anything that our family dynamic and our traditions and culture and everything would be any different than it is right now.
10: So it's a pretty eclectic mix of folks. We like to say sometimes it's a little United Nations.
6: The Green Compass was produced at the studios of the Saturday Light Brigade
12: by students participating in the Heinz Endowments Youth Philanthropy Internship Program.
4: All statements and opinions are those of the speakers and do not necessarily represent those of the Heinz Endowments.
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13: Hello, my name is Hannah. I am 12 years old and I go to Steel Valley Middle School. Today I'd like to talk to you about going to 6th grade. I expected 6th grade to be fun but a little scary because we would be the youngest in the school. It was a little scary at first, but you would get used to it. The advice that I would give to a new 6th grader is I would say that some of the classes are hard, but some of them are easy. To make the classes that were hard easier, I made sure I studied and I made sure I write down all the notes and I didn't goof off in that class and I make sure I pay attention. Most of the teachers are really nice. You have lots of responsibilities for your work. There is many activities like Student Council and Alice Club. They're fun and you get to do more things. You get to go on extra field trips if you're in Student Council and Alice Club, you get to design things like video games. I would recommend for kids to join Student Council or Alice Club.
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19: 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And we're 7th graders at Manchester Academic Charter School.
0: We spoke with Sharon Tiabji, who

0: With us her position at PPG Industries.
1: I am a chemical engineer working in research and development for different products.
0: What Sharon works with is very complicated.
1: We work toward developing different protective coatings and also different additives that are better for the environment than what's currently out there. If we can work toward protective coatings, then you don't have to purchase things as often. You maybe don't have to replace something as quickly as you might have otherwise. We try to go green and protect what you already have so it lasts longer, so you don't have to throw things out as often.
2: Sharon told us having a job like this requires an analytical mind.
1: I like to observe how things work. I like to watch and learn. I just always notice some of the subtleties, the details that a lot of people don't notice.
2: We were wondering what Sharon liked about her job, so we asked.
1: I really enjoy the problem-solving skill I gained from going into chemical engineering, so I'd use that to better understand, I guess, how some of our coatings and different products work. I don't know, it's always been kind of fun, you know, chemistry, you put different things together, you see what you get out of it, whether something smokes or changes colors, or you just make new and interesting things. And, you know, at least in this job now, we try to make things that are better for the environment or better to help prolong life of consumer products.
0: We thought Sharon's job was really interesting, so we wanted to see if we had the traits to be a scientist.
1: What influenced me to go into this particular profession was that as I went through high school, I really enjoyed math and I really liked chemistry. And to me, the best way to combine those was to go into chemical engineering. I think you should have curiosity to try and understand how things work. You want to have, I guess, enjoyment of the math and the science. That all falls back into really understanding how everything works and how can you make it better to use those tools then.
0: Sharon also has advice for girls who want to become chemical engineers.
1: I think, you know, finding mentors, finding people that can help you get on the right track, can give you advice, I think that's definitely a big help. I'd say don't let anybody discourage you from doing what you want. I mean, there's no reason to not go for any job, any goal you want to go for. Just do it. You can do it. You have it in yourself to do it.
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5: Hi, my name is Catherine. I'm in fourth grade at Lincoln K-8. 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
10: Hi, this is Naoka. I'm 12 years old and live in Pittsburgh.
11: And this is Hannah. I'm 12 years old and I live in Burgertown, Pennsylvania.
12: And this is Lexi. I'm 13 and live in Pittsburgh.
11: We got the opportunity to interview Tanya Martinez, an energy consultant, about her job and her impact on the world.
12: Tanya Martinez grew up in a suburb in Massachusetts, and at that point, she didn't know how much of an interesting job she would have. Tanya attended the University of Massachusetts for graduate school.
10: There she worked on case studies for 7 green buildings. It was a position in which she and 4 other students studied the green buildings of Massachusetts and determined whether their green technologies made sense.
11: Tanya is currently working on a wind feasibility study.
13: It's for a tribe in Nebraska, and what I'm doing is determining whether or not wind power will make sense for the tribe.
12: Being an energy consultant requires a lot of traveling to different places to work on projects.
13: Well, I'm in Phoenix, Arizona right now. I travel to Nebraska quite frequently for the wind project that I'm working on. I travel to Canada.
10: When we asked Tanya what types of energy resources she enjoyed working with, she replied she liked them all and started listing some names. One that came up was geothermal energy.
13: Geothermal energy is taking advantage of the uniform temperature of the earth.
11: Tanya also told us what can make a community green.
13: Just a matter of looking at how that building or home consumes energy.
12: Ms. Martinez is a member of the Mi'kmaq First Nation tribe, a tribe mostly located in eastern Canada, and she told us her interest in working with Native American tribes.
13: Because I'm Native American, and I saw a difference, and I saw a need for economic development in our community.
10: We learned that many women enjoy the feeling of knowing the impact they are making in the world.
13: They say one of the reasons why a lot of women don't enter the engineering field is because sometimes it's difficult to see your impact.
11: Math also plays a major role in her job.
13: For example, I'll run through some calculations to determine how much power will be generated at a certain site given, you know, the average wind speeds for that area.
12: Tanya even told us one of her biggest goals in her job.
13: Really, my goal is to become an expert in all the technologies and the green technologies as well.
10: She told us about the things that inspire her in life.
13: It inspires me to talk to other people that share my passions about energy and the environment, and it encourages me to stay on this path.
11: Along with her inspirations, she had a very important role model.
13: My mother, definitely. She's my biggest role model.
12: When asked about the new president's energy policies, she seemed excited and sure that he would support her cause.
13: She seems to have a really good agenda for renewable energy, and it looks very hopeful.
10: She gave us some great last-minute advice about pursuing a career that we care about.
13: To work on discovering what you care about, because that's really what drives me in my job, is I feel strongly and I have a lot of passion for what I'm doing. So I really enjoy my job and what I'm doing, and I think everyone should.
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25: This is Kendall. I'm 12 years old, and I'm from Findlay Township.
26: And this is Tara. I'm also 12 years old, and I'm from Mount Lebanon. Jill Johnson, a woman from a small farm town in the Catskills, grew up to be much more than a farmer. An experience that might have led her to become who she is today was when her parents took her on a summer vacation to the beach.
27: And I think it was the fact that because my dad taught, he had the summers off, when we used to load up and go and travel, and I would be on a beach, let's say on the coast of Canada somewhere, and there would be all this stuff washed up on the beach, and I would be like, what is this? So I think that really that experience that my parents exposed me to was instrumental in my wanting to learn more about life in the ocean.
25: She became a successful marine biologist after having many inspirations as a child. Some of her inspirations were her ninth grade science teacher, her father's friend who was a terrestrial ecologist, and Jacques Cousteau.
27: I can remember watching the Jacques Cousteau specials about life in the ocean, and I just was smitten. He did an incredible job producing the programs around television and inspired me to be more interested in the ocean.
26: Although many women scientists have been discouraged because of their gender, Jill Johnson is an exception.
27: In my middle school years and high school years and then in college, I don't feel like I ever ran into anybody sort of saying, oh, maybe you should do something else. So personally, I think just being able to trust what you believe you want to do and sticking with it and just going for it and just assuming the door is wide open.
25: Jill Johnson is not currently working as a marine biologist, but today you can find her working on several projects as an exhibit developer in the Smithsonian Natural History Museum.
26: When working with new and unfamiliar projects, Jill is sometimes apprehensive at the start, but becomes more confident as she gains more knowledge about the subject.
27: It's been sort of challenging for me with my background in marine biology when I have to work on an exhibit that has to do with anthropology that I'm not that familiar with. I always get a little nervous in the beginning, and then I usually end up learning an awful lot about something I didn't know anything about.
25: After Jill Johnson graduated from college, she started her career as a marine biologist scuba diving off of the coast of Maine and field expeditions in the Caribbean. Once she decides to leave the Smithsonian, and Jill would like to get back into field work and even go back and get a doctorate degree. She is especially interested in fisheries management.
27: I think it's something that we really need to be concerned about because we're going to continue to harvest from the ocean. And so that's one area. And there's a lot of work that's kind of going on into looking at medicines that might come from the ocean, kind of looking at different organisms in the ocean and seeing if there's any potential for chemicals that might particularly be interesting in the medical field.
26: In Jill's perspective, areas of water that have not been explored yet should be investigated for possible discoveries. However, climate change and overfishing are constantly threatening many aspects of the ocean.
27: If things start going wrong with the ocean, it's going to have a huge effect on our entire planet.
25: Jill Johnson has the chance to work with scientists who enhance her workday.
26: She finds working with a small group very effective in the sense that she can understand other people's ideas and incorporate her own to achieve a common goal.
27: Working with some really very knowledgeable, passionate scientists is what I like the best about what I do.
25: Jill Johnson has always had the confidence to pursue her dreams and accomplish them.
26: All of the characteristics and experiences that have helped shape her life today will also help advance the future of marine biology.
27: You want to find something that you passionately care about, because then it's not a job. It's even more than a career. It's something that you're going to enjoy for the rest of your life.
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4: David's Music House is a place where not only do kids learn music, but they make new friends and they get a chance to really enjoy themselves. I've always been impressed not only with the musicianship from the students we see, but also just the fact that they seem to be enjoying playing. They are enjoying playing when they do. We actually have three different string students, two violins, and also one playing viola. And then they're each going to do a solo, and then we're going to have some ensemble work with the three of them and their teacher. And the first soloist, I think she's all ready to go. The first soloist is going to be doing a song called Eureka, and her name is Samantha Wolfe.

Well done, Samantha. And we'll talk with each of you in a little bit, perhaps after your solos. Our next student, her name is Alana Kuntz, and she is going to play a solo called Americana.

That was really fun to listen to. There were some songs that you should have been able to recognize as you were listening, some American classics. And we have one more soloist, and then we'll talk with the director and with each of you. Darby Sadrock is going to play now, and her song is Maria, and she's playing viola.

0: beautifully done. And now let me ask our director to just pick that microphone up. We're going to talk with each of you now. This is Lauren Holmes, who is the instructor at David's Music House. Hello. Hang on. That's my error there. Can you say hello again?
1: Hello.
0: You said a practice high.
1: There you go. Yeah. Practice. Good for you.
0: Tell me a little bit about yourself. How long you've been teaching music? What drove you to doing this?
1: Well, I've been teaching at David's Music House for, this is my fourth year. And I went to Geneva College and studied music education. One of the things that I love about music is that it brings people together. And so the opportunity to do that and collaborate with students on their pathway to learning an instrument, it's a journey. And I like to have students have fun with it and, you know, to grow both intellectually, musically, personally. And I think music does all of those things. And so that's why I advocate music in every part of my life, pretty much. So.
0: Have you taught in a conventional classroom in a school district?
1: I have, actually. I have been teaching at Holy Family Specialized Learning. I do general music there with the students, and I'm hoping at some point to maybe start an ensemble there, too, like I have at David's. Not a string ensemble. They have a lot of pianos there, so keyboard ensemble. But we do things like music history, sight reading, and also some other music activities as well.
0: Where are they located?
1: They're located in Observatory Hill, okay. The Chatham campus.
0: So. Because I was just at Holy Family Academy this past week in Emsworth, and I don't know if they're related.
1: They are. They are. They're two separate sections. So you have the specialized learning, and then there's Holy Family Academy.
0: Yeah. Well, it's nice to meet you. Why don't we meet all your students?
1: Sure.
0: We'll sort of pass the microphone down, and we're going to start with the girl who you just heard play. How are you, Darby?
2: I'm good.
0: And can you tell me where you go to school, and if you would like to give any shout-outs, this would be a good time to do it.
2: I go to McMurray Elementary in Peters Township, and I'd like to give a shout-out to my mom and my dad and my grandparents, well, both sets of my grandparents, and definitely Miss Lauren, because she's been going through this all with me this past couple years, and it's just been awesome.
0: That's terrific. What do you think is one of the best things about learning to play viola?
2: I think it's really cool that, like, you can play so many things that you wouldn't think you would be able to play. Like, I don't know how to explain that.
0: Different styles of music?
2: Yeah.
0: That's a good observation, I think. Thank you. You sounded great. Let's meet the person who was the very first one to play this morning, Samantha Wolf. Where do you go to school?
3: I go to school in Neil Armstrong Middle School in Bethel Park.
0: And you're in fifth grade, right?
3: Yes.
0: Would you like to say hello to anybody who might be listening?
3: Yes, I'd like to say hello to my friends Allison and Maddie, and also my family members and my teachers.
0: And you have got all this bling on your violin here. You're the head of the violin's got some ribbons on it. Are those things you earned, or did you decorate them? How did those get to be there?
3: Well, in my school orchestra, if we could test to see if we could play a piece perfectly, and if we do, we get a ribbon for it.
0: You've got quite a few ribbons there. My goodness. Is there anything else you would like to say?
3: Not really.
0: Okay. Well, it's nice you played really well. Thank you. And we have one more person to meet now, and this is Alana Kuntz, who you heard play. Tell me about yourself.
4: I go to Fort Cherry, and I would like to say hello to all my grandparents and my family who's listening.
0: And what do you like about playing?
4: Well, like, sometimes when... Well, when I first started playing, like, 2 years ago, I had no idea that I would be able to play, like, this music I'm playing now. Like, it's an accomplishment.
0: Yeah. Was it frustrating when you started?
3: Yeah.
0: Or hard,
3: yeah,
0: at least?
3: Yeah, it was hard.
0: Did you ever feel like quitting?
3: No. Well, I love playing.
0: That's good. Well, thank you. Anything else you wanted to say?
3: No.
0: Okay. Well, I'm going to let you pass the microphone back to Lauren, and now we're going to hear some ensemble selections. And what is the first that you're going to do?
1: Our first selection is going to be an arrangement of Ostrich Waltz.
0: Ostrich Waltz.
1: Yes, Ostrich Waltz.
0: That's the first one. And as they're getting ready, I'll tell you, you can learn more about David's Music House at davidsmusichouse.com. So we'll hear now an ensemble of the three stringed instrument players you just heard, as well as Lauren, who's going to be playing with them.

0: That is the ensemble that is comprised of the three girls you heard playing solo earlier today, Alana, Samantha, and Darby, along with their teacher, Lauren. Now, we have time for one more ensemble piece. I know we were looking at as many as three. We're getting close to the top of the hour. Thank you for tuning in, by the way, here at Youth Express, our Youth Express segment here at the Saturday Light Brigade. And let me ask, I assume you're frequently looking for additional students, and you can reach David's Music House at davidsmusichouse.com. What will be the piece you play next?
1: Our piece is going to be Quiet Evening.
0: Quiet Evening here on a pretty busy morning with the Children's Marathon and also the half or the 5K being run today. Have you all named your ensemble? I've just been calling you an ensemble.
1: We've had a couple of people say, oh, you know, you should name your string ensemble. Right now, we're just the David's Music House string players. But one of our former teachers last year, he's like, you should call yourself String Theory. I'm like, that's interesting. He was very much into mathematics, so he was like, String Theory.
0: String theory.
1: Cool.
0: I like it. And I know if you're listening in Phoenix, Radio Phoenix, I know you'll be leaving us shortly today. I want to thank you for being along with us. So here is the group that may in the future be known as String Theory.

0: My name is Meredith Wallace. I am 5 years old and I live in Allison Park. The name of my story is The Cat and the Weather. There is a cat named Bella who likes to hunt outdoors. She likes to hunt mice and chipmunks. When winter comes, it gets cold outside. Bella doesn't like the cold, but she still wishes she could hunt. Instead, she just goes downstairs and goes to sleep on her chair. She wishes she could go to Arizona. In Arizona, it is always warm. She could hunt all the time if she lived in Arizona. Instead, she lives in Pittsburgh. She wants to go outside so bad, but she can't because it's too cold outside. Finally, when spring comes, she can go outside and hunt. That makes her a happy cat. The end.
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2: Perception.
5: What you think.
2: Reality.
5: What things really are. The perception of life in public housing is negative in most people's eyes.
2: However, not many people mention the positive impacts these communities have on our youth and families.
5: Life in public housing.
6: Life in public housing.
2: Life in public housing.
5: Perception versus reality.
7: I'm Diamond Green.
2: I'm Rose Marthens.
8: And I'm Javon Benjamin.
2: Public housing is defined as affordable housing or a government-subsidized housing development with relatively low rent.
5: Many people just think of Valence and Crown when they hear public housing, also known as projects.
9: When I think of housing communities, I think of drug dealing. It's a lot of crime, fighting.
10: First thing that comes to mind, probably the violence that goes on in, like, the housing complexes nowadays.
9: You experience a lot of things that you wouldn't really see if you lived in your own house.
5: Violence and crime happens in every community, not just public housing. What is being overlooked? There are many positive opportunities for residents being implemented into public housing. Former public housing residents told us about their positive experiences.
10: The type of positive things there were like food banks and block parties and basketball tournaments.
11: There's like a free lunch offered through the housing authority. That was helpful. There are like some day camps. I like some community centers. I met a lot of people who I'm still friends with, a lot of people who, contrary to popular belief, shaped my future in a positive way.
2: According to Sandra J. Newman and Joseph M. Harkness of University of Pittsburgh, public housing relieves financial pressure on parents, thereby reducing stress, depression, and other symptoms of psychological distress, with potentially beneficial effects on their children. There are people within these communities that are working to support residents and youth to uplift them and provide them with resources.
4: Nate Brown, Director of Programs at Family Resources, said,
12: "The organizations that come into the community to help are going to be the saving grace for the community."
4: Many went back to help change and make these communities greater. Former resident Tramel Perry adds,
10: "If you're born in the projects, I feel like a lot of people work a lot harder to get out of the projects so they could give back to their community and fix up the projects."
4: The voices you heard in this piece are the following former residents. Nate Brown is now a supervisor at Family Resources. Jason Harris is now a construction worker and owns his own house. Tamar Fields just graduated from Bashir High School and is planning on going to college. Tramel Perry is a sophomore at Penn State.
5: And lastly, Jason Harris tells us he has no regrets.
13: They see stuff on TV and they think it's fantasy. I'm happy I grew up in the Hill District. I'm glad I grew up in the projects because I know what it's like to struggle. So everything I got in life, I appreciate.
2: If you only have a hammer, every problem becomes a nail.
4: The Green Compass was produced at the studios of the Saturday Light Brigade
5: by students participating in the Hines Endowment's Youth Philanthropy Internship Program.
4: All statements and opinions are those of the speakers and do not necessarily represent those of the Hines Endowment.
14: More information on the Youth Philanthropy Internship Program is available at Hines.org.
0: My name is Mia. I'm in second grade and I go to the Environmental Charter School in Pittsburgh, Pennsylvania. Pollution makes me concerned about my future and the future of the world. And here's why. Did you know that over 500,000 people died from pollution? Instead of polluting, I wish people would use electric cars and walk. If people didn't tell people not to pollute, then the air would smell bad and be bad for you.
6: If someone was drinking 8 bottles of soda and were biking near the river and they threw the package in the river, it could get stuck on animals like fish, turtles, and all other animals. If people use too much garbage and people put the garbage in the garbage barge, that could kill even bigger animals than just fishes. If people made too many factories, the factories would make unhealthy smoke and it would smell bad too. Pollution impacts all of us, and I think we can work together to make the world a better place. This is Mia from the Environmental Charter School, second grade, Persuaders.
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0: 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I'm in 11th grade at Montour High School, and you're listening to Youth Express. Catch the future.
1: Do you have a song stuck in your head? No? 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

closer than Raggedy Ann and her bestie named Andy. Man, I tell you my life is perfect. Didn't they tell you that I was a savage? Move along, cause Satan can't hurt us. Once I die, I won't cry in service. And now the world keeps on spinning. I can't hold these feelings. And now I'm free, this is my God dream. I am unable to work of art. This is my time, so rip them apart. Because I've been riding around with this song on my head. Butterflies in the room, watch me tend my zen. Cause now I'm getting it stronger than what he's saying. He cannot justify that this world is over.

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0: 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Have a good evening.
1: It's Matthew Ryan Marimonte signing off at the Youth Invasion at the Andy Warhol Museum. 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
6: Aria.
7: And Whitney.
2: We're students from the Upper St. Clair High School, and we're here to talk about our school and ourselves.
3: There's this really awesome club called Montage Club. And basically, artists, you know, if you're into photography, if you're into painting, into pottery, you're able to share your work and get it out there to the community. I share my photography whenever I can. It's a great way to get your name out there and open up any doors and opportunities for your art in the future.
4: I think another important event coming up is the blood drive that we do. It's on Friday, and we try to get a lot of volunteers to donate their blood so that we can go save some lives. And yeah, and there's a lot of volunteers through the National Honor Society, and yeah, I think that's a good event.
2: Another event that I think is very important is Youthon. It's closer to the end of the year. It's in May, and it's kind of a nice way to wrap up all school events. It's school-wide and for all grades, and it supports childhood cancers. It's a very fun overnight event. All the students come, you get a t-shirt, you get food, you get to play fun games and spend time with everybody. So I think that's a good event that we should advertise.
6: I haven't been going to the school very long, but the amount of clubs, I think, is very unique to our school. We have an event called Rush where we all go around the field and there's all these different stands. And it's very interesting because there's so many communities you can join. And if you're interested in anything, you can find a club for it. And I mean, you can sign up for how many you want. And as the year goes on, you decide which ones you want to participate in. And I think that is something that really highlights the community in our school.
2: With that said, I think there's about 120 different clubs. But if there's a club that isn't for you or there's something that you want to create, it's very easy to do so. So there's many options.
4: Someone who deserves a shout out at our school is bus driver Ray. He got us here safe. He gets everyone in all grades home safe and to school safe. So yeah, he's awesome. And he always has little treats for all the kids coming on and off the bus. So,
2: for Youth Express, this is Gianna.
3: Luca.
4: Lily.
5: Gianna.
6: Aria.
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8: 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You are listening to an artist statement recorded in the Youth Media Center at SLB Radio. The piece I will be discussing is for the Leadership Excellence Access and Persistence Program's End of Year Showcase. I plan to do a video, a combination of visuals, audio, and movement calls for its own impact. When trying to share a message, I believe curating pieces of film together works beautifully. There's many art forms like spoken poetry and videos of interviews that I believe create a lot of impact, which is one of my biggest fears for my project. I wanted to include many forms of different perspectives, culture, impact, and change, but I'm afraid it's going to be too personal. People might judge. I want them to watch my video and feel like they kind of got hit with a brick of realization in the face, similar to kind of how I feel all the time.
9: Hello, my name is Tamara, and I'm in 12th grade. I am a student currently at City Charter High School. The piece I'll be discussing is for a Leadership Excellence Access and Persistence Program End of the Year Showcase, and you are listening to an artist statement recorded in the Youth Media Center at SLB Radio. So me as an artist and who I am and a part of this program in general, I think I'm very open to perspectives and I think I have really great imagery. I have deep feelings and I can't exactly say it in the heat of the moment in situations in my everyday life. And I think this program and LEAP helps me break down these situations and really express what I want to say. It helps me be more open to others and formatting to what I'm about to say because no, I don't want to say something that I don't mean or say something that's very confusing. So I think it is helpful for me, but also like conversations I have that I break it down and really take a look at all the evidence and really pinpoint the ideas and stuff that I really wanted to make clear. What as an artist excites me or inspires me to create? I think mainly music artists. They all come to me randomly, but like right now, the last dinner party, their song Rifle was like really meaningful. It was showed to me by a current friend that's going through a situation that I was like kind of brought to the middle of it. So it just comes to me. And for me personally, I love to sing. That is like, I guess, one of my big main talents. I like to sing and mainly write songs that help express me my feelings. So I feel like listening to that song like just gives me some ideas. But like a lot of the artists I listen to is like Auto and Wave to Earth, Mitski, Calm Music, Calm or Chaotic. Currently right now has been like a big thing. Like for example, when I listen to a song and I want to write something about it, like it just comes to me like I need to do it now. It's like now or never, because if I don't remember the lyrics that I had thought in my head, like I can't write it down, and it's just like, And a lot of other artists like Stray Kids helps me pursue and know that like, hey, you're not the only one who thinks this way, or hey, like you can do it. Do it, do it, do it, do it. Oh, na, na, na, na, na. But yeah, so why do I create pieces? I really hope that the pieces and songs, song lyrics, or whatever I end up producing in my future will help others gain confidence, reassurance, and comfort to others like me who struggle to actually say stuff like what's on their mind and hold back or easily tempted. You know, I really struggle with having friends and stuff and keeping them. So I think it's great to spread my work to know that, hey, they're not alone. Like, I know there's a lot of people out there like me, but the environment I'm around, it doesn't seem like people are like me. And I know I'm not the only one. People talk about it on the internet, you know, social media. And I just want to make sure that others can know that they're not alone. Older or younger than me, everybody goes through the same thing. Nothing is new, really, in this world when it comes to emotions and, like, literature. So people know, like, hey, I'm right here. To visualize my final project, medium, small, or whatever, some of my hopes for this is, like, I usually tend to write songs, and they could be dark, gloomy, like, about hatred, calm, hope, inspiring. And, for example, I have written a song, and it's called All I Wanted. Shows a battle with me and a friend liking the same guy, and I wish I could just float away and be happy, but there's just a red string restraining me from opening my wings and flying away. And I want to fly away to get what I think I deserve, but friends pull me down and take that away, and I'm scared people might not think it's stupid, it's hopeless, and if they don't understand, or if my words don't mean a lot, or if it's just shameful and I should be considered as a rude person. So my work means a lot to me, and for it to be considered stupid or is one of my greatest fears. Even now when I shared this song that I wrote to one of my two people that would consider friends, Rosemary and Noir, I was deeply scared for that. But yeah, I just want to help people and hope that they understand. This was Tamara. Peace out.
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12: William Bergman,
13: Jamal Chari,
14: Aiden Pratt,
15: and Damian Hill.
11: We're base grad students at Westinghouse High School, and today we're going to be discussing the Westinghouse Bulldogs, or environments in our school.
12: Damian, going into your senior year, how you feel about the upcoming season?
15: I honestly feel like this is the season where I got to make my mark in Westinghouse's history. I got to feel me like a standard and a objective I always wanted to reach. I always wanted to be the best or one of the best. So that's what I feel like.
11: And Aiden Proud, you being a senior in your environment, how does it feel to just come to Westinghouse High School every day?
13: Westinghouse High School is a pretty good school. You know, most people look at Westinghouse High School as a bad school, as if it's a bad environment. And honestly, it's pretty good, to
15: just
13: be honest.
15: Just be chilling, for real.
12: Yeah,
14: just
12: bro.
14: Really chill.
12: You got to agree on that.
11: Because of where it's located, you know, a lot of people there are predominantly black. And being a statistic in Pittsburgh, in the east side of Pittsburgh, going up there, you'll be looked at wrong.
15: Looked at as either a thief, mugger, robber, anything that's bad.
14: Or a threat to your neighborhood.
15: Yeah.
12: My personal opinion, I think it's all like want to. Some people in the school don't want to do it. Like, there's some people who do want to learn, like, you mean?
15: And there's some people that just come to school to just sit there all day.
11: I think there's a lot of racism, like, going around places and seeing people and how they'll look at you or treat you a different way just because of how you look or who you are, you know, that stuff. It hurts to see, but you're used to it.
14: It's reality.
15: Yeah, it is reality.
14: Really can't do nothing to that. You know, we could go some places, like, we go in places for football.
11: Oh, so more on the bright side. Wonka, you got a basketball game tonight against Furl. How do you feel about that?
12: I'm feeling great. About to try to go for a double-double again. That's what I'm averaging on.
16: Let's talk about last week's game.
12: Yeah, we took a loss to Stowe Rocks, man. It was a tough loss. But we're going to bounce back against Phil, man.
16: What do you think was the specific problem in the game that y'all could have changed?
12: We needed more intensity, missed shots.
16: I didn't see a three to the fourth quarter.
12: Yeah, man. Well, I don't know. Man. We was just cold. We was in a slump.
15: Yeah.
16: Talk to Tommy.
13: Were y'all scared a little bit? Because in the gym, y'all make every shot.
12: Yeah, bro. Our first home game, we kind of had the nerves. Yeah, I don't know. But, yeah, we got a home game against Phil tonight at like 7 o'clock. We're going to get the win. It's going to look good today.
11: Aiden, I know you're real good on the academic part. How do you feel like school and academics is at Westinghouse altogether?
13: Work's pretty easy, kind of. But, like, I'm really only good at math. Reading, I'm okay.
11: Damian Hill, you being a senior next year, how do you feel going into the season after having a losing season?
15: I feel like we got to go get back. Simple as that. We got to go get back, for real.
12: Jamar, going into your junior year, like, how you prepping for the off season?
14: I'm prepping by just, like, trying to get better every day, working out, you know, keeping my body in shape.
12: Any plans for the off season, like, 7-1?
14: Yeah, I'm playing for 4-2 Elite. It's a good program, real strong. I feel like once I go up there, it's going to feel like family. I'm just fit right in.
12: Class of 2028 to break it.
13: I got a question for Josiah Collins.
11: Yes, sir.
13: What made you commit to Akron?
11: What made me commit to Akron was the hospitality. You know, it was one of my better options. So I just went there and took it and ran with it.
12: You was recently up Akron like a couple of weeks ago, right?
11: Uh-huh.
12: How did you like it up there? Like, how was it?
11: I liked it. You know, they was just showing me around the campus more. I seen it a lot of times, but this time I seen the dorms where I'll be staying at, and I feel solidified up there. I feel like it's home.
12: That's great.
15: What would you say is the most things that stood out about the school when you were thinking about your choices for school?
11: Things that stood out was the coaching. You know, everybody's going to be on you. It's not, you're not just going to be up there, feel me? They're going to make sure you on your P's and Q's and doing what you got to do, or you're going to be at home.
15: Hold you accountable when it's needed.
12: That's yes, Division I level football.
11: Yes, sir.
14: You know, I heard they let you take the whole team out to Akron on a visit. How was that?
11: That was good. Being able to show my guys something new, get them out of their typical environment, you know, to show them something new, that was great. And it felt like I was leading the guys somewhere out of the trenches, you know, showing them something new.
14: So, like, you basically showed them, like, everybody got a shot.
11: Yes, sir.
14: Put in the work.
13: It's possible.
11: It's possible.
12: So this is like a question for my football guys. Like, what's the goal? Like, I wonder where y'all is at for the next, like, upcoming season.
14: The goal really is, bro. I ain't gonna lie.
13: States.
14: Bro, know how to swim if you come around this, because we shirking, bro. That's all I'm saying, bro.
11: My junior year, I think I got that scholarship. My first ever scholarship was Temple. My sophomore year, around like week 3, I had posted my midseason film, and they came. It was like, that off season, like, I put in a lot of work. You know, I was working out 2 times before the regular practice, and it just paid off, and it showed quick. Temple, I had a scholarship from them, but I don't think it was a good fit for me. I did an unofficial visit up there, And it was right in the middle of the hood. It was just, I could go to Westinghouse and just call it college.
15: For real.
11: It's not in the best place. So I would want to go somewhere where I'm separated around different things and somewhere that's a better fit for me. And I was Akron. The team's good. It's a small MAC school, so they're not the best team in the MAC, but the team's good, you know. It's like I said, like, they're going to be holding you accountable. You're not just going to be there doing anything. You're going to be there getting better, focusing on yourself, perfecting your craft, and hopefully to go to a higher level.
12: Josiah, any advice for upcoming players coming into the next season?
11: Advice I would give is to just keep your head down. You know, a lot of people don't always get recognized at the beginning of their work, but that's when they stop, when they don't get recognized, when they just started the work. Just keep your head down, keep working. If you go, they're going to find you.
13: How do y'all feel about the Eagles?
12: The Eagles stink, man. They stink.
11: I don't like them. I feel like Jalen Hurts got exposed.
12: High school quarterback, man.
15: I just don't understand. He's never going to – he's not top five, not top ten to me. I just don't – I don't like him. I'm being honest. I just don't.
14: I just don't understand why Jalen Hurts even comes up in his conversations. And he's not on that level. Like who can I can't even compare him to nobody because he's not on that level. He's like, you know, Perry type of quarterback. He's not that type of guy. He's not like a Westhouse type of guy.
11: Yeah, Jalen Hurts, he's not on that level, you know. He's just not good enough.
12: He's just not elite.
11: He got exposed, you know. Of course, Jeff's going to be mad. He's just not good enough.
12: So he never was.
13: What do Jalen Hurts have to get better at
12: as throwing. A quarterback? Yeah, accuracy. He can't throw deep ball.
11: He has to get better at, you know, throwing the ball in tough situations. You know, he's seen it in the last game they were in. You know, wait. No, he played good the last game they was in.
15: Five interceptions.
11: They play some weak guys, though.
12: They played the Raiders. They played the Raiders.
11: They played some weak guys.
12: They played the Raiders.
15: How y'all feel about how JSN's playing? Like, what would y'all say is y'all top three right now? Everybody get a chance in any top three.
12: You
15: don't got it. Side of the room.
13: Top three what?
15: Top three receivers in the league right now.
13: JSN.
15: That's one person, gang.
13: The best right now.
15: Gang, there's three. You can name three. Stop acting like you can't name three receivers.
11: If he can, I'll help him. Exactly. I have to go JSN right now, and then I'll have to go Malik Nabers. Before he got injured, he was off to a great start. But that game, that was crazy. And then I would probably go, I don't know. I like GP too, but I don't really know if he's having the best season. That's just my opinion of who I like.
15: Are you going off this season?
11: Yeah.
15: I was about to say. Okay, that makes more
11: sense. Yeah, I'll throw GP in there.
15: If we go off this season, I'm going JSN. I'm going George Pickens. I'm going to be honest. I'm going to go George Pickens second. And I'll take Jettis just because Jettis is still the best.
12: As a Seahawks fan, I could talk about JSN all day.
15: St. Brown, I ain't got really too
12: much to say. Amara St. Brown's a dog.
15: He's just a consistent
12: He's playing with a torn ligament.
11: Yeah, he said something about the Lions. That reminded me. I'll put J-Mo in there before GP.
15: Ooh, I like that. I like that.
11: I might take Amara over Chase, too.
15: Ooh, nah.
12: Yeah, he's balling this season. He's balling this season. Mike. He's balling.
17: Guys, no one has said Puka.
12: No,
14: I got Jason, James Williamson, and Puka. Puka been balling.
12: I got Jason, Jamar Chase, and Puka.
15: Top three is hard right
12: now. No, I'm going to pick Puka second, Jamar Chase, and George Pickens.
11: So, y'all saying,
13: Wait, is y'all saying Jamar Chase this year in y'all top three?
14: Jamar Chase.
13: Or y'all just saying because he is top two receivers in the league?
11: He's just top two receivers in the league.
14: He's top two.
13: Because y'all really think he's top three this season? Jamar Chase. This season.
14: I don't think he's top three.
11: I like Devontae Adams more than Puka. If I'm going over to the Rams, I'm taking somebody out of LA.
12: JSN, and fantasy.
11: Taking Adams. The guy's a technician. You can't deny it. You know, he showcases it at a high level every week. And he just makes a lot of plays.
14: Devontae Adams shows he's a veteran receiver. He shows that he's a vet.
12: How do y'all feel about the college football playoffs on Saturday?
11: Ooh, I feel like Notre Dame should be in the conversation. That's a team that didn't get to prove themselves.
14: Notre Dame's not better than Miami. Miami's blowing them out the water.
12: Do y'all think
11: Miami did, in fact, beat Notre Dame, but Notre Dame has beat three teams that Miami has lost to. I do feel like Notre Dame should have more of a chance than Miami. Even though Notre Dame and Miami beat Notre Dame.
12: Do y'all feel like JMU should have made it?
15: No.
11: No, but you got to have lower division schools in there.
15: Because Boise State was in there, and there was teams probably better than Boise
11: State. Tulane's in there, too, right? Sure.
12: How y'all feel about Indiana?
15: I was about to say the same thing.
11: I feel like they'll win it all this year. I don't think nobody's beating for that.
15: I ain't gonna lie, Mendoza is the best quarterback in college football.
12: Hey, I feel like I got Miami.
14: I ain't gonna lie, bro.
12: I got Miami.
11: It's a bad pick, brother.
14: Y'all talk about Indiana, bro. Ohio State's not done.
11: Ohio
14: JJ's
11: State.
14: Coming back.
11: Ohio State's done.
14: JJ is coming back.
12: It's one man.
11: Season's over.
14: Jeremiah Smith is coming back.
12: Malachi Lemon is better.
14: No, he's not better than Jeremiah Smith. No, he's not.
15: Yes, he is.
11: This year,
14: that
11: more
14: was
11: yards,
14: not
11: more receptions, Mikhail more Lemon. Yards after catch.
15: Bro, Malachi Lemon is the best receiver in college football.
14: Listen to this. Jeremiah Smith missed one game. He missed one more touchdown than Malachi Lemon.
12: He missed one game. The same amount of receptions.
14: And the same amount of receptions.
11: He had more targets, too.
14: Think about that. Not JJ.
11: Yes, he do.
15: Outside receiver.
11: JJ has more of an opportunity to have more targets than Malachi Lemon.

0: Fisher, he splits him. But the receivers around him.
1: Okay.
0: Look at his receiving core.
1: He has Cornel Tate.
2: Did that make?
0: He has Cornel Tate. Who else?
1: You don't have another
0: Brandon Ennis.
3: Brandon Ennis hasn't done nothing all year.
1: Brandon Ennis hasn't been relevant since high school.
2: I need a topic switch. How y'all feel about Travis Hunter? Y'all think he'll be a bust after getting injured his rookie season?
3: No. They got that dog in
1: it. It's Travis Hunter, bro.
0: No. Travis Hunter, that boy, he can play DB, bro.
2: Ben, how do you feel?
4: You know, well, I guess Trevor Lawrence is good again, which is annoying. I'm tired of seeing that commercial where they do like, let's hear it for the boys. It's like driving me insane. Like I was humming it to myself as I was driving in. But yeah, I think like first, you can't judge him on the first year. Got hurt so quick. The Jags are probably going to be good. Mm-hmm. And they're going to move him to London.
1: I got a question. Were you a football fan growing up?
4: Yeah.
1: Like, what was, like, your favorite moment as, like, a young football fan growing up? Like, as you, like a kid, you know, watching football?
4: Anytime Jerome Bettis ran it in. Anytime.
2: Jerome the bus.
1: Because that's when football was, like, actually fun to watch.
4: Mm-hmm. So I miss those days. I miss Big Ben. I miss Hines Ward. You know, what are you going to do?
5: I never watched Hines Ward play.
1: No, Hines Ward used to be nice.
6: If y'all was to build a starting offense in the NFL, who would be your offense?
1: Go positions down the line. Like, just pick a position, like quarterback. Right now,
5: keep going. All right, you start.
6: Patrick Mahomes, QB1.
1: Jameer Gibbs. And I'm like,
3: Jameer Gibbs.
2: So I'll go DN and instantly take Myles Garrett off the board.
0: Jemma. We got Jemma on the outside.
5: I got CMC in the backfield.
1: What you got, man?
2: We got a quarterback, a running back.
1: Two running backs. So running backs is full. One receiver.
4: The Kelsey, the center, Kelsey.
6: Jason Kelsey.
4: Jason Kelsey. At center. Yeah.
6: JSN.
1: Man, give me Phillip Rivers at quarterback.
5: We already picked the quarterback.
1: Pat Surtain at corner.
5: All right.
2: I'm taking Aaron Donald at defensive tackle. I'm taking Dexter Lawrence.
6: You want to do our own team?
5: All right. We're going to make our own team so we got the best team out there. Start from quarterback. We all going to pick a quarterback.
6: Patrick Mahomes.
1: All time?
5: Yeah, that's going to make it more interesting.
6: All time?
5: Yeah, that's going to make it more interesting.
6: I'm sticking with Patrick Mahomes.
1: Give me the GOAT, Tom Brady.
2: Randall Cunningham.
0: Give me Mike Vick.
4: Ooh.
1: That's
4: okay.
1: A nice pick.
4: Young Mike Vick.
5: Nobody pick LJ?
1: No.
5: Yeah, Lamar Jackson.
1: Nah. Who you got? Hold on, it's Ben.
4: I want to say
1: Big Ben.
4: I want to say Big Ben, but what about prime Cam Newton?
5: Oh, I forgot about Cam Newton.
1: That's a mythical pool.
5: That is definitely a mythical pool.
1: That's a mythical pool.
6: Barry Sanders.
5: Ooh, that was sweet.
1: Give me Sweet Feet, Walter Payton.
2: I want Eric Dickerson.
5: I know exactly what I want.
0: Can I put Devin Hurst at our running back, guys?
1: No.
5: Pick a running back.
0: A running back, a good running back.
6: There's Bo Jackson.
0: Yeah, Bo Jackson.
1: The Lord of 40,
0: Bo Jackson, baby.
6: Bro, there's big running backs.
1: There's big running backs. There's LT.
6: Adrian Peterson. AP. Marshawn.
1: Who you got, 40? Bucky Irvin?
5: I don't got Bucky Irvin, but y'all picked the two players I wanted, Gabe. But yeah, we going to go Bucky Irvin. That's my favorite. Nah. AP, yeah, my life.
0: Let's start off with the receivers, man.
6: I don't want to go first because I feel like I'm going to keep grabbing all the...
5: Randy Moss, you want? All right.
1: Megatron. Calvin Jones.
6: Jerry Rice.
2: I got prime Julio Jones.
4: Ooh, that, you guys took all the good ones. I'm going Puka. I'm going new age. I like him.
0: I got prime AB.
2: Ooh, that's a pull.
5: Grunk. I got Grunk.
1: Tony Gonzalez.
0: Who's that dude that used to play for the Chargers?
1: Antonio.
0: Yeah, I got him.
6: I want Mad Max.
2: I'm thinking. I gotta think. I don't want no current. No Zach Ertz. Maybe in his prime.
5: One of y'all better pick Shannon Short.
1: Let's do DB next.
5: Shannon Short was nice.
2: I'll just take Shannon Short.
1: All right, let's do DB.
6: Like corner or any defensive back.
1: Pick two, safety in a corner.
5: Pick a safety in a corner. Yeah.
6: Safety. Cam Chancellor.
2: I want Brian Dawkins and Sean Taylor.
5: Two safety. I'm a Ronnie Lott and Deion Sanders.
1: Richard Sherman.
5: You already picked Cam Chandler, gang. It's over.
1: Richard Sherman and Ronnie Lott.
5: I already picked Ronnie Lott.
1: Oh.
5: He was coming downhill, wasn't he?
1: Hitman Harrison.
5: Ooh. All right.
6: Cam Chancellor.
5: Nobody picked Troy Polamalu.
2: Oh, yeah.
0: Give me Troy, Prime Troy.
5: Nobody pick Ed Reed? Yo, we don't know.
1: Nobody pick Ed Reed.
6: Nah,
1: bro. Like, bro.
6: I took Sean Taylor
2: and Brandon Dawkins off the board.
5: Them is two safeties,
0: bro. I know, that's what I wanted. I need a corner.
2: All right, well, it looks like we're out of time today. Thank you guys for sharing your thoughts.
1: And we're out. Shit. Peace. Like.

0: Y'all boys.
1: You're listening to Bulldog Bandits. My name is Sahara, and I'm here with
2: Ariana,
3: Sahara,
4: Kyrie,
5: Ray Mirror,
6: and the biggest bandit, the Bennett Bandit, Jeff.
1: Some of us are in 10th, 11th, and 12th. We are from Weston College High School Academy. Today, we're going to be discussing a few things, different questions. Let's start with this one. Our favorite fast food. Who would like to start?
6: The biggest band is going to go first. So, me personally, I'm going to say my favorite fast food is Wendy's. That's because I was raised on that. So, yeah.
1: What do you like from Wendy's? Like, why is it, like, your favorite?
6: Wendy's, I like their fries. I don't care. Wendy's got better fries than McDonald's.
4: That's biased.
1: Right.
6: I would die on that.
4: McDonald's has the best fries of all time.
1: Wendy's fries be so, like, soggy McDonald's. And, like, so... Like,
3: they have
1: like,
3: the best fries?
4: Yes.
3: No.
4: Fries is better than McDonald's, not Wendy's.
6: Yes, Wendy's.
1: And, like, they, like, every time you get them, just soggy.
4: Exactly.
6: That's a lot of fries, especially
1: not McDonald's.
4: McDonald's, salty, hot and ready. Sometimes
2: soggy whenever it's old.
1: Yeah,
2: and then they get hard.
6: Would y'all rather have a hard fry or a soggy fry?
2: A hard fry,
3: a crunchy,
1: crunchy. Yeah.
6: Ew! Crispy. What is wrong with y'all? Just go buy a bag of chips.
1: You don't like crunchy fries, like
6: no. Buy a
3: so just go. You don't like fried potatoes, like French fries, like.
6: Fried potato.
2: It's supposed to be fried. That's what it's supposed to be.
3: It basically is. It's a potato that is fried and
2: soggy.
6: See, here's the thing.
4: You don't eat soggy fried chicken.
6: Soggy fried chicken.
3: That's like
6: yes,
3: KFC. That's like KFC. KFC got some soggy fried chicken.
2: KFC's chicken can be crispy.
3: It can. Depending on who make it, but like it be soggy sometimes. Like,
6: bro, I'm from the hood, bro. I grew up eating what's it called chicken that was on my cake on my to-go plate from a birthday party.
1: What's your favorite food? What's your favorite fest?
3: I say really like Chipotle.
1: Chipotle?
6: Ooh.
1: Why you like Chipotle?
3: Because, like, I just like steak and I like mixed bowls, like, with protein, veggies, and, like, you know, carbs.
1: Okay. So, no, I don't have nothing to say?
4: I personally think McDonald's is the best fast food restaurant.
3: Thank you. Yeah, get them out of here, bro.
6: Heart disease by 50 years old, y'all.
4: That can happen at any fast food restaurant.
3: You got especially kids.
6: McDonald's.
1: Okay. What's wrong with McDonald's?
6: There ain't nothing wrong with McDonald's, but it's just like,
2: you
6: it's
2: can't
6: not
2: go
6: the best.
2: With it.
1: Literally.
4: They have the best industry.
1: They got good stuff. These what Wendy's got?
6: What's it called? Baconator fries.
1: He kind of had that one. We got a new sauce.
6: Y'all got, what's it called? What's that fish joint called?
4: Fish fillet.
6: Y'all got a fish fillet or whatever. Is it a fish fillet?
1: We got a snack funky. Wrap too.
2: Sorry.
6: No, it's a McFish. Like, Mc something.
1: But we got a snack wrap.
3: McRib?
6: It's not not a McRib. But McRibs is nasty too.
3: Yeah.
2: They just be
3: they
2: doing
3: taste
2: anything
3: like deer ankle.
4: Still.
1: Hold on.
4: That's who restaurant.
1: Hold on. Y'all not about to diss McDonald's like that.
6: Man, no. We diss McDonald's.
3: Like deer ankles.
6: Forget
3: like,
6: McDonald's.
1: Chipotle. It's good, but like. It's not better than McDonald's.
6: Chipotle's better than McDonald's.
1: It's not like
6: McDonald's is the only place where you can get a salad and it's still unhealthy.
4: What? What about Wendy's?
1: Yeah, Wendy's have salads too.
4: Exactly.
6: I bet they're healthier than McDonald's.
1: No, they have chicken salads.
6: It's still healthier than McDonald's.
1: No, it's not.
6: Yes, it is.
1: No, it's not.
4: Where's the proof?
1: Yeah. What's your favorite fast food? Ray Mayer?
5: My favorite fast food is McDonald's.
1: Okay, see?
3: So that's like what?
5: Their Sprite is good.
1: Their Sprite
5: and their fries.
2: McDonald's Thank is fire. You can't go wrong with it. It's not overly expensive like Chipotle. Everybody can go there and get something that they like.
1: $5, $1 menu.
2: Right.
1: Okay, what about you, Ariana? What's your favorite fast food?
2: I don't have one. I just eat.
1: Like what's
2: that
1: the most?
2: That sounds big, but what? It's
6: Twin
2: be
6: eating. She don't got that's no okay. favorite food, big. Please.
1: Yeah.
2: I mean, obviously, I eat McDonald's the most, but I love me some Taco Bell. I ain't gonna lie. I like Wendy's, too.
1: You like you some Taco Bell?
4: I feel like.
3: I think Taco Bell's nasty.
2: A lot of people think that, and I can't argue with that.
1: I only like Taco Bell, like, when I'm, like, doing, like, a little road trip with the family. Because that's, like, the number one
6: thing. Only thing I get from Taco Bell is something called a Naked Chicken Chalupa.
1: That sounds good.
2: Okay, what about Baja Blast? Don't nobody like Baja Blast?
3: I like Baja Blast.
2: Yeah, I was going to say it's fire.
3: And their cinnamon twist.
6: I can't say that.
2: Yeah.
4: I feel like price-wise, McDonald's takes it.
3: Yeah.
4: But like taste, Five Guys.
2: Five Guys is really good. I remember the first time I had one of their burgers. It was so good.
6: It is overly expensive.
1: Have y'all ever had the Mr. Beast, like, meals and stuff?
2: No.
6: No, they told me I had to get chocolate. It to go.
1: I remember I had some loaded fries, and, like, their fries was, like, mad greasy. Like, even the burger was greasy.
6: That's Red Robin for you.
3: I low-key hate greasy food.
2: You're making me feel, like, heavy and, like, big.
1: Yes, like, when I first
2: my chest be hurting, like, ugh.
3: Like, all that oil.
2: Yeah. Which is ironic, because all of us like chicken, but we just can't. That's overly
1: oil. What?
3: Yeah.
6: Y'all talking about make y'all feel heavy. I guess I always feel heavy because I never feel that one before.
1: I don't know. It's just I can't eat greasy food.
3: I be like, patting down my pizza sometimes. Like, it was overly greasy. I just hate have, like, greasy food.
2: It's like, I'm not doing nothing wrong.
4: Me, I think I go with Jeff here. I eat what I eat, you know what I'm saying?
6: Okay. Man, food is food.
2: So then the three of us agree. Okay, cool, yeah.
4: What about you, Raymer?
0: What?
4: How do you feel about overly greasy food? Overly greasy food, I do not eat.
1: Thank you. Okay.
6: Topic switch. All right, yeah. Hold on, because my team was in here dissing my quarterback. And I ain't going for none of that. Because one. Jalen Hurts is always being your team. Jalen Hurts has never lost.
2: Did he get hurt recently?
6: Jalen Hurts has never lost to the Texans. Ever. Ever.
4: All right, guys, because this wasn't our topic.
1: Yes, this was not our topic. Jeff.
6: Have y'all been to a Super Bowl?
1: Jeff.
6: Yeah, exactly. Jalen Hurts has been to two.
1: Okay, the other topic was.
4: Soko's business class?
1: What goes on in Soko's room? Let's talk too about much. That. A lot.
4: Yeah, we learn accounting, Microsoft platforms like Word, Excel, PowerPoint.
3: Canva.
2: OSHA. How to run businesses.
6: I find it funny how the class is called Business Administration and Sports Entertainment, and yet there's no sports or no entertainment in
4: that. We watch football every day.
1: There is entertainment.
2: No, but like... There's sports in it, and we've probably only had one person come up to the
1: so that man
2: actually like talk about when we were doing that.
4: Metacosh.
1: When we had to pick up, yeah.
6: Yeah, that's Metacosh, remember?
3: That was fun with the baseball.
6: I joined base because I saw the sports entertainment part, and my mom saw the sports entertainment part, and it's like, oh, sports. We're going to put them with the sports.
2: Which makes sense.
6: It's a business class. It's just a business class.
1: I only joined it because I thought it was going to be a good chill class. No.
2: I mean, it is.
1: But it's still chill.
6: It's a comfy room, like very comfy. Right.
2: It's That's just, why people be sleeping there.
1: It's just, literally, because I know I be knocked out. What about you, Kyrie? How do you feel?
4: You know, Soko's class, my first year there, it was actually pretty chill. We're actually like.
2: Oh, yeah, he's like. All right. He's about to graduate. Oh,
4: chill. We're actually like learning stuff without like as much distractions. Yeah, we were learning. And it's definitely. Decreasing in efficiency over the years because the increase of football players and the distractions that they cause. But,
2: I mean, like, aren't half of them graduating either this year or next year?
4: Yeah, this or next year, exactly. But I've been here for 3 years, so.
6: Now you got a point with that.
4: Chill.
1: About to be a singer.
4: About to be.
1: I feel like Westinghouse could be a good school.
6: Westinghouse?
3: It needs better, like, students.
1: Yes, like...
6: I love Westinghouse.
4: Yeah, me personally, I don't think it's the students.
1: I mean...
6: I love Westinghouse. I mean...
2: No, it absolutely is the students.
1: Sometimes, it'll be some students who do dumb stuff, but Westinghouse...
6: That's school. School's going to have them kids who, like,
2: but
6: don't
2: But some
6: care.
2: Schools are worse than others. That's the point we're trying to
1: But Westinghouse, I wouldn't send my little brother there, but... Right.
3: Yeah, no.
1: It's cool for me and stuff, like...
3: Okay, how about we all talk about, like... Like what kind school. Of sports we like? What sports do we like?
4: At Westinghouse?
3: No, like or y'all in general. Like what sports do you like guys like?
6: Well, obviously I'm a football player, but if I were other than football, I ain't gonna lie, wrestling. I mess with wrestling. Wrestling's tough.
2: Yeah, I can say wrestling definitely. Well, sometimes there's like a lot of clips that I've seen that are just like really like, crazy.
4: Me personally, I love basketball.
6: I'll dunk on you, y'all. You,
2: what?
4: Stop it! I'm not even
6: dunk
4: close.
6: On you. I'm going to dunk on you like I'm Shaq.
4: You could barely touch the net. But other than basketball, I really like volleyball, too.
5: My favorite sports are football, basketball, and wrestling.
1: Why?
5: Because it's fun to watch.
1: True. But it's like you get entertained back.
3: It's like competitive entertainment.
2: So. I would say like if we had to put them in order, for me personally, football can be interesting to watch, but it has to be like... something crazy happening for it to be interesting. Other than that, it's just people running around with a ball.
1: Literally.
0: No, not back in the day, though.
2: That's what I'm saying. Like, back then, there was, like, right crazy now. Stuff going on.
0: Football, basketball,
6: wrestling. All right, Ramirez, football, basketball, and wrestling. Kyrie, top three sports right now.
4: My top three sports? I'm going to be biased. I'm not going to lie. I'm going to go basketball at number one, football at number two, and this is a hot take, but women's volleyball at number three.
6: Yeah, Sahara, what's your top three sports right now?
3: Wrestling, football. I don't know. I'll just go with basketball.
6: Other Sahara, what's your top three sports right now?
3: Other Sahara.
1: I like cheer, competition dance, and I'm just going to have to go with track because, let me just say this. When you just be watching the Olympics, and you'll just see everybody running the track. That's just...
2: It's very interesting to watch.
1: Because then you're like, oh my gosh, she's going to win. Yes, but this is my top three.
4: Is there any specific events in track or just, them running a 400 really or 100? Cool. I'm saying, what's their favorite, event?
1: Is that in track? When you have to, throw the ball? Yeah, you have to do that and then jump.
2: Hurdles?
1: Mm-hmm. Yeah. Down to...
6: 20-minute row, top three sports right now.
2: Like she said, I would have to say dance. It doesn't matter what type of dance. I just love watching people dance. I also love dancing as well. Volleyball. I don't know what my third one would be, though. Because, throughout my life, I've played a lot of sports. A lot of sports. So I'm going to just keep it with the top two.
1: Yeah, in my life, I only did, cheer and competition dance. Okay, would you rather know what you're going to do in 10 years? Or travel back, in 10 years, travel back. Yeah.
4: So it's either travel back 10 years or travel back.
1: Yeah, which one would you rather do?
4: Yeah, I'm traveling back 10 years.
6: I'm
4: I don't know.
6: Going pre-COVID. Me now and pre-COVID, me right now in 2016, the world's blowing up.
0: What?
4: Okay. Yeah, Joe.
2: I have another question.
1: Okay.
2: If you could transform into an animal, any animal, and be that animal for a full day, what animal would it be and why?
4: Think about it. Think about it. A blobfish. Not
2: what? You know what? Never mind.
1: Where did that come from?
6: No, talk, Kyrie. I want to listen. Yeah. I want to hear this.
4: They're deep in the sea, and they get eaten a lot. So,
2: why would you want to get eaten?
4: It's only for a day, though. It's only for a day.
2: But what if you get eaten in that day? I'm talking as soon as you transform, 5 minutes later, you're already gone.
4: But, I wouldn't come back the next day.
2: No.
4: All right, let me change my answer.
6: You say Roblox?
4: I'm thinking.
2: While you think, does someone else want to answer?
6: An eagle.
2: Of course. Go ahead and explain why.
6: Because the eagle is it's the top. It's on the top of the food chain for a reason.
4: No, it is.
2: It also represents America. Do you really want to represent America?
6: Yeah, y'all.
1: Sahara, which animal would you pick to be for one day?
3: I will pick to be a... Maybe some sea life creature.
4: How you could breathe underwater type situation.
3: Yeah, I would want to discover the sea more and see what's actually
2: so
3: down
2: there. You would become the animal in order to understand
3: more. Yeah.
2: That's pretty cool. Every person that's into the aquarium would absolutely do that.
1: I'll be a tiger or a lion. That. One of them. I'll be one of them. Because I just want to explore the wildness, Right. See how it feels to hunt, catch.
2: Mm-hmm. We got to keep our eyes on her. She's talking about hunting and catching. You got to remember, if you're a tiger, you're you hunt, but you also get hunted.
1: Okay, what about a cheetah?
2: They still get hunted.
3: I was going to pick that.
2: You're faster, so.
6: Cheetahs are big house cats, for real, for real. They're
2: really? Well, technically,
6: every big cat other than cheetahs, cheetahs purr, they meow, they don't
2: roar, none of that. You're talking about,
6: cheetahs, are, real life, just big house cats that run fast.
2: Yeah.
1: If I ever had a pet tiger or one of them, y'all know who I'll be just like? The Tiger King or Care Bear.
6: No, is that something y'all do? Girl. Would y'all get an exotic pet?
1: Yes.
2: It depends on what pet.
4: Probably
6: Because I'll raise a lion.
4: An axolotl.
6: A baby lion, I'll raise that to an adult.
2: I could also imagine you having a monkey or a gorilla or something. And it would sit on your shoulders and stuff.
1: Don't get what's the ones called? Chimchus?
2: Chimpanzees?
1: Yes, don't get one of them.
6: Man, what? If I get a chimp, me and the chimp spinning the block every day. But you got a problem, come see the chimp about it. Because now chimps are real life strong, overly, a little too strong if you ask me.
0: Can I ask this question? Do you think 100 people could beat one gorilla?
6: If you had asked me that 5 months ago, I would have told you the 100 people is. But somebody,
2: not.
6: Somebody told this to me, and it made me look at the situation different. 100 toddlers, are they beating you in a fight?
2: They can overwhelm you, but I don't think they can beat you.
4: Are we talking about average humans or like?
2: What type of human toddler are you talking about?
6: If there's 100 Aaron Donalds, I'm taking Aaron Donald.
4: Yeah,
6: that
4: like,
6: gorilla.
4: Like,
6: I ain't gonna lie.
4: He could bench like 500.
6: Yeah, like 500, 600 pounds. He's as strong as death. A wise man once said, it's only going to take two of him to beat one gorilla.
4: And one to only record. Need,
6: yep, he only needs one to record. Yeah. You got a bald head. He's known as James Harrison. And honestly, I believe him. I believe him.
4: He sounded mighty confident.
6: Like, he might actually be able to beat a gorilla. And I wouldn't be surprised if he do.
3: What is the most important lesson you've learned so far in your life? Like, it really, really taught you something that you never do again.
1: Always be on game.
3: Oh, yeah.
1: Always be on game. That's what I was taught.
6: What that mean?
1: Like, always
3: being on P's and Q's. Like,
1: yes, mm-hmm. Like, always.
6: Oh, staying on point.
1: Yes, yeah. Like, always be on point. Like, you know, sometimes you always have to be on point by the people that you're around with. I'm not saying their names, but they know who they is.
3: So, what about y'all? Like,
6: all right, hold on.
4: Don't take drugs.
6: I'm not
2: obviously.
1: What about you, Raymare? What's the lesson that you learned? Like, the best lesson that you learned?
5: All of them.
2: That's what I was trying to say. Like, when you learn a lesson, as long as you've... Well, whenever you go through something, as long as you've learned the lesson from that, it could any of them could be the best lesson. You're learning from all of them.
3: Yeah, but, like, it'd be better if you, like, describe what lesson, because it can make the topic more interesting.
2: I mean, true, yeah.
3: Will, like, share their own experiences and stuff like that.
1: Well, it looks like we're running out of time, listeners. Thank you for tuning in.
4: This was the Bulldog Bandits checking out here.
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8: 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I am joined by...
1: I'm Leah.
9: I'm Kira.
10: I'm Emmett.
11: I'm Aiden.
12: I'm also Aiden.
13: I'm John Pork.
14: Lewis.
15: I'm Jacob.
16: I'm Syme.
17: I'm Calder.
8: We are students from Mount Lebanon High School, and today we will be discussing the similarities and differences between culture and lifestyles. Our first question today is going to be, what are some things you have learned through being a part of a multinational classroom?
14: Well, I would say, like, the humor is different, and a lot of the ways, like, humans react as, like, from different cultures are a lot of different when you, like, have a different kind of humor.
12: Yeah, I agree.
16: Yeah, I think it was very interesting to talk with the Americans, and we learned much about how they live here and also some similarities but also differences.
17: I agree with this.
13: I agree.
12: I also agree.
15: I agree.
14: Well, I also think like there are like big differences in the way we like see each other, maybe. I would say like we Germans, we got a lot of stereotypical view of you Americans before we like met here, and some of them were true, yeah. Some of them were not.
12: Like what?
11: Like the fat people.
14: Yeah, fat people. A lot of fat people.
12: What else is true?
14: That drink a lot of soda. Like I was surprised that so many people, like Cordero, so said, yeah, why you Americans drink so much, you Germans drink so much soda, but like everyone drinks here like Dr. Pepper, rotten beer, and all the other like super sweet stuff. It's crazy.
15: Yeah, I also was surprised about your sports culture. It's not, you don't have like the usual club culture we have in Germany. It's like different from country to country. Yeah, but I like that, like, you have the big focus on sport here.
12: Yeah, sports are like more focused based on school than club. Yeah.
8: Yeah. I want to ask, were there any rumors that like were that you were expecting that weren't true?
12: Yeah, like what like stereotypical things that you thought were true weren't?
15: I think Calder wants to say something.
17: Yeah.
12: Calder, you're not even German. This isn't a question towards you.
13: All right, one thing I was surprised was I thought Bigfoot was real.
14: Well, I was surprised that, like, Americans use, like, canisters. Like, I was really surprised. In Germany, we have, like, for milk, we have, like, small paper containers where we put the milk in, and you have like big chunks of like entire milk, orange juice, and it's like very different. Like it was a little bit stereotypical, but I was surprised it's like really true. Mm-hmm.
12: Jacob, Simon, do you guys have anything?
16: Yeah, I would agree with that. I also thought that was very interesting. I think Americans consume a bit more than we Germans, and I also noticed that they throw more away of the food, and yeah.
14: I also like can agree to that. It's like, I find it super interesting why when we were go to a restaurant, like, lots of the Americans were like leaving lots of their plates like on the table. Like, I don't think it's like because they're like, I don't want to eat it, but I think like the food here, like you are getting less hungrier when you like eat it, like when you're in German. You know what I mean? It's yeah. like, it's more, it makes you more sat.
9: Full.
14: Yeah, full. Yeah, you know, full.
4: Exactly.
14: Yeah.
10: Are there any favorite foods?
12: Yeah, well,
4: Shake Shack.
12: We can go today.
11: On the strip? We're going to Shake Shack on the strip, yeah.
12: Yeah.
11: I think the burgers here are really good, and you eat a lot of chicken wings. These are really good, yeah.
9: Mm.
11: Simon, yeah. Maybe you can add something.
9: Yeah, I also like Chipotle very much.
12: Oh, yeah.
9: These are Chipotle. My two favorite, Chipotle yeah. and Shake Shack.
11: I think like Chipotle, when you have to eat fast food, Chipotle is the most healthy.
12: Yeah.
11: So I think it's very good.
9: Yeah.
11: Great.
10: Yeah. In what ways are your experiences similar? And then which classmates have you connected with and why? And then another part of that question is, have you discovered anything new about yourself, like here in America?
9: Mm. What an interesting question.
14: Well, for my part, I met like some nice dudes like Maxton. You know him? He's part of the football team.
4: Maxton, yeah.
12: Very nice guy.
14: He was a great guy. I really liked talking to him. Also, there were a lot of people, nice people in like Aiden's Apex Club. They were also pretty nice. And they're also like a little bit closer to like the ones from the Americans from the exchange, like Ever and the others. They were like, they're good people.
9: Yeah, I also met the one guy who moved from Germany to America. I forgot his name, but he was really nice, and yeah, he said that he likes it very much here. And of course, the guys from the football team were really nice. And also the guys from the lacrosse team. Yeah.
12: Yeah.
9: We went to the training sessions. It was really good.
11: Yeah. I also learned here that there's a big German culture here. A big group of German people live here. Also, your German teacher told me, because I met a few girls, a few boys that, like Simon said, they lived till 2018. They lived in Stuttgart in Germany, which is a big city. And also, like, their grandparents lived in Germany, so I think you have a big German culture group here. Maybe.
10: You guys think about the football game?
11: Yeah. Tonight or last night?
4: No, last Friday.
10: Last Friday.
11: Yo, you have to change your quarterback, I think. It was really bad.
12: Yeah,
11: but like, the team
4: is... That's terrible.
11: Yeah, the team is correct. Also, the quarterback, he's a nice person. I think he's also... He can play football, but like, when the coach is giving him the wrong...
9: The wrong instructions,
11: like always the players should just go and run it up and not like throw the ball much longer.
12: Yeah,
11: it's the wrong tactic to win a football game. So
12: yeah,
11: what
12: do you think about the Steelers game?
11: The Steelers game, they're great defense on Sunday. Last night, the defense weren't that good, but they have a great defense. They're also good offense. But on Sunday, I just can say, like, the Browns, they suck.
12: Yeah.
11: They're so terrible. They can't catch a football on the easiest passes. And to last night, I think in the fourth quarter, they did a great touchdown, a great throw from Aaron Rodgers.
4: Pat Freiermuth.
12: Yeah, but Pat Freiermuth.
11: What?
12: I said he threw it to Pat Freiermuth.
11: Yeah, Freiermuth. Mm-hmm. Yeah, but I think
18: he's a tight end, right?
11: It was clear that they would concede a field goal if they don't tackle them early in their half. So
18: yeah.
11: But the atmosphere at the Steelers game on Sunday was great. Maybe you want to add something, Luis.
14: Yeah, like talking about the atmosphere, I really want to add like it's absolutely massive. Like I was at the football game and was like absolutely stunning, like seeing the entire school come together as a community to celebrate like the team who's playing, the players, and there were like cheerleaders, there were like flag holders who were like doing all kinds of crazy, I think, gymnastic workouts. They were like throwing the flags in the air. There were also, I think, a musical team. It was like they were really big, like in presence, and I really think that's strengthening like the community and also the school. In Germany, we don't have that.
11: Yeah,
9: I would agree with Louis there.
11: Great point.
9: Yeah, Louis. Nice, Louis.
11: I cannot add something.
12: All right, so
9: let's move to the next question.
11: Come on, guys.
10: Okay, Addy. So this next question is gonna be for us. So like we're gonna. I wonder like. Do
9: for
10: you
9: Calder.
10: Have any
9: Calder.
10: Just about being in America or just anything in general. Okay.
12: Ask away.
9: How did you like Germany?
12: Oh, I loved it.
13: That's pretty cool.
12: I agree. I love Germany.
13: I agree.
14: What food do you like more? Like, do you like the American one as a food treat more?
12: German food, 100%.
19: Great. Yeah. Hey,
14: okay.
19: Great.
14: Yeah.
13: What? I like
19: the Döner.
13: The Döner.
14: Yeah.
12: The
14: Döner.
12: Yeah. Was Döner and curry verster.
19: Was Döner your favorite food?
20: I like the
12: spaghetti.
19: Yes.
14: I also want to ask you which water you think is like better. Like
12: Stillwater. American
19: Stillwater.
11: Great guys. Great guys. So I also have a question. Hey, Johnny, please be quiet. So I have a question. What do you think about the German school system? Do you like it more?
20: So much better.
21: So much better.
19: What?
11: Why?
19: Early days.
12: I have another question about America.
19: Hey,
12: tell us.
11: I have another question.
20: Because there's more balance to it.
19: Yeah. And you leave early. Way earlier.
20: Because you have more free time to do.
19: I don't know.
20: The system is more like our college. Probably. Mm-hmm. And I just like how you guys would have a break, like in the middle of the day. Like,
19: But you also have lunch, right?
20: Yeah.
19: It's the same.
20: Doesn't really count.
22: But you guys get to go out.
11: And please be neutral now. What school is harder, American or German? For German me, it's obvious, but
20: I think it depends on the kind of
11: German school. Nobody does something.
20: No.
11: You're talking.
19: Excuse me.
11: You're talking. In American school, you're playing Clash Royale the whole lesson.
13: They're all on TikTok and on their iPads.
23: Yeah, I know.
11: Yeah, but we still learn some.
12: Jacob.
11: Ask our teacher.
12: Jacob, when I was in German with you, you would just scroll TikTok during every class.
11: Hey.
12: That's my teacher. Not during your class, though. Don't worry.
11: Never. Great point. I think school is much harder in Germany. Also,
13: I have to disagree on that point.
11: Johnny, please.
13: Let's talk more about that. Yeah.
19: Entice us, Johnny.
11: I think, in your finals, when you do your high school graduation, what you have to do, you have to do multiple choice questions.
13: But you have to get 90% of them right.
11: Yeah, but in Germany, you have to write, like, I think, 15 pages.
13: Yeah, but, you know, like, I'll have, like...
11: You cannot compare.
13: I have, like, 5 AP tests I have to take at the end of the year, you know?
12: AP tests.
19: But we have to take, also, we have 4 subjects for our degree.
13: 4 subjects?
19: Yeah.
12: 4 subjects for finals?
19: Yeah.
13: We have, like...
12: That's, like, the same for us.
11: But we write every...
13: Yeah. Like 7 finals.
11: In every subject, we write, like, 4 to 5 hours.
19: Like, 5 hours
11: we have to write
19: for one exam.
11: Each exam, we have to write, like, about 15 pages. You only do like multiple choice
13: give
11: questions.
13: Give this man the SAT, see how he does.
11: I will give you a math exam from Germany. You won't even do it from the 5th grade.
14: Now link it to the question. I have a question for you, Americans. Yeah. Would you say like the American school system prepares you better for like life after? Or would you say the German one?
20: No, the German one.
12: I'd say the German school, but like
19: why?
14: But how?
11: You say it. No, why you say though? It.
12: No, I say that it's better for preparing you for life, not like easier.
19: Unless you count American college.
13: Yeah, I feel like you count college.
19: College is what prepares you.
14: And, and why would you like say that? That like the German system is better than like the American?
20: Yeah.
23: There's a lot of different pathways you can follow.
12: Yeah. There's like a lot of different pathways for these schools, but like we just have like one
19: set regime.
12: Yeah,
14: but you have like almost 1,000 classes. Why would you say like you have more paths in Germany?
12: But I feel like your paths set you up for your careers. However, our classes are just to like test what you.
19: I would disagree with that. For example, I heard Luis just went to an economics class. We don't have anything like that in Germany. And you also can more choose what subjects you like, and then you have them every day. I think that's good because then you can concentrate on something, and that's better than if you do much things, but not so good.
11: Yeah, I also can agree with Simon. Like, we also, you said college prepares you for life. In Germany, we also have university. University is like, maybe like you can compare it with college. But school does not compare us for life. We don't have, like Simon said, we don't have subjects where we learn how to make decisions at the stock market. We don't learn how to pay taxes. Yeah. We don't. That's just terrible.
12: What do you think, Johnny?
13: Say something. I think in America it's more like choice focus, where in like Germany, like they kind of pick the path that you're gonna take, right?
11: No, we cannot.
12: Yeah. Why don't we also get Emmett in on this?
19: Yeah,
13: I feel like
11: Emmett. Maybe
19: I feel like
11: something.
19: Emmett has a strong opinion on this.
24: Yeah, I feel like the American school is better prepare you, just because there's like a
11: bro,
24: bigger variety of subjects.
11: Talking.
24: But I'd honestly. I'd like to hear Calder's opinion on this.
13: Wait, but before
11: Calder, say something, please. Everybody's interested in your opinion.
23: School.
19: Can you elaborate?
23: You know, I think it's about equal because
12: no,
13: I think it's right. Like a
24: did you elaborate on that, Colder?
0: I would like to.
13: The German class, because it's all in German, so it's really hard to understand. You know, because he's speaking German. And
5: but that can make focusing hard.
0: There's a lot of different levels of school in Germany, and it's really catered to how smart you are, I guess.
13: Oh, yeah.
5: But you could consider it the same here.
0: In high school,
5: classes, AP classes.
0: Yeah, in high school, you this can kind of, in American high school, you can pretty much do whatever you want at any level. Even if you're really stupid, you could take an AP class. That doesn't matter.
11: I don't think we can agree on this point. Maybe. Ellie, go on to the next question.
20: Is a little closer, please. Similar, or does it differ like significantly between cultures, like sports, music, like movies?
13: Sports television? And music and movies?
5: Sports differ. Sports depend on the area.
6: What does the interviewer think about this question?
13: I feel like movies in like German, they're in like German, so...
0: Really?
11: Emmett, why don't we get Emmett in a bit in this podcast and he say something?
24: That's a lot different in the U.S., but Calder knows a lot about music. I'd like to get his take on
12: this. Specifically Don Toliver.
11: Hey, Calder.
12: What do you think about Don Toliver?
0: I think German music is a lot more serious.
5: Could you elaborate?
11: Yeah. Why is it more serious?
13: Give a specific example.
11: Can you?
5: What makes it more serious?
6: It might be because you guys don't understand the songs.
0: I know, Tokyo Hotel.
11: Tokyo Hotel, but Tokyo Hotel is an international band. Of course, it's from Germany, but...
6: Hmm? You like the song?
11: You like Griechischer Wein?
13: What about Beethoven?
5: Oh, that's a good song.
11: Yeah, Holte knows it. Good.
0: I only know Durch
6: den Monsun. It's a
5: really good song. Calder, how would you compare it to American music then?
13: What about Don Toliver?
12: How do you compare it to Don Toliver?
0: It's just not as good. I don't know what else to say.
21: Have you ever heard like some German rap?
0: Yeah.
21: And?
0: It's good.
12: Okay.
0: Like Zaccavelli.
5: Who? Zaccavelli. You mean Machiavelli?
13: You know the guy who wrote The Prince?
12: Yeah,
5: Machiavelli.
12: In like 14 something.
5: Yeah, like
12: I
5: don't know.
11: I don't know. Maybe you can show
6: guys,
11: us some.
6: I think we're drifting off a bit here.
12: Addy, do you want to get us to the next question?
20: Do you guys have any like favorite American like music artists?
11: Yeah, Drake. Ooh. But Drake is Canadian, but yeah.
12: Still.
5: Simon, you got one?
12: Yeah,
6: Simon. I'm thinking about it. Maybe Lewis. You guys continue.
22: I would say Kanye West. Like, I find it super interesting, like, you Americans have, like, a super interesting music culture. We have, like, East Side and West Side, and you have, like, it has a lot to offer for a lot of people. We have, like, country music, we have, like, Taylor Swift. And, yeah, it's, like, it's for everyone. It's super interesting.
20: I know we already talked about this, but what do you think about, like, the food? Like, is there any food that you want to, like, that you're going to miss?
6: I feel like American candy is terrible, actually. Yeah. It's way too sweet.
22: Halter, we were like eating yesterday. What was the name? Hot pets or so?
6: Hot dog.
12: No. Hot pockets.
5: Pop-tarts.
22: Pop-tarts. Yeah. I think they were like this is like
5: very sweet.
22: Americans have like this culture like in food that they must have everything super sweet. And I really really miss my European food. I say like American food is good, but as European you can't really get the taste out of it. You know. It's like way more heavier in Germany and compared
11: sweets
22: to America.
11: Sweets can't be healthy. Sweets can't. The sweets in Germany aren't healthy. They don't have so much sugar than they have here.
13: Does it have like a chemical taste?
22: No. Like no, even I mean, like even like here America. The water, like it's when I taste it, like even from the bottles, it's terrible.
11: In Germany, there are also strict rules for like food, for everything, for sweets, for. Yeah.
12: Yeah, the FDA kind of sucks.
5: Yeah, much more intense than America.
20: Everything you eat here is probably good.
11: Oh, Luis has a question.
22: Like, for you Americans, have you, like, you were 2 weeks in Germany. Have you ever, like, took a German artist, like, from Germany and getting, like, from in your own music taste here in America?
25: Annika put me on Zartman.
22: Zartman, yeah.
11: Zartman is a really, really interesting person. Like, he's, I don't know, we just leave it with that.
25: I had a question. What do you guys think about Kenny Wood?
11: It has great roller coasters, but like the lines were really long.
20: How do you think it compares to like Fantasialand?
11: Oh, I've only been once in Fantasialand in my life, but I don't know.
6: I would say
11: maybe Lewis can say something.
6: I would say Fantasialand is even bigger and better.
22: Like I think even like you Americans have like everything bigger, but we have like the best.
11: Wait. As a German, I cannot agree with that. That Germany, everything's better.
13: I think the roller coasters and the rides are better at Kennywood, but I think like the theming is
6: have
13: better.
6: You been to Fantasialand?
13: Yeah, I have. Oh. And I think the theming's better and it might be bigger, but the rides are so much
6: also
13: better.
6: Also, the ride they felt unsafe.
11: The roller coasters in America don't have the TÜV. You know what TÜV is? TÜV are like the rules.
19: Oh, and your stairs are normed.
25: Me about this, like the TÜV? Safety thing.
11: That's the safety thing. It's a TÜV.
13: TÜV.
25: Yeah, we don't have that.
13: TÜV. All of, like, the roller coasters, like the biggest one is like our smallest one.
0: What?
13: At Fantasyland, the biggest.
25: When we went
19: what?
25: There,
19: no, that's
25: like
19: not true.
11: No, that's not true. That's not true.
13: Like, you didn't go on the Steel Curtain, but that one's like 200 feet tall.
11: Hey.
19: So what?
13: But like the biggest one was like 90 feet tall in Fantasyland.
1: It's like the Skyrocket.
19: Yeah, they're longer rides.
13: I want to talk about your thoughts on American culture in German school, because when we were in English class, I think who was in my class? It was Max and Calder. Remember what we were talking about? The one book you read last year, All American Boys, right?
22: Oh,
13: yeah,
22: yeah.
19: Could you explain it to us?
11: To be honest, I didn't read any book last year in English. I should have read The Perks of Being a Wallflower, but I didn't read it. So
25: that was filmed in Pittsburgh. Yeah.
11: What?
25: The movie was filmed in Pittsburgh.
2: It was filmed in Mount Lebanon too.
13: Yeah.
2: In the
11: what?
2: Bridge that we went on.
3: The movie.
11: Yeah, I don't. I did, but I didn't read. I didn't read the book. I should have read, but I didn't read it.
19: Wow.
25: Same with the Batman movie that was filmed at Kennywood.
3: And nice. Heinz Stadium.
19: Yeah. We were in Washington, and there were also many places where films were made.
2: Yeah. Are you guys excited for homecoming and to experience, like...
11: For going home to Germany, yeah.
22: No.
2: Like the dance.
11: Yeah, probably.
2: Okay, guys, that was a great conversation. Well, that's all we have for now. Thank you for listening to the broadcast from the Youth Media Center at SLB Radio.
3: Mm-hmm. Bye.
2: Bye.
19: Thanks for having me, guys.
3: Bye.
11: Thank you, guys.
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15: 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I'm 17 years old and in 12th grade at Oakland Catholic High School. Everyone has mental health, but have you ever stopped to think about how every generation experiences their struggles differently? Certain generations may have kept all of their struggles to themselves, while others are transparent and seek help. As a Gen Z student, I would like to share a perspective on how different events and resources affect mental health in my generation. A moment in my life where my mental health differed from another generation was when I was in 4th grade. At that point in my life, my parents were fighting and going through a divorce while I was getting bullied and struggling in school. My mother decided to put me in therapy so that I would have support to get through my struggles. My other family members were concerned about why a 4th grader would be in therapy. They thought I was too young to have experienced any hardship in my life. Realistically, middle school was a difficult time for me, but because of my age, people tended to diminish my struggles. Some of my family members were used to keeping their emotional struggles to themselves instead of seeking help when things got hard. I then realized that every generation deals with their mental health differently. As time goes on, new opportunities and programs present themselves. It is common for students to feel pressured by their parents, teachers, college applications, and resumes to get involved with everything they possibly can. Many parents or guardians want what is best for their child, especially since they may not have had the same resources. However, many students feel run down, anxious, or pressured to keep up with the overwhelming amount of options that could benefit their future. While many others and I are grateful for jobs, joining a new club, or going to a study skills lecture, these opportunities can make the future even scarier and more overwhelming. I think that students should continue to utilize their opportunities, but only at a set pace that is good for them with the help of their parents. Being one of the first generations to be fully immersed in technology and new opportunities is a wonderful privilege, but it's important to bring awareness to the fact that it can be a lot to handle from such a young age. Something apparent in Gen Z is the rise of social media, especially mental health awareness on those platforms. Awareness and advocacy are important, but with the new boom in mental health, lots of misinformation can be spread. One time, in a class discussion, myself and my peers were talking about how it is common for people to diagnose themselves with mental struggles instead of getting professional help. I remember one of my classmates shared that since mental health is everywhere on social media, it sometimes feels like a trend that all people want to be included in. On the other hand, some people who struggle with mental health issues may lean away from getting professional help just because the internet shares misinformation about symptoms and lifestyles that makes people second-guess and invalidate their emotions.
2: Awareness is the first step to helping, but in Gen Z, properly applying that information to your own life can yield mixed results. A big thing that people are addressing is the awareness of traumatic events and how they can affect a person's functionality. Trauma events include, but are not limited to, the death of a loved one, witnessing acts of violence, or experiencing a type of mental or physical abuse. Gen Z is prone to experiencing something called secondhand trauma, since we are the first generation to be fully immersed in social media and technology. Secondhand trauma is when one hears about a traumatic event that happened to another person, which can cause negative effects just hearing about it. Students of any age can easily access stories about violence, abuse, injustice, and any other negative events in the world. Many workplaces and schools are getting better at accepting mental health struggles as a real issue and understanding that traumatic events can impact a person's efficiency in the day. While Gen Z is not afraid to address the world's issues, some topics can be heavy to carry alone and seriously impact mental health. Gen Z is a resilient and courageous generation that is not afraid to talk about real issues and destigmatize mental health. With all of the advocacy that Gen Z does for others, I hope that we can take the time to understand how our mental health is impacted and continue to make the world a better place for our peers and future generations to come. For Youth Express, this is Heather, signing off.
1: Hello, hello, hello, and welcome to the Deep Dive Pod. It's your host, Lena, and unfortunately today I'm not joined with the guests, but that's not going to stop our interesting conversation. If you enjoy psychological shows, movies, and even books, this is definitely the podcast for you. Before we get started, I'm just going to let you guys know right now, I will be giving spoilers to the new season and episode of Black Mirror, Season 6, Episode 1, Jen is Awful. So if you haven't watched it, I suggest you turn this off now, give it a tune in, and come back. So, Black Mirror is an interesting show, to say the least. It's one of those shows where each episode is something different. So each season, it doesn't necessarily have a theme, but each episode is something different. You can expect things under the realm of conspiracy theories, whether it's nonfiction, fiction. They've done tons of things talking about the metaverse, things that strike people's interest, they definitely cover. So one thing I realized while watching Black Mirror is that they're really known for doing predictive programming. And if anyone's unfamiliar with what predictive programming is, it's basically a theory that ideas, situations, and new technologies are carefully written into movies, TV shows, and books to groom the general population into accepting societal changes. This is according to conspiracy theorist Alan Watt. And some examples of these can be seen in shows like The Simpsons, where in Season 9, Episode 3, 1997, Marge reads the book to Bart titled Curious George and the Ebola Virus, which we now know that the Ebola virus outbreak wasn't well known to the public until 2014. Well, another example of this can be seen in a 1949 episode of The Merry Melodies, a cartoon where a dog is freaking out over the idea of living in quote-unquote the city and began screaming out his hallucinations. He stated that he saw the towers falling, and many perceived this to be alluded to 9/11. Another example is seen in the 2011 film Contagion, where doctors raced against time to develop a vaccine to halt the spread of a deadly virus that affected the respiratory system. The outbreak was first identified in China and originated from a bat. So, does it sound familiar? If not, it's COVID-19. Those are just a few examples, but that's pretty much the premise of what predictive programming does. And Black Mirror has done this a ton in their other seasons. Like I said, they talked about the metaverse before the metaverse was even a thing. They loosely alluded to implants like chips and things of that nature, just tons of futuristic stuff that at the time we thought was so far-fetched and that it could never happen, but later we see it did come to pass. So let's get into Season 6, Episode 1. The show starts out with the main character, Joan, who was played by Annie Murphy. She's just going through her day-to-day life, She's a CEO at this corporation. She has a fiance, and she wakes up, gets dressed, goes to work, you know, the normal. While at work, she keeps getting texts from her ex, and she keeps ignoring them, trying to suppress them, trying to hide them. Later on, we find out that she actually meets up with this ex, and they actually share a kiss. Another scene shows her at work where she had to fire somebody, and she kind of got into an altercation with them, just a back and forth. And she also went to her therapist that day and talked about her new lifestyle with her fiancé, Krish. She talks about how she misses the sporadic lifestyle of her ex. Later on that day, after she leaves her therapist's office, like I had mentioned previously, she links up with her ex and they actually share a kiss. After talking about, you know, Joan's new lifestyle and how her and her fiancé are doing, and Joan feeling obviously convicted, she decides that she's going to leave and go back home to her fiancé, Krish, where dinner is made and they decide to sit on the couch and watch a show. They open up the network Streamberry, which in the Black Mirror universe is basically the equivalent to what we have here, Netflix. I'm talking about from the logo to the overall setup of Netflix to how you have to pick who's watching. Black Mirror does a very good job of letting us know who they are trying to, I guess you could say, symbolize, or many people might think they're mocking Netflix. Whatever the case may be, we get the point as the viewer. So they sit down after dinner, open up Streamberry, and they're going through the list of shows where us as the viewers, if you're paying attention, you can actually pause and see that Black Mirror references old seasons and even upcoming episodes in season 6. So an example is Loch Henry, Truth Will Out, which is actually the next episode, which they have a, I guess you could say, thumbnail of as an option to watch. And I'm not going to spoil that. You guys should just watch that. I'm not going to spoil it. Anyways, they also have Maisie Day and other references from previous seasons of Black Mirror. And eventually, through scrolling, they find Joan is Awful. So they sit down, and at first, you know, like any of us would be, they're astonished. They're like, okay, what's going on here? What is this? They click on the episode. Joan is obviously very alarmed and kind of nervous in a way because she knows what she did that Monday. She knows that she talked about her fiance in her therapist's office and that she, you know, cheated on him. So she's kind of hesitant to the overall idea of watching this. But per her fiance's request, they give it a try. And it's also important to note that not just Joan watches this, not just Joan and her fiance, but her coworkers, her ex, and even her mother go and watch this new episode of Joan is Awful. So Joan is Awful, the TV series, is basically about Joan's life. So they over-exaggerate Joan's life that day. They show her going to work, firing her employee, going to the therapist's office, and even sharing a kiss with her ex. All of this her fiancé sees, and in a fit of rage, she decides to leave Joan. Joan being visibly upset, she has to gather herself, and the next day she goes into work to find out that not only she's seen this, but everybody else did. And everybody else that was in her life that day was also in the TV show. So later that day, she decides to go to her lawyer's office where they sit down and discuss this debacle about Joan is Awful. Her lawyer basically explains to her that because she did not read the terms and conditions of Streamberry, that everything that they're showing is completely legal and that they can't sue anybody because she consented to them using her information. So Joan, obviously confused, is wondering, how did they know her phrases? How did they know what her hair looked like? How did they know what her coworkers were saying to her? All these very intimate details. And the way that her lawyer put it was basically, she used the example of, I'm sure you guys are familiar with this, like, have you ever been talking to a friend with, like, your iPhone in the room? And let's say you guys are talking about dog food. And then later that day, you scroll on Facebook or Instagram or wherever, and you see an ad about dog food. That's basically the example that her lawyer gives. And she explains that because people are listening through her phone, whether that be Apple or Streamberry, that's how these people are getting this information to put into a TV show. She also explains the idea of deepfake technology that's being used by a quantum computer. Now, for those who don't know what deepfake technology is, I'm not a tech nerd, so I'm going to do my best to explain this in a way that makes sense. Deepfake is basically kind of like a branch of AI where an actor who may have passed or may not be able to film a show or a movie can just simply have their face copy and pasted onto somebody's random body, basically. I think the most popular and like recent example of this is Kobe Bryant showing up in a Kendrick Lamar music video. I personally didn't watch the video, nor did I listen to the song, but I did see clips of it, and he had other celebrities. I believe Kanye West may have been in it, but it was all deepfake. Basically, it was all pictures of maybe Kendrick, I'm not sure, but different celebrities and athletes, musicians' faces copy and pasted onto his face to then show the audience and make them think, you know, Kobe Bryant was in the music video. And to some, you know, deepfake is, it's very interesting, I guess you can say, depending on your stance. To me, it's very scary because there's its downsides and there's upsides, of course. When you're dealing with an actor that passed away, you know, that can be very sad. But it could also be used to sabotage people, and that's how Black Mirror used it in Joan is Awful. So for those who have seen Black Mirror, you know that they are notorious for dropping Easter eggs. And they kind of do this. When Joan and her lawyer are sitting down, her lawyer in the adapted show, basically the show that Joan is seeing on Streamberry, that show, her lawyer is played by Wumi Masuko. And I'm pretty sure Black Mirror is notorious for this. It's kind of, if you haven't watched Black Mirror, for some reason, if you're still listening to this and haven't watched it, Black Mirror, it can kind of be compared to American Horror Story in the sense that they kind of reuse different actors and actresses. So while each episode may be different, you may see another actor or actress in another episode, but they won't be playing the same person that they played previously. So basically, they use the actor Masuku, who had made an appearance in a previous episode called Playtest, and some speculate that this implies that Masuku signed her life away to be used as a deepfake actor. I don't know if I believe that. Maybe a coincidence. After sitting down and discussing all this with her lawyer, she, of course, goes home and opens up Streamberry to find that there is yet another episode of Joan is Awful. And at this point, Joan is fed up. She's ready to make a spectacle out of this whole Joan is Awful extravaganza, if you will. So it's important to go over some of the actors and actresses that are in this film. And Salma Hayek is one of them. Salma Hayek actually plays herself, and she also plays the Joan that we see on TV. So not the quote-unquote real Joan, but she plays the Joan that Joan watches on Streamberry, if that makes sense. So the real Joan has this cheeky idea, I guess you can put it, of loading up on cheeseburgers and taking a laxative. And she literally goes to some random person's wedding and poops on the aisle in a church. It's crazy. But she does this as a way of giving the viewer something to really look at. And also trying to trigger Salma Hayek, because at this point, Salma Hayek has not done anything in retaliation to the show Joan is Awful. So, of course, Salma Hayek sees this and she freaks out. She goes to her lawyer. Obviously, this is all in the show, of course. And they discuss the same thing that Joan and her lawyer discussed about the whole reading through your terms and agreements and your contracts. And basically, Salma finds out that there's nothing that she can do to stop this whole deepfake debacle, I guess you could put it. So she decides to find where Joan lives, and she knocks on her door. So we're talking about Salma Hayek. She knocks on her door, and she confronts Joan, and they basically team up to have the brilliant idea of going to the Streamberry office and basically demanding some type of justice, destroying this quantum computer, whatever is being used to create this show, they're going to try to find a way to destroy it. So they get to the Streamberry office and they're sneaking around. They go to the basement. They're trying to find this quantum computer. And while doing this, the CEO of Streamberry is being interviewed by an interviewer. And this is where Joan and Salma Hayek find out that Joan is awful is just a test run. So this isn't even

blank is awful cereal. Why can't it be blank is awesome? And she explained that the public likes seeing almost the misery of someone's situation. They like to see the negatives. They don't really care to see why somebody's being a good person. They want to see the drama, basically. And she does a really good job of explaining, you know, how things like this work. And she actually tells the interviewer that she has a season coming out as well. And the CEO of Streamberry explains that she plans to push this forward and give everybody their own series. So now we fast forward. We're in the basement. Salma and Joan are trying to find this quantum computer. And they talked to the security guard. Obviously, the conversation was not this civil. They kind of snuck up on him. He got scared. It kind of gets confusing here, so pay attention. They bust into the basement where they find a security guard. The security guard is obviously startled, ready to call security. Salma actually threatens to break his arm if he does call security. And the security guard basically explains that the Joan that we all think is the real Joan isn't even the real Joan. So remember how I mentioned that Joan in this series, or this episode, is being played by Annie Murphy? Annie Murphy is actually just Annie Murphy. So when they get down to this basement, the security guard explains that Joan is just Annie Murphy unknowingly playing Joan. It's crazy. So the security guard basically alludes to this idea that we are all in assimilation, and basically if you don't know that you're in assimilation, you're never going to be able to break out of this said simulation. So Annie Murphy, realizing that she's not even Joan, kind of contemplates that she's even going to destroy this quantum computer. But then the real Joan, the real Joan, I guess you could say, kind of speaks through Annie Murphy in a way, and they decide that they need to break this quantum computer in order to stop this whole madness. So quantum computer gets broken, and it then cuts to a scene where we see Annie Murphy just playing as herself, and we see the real live action Joan, which is just a random woman who obviously did all the things that the show portrayed, but just a random woman, literally. And the real Joan goes back to her regular life. She ends up getting put on house arrest for, you know, sneaking into Streamberry and breaking the computer. And so does Annie Murphy. And that's pretty much how the episode ends. It just kind of ends the viewer questioning whether or not this is all plausible. So this is kind of where I get into my feedback and, I guess, overall critique of the show itself. So I explained to you guys that the ending is quite confusing. I'm still kind of trying to grapple with how Joan isn't the real Joan and how Annie Murphy is Joan. It's just so confusing. But one thing I can say is that while watching this, it didn't necessarily make me think that Netflix or Hulu or any other streaming service would be ballsy enough to pull something like this off. What do you guys think? I honestly think that this could be some form of predictive programming, but I just can't see Netflix making a show about me. There's just kind of gaps in the episode that maybe after I watch it again, I'll be able to come back and give you guys updates. But an example could be the fact that the actress, Salma Hayek, that was playing Joan on Streamberry, she had Joan's exact hairstyle. She had her exact outfit. Every character that was in the Streamberry film of Joan and Awful, they had the exact outfits, cars, houses, whatever. And it's kind of confusing because we don't ever find out how they knew, you know, what Joan was wearing. At least from what the viewer standpoint, I didn't see Joan take a selfie of her outfit and post it like on a social media page or even mention what she had on. So that's kind of an unanswered question for me, I would say. But going back to, you know, the whole idea of predictive programming, I definitely do believe in it, but I don't know if it would happen to this extent. I will say that while watching this, I was actually getting my hair done, and I pulled out my phone and had to go to Netflix to read the terms and conditions, because I think that although Black Mirror, this episode was kind of far-fetched, it definitely did spark a conversation.

0: Of the importance of reading contracts, reading terms and conditions, because it's not a taboo, you know, subject for us, especially my generation being so young, to kind of just skip down to the end of the terms and conditions document and just click accept, not reading. You know, I could be selling my left liver to watch Netflix and I would never know until the time happens for them to come and collect it. And the fact that I couldn't say, oh, no, you can't do this to me. Well, yes, they can, because I signed the terms and conditions. So it's very interesting. Like I said, it's very interesting to say the least. But I do want to know everybody's thoughts. What do you guys think? Do you think this is too far-fetched? Do you think that this could happen in the future? Maybe I'll update you guys in 3 years, and maybe I'll have an episode about me. Lena is awful, which I don't think I am, but you never know. Anyways, thank you for tuning in to the first episode of The Deep Dive Pod. Thank you.
1: Welcome to the Herbarium, your one-stop shop for information on all kinds of useful plants. Today, we're discussing the uses of Angelica dehurica, a species of Angelica native to many parts of Asia. Commonly known as Chinese Angelica, Angelica dehurica's roots are used in Chinese and Korean folk medicine for their anti-inflammatory, antioxidant, and antimicrobial properties, as well as an ingredient in some dishes. With its bunched white flowers and thin stem, Angelica dehurica bears a striking resemblance to hemlock. For this reason, it's important to be cautious when foraging for it. Their main distinction is the shape of the flowers. While Angelica flowers sprout from round bulbs, hemlock blooms are flat. If you're certain of its identity, steep 2 teaspoons of the dried root in 2 cups of boiling water for a delightful Angelica root tea. This has been another edition of the Herbarium. Remember, forage safely, respect your environment, and have fun.
2: My name is Travis Pritchard, and I'm reviewing the Anderson Manor, made into a haunted house on October 24th to October 27th. Built circa 1830, now a frat house owned by Omega Sci-Fi, I volunteered there since my cousin is a Q, and in my opinion, it is very interesting. I helped my cousin take pictures and interviewed them after getting out the house. I think the best and favorite part is running after them after the interview. They don't expect me to be right there or ahead of them when I run. In fun fact, I was faster than everybody that ran. Some tried to race me, then gave up when they see me pass by them. I think the main part was a lot of people crying after, even grown men and women getting scared. There was even kids that cried and quit before they even got into the house. So in all, everything was fun. The only things I didn't like were some kids saying that they wasn't scared or saying that we could have did better. Even the target audience, which was the younger kids, tried to say that they wasn't scary. Or they tried to deny how scary the house actually was. I even went in the house, but since I'm older, it wasn't really scary for me. And also considering I watch a lot of horror movies back at home, and I've watched a lot of horror movies as a kid, but it was a nice little setup. They had big animatronics that were clowns, scarecrows, and skeletons. At least 3 animatronics were clowns. Also met a former Bengals NFL player who was also a Q. And he was chasing with me too, so I think, in all, it was very fun. The Anderson Manor / Haunted House is open from October 24th to October 27th, and is a fundraiser for 11th graders going on an HBCU tour. For more information about it, go to www.ghostsinat.com. That's www.ghostsinat.com. It'll tell you the history of it all. With that being said, this is Travis Pritch, signing off from the Youth Media Center at SLB Radio. Peace.
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5: This is Charlie, reporting from the Youth Media Center at SLB Radio. I'm 17 years old and in the 12th grade at City Charter High School. Everyone at some point has experienced being stereotyped. People naturally make assumptions about others based on whatever basic information they can gather from someone. Things like speech habits, attire, physical features, and beliefs, for example. After talking with some students in my class, the most common theme I heard was being categorized by presentation. The way we express ourselves is a vital part of our identity, but people's perceptions of us can impact that. Having expectations placed on us can be really stressful, and some people will find it easier to refrain from expressing their identity so other people can be comfortable, even if that means sacrificing their own comfort. What many people need to learn is that how a person chooses to present themselves does not equate with their own preconceived beliefs. Physical appearance does not equal identity. My own experience with this, as a queer person, has been impacting me since childhood. Growing up, my parents reflected their opinions of appearance on me, telling me I couldn't wear certain outfits because I look poor or overweight or various other, according to them, negative things. Hearing their opinions on people at stores or at their work formed the way I perceived others and also myself. Comments like, "They're too fat to be wearing that, they look gay in that outfit," or "She needs to shave, that's disgusting," made me overanalyze how I looked to other people. I would spend so much time adjusting how I walked and how I spoke, trying to ensure other people wouldn't think less of me for how I looked to them. There were so many expectations placed on me that I felt like I had to live up to. I couldn't express myself in the way I was comfortable with. And then the pandemic happened. There's a wonderful opinion piece from the New York Times called "Coming Out in a Pandemic" that showcases queer people's experience in the pandemic and how it gave them the opportunity to embrace their identity in ways they couldn't before. There's one quote specifically that really resonated with me, and that's, "I had to work at girlhood. Boyhood came more naturally." The pandemic gave me and many others time to think deeply about identity and engage with other queer voices that I hadn't had a chance to hear before. Being isolated from outside opinions, except those of my parents, I was able to figure out what I was comfortable with in regards to labels and style and similar things. They weren't particularly thrilled by these new developments, especially with how much more masculine I was beginning to present, but I was able to value my own sense of comfort as opposed to theirs. I'm much more secure in my identity now that I was given that period of reflection. And to quote from the article again, I think I would have gotten to those questions about myself at some point, but not for a while. It feels like the pandemic did that across many sectors, accelerated the growth or decay of different organizations already trending in that direction. In my discussions with my peers, there was a common theme of gender roles, specifically being pressured to partake in certain activities and dress a certain way. Something I related to was the experience of being labeled as male or female based on how you're presenting. People tend to assume that anyone who is presenting in a way that seems feminine, meaning anyone that is wearing feminine clothes, makeup, or jewelry, are automatically female. Obviously, we know that this is not true, but many people still struggle with this. Making assumptions is just basic human nature, and many people might not even realize that they're doing it. However, there certainly are people that still do. They say these things to hurt us and force their opinions on us because they see their beliefs as more important than ours. But there are more important issues than feminine men, masculine women, and androgyny. We have progressed as a society past the point of seeing pink and blue as gendered colors. I'm hopeful that in the future, these things will improve. Until then, it's important to remember that despite whatever you've been conditioned to believe, appearance does not equal identity.
6: This is Charlie reporting from the Youth Media Center at SLB Radio. I'm 17 years old and a senior at City Charter High School. On November 15th, 2023, the USDA officially released an updated version of its Plant Hardiness Zone map. This is the first update in almost a decade, with the last updated zone map being released in 2012. The Plant Hardiness Zone map is a tool used by gardeners and researchers to determine what plants are the best fit for specific microclimates. The updated map shows that the continental United States is roughly 2.5 degrees Celsius warmer than its predecessor showed, and has pushed almost half the country into a warmer half zone. Pittsburgh, which used to be in Zone 6A according to the 1999 map, then Zone B in the 2012 map, is now largely 6B with portions of 7A running through it. Gardeners in some locations have now found themselves able to grow new types of flowers, vegetables, fruits, and other plants that would not have survived the colder climates. Many gardeners are not surprised by these changes, having known for years that it was no longer accurate. While they are excited by the prospect of growing new plants, many gardeners are also concerned by the implications of the updated map. Megan London, a gardening consultant in Hot Springs, Arkansas, said, "We're excited, but in the back of our minds, we're also a little wary. In the back of our mind, we're like, that means things are warming up. So what does that mean in the long run?"
5: Whether you dabble in the dirt or consider yourself a professional gardener, everyone is aware of the temperature changes. The sweet little grannies here are just heartbroken. They can't grow their tomatoes. It's so much hotter, the tomatoes burn, says a gardener in Florida. Climate change has been a known issue since the 1970s, and winter weather averages have changed by 20 degrees since then. While new plants are able to be grown in these changing climates, that also means existing plants are struggling to survive there. We're seeing firs as an example that really like those cooler zones really struggle with the winter warmth and desiccation, the winds, the dryness, said Kim Todd, a professor and extension landscape specialist. Global warming plays a significant role in deciding what can be planted where. The updated plant hardiness zone map is a reminder of the need for climate action. If you want to learn more about this, you can go to usda.gov. While writing this, I used WESA, Pittsburgh's NPR station, and Business Insider to gather information. This has been Charlie. Thank you for listening.
7: This is Alex from SLB Radio, and today I'm going to give you my hot take on why I think Android phones are objectively better than iPhones. People have been battling over this topic for years, and for a while, Apple reigned supreme. People think that Android phones are laggy and cheap, but if you take a top-of-the-line iPhone and put it against an Android phone of the same price, for example, a Samsung, you'll find out that there are many key differences between the two that can completely change the view of someone that's used an iPhone for a long time. Let me put this into context. I've been an iPhone user since 2020. I've used AirPods, I have a Mac, I was in the ecosystem, and this year I switched to Android and got a Samsung S24 Ultra. And in almost every way possible, I think I like my Samsung a lot more than when I had an iPhone. One reason that people are loyal to Apple is because they lock you into their ecosystem. If you have any Apple products along with your iPhone, everything becomes synced and easy to use. And of course, this does make things convenient for the user, and they can argue that Android doesn't have this type of thing. However, Android can actually do more. On top of other phone companies having their own ecosystem for products, like Samsung, there are also apps that can provide alternatives for those who still own Apple products. For example, the CA Pod app on the Play Store, which I use, allows people with AirPods to view the individual batteries of each of their AirPods and the case, and can see if it's charging. It's also just as easy to link up your computer with your phone for texting, as Google Messages can be linked to both PCs and Macs. So texting people on your computer isn't something that's exclusive to iMessage on Mac anymore. Speaking more of the software on Android, the operating system takes a much different approach than Apple. It's much more open and allows for far more customization. One key factor is that Android allows for the direct download and installation of APKs, which are app files. This means that you could theoretically download any app for free and also get apps that you normally wouldn't find on the Play Store. This not only gives the user more opportunities, but can also assist developers that aren't ready for a full-scale release of their product on the Play Store. For example, let's say a game developer is making a game for Android and wants to release a demo. Instead of having to pay the fees of having it up on the store, they could just release it themselves from a third-party source. Not to mention that Apple's App Store fees are a lot worse than Google's. There are also a lot of apps on the Play Store that simply aren't on the iPhone. There are a lot of emulators for retro gaming and modern gaming. Dolphin Emulator allows you to play Wii and GameCube games at great performance. And Yuzu Emulator, which is only accessible by getting the APK, allows you to emulate Nintendo Switch games on an Android phone. There's also many aspects of an Android that you normally couldn't customize or access on an iPhone. You can change the font and emoji font, you can change your theme, and you can also access your internal storage files. Now, one could argue that theme changing is already on the iPhone. Some may say that the new app tinting features for the home screen in iOS 18 make Android phones look bad, but what they don't know is that Samsung phones have had this for years. In fact, many iOS features have been directly stolen from Android. Custom app icons, widgets, and even features dating way back, like having custom keyboard support and a dark mode, were all originally on Android phones before they made their way over to the iPhone. In fact, Apple started using Samsung's phone displays on their phones too. And of course, many iOS 18 features are already and have been on Android. Apple Intelligence is simply Google AI's features, but powered by ChatGPT. I would say that with things like Circle to Search and the translation features, I think that Google AI's features are better than what Apple has shown so far. For Samsung phones, the GoodLock app on the Galaxy Store is a hub that has a menu of apps that offer extensive customization of your phone that an iPhone user would normally have to jailbreak their phone to access. By the way, jailbreaking your iPhone simply allows you to download apps from third-party sources, which an Android can do out of the box. It's also impossible to do on some iPhones depending on what software is installed, and jailbreaking your phone would also take away the ability for you to update it. This app can not only change the look and feel of your phone, but also the functionality. For example, the theme park app allows you to customize the home screen theme, along with the individual icons, your keyboard, the notification center, and the volume panel. There's also apps that give you additional control over aspects of your phone, like being able to change the audio settings, like EQ and mixing audio if you have multiple sources of sound, and apps like NiceShot for screenshots, and NotiStar for having deeper access to your notifications are perfect examples of what the iPhone isn't able to do. So, if you're comparing an iPhone 16 with its equivalent, the Samsung S24 Ultra, the S24 will offer much more to the user in a lot of aspects. People can say that Android phones are cheaper and worse than iPhones, and that's because the Android OS can be put on any phone made by any company. There's a much larger range of phones that can be compared to the iPhone, which is the only line of phones that has iOS installed out of the box. Someone could compare a cheap $200 to $300 Android phone with an iPhone, and obviously the iPhone will win because they only make expensive products. But when put up to a fair match, like the S24, Android will come out victorious. This is Alex, signing off.
8: From the Youth Media Center at SLB Radio, this is Olivia Ryakovich. On December 2nd, James Fogarty, Executive Director of A-Plus Schools, gave the 20th anniversary report to the community. As an independent, nonprofit organization, A-Plus Schools works with Pittsburgh Public Schools to address issues that affect learning and connect community resources to places they can make an impact. For the 2024 report, Fogarty explored various issues occurring in Pittsburgh Public Schools, such as racial economic segregation, unequal access to resources, and disparate opportunities for enrichment and academic success. These issues impact schools' chronic absenteeism, suspensions, academic growth, academic proficiency, and student readiness for colleges and their careers. As a senior at a nearby high school, my interest was piqued by a graph showing that 12th graders reported the highest levels of chronic absenteeism when compared to other K-12 grade levels. Referencing one of Fogarty's previous presentation points, I also noted that Pittsburgh Public Schools offer significantly varying numbers of AP courses across different schools. This led me to question the connection between these two factors, as many of my senior peers have already exhausted all available courses and now attend school for only a few classes each day. Fogarty explains ways we can keep seniors engaged in learning when battling limited class options.
9: Perry was a school that was only able to offer like the same arts elective to seniors who'd already taken it, and they didn't have another option. So one of the things that they've done is restructured the calendar a little bit. So they're working with Urban Impact, Partner for Work, and others to do some career exploration within kind of a seminar course. I think ultimately where we'd like to go and figure out with the district is how can you do more of the release, you know, the leave to learns, as the folks in Big Picture Learning talk about, for kids to be able to do the types of internships that you're doing right now, which is school, right? Like you're getting a learning experience, right? So my hope is that we can figure out how are other districts around us, like Northgate. We went out and visited West Allegheny to see how they're doing it, and then to figure out what we can do to make sure that it's compliant and that it's actually high quality, right? So we know it can be done. The question is, how do we implement it here? And we're trying to take a pilot approach with our support of what's going on at Perry.
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11: This is Prashna reporting from the Youth Media Center at SLB Radio. I'm 17 years old and in the 12th grade at Brashear High School. How would you feel if you were treated like a disease based on something you couldn't control? Hindu the girls experience it once every month. In Hinduism, girls who are on their period are given many restrictions, such as they are not allowed to enter temples, participate in any religious activities or religious settings, cannot touch the food or water that someone else is going to intake, cannot cook or even touch the stove anyone else is going to use, and cannot touch anyone in general. Back in the day, people used to put girls on their period in small straw houses with not very good living circumstances. And some people would come and take advantage of those girls, making it overall very unsafe. I find this practice to be very outdated and unnecessary, and I do not believe that it is something I would pass on to the next generation. Some people argue that this practice is so that women could rest. But women are allowed and expected to do other chores such as broom, clean, mop, laundry, etc. So is it really for rest? The disease that we can't control is a natural part of our system, and growing up in that environment makes young girls such as myself feel as though we're disgusting when we're on our periods, when it's just our bodies being normal and functioning properly. For 1 week every month, you're placed under many restrictions due to a bodily function out of your control. Would you have anything to say against it? For Youth Express, this is Prashna signing off.
1: Hi, this is Moss reporting for Youth Express. I have with me Jaden.
12: I'm Jaden Greening, and I'm an 18-year-old senior at Pittsburgh Campus 6 through 12, and I make movies.
1: Today we're going to be talking about your first film experience and just film in general. So let's start with, how long have you been doing film?
12: I think I've been doing film since 2023 or two or three, yeah.
1: So what would you say you do the most of, like your role and your style?
12: Well, I think just by default, I write the most, because you write a lot that doesn't get made. So I spend a lot of time writing. And then next, probably really producing other people's and my own work.
1: Is that your favorite role on set?
12: No, I do like directing the most. It's just the way the cookie crumbles.
1: What genre would you say that you make the most?
12: Definitely drama. Trying to extend into some psychological thriller stuff right now, but currently drama, yeah.
1: So would you say there was an inciting incident that got you into film, or would you just say it was gradual?
12: It was pretty inciting. I had a friend who had consistently done the 48-hour film festival with her ex-boyfriend until they broke up, and she knew I had a camera, and I did photography, and she was just like, hey, like, I know you have a camera, do you want to do this project with me? And I was like, I guess. I had no idea what I was getting into, honestly. We shot the movie on my Canon Rebel T7 with stock lenses, so it was pretty bad, but...
1: Would you consider that to be your first film?
12: Yeah, I would say that was the first real thing that I did, outside of, like, stupid little projects for class, yeah.
1: Yeah, can you tell me some more about it?
12: Okay, so the title was Do You Ever Just Think? And it was a teen dark comedy was the theme that we were given. It was a dark comedy. I put that in air quotes because, it was dark for my, like, 14-year-old mind. So it really wasn't quite so dark. And it was more just, like, offensive a little bit. It was, but it was about this group of, I think it was five teenagers, or maybe four, who get lost in the woods while tripping. And that was the movie. And one of the friends goes missing, and they think a bear ate him. But it turns out that the bear sounds that they were hearing was just that friend throwing up in a different area of the woods.
1: Huh. What did you do for that film? You said you brought the camera.
12: I did, like, me and my friend did basically everything. We wrote it together. We directed it together. She was in it, and I was operating the camera, obviously. I edited it, unfortunately. And yeah, that's about it. But so I was very involved for that one.
1: How did that project go for you?
12: Well, the camera died in the middle of shooting in the woods, and we had to film the rest on my phone, which was obviously not ideal. The audio was much better after we switched to my phone, though, I will say. And then, afterwards, the reason that I guess I stuck with it was, every movie gets screened for better or for worse for the 48. So I got to see my movie on the screen, and I saw all these people watching it, and I realized that was something that I wanted to do again.
1: What do you think came naturally to you on set?
12: Okay, yeah, for sure. Something that was really natural for me due to my background in theater was working with the actors, which is why I love directing so much. It's so... not exhilarating, I guess. No, exhilarating. To pull a good performance out of an actor who either doesn't think they can do it or wasn't doing it before. And, seeing them finally like get into the character and give like a great performance is just really incredible. Hard part would definitely be planning is difficult, and staying organized on set as well. When you don't have a big team of people behind you, as a director, it's super easy to get kind of lost in the sauce and either lose track of time or lose track of what you need to be doing at a given moment. So that's definitely the hardest thing for me. I mean, it's what happens when you're kind of doing it by yourself as a director without a team behind you.
1: What other jobs have you done on set?
12: Okay, so I have acted in a couple short films, one that I produced and that was written by my girlfriend, and another one who a kind of acquaintance of mine, now friend, but acquaintance at the time, reached out to me and knew that I did movies and had been on my sets before and asked me to act in his mob movie. And it was, you know, it turned out interestingly. Of course, it was a bunch of teenagers acting like mobsters, so there's that to consider. But all in all, it was a good experience. So acting is definitely like the most different thing than I usually do that I have done.
1: So do you think that being a youth filmmaker and casting mostly teenagers makes it any harder to find people that are right for the roles that you write?
12: Yes and no. A lot of teenagers are more willing to work for free, which is obviously a perk because people just want to, you know, they want to do things. And luckily, I'm pretty connected through my school, which is performing arts, and through theater programs I do, I meet a lot of people who are interested in acting. It is harder to find people for crew positions than you would expect. Not a lot of young people are as into film as you would expect either. So that's definitely more difficult. But actor-wise, sometimes it's hard to find people who, if you have a really specific type of role that's kind of different from the people that you know, it can be hard, yeah.
1: What do you think is the most important piece of advice that you would give to an aspiring filmmaker?
12: Surround yourself with people who want to do the same thing. The help that you receive on set can really make or break a production. With my bigger projects, my feature film projects, I would not have been able to finish them without the people that I surrounded myself with, besides the actors. Unit production manager, people watching the scripts, script supervisors, that's what I'm trying to think of. So yeah, surround yourself with as many people on the crew side that really are dedicated to it as you can.
1: Yeah, and I just wanted to open it up to you, maybe to talk about just stuff I didn't ask about, or to promote a project that you're on.
12: Yeah, so I guess just a little bit more about some of the stuff I've done. I recently premiered my first feature film, How to Be Brave is the title. It's a teen drama about five friends who coincidentally meet in their high school parking lot and become really close after that, and when one of them dies, they all have to learn how to cope with that. And it kind of fractures the group until they eventually find each other again. I like to think it's pretty beautiful. It made some people cry at the premiere. I learned a lot from that project, though, just generally about film and what I want to do in the future. And then upcoming for me, I'm working on a feature film script. Working title is The Prophet, A Modern Tragedy. And it is a surrealist adaptation of Oedipus Rex, the Greek tragedy. Heavy on the adaptation. It's very loose, but it carries over a lot of themes. The main character is like really into Greek myths and storybooks, so that's why we wanted to lean into that. But yeah, that's my next project, and I'm writing it with my good friend Rocco Comoromio.
1: Where can people find more about those?
12: You can find more on the Greening Productions Instagram page. That's the name of the sort of pseudo-production company I run. Yeah, there's a lot of information about How to Be Brave there. We're working on a release now. Not a lot of information about this upcoming project, so you're probably the first to hear.
1: Awesome. And then I just wanted to ask one more question. Are there any organizations, institutions, groups that have really helped you as a filmmaker?
12: Honestly, no. I've kind of been slumming it out here by myself. Not by myself, with people, but not with any really organizations or anything like that. I would say I have been aided by my school in certain ways. You know, I mean, you make a lot of connections, and there are a lot of faculty members who are willing to help you. But yeah, I would say I've gained a lot from my school, but other than that, not much.
1: Would you say that flying mostly solo has had an effect on your journey as a filmmaker?
12: For sure. It's not a good thing. it is good to like kind of learn how to get your footing by yourself, because you kind of learn more of your own opinions about things and how you like to work. But at a point, it's probably important to kind of open up and branch out. I'm not really very well connected with any groups or anything, which is why I don't use the resources. But yeah, no, I definitely don't think it's a good idea to stay by yourself for as long as I have.
1: Thank you so much for coming on.
12: Yes, thank you for having me.
1: This has been an interview with Jaden for Youth Express. This is Moss, signing off.
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1: Welcome to the Herbarium, your one-stop shop for information on all kinds of useful plants. Today, we're discussing the uses of Angelica dehurica, a species of angelica native to many parts of Asia. Commonly known as Chinese angelica, Angelica dehurica's roots are used in Chinese and Korean folk medicine for their anti-inflammatory, antioxidant, and antimicrobial properties, as well as an ingredient in some dishes. With its bunched white flowers and thin stem, Angelica dehurica bears a striking resemblance to hemlock. For this reason, it's important to be cautious when foraging for it. Their main distinction is the shape of the flowers. While angelica flowers sprout from round bulbs, hemlock blooms are flat. If you're certain of its identity, steep 2 teaspoons of the dried root in 2 cups of boiling water for a delightful angelica root tea. This has been another edition of the Herbarium. Remember, forage safely, respect your environment, and have fun.
5: This is Charlie reporting from the Youth Media Center at SLB Radio. I'm 17 years old and a senior at City Charter High School. On November 15, 2023, the USDA officially released an updated version of its Plant Hardiness Zone map. This is the first update in almost a decade, with the last updated zone map being released in 2012. The Plant Hardiness Zone map is a tool used by gardeners and researchers to determine what plants are the best fit for specific microclimates. The updated map shows that the continental United States is roughly 2.5 degrees Celsius warmer than its predecessor showed, and has pushed almost half the country into a warmer half zone. Pittsburgh, which used to be in Zone 6A according to the 1999 map, then Zone B in the 2012 map, is now largely 6B with portions of 7A running through it. Gardeners in some locations have now found themselves able to grow new types of flowers, vegetables, fruits, and other plants that would not have survived the colder climates. Many gardeners are not surprised by these changes, having known for years that it was no longer accurate. While they are excited by the prospect of growing new plants, many gardeners are also concerned by the implications of the updated map. Megan London, a gardening consultant in Hot Springs, Arkansas, said, "We're excited, but in the back of our minds, we're also a little wary. In the back of our mind, we're like, that means things are warming up. So what does that mean in the long run?" Whether you dabble in the dirt or consider yourself a professional gardener, everyone is aware of the temperature changes. The sweet little grannies here are just heartbroken. They can't grow their tomatoes. It's so much hotter, the tomatoes burn, says a gardener in Florida. Climate change has been a known issue since the 1970s, and winter weather averages have changed by 20 degrees since then. While new plants are able to be grown in these changing climates, that also means existing plants are struggling to survive there. We're seeing firs as an example that really like those cooler zones really struggle with the winter warmth and desiccation, the winds, the dryness, said Kim Todd, a professor and extension landscape specialist. Global warming plays a significant role in deciding what can be planted where. The updated Plant Hardiness Zone map is a reminder of the need for climate action. If you want to learn more about this, you can go to usda.gov. While writing this, I used WESA, Pittsburgh's NPR station, and Business Insider to gather information. This has been Charlie. Thank you for listening.
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19: The Saturday Light Brigade, and we're just a few moments away. I don't know if this combo has a name or not. We'll find out. Do you?
20: Yeah, we do.
19: Oh, what is it?
20: Tempo Tantrum.
19: Tempo Tantrum. Oh, I like it. Tempo Tantrum. That's very good. Better register that right away. I think we're all set. We're going to get you a music stand, maybe. Are you okay? I just want to be sure. They have three songs to do, and I think you're really going to like these guys. We'll introduce each of them to you, and we'll talk with each of them throughout the segment. But let's just let it rip. This group of musicians from the Pittsburgh Youth Symphony Orchestra, I'm so glad I asked. They're called Tempo Tantrum.

0: That was absolutely terrific music from Tempo Tantrum, and I'm going to pass. We'll see how far I can actually range out. I can get out a little bit. I'd like you to be able to meet the group. Thanks, Andy. And we're going to start with our drummer, who you heard doing a few solos there, including that longer last one, which I know that was keeping you and me entertained. No, you're an excellent drummer. I think jazz drumming can sometimes you have to know kind of when not to play as well as when to play.
1: Certainly.
0: And this is it's Cameron Mian.
1: It's Cameron Mia.
0: Cameron,
1: it's easier than you think.
0: Yeah, it's easier. Cameron, me, and?
1: Mia.
0: Mia.
1: Mian is designed to trip you up.
0: Interesting. Okay. And you're at Hopewell High School. Tell me about yourself.
1: Oh, well, let's see. I started playing drums around the third grade, you know, taking drum lessons. I didn't really get into the orchestra thing until about seventh or eighth grade. That's when I joined a couple of youth orchestras. And this year is actually my first year with the Pittsburgh Youth Symphony, and it's a lot of fun and a lot of hard work that's fulfilling to play there. This is something I've actually been doing for a pretty long time, and it's fun to see some other people who have kind of had the same kind of thing happen.
0: Yeah, when did you, I assume you like jazz. when did you start liking jazz?
1: Oh, well, I started really listening to music a lot around like fifth grade. Some of the first, I used to listen to a lot of Charlie Parker. That was like the first big thing. And then after, once you start from something like that, then you can kind of branch out pretty easily.
0: Charlie Parker was probably one of my deepest first exposures, and Charles Mingus to boot.
1: Oh, yeah.
0: As well. Now, you mentioned you're taking lessons. So did you play originally just start playing kind of self-taught? Or?
1: Well, I mean, I had done a little bit of that. I had started, you know, kind of getting a – you know, I started taking lessons pretty early and tried to get a strong technical foundation and a good sound so I can do whatever I want.
0: What are you playing in the orchestra?
1: Oh, well, for this upcoming concert on March 9th, we're doing Mahler's Totenfeier, in which I'm playing some percussion parts for that, and I'm also playing timpani for a Russian Easter Overture.
0: Nice. That should be
1: and
0: great.
1: There's a lot of timpani in the next concert as well. It's very busy, very demanding.
0: I played timpani. And,
1: oh, really?
0: Are you pretty much still tuning by ear with the pedal, or are you able to use like a tuning device for timpani now?
1: It's kind of strange. With tuning devices, a lot of times, sometimes the problem is you don't always, because sometimes the ensembles are a little bit different. Sometimes you may tune it, and you'll have to adjust to what the ensemble, if the ensemble's slightly different, that's something that you have to watch out for. But a lot of it's by ear.
0: I did that too.
1: Especially because the overtones of the drums sometimes make it sound sharp, so you have to be careful. And if you follow directly, so you have to be careful how you tune them.
0: Yeah, I always found the same thing, and I was curious if it's changed. I mean, I'm going back to high school, but I really enjoyed it, and I was probably was our only drummer who understood pitch, which is why I always ended up with timpani. Do you want to acknowledge anybody or pass along greetings to anyone?
1: Well, I'd just like to thank Paiso for giving us this opportunity to do this. I mean, we're all very grateful. Thanks to our guitar player, Drew, for coming out. We're really grateful to have such a good player play with us.
0: And, that's right. Drew's a ringer. I forgot. He's already at Duquesne University. Yeah. Drew, you've been here before. I just realized it. Haven't you?
2: I think I had visited with the pop rock or something.
0: Yeah. Yeah, absolutely. Let's meet Drew. Thank you for wow. I like a guy who knows that without the microphone, it didn't happen. Very good.
1: this guy.
0: extra credit to Eli here. Drew, you're teaching guitar at Duquesne, right?
3: No, I'm actually just a freshman.
0: Oh, you're
3: still?
0: Oh, you're a kid. Okay. I don't know why I was thinking you were teaching.
3: I mean, I'd love to be teaching down there.
0: Yeah.
3: I'm trying to do some lessons, but I mean.
0: Well, first of all, tell me about the guitar you have, which is a beautiful looking instrument.
3: Yeah, this is a Sadowski. I always tell people I don't think you can get a better jazz box for the price. I mean, I love the way it sounds, love the way it plays, and it's it did cost a lot for a college student budget, but I mean, like I said, I really don't think you can get a better one for the price.
0: I've never heard Tell me about Sadowski. Is that a person, do you know? Or
3: Yeah, Roger Sadowski. He's like a I guess a relatively newer jazz box builder. There we go. Just nice.
0: You're fine.
3: And I mean, he's obviously an excellent craftsman.
0: Do you know where he's from by any chance?
3: New York.
0: Okay, because there was a Sadowski and a musician Sadowski in West Virginia, which it's not that common a name, so you'd kind of wonder. So where did you go to high school?
3: Lincoln Park Performing Arts Charter School.
0: That probably had to be great for you.
3: No, I mean, I miss it so much already. I'm only in my freshman year of college.
0: Now, the folks I've talked to that have gone to Duquesne for music tell me that it is incredibly challenging. I mean, music technology is coming your way eventually, as well as now coming from Lincoln Park, you probably knew what to expect, but how's it been so far?
3: I mean, honestly, it's like the same thing I tell everyone. I mean, I have no complaints at all. I mean, it's absolutely great, you know, especially for the jazz thing. You know, we get the resources of, you know, Sean Jones, who's just a legendary trumpet player. We have, I mean, he's just one of the fantastic faculty members we have there. But the thing that I really like about it is that we also get, you know, the location of Duquesne. Mm-hmm. Like, it's you have James Street, which is like the James Street Gastropub. I don't know if you're familiar with
0: Absolutely.
3: That.
0: Absolutely, yeah.
3: Yeah, I mean, they do jam sessions like 8 to 12 on Tuesdays, and then we have the CJ's jam sessions 8 to 12 on Thursdays and Saturdays. And
0: you've got Joe Negri, who's healthy again.
3: Yeah, Joe Negri.
0: I don't know if you've played with him yet, but he's...
3: Yeah, just did a clinic with him the other day, which, I mean, yeah, he's phenomenal.
0: Yeah.
3: But, I mean, I really love getting to, you know, have that real-world experience of going out to those jam sessions like multiple times a week, while still being just a freshman in college, because, I mean, they're like 10 minutes away. So it's like, you know, how can you pass that up?
0: We mentioned the March 9th concert coming up. And, Drew, is there anybody you'd like to acknowledge or say hello to while we have the mic before you?
3: I mean, I didn't really think about even talking today. But I mean, obviously, I'm really thankful for these guys for having me down here. I don't know, should I give a shout-out to my mom or something?
0: Absolutely, if you want to.
3: Mom, if you're listening to this, this is your son. I don't know.
0: That's what you should do.
3: No.
0: that's perfect. Well, what we're going to do is, what was the song you just opened up with, the number?
3: Tenor Madness.
0: Okay, and what's next?
3: A Little Sunflower? Yeah.
0: Okay. And then we'll talk to the other two players after that.
3: Yeah, pass this on to them.
0: Here comes, yes, no more. The talking stick goes back. And once again, my pleasure to introduce to you Tempo Tantrum.

0: Once again, Tempo Tantrum playing, and they've got one more song they're going to be sharing with you. We've got two more musicians to meet. And let's start with Eli, who's the bassist. We'll give the trumpet soloist a moment, Omri, to catch his breath here for a minute. Eli Narragon, what grade are you in at Winchester Thurston?
1: I'm a senior.
0: Congratulations to you. Do you know what life after high school is going to be yet?
1: It's going to be going into music performance at a college and hopefully a very long and successful career.
0: Congratulations. That's wonderful. When did you know you wanted to do that?
1: I speculated about it for a while, but I guess I knew when I took an audition for Misha Istomin, who's actually a member of the Pittsburgh Symphony Orchestra. He's a cellist. I auditioned for him on cello, and he told me that I would have to do like some things to like work on it if I was really serious. And that was the moment when I realized that I was actually very serious. So,
0: and when was that?
1: That was right after eighth grade. It was a summer before my freshman year.
0: My gosh, so you're 13 when that had to be. Were you nervous doing an audition like that?
1: Very nervous, but I mean, it was a placement audition, so I was already in. But he told me that I would have to do some work, and it was like a little bit of a wake-up call, but it was really nice, and I'm really glad that he did that. And if he's listening, I'd like to thank him for doing that.
0: That's great. Is there, and you don't have to answer this question, but is there a school that's sort of the one you're really rooting for, or a couple, or?
1: Well, I'm worried that they're going to track me down now, but I just took an audition at Oberlin Conservatory, and I'm really hoping that I get into that. I also applied to Duquesne and CMU and Berkeley, amongst all those others.
0: So. All great schools. Oberlin is a neat place. When I was in high school, it was either going to be English or engineering. It ended up being engineering, but Oberlin is where I would have gone for English. It just seemed to be a nice place. Anybody you want to say hello to?
1: Well, let's say hello to my friends, and my parents are here, so like, hi guys. My girlfriend Britt is over there. Hi. How you doing?
0: good to do that.
1: Yeah.
0: great. And we're going to say hello to the trumpet player in just a second. Now, was that the Freddie Hubbard tune that you just did?
2: Yeah, that was a Little Sunflower.
0: Yeah, you played that really, really well. And
2: thank you.
0: That's the voice of Omri. Omri, is it?
2: Yeah.
0: Barak. And you're at Kappa. What year are you in?
2: I'm a junior right now.
0: Excellent. And, Kappa, I always think of Paul Thompson, who I'm sure is playing along with you. In fact, Paul's been working on flugelhorn lately, I think.
2: Yeah, he has.
0: Yeah. Does he teach you? I didn't even think about that. It's funny to begin thinking of Paul with brass rather than, he's been playing flugelhorn. How long have you been at Kappa? Were you there starting in sixth or?
2: Actually, I was there in seventh grade. In sixth grade, I went to a different school over in Squirrel Hill. But, I've been in Kappa since seventh grade, and it turned me on to all these good different types of music, like orchestral and jazz. And if it weren't for Kappa, I don't think I'd be playing trumpet right now, actually.
0: Yeah, I wanted to ask you about that, because I think sometimes there are not misconceptions necessarily, but they think it's like fame or, Kappa. I mean, it's a real school, right? I mean, you're still doing all the other subjects and everything. But it does end up putting you into contact with adults and peers

0: above your level.
1: Have you, well, first I was curious when you started playing trumpet, actually.
0: I think it was the end of third grade, and my brother was playing trumpet, and so I decided, like, oh, I want to play trumpet too. It'll be easy. He'll show me the basics. There was a trumpet teacher who was right nearby that my brother was taking lessons from, so I started lessons with him too, and the trumpet stuck after that.
1: Yeah, it's not that easy an instrument. I mean, you got to get that armature, I guess it is, or embouchure.
0: Yeah.
1: Correct. Anybody you want to give a shout out to or say hello to?
0: Well, hi, Mom. She's in the room across from this one. And I'd also like to say hi to my dad, who's at home. And I'd also like to thank my trumpet teacher, Chuck Lorette of the Pittsburgh Symphony. He's really... I started taking lessons from him around summer break of 2013, and I think he's really helped me emerge as a trumpet player.
1: Excellent. And I know it's 11th grade for you right now, but are you thinking about what may come after high school?
0: Oh, gosh. Yeah, right now it's actually a toss-up between trumpet performance and engineering because, well, I like doing both, and I'm still not sure which one I'd rather make a career out of.
1: I mentioned that to Eli earlier. It was... like that for me too, and all not irreversible decisions, you know. But it is something, you know. It's good to be talented in so many ways. I did want to get the and thank you. Is there anything else you wanted to say?
0: No, that's about it.
1: There's one more. I did want to get the mic back because I asked everybody about post high school plans, but I forgot to ask our drummer. Now that I know how to say his name, Cameron. what grade are you in?
2: I'm a junior, like Omri.
1: Okay, and have you thought about?
2: Oh yeah, I'm gonna go into music performance. Can't disclose the schools.
1: That's okay. Yeah, it's early.
2: Exactly.
1: Well, that's great, and that's true. You're in music performance as well, and that's you know, I really admire. I mean, it's fine to not choose music performance too, but choosing music performance is can be a rough road. You know, a lot of people make those decisions based on return on investment, so to speak. And I mean, education is meant to pay off in lots and lots of different ways. And I'm glad you're considering that or doing it. I think it's a great road ahead, and I admire you all too for the music that you're playing. You sound terrific, and I hope we could have you back sometime. You've got one more number to do, and who can tell us about that real quick?
3: The next tune we're playing is called Doxy. It's a tune by Sonny Rollins, and it's pretty awesome.
1: Excellent. Sonny Rollins, great musician. Doxy it is. And thanks again. Oh, you guys, if people want to reach you as a combo for, I mean, they can certainly contact us and we can get a hold of you. But will you do, you know, weddings or receptions and stuff?
4: Yes, we will.
1: Okay. And what's the best way? They certainly, I don't know if you have a website or a preferred contact.
4: We have a very rough Facebook page.
1: Okay.
4: You should definitely contact us by email.
1: Okay, we'll get you an email address as you're listening. I'll get you one after they're done performing, or you can contact us. But, you know, you could really end up having a great reception or party and put just a little bit of money into the pockets of the future and probably save a little money yourself as you do that. And believe me, these guys have more than three songs, so they would love to play for you. So here's the Sonny Rollins piece. Thank you, guys. Tempo Tantrum, Doxy.

0: Tempo Tantrum, thank you guys. Sounded great. I think it's been 20 plus years that we have had the pleasure of welcoming winners of the City Theater Young Playwrights Contest. And this year is yet another year. In fact, let me ask Katie, do you know how many years, what year is this?
1: We're celebrating our 19th
0: okay,
1: Young Playwrights
0: Festival.
1: Okay,
0: so it's been almost 20.
1: Yeah.
0: It's the EQT Young Playwrights Festival taking place, and we have always really enjoyed talking to the playwrights. Tell me a little bit about your work at City Theater. You're the Education and Accessibility Manager,
1: correct,
0: right?
1: So I work with Kristen Link, who is the Director of Education and Accessibility, and we run both the Young Playwrights Contest and residencies, as well as our Arts Access Classrooms and our accessibility performances that happen throughout the season.
0: Now, we're going to talk to four of the playwrights from that have won. I guess we have some middle school and some high school winners with us today. But just for perspective, can you go through the cycle of how this works, when plays come in and how the process goes?
1: Sure. So a lot of times our submissions come from schools that have residencies with our teaching artists, but anyone in middle school or high school in the Western Pennsylvania area can submit a play. The deadline is around the end of March, and then all of those plays get read and commented on by theater professionals around the Pittsburgh area, and then three high school and three middle school plays are chosen to be professionally produced at our festival in October. And over the summer, the playwrights work with their dramaturg to do rewrites and edits. And then it gets read by the actors that are cast in the shows, and they start rehearsing. And then we do the festival, which runs for 2 weeks. And the public performances are October 20th and 21st this year.
0: Thank you. I know, so it's the 20th and the 21st.
1: Correct.
0: It's important. And that's at the Lester Hamburg Studio at City Theater, which is on the south side. So let's meet each of our playwrights. We'll first just meet so you know who's in the room with me, and then we'll talk. We have three plays that are represented. One of them was authored by a team, so there are three plays represented today, but four students are with us. And I'll let you each introduce yourself, and if you have any shout-outs or hellos, feel free. We'll start with you.
2: Hi, I'm Henry. I wrote The Box, which is the play that I wrote.
0: The Box.
2: It's called The Box. It's sort of about a group of friends that come together after a long time for their fourth friend's funeral, and they find a box of antiques from their childhood, and they sort of reconnect over that and discover that things aren't what they remember.
0: Interesting. We'll come back to you in a moment. What school do you go to?
2: I go to Lincoln Park Performing Arts Charter School.
0: And do you have a major there?
2: Yeah, writing.
0: Excellent. Yeah, I would think so. Great. And we'll come back to Henry in a moment. Next, we have Adam. Hello.
3: Hello.
0: Tell me a bit about yourself.
3: I'm Adam Marina. I go to 8th grade in Sharpsville Middle School, and I co-wrote my play, Time Trouble, with my friend.
0: Time Travel, the name of your play?
3: Time Trouble.
0: Oh, okay. And you wrote that along with Maddox, who's here too. Hi, Maddox.
4: Hi, I'm Maddox.
0: Hi, you're also at Sharpsville?
4: Yeah, I go to the 8th grade with Adam at Sharpsville.
0: Excellent. Do you guys want to acknowledge anybody who's here with you today or say hello to anybody? Probably not.
3: No.
0: That's okay. And next, we've got Mayron Quirk. Good morning.
5: Hi, I'm Mayron Quirk. I wrote Esperanza Means Hope.
0: I'm curious about that one. I was reading, when I saw the name of that play, that got me very curious. Where do you go to school?
5: I go to North Allegheny Intermediate High School.
0: Any shout-outs or anything?
5: Just in general to my family and friends.
0: North Allegheny Intermediate High School, if you're wondering, is 9th and 10th graders, and then there's North Allegheny High School, which is 11th and 12th. It's a big district, so yeah. There's a separate building. So let's start with the box. You were starting to talk about this play. And as Henry, you know, talks about this, I would like, you know, Maddox and Adam and Mayron, and you get involved too. Let's kind of pick Henry's brain. Because you probably – have you had a chance to read his play or learn about it?
5: Actually, not the whole thing. The only part I've seen of it was at auditions. The three of us went to auditions and watched the little scene that was performed. And what we heard of it was really good.
2: Thank you.
0: Well, what part do you remember hearing?
5: It was a monologue, sort of a monologue scene with one of the friends talking to the other two friends about funerals in general.
0: So these friends are together for the funeral of somebody their own age, or?
2: Yeah, they were kind of a friend group until the senior year of high school, and then as people do, they drifted apart during college, and one of their friends died, which is how they finally get brought back together again.
0: And are they older, or?
2: They're 25 in the play.
0: Okay, so wow. And so they're coping with the loss of somebody. What? I don't want to give away the play, but what kind of stuff is in the box?
2: A lot of things that don't have any like real value, but have a lot of value to them, like cassette tapes, photo albums, some just trinkets, I guess. Things that people would want to save, even if they didn't really have a reason to.
0: And did those become sort of the basis of discussion amongst the people
2: that show up? They're a bit of a catalyst for all of the arguments that come later.
0: What an interesting concept. What got you thinking about writing a play that I guess is held together by somebody unexpectedly dying at such a young age?
2: So this play was performed by my school first. We have this thing called Ensemble Immersion, which is the school's theater company, and I was the head writer last year. So the idea was a little bit collaborative. We all thought that it would be kind of cool to do something a little different, because normally we do like funny, crazy shows that involve like dance and live music and singing and film aspects, and we thought that the box could be a cool way to fit all of those concepts into like one play a little bit. But then whenever I submitted it to an actual play contest instead of just my high school, I had to make some edits, and I think that I like the version it turned out to be.
0: So working with the dramaturg, you changed the tone of it a little bit, or tell me what that process is like.
2: So it started off in a place that it is definitely not right now, I guess, because it wasn't formatted right, and there were a lot more elements and characters that I had to pare down a little bit. But Scott, who is my dramaturge, and he was very helpful in helping me realize what I needed to keep and what was sort of non-essential.
0: Did the mood or tone of the play change? Because it sounds like at the beginning you mentioned dance and laughter. Are those elements still there?
2: I like to think that people will laugh whenever they read it. I don't write sad stuff very often, but this is definitely something a little bit on the sadder side, considering it's like about a funeral. But I think that the tone stayed pretty much the same throughout. I tried to keep it in the same spot because I liked it the way it was when it was first performed. But the play that is being produced at City Theater definitely has some more jokes than I think the original did.
0: But they're yours.
2: I hope so.
0: Yeah. Well, I like the title, The Box, and I'm glad. I would think a dramaturg, that's what you want, is for the tone to remain the same and the artistic integrity to be there, but just to have sharpening happen as you go through. Let's talk about the play that the two of you wrote together, Adam and Maddox. Let me start with you. Well, either of you, can you tell me a little bit about what the play is about?
3: Well, it's about two 10th grade boys. They're friends, and their teacher gives them an assignment. So what they do instead of being reasonable, I guess, and just going and researching about who they need to research about, they instead just build a time machine and go back in time, and that is what the play is about, what they do and what happens to them.
0: What prompted you to pick that particular concept of going back in time?
4: We needed an idea that day, so we just threw that together.
0: And do they go back to a particular era, or do they go back to many different times?
4: They go back to many times, but they go back to, like, the 1936 Olympics and, like, the cavemen. And then they go back to, like, real time.
0: Interesting. What was the experience like working with somebody else to write work? Isn't always easy because you each have your own ideas, and then you add feedback from a dramaturg on top of that. Can you describe that process?
3: Mm-hmm. Well, it's yeah, it's hard to describe, but...
0: Well, did you have an outline of the basic story? And please, Henry and Mayron, jump in if you want, but you would... How do you know, like, where to go if it's two of you?
4: Well, our teacher gave us a play and told us that's how you have to do it, so we kind of just copied it off that.
0: So you mean she gave you kind of an outline, or did she give you the time travel premise?
4: No, they just gave us an outline of the play.
0: Okay, and then you, so that gave you a bit of a skeleton to work from. Is your play, are people going to laugh when they see it, do you think? Or is it going to make them sad? Or
4: it's supposed to make them laugh.
3: Yeah.
0: Good. It sounds like a neat play. Did you ever argue about what to do best?
3: No.
0: And did the dramaturg give you good ideas all the time?
4: Yeah.
0: Well, that's good. I think it would be very hard to co-write something like that. And Mayron, tell me about your play. Now, this one is Esperanza Brings Hope.
5: Means Hope.
0: Or Means Hope. Yeah. Tell me about that.
5: So it's a dramatic piece. It's about the friendship of two girls, Jessie and Esperanza, who do everything together. They are always there for each other, and they're with each other throughout lots of elementary and middle school. And then one day in middle school, tragedy strikes, and they're brought apart, and Jessie's left retelling the story of their friendship.
0: Wow.
5: Yeah.
0: What inspired you to create a play like that? It sounds a little dark.
5: It's a little dramatic.
0: Yeah.
5: I got the idea actually looking through news. It was a current event. I don't really want to spoil the story and what it was, but I was looking through news at a current event that happened that day, and that's how I got the idea to write it. And then Jessie's life is kind of just based on my own, because she's finding her own individual path, so kind of where I am now, I guess.
0: That sounds like a great play.
5: Thank you.
0: And these are all one acts, right? By the way, if you're just joining us, we're talking with some playwrights that have won awards from the EQT City Theater Young Playwrights Festival. It's the 19th annual festival at City Theater, and these works will be staged at the Lester Hamburg Studio at City Theater on the 20th and 21st coming up. Have you all had a chance to meet the actors and to see what they're doing? What's it like to actually see your own words being brought to life? I know you've had that experience before, Henry, with your peers, but in this case, it's with adult actors, I think, right?
2: Yeah, it's definitely kind of a cool thing to see someone taking my things more seriously than I might take them myself, especially because these are like professional actors who are putting everything they've got into this, and seeing that much like passion brought to something that I wrote is kind of like a cool experience, I guess.
0: Are they asking you for feedback?
2: Yeah, a lot. It's kind of, I didn't expect to have as much of a hand in the process as I do, and I thought that was kind of cool, because I imagined, because I won the contest, I would definitely like be there to watch what's going on, but I didn't really expect to have as much of a directorial bent as I
0: have.
2: Yeah.
0: Yeah. Do you like that?
2: Yeah, I do. It's really cool being able to give comments to people who might be like 10 years older than me, and just sort of be able to talk to them as peers instead of like as adults.
0: Yeah, and they probably really want to know. Have they ever read more into something than you intended?
2: My actors came up with backstories for the characters and asked me if they were true, and I just said yes because I hadn't thought about it.
5: Yeah, the actors ask you a lot of questions about, like, did you have a last name planned for this character, or like a ton of stuff like that, and you just have to sit there and say, I didn't really plan that out, but here you go, I'll make something up for you.
0: Did that happen to you guys too?
4: Yeah, our Jesse Owen character, when we were having a script read,
0: this is from the Olympics.
4: Yeah, Jesse pulled Owen up what, like, how Jesse Owen sounded, and then tried to talk like him while he was doing it.
0: Wow. So he, like, found a video or something, yeah, of the actual Jesse Owen. That's pretty cool. Did you feel like you were – did you give them any advice or tell them, no, it's not supposed to go like this?
4: No, not really.
0: So they nailed it pretty much. Well, congratulations to all of you. You've got to be excited. Now, I'm curious about – future careers. Maeve, do you have any ideas about what you want to do? This is Mayron.
5: I don't know. I'm kind of still figuring it out, I guess. I don't know. That's sort of how Jessie was inspired by me, because she was figuring it out and she found her way, but I still haven't really yet. So
0: yeah, you've got some time being in ninth grade. But I mean, are you leaning potentially towards writing?
5: I definitely want to do more writing now, enter maybe more things, because with all the contacts I've gained here, my dramaturg TJ always says, like, I can contact him and he can help me with new pieces, and everyone here I know would be willing to do the same, because they're just so open and really nice about it. So,
0: yeah. Is this the first play that you wrote?
5: The first official play, definitely. Like, I guess like a few little notes here and there, but never really an official whole play like this.
0: Well, congratulations.
5: Thank you.
0: I'm glad. What about for you guys, Maddox, do you know what you might like to do when you get older, or any thoughts?
4: Not really, no.
0: No, it's a little early for you guys. You're both 13. Adam, have you had any thoughts, like art, sciences, or...
3: Maybe something into writing, I think, because I do like writing. I always have fun just coming up with new ideas and stuff and writing it on paper. And even with this new play winning the contest, then probably that'll lead me something into writing.
0: That's great. Do you like to write in other forms? Is this the first play for you guys, too?
3: Yeah.
0: What other kinds of things do you like to write?
3: Just short stories. Like, I know there's a thing we do at our school, Awesome Authors. It's just like a small little contest. I think I won that twice, one last year and one in second grade.
0: That's great. So. And are the stories, are they, what's the genre? I mean, are they realistic or fantasy? Or maybe you'd like to write all sorts of things?
3: Usually fiction, not too, like, fantasy. Like, no, I guess, medieval fairies.
0: Yeah,
3: and stuff,
0: that could actually happen with people.
3: Closer to that.
0: With characters. Sounds good. And what about you, Henry? You're the closest one. Folks are starting to ask you if you've applied to colleges yet, probably, and all that stuff.
2: I really like teaching and children, so I would be very interested in somehow combining that with how I like writing in order to maybe teach in a school. But at the same time, I have a lot of other interests. Like, I like biology a lot, and sociology. There are just a lot of big words that end in ology that I'm getting told about just now. So I haven't really made up my mind on anything, but I, you know, I want to keep my options open. Probably something that has to do with writing, though.
0: Well, excellent. It's nice to meet all of you. I was looking for a song that ended in ology. I know I've got one. We'll play that for you. Let me turn the microphone back over to Katie. And have you, is there anything else you'd like to mention about the Young Playwrights Festival?
1: Yeah, we are missing several of our playwrights today, so we just want to say hello to them. And then we also have our honorable mention public readings happening on October 27th. There are four plays that will be read by local college theater students. So if anyone's interested in that, that's free and open to the public as well on October 27th at 2.
0: And what's the best way to learn more? Is there a full schedule? I think we've linked to your website, but do you want to give it out so folks know it?
1: Sure. You can go to www.citytheatercompany.org, or you can call our box office at 412-431-2489.
0: Thank you to all of you for being here today. Can't find my ology song, but I'll find that for you at some point. Any of you want to say anything you didn't get a chance to?
2: Thanks.
0: Thanks. Yeah, thanks to you, and congratulations on what is just a terrific accomplishment to be able to have a play staged at a real theater as a result of your talent in writing is really a terrific thing. So thanks so much. That's the City Theater Young Playwrights Group. And citytheatercompany.org is how you can get additional information. I would just like you to meet each of our students. And I think we'll start all the way on the left here and go around. So, Ciesia, I'm going to ask you to start, if you could just introduce yourself, how old you are, where you go to school, if you should happen to have any shout-outs for now or for when people listen to the podcast version of this, feel free. If not, no worries. But I want to be sure everybody knows who's here, so I'll turn it over to you.
6: I'm Ciesia. I'm 14, and I go to Montour High School, and I'm part of the Pittsburgh Civic Leadership Academy.
0: Great. Go Spartans, I think, last I checked. Let's see who's next to you.
7: Hey, I'm Cameron. I'm 16, and I go to Springdale Junior High, and I want to shout out my grandma.
0: Nice to meet you. And next we've got?
8: My name's Carlos. I go to City High, and I want to shout out my mom.
0: Wonderful. How old are you, Carlos?
8: I'm 14.
0: What grade are you in?
8: Ninth grade.
0: And finally we have, come a little closer.
9: Nehemiah.
0: And where do you go to school and how old are you?
9: South Allegheny, and I'm 15 years old.
0: Nice to have all of you here. Who can tell me a bit about what the Youth Leadership Academy is and how this all went? For people listening right now, there may be folks who have no idea what this was. Anybody tell me what the experience has been like?
9: It was more or less to give students the ability to gain more leadership skills.
0: And what are some of those skills that you learned about?
7: I would say, like, working together and starting to know each other in a, like, teamwork way, and putting people, like, saying that, like, somebody was, like, a leader. You can, like, understand where they're coming from and stuff.
0: Interesting. And did you learn some techniques to use or to apply?
7: Yeah, Anna. Because there was some stuff you needed to work on, and there was some stuff that, like, you kind of already knew.
0: Yeah. What kinds of people taught? Did you get to meet the mayor? Was he part of it?
7: Yeah, we got to meet him a few times.
0: Excellent. It seems like leadership skills are something everybody needs to have, even if you're going to follow rather than lead. Did anything you learn during this experience when did it start, first of all? When did you begin this program? I mean, is it over now? Is it complete?
7: Yeah, it's over now. But they have, like, summer programs and stuff you can do. And I feel like the best part was about it. They paid you to join it. And so I really, like, took advantage and, like, started working and stuff.
0: Oh, that's excellent. Yeah. Because, I mean, I think sometimes you can't participate if there isn't a way that you can also earn money at the same time. It's hard. It's been a long time, but did any of you have any, like when you were selected to do this, what were you thinking about at the beginning? Like, what did you anticipate happening? And I'm curious, I guess, how it differed from what you were thinking it would be, like if it was better or just different, or if it was what you expected.
7: I thought it was going to be awkward as soon as I joined. As soon as I joined, it was a little weird. But when I got to know everybody, it was like, yeah,
10: Yeah, I admire all of you because you didn't know each other before this, did you?
7: No.
6: No.
10: So how many others were part of this, roughly?
7: There was a lot. I would say
9: about 20, 15 people.
7: Yeah,
10: wow.
7: There was a lot.
10: So you're stepping forward and putting yourself out there with a bunch of folks you've never met before, which is not easy. How did you end up getting to know these folks? Did they do things to help you get to know each other?
7: At first, we did like group projects, and then you would like partner up and stuff. And then I feel like later on, we all started to get to know each other and started to talk more. And then we just all started becoming friends and stuff.
10: That's excellent. And then as your relationship started to get deeper, did you work on specific projects or ideas to come up with areas of improvement?
7: Our last project before we was done with the program, we did one on like what's more popular in the city. And my partner, we did one on police brutality and stuff. And we really went deep into it. And we worked together like as a team instead of just working as just like people. I think we really came together and actually was working hard.
10: I'd love to know more about that, Carlos. What did you discover as you did that?
7: The police
10: brutality project.
7: I think he was able to pick one, and we picked that one because we feel like that's like the most popular thing on like around the world, like police and racism and stuff.
10: Yeah. Were you able to break it down into like why it happens, or
7: we were saying like it has to do with like police training or how people grew up, especially in this time of day. Like people grew up around like slavery and stuff. So I think that was like another thing we wrote in there too. And I think that was all.
10: Yeah, kind of the systemic
7: issues
10: that arise from that. Nehemiah, what project did you work on?
9: I did. I think what I did was something about littering.
10: So trying to keep a cleaner
9: Pittsburgh.
10: And I don't know this much about the program. Were you asked to come up with like actual ideas to present to the mayor?
9: Yeah, we were given at least like maybe three ways to like fix the issue, and I don't remember what mine were, but I did decently.
10: Yeah, that's not well. If just thinking now about litter, how would you fix that? If
9: it's something that I've done, if it's a my litter, I pick it up. I make sure to not like let it just leave it for someone else. I pick it up intentionally.
10: How about anybody else have any ideas how to let's stick with litter for a minute. Just ways to have a cleaner city that maybe this program taught you about?
7: I would think for littering, I know there's a group of people that do it, but I would get more group of people to do that, especially in the ocean. I 2006 people was learning about the turtles and stuff, and it was like wondering about them, and like I think the polar bears too. And I think another reason I would do is get like a group of people, maybe even larger than that, and we would pick up like stuff around the city. That's what I would do.
10: Any other thoughts about that? Tiesha, you look like you're about to say something.
6: I don't know. I was going to say, like, maybe we can, like, put, like, more recycling bins, but they wanted us to use, like, social media to, like, just expand and, like, let people know that littering is an important topic.
10: I'm glad you said that because I don't litter, but there have been times when I've been tempted to, because I am in a public place like a park, and there's no
9: trash
10: can. Yeah, there's no trash cans anywhere, and I would never do it. But I think it sometimes there needs to be a way to tell folks, you know, there ought to be a trash can here. Or if people let litter accumulate too long, either an overflowing trash can or just litter, all of a sudden people view that, oh, nobody cares about this area, so I'm just going to litter.
7: That's what I see in downtown. When I walk downtown, I usually see a garbage can overflow, and I seen a guy, he picked up like all the trash can around, and I was like, that was a nice job you did.
10: Was he a city employee? Or?
7: No, he was just a normal guy that was just walking.
10: Wow. What about the police community relations or excessive force? Did anybody else want to weigh in on that conversation? I mean, you were I meant others. Carlos brought it up, but Nehemiah, Cameron.
7: Yeah.
10: Ciesha, any other thoughts?
6: No.
10: That's cool. Let's wait, I'm getting people confused, aren't I?
7: Yeah.
10: Yes. I'm sorry, Cameron. Yes, Cameron, man, I'm sorry. I'm getting you. It's because we shifted around. So, Carlos, let's hear your – what was your project?
8: Me and my partner, we were trying to figure out ways for, like, kids to get to school safer.
10: Excellent project. So is this – I mean, there are times when you're walking in the dark – catch a bus or just walk into school. What prompted you to do this? What did you observe that got you interested? Like, what's the worst? What can happen? People might not know.
8: So it was actually my partner. Me and him came together, and he wanted to do it because there was a lot of stuff going on in his neighborhood. I don't know exactly where he's from. So,
10: what were some of the dangers he faced?
8: There was a lot of kids missing, and he just wanted to try and solve it.
10: Okay, so what were his ideas? Did he have any thoughts about what to fix or change?
8: So me and him, we came up with an idea to have the kids, like, just be in groups with each other. So, and some people, they didn't have, like, school buses or, like, just city transportation. So we came up with a idea of them riding bikes to school. So instead of just walking, riding bikes would just be faster.
10: That's a good idea, and kind of safer too, because you can move quicker if you need to. Are there other, I want to talk to you guys just in general, beyond this whole program, but are there other takeaways from the program? I mean, would you recommend it to other people? Are there ways you wish it was different than it was, or things you especially liked?
7: I liked it a lot. I was talking to my brother about it. I really wanted him to join. And I think it's a good program to go, especially if you're, like, struggling to, like, improve on yourself and make yourself better. And I think that would be a good program to do, because especially if you want to be a leader and show people that you're out there trying to improve in the world.
10: So I can show you improvement. Thanks, Cameron.
7: Yeah.
10: I apologize. Yeah. I'm rusty. I was gone last week. What do you, anybody, any other thoughts about the program?
9: It definitely made me, like, at least a little bit more social. Like, I definitely don't, like, go out of my way to talk to people, but I'm definitely not as shy as I used to be.
10: That's really good to hear. It's tough to put yourself out there for a program like this. Ciesha, any thoughts?
6: I would recommend it to people because I think that it's just a really good program, and it helped me with my professional skills. And then not only that, like, it just gives me, like, skills to go out and actually talk to people and just have a voice in, like, certain matters, especially in the government too. Because I got invited to go to a school board meeting and, like, have a say in, like, who should be selected and if they would, like, benefit the children that go to that certain school.
10: That's pretty cool. How did that go?
6: It was good. And a coincidence was crazy because I actually knew the lady. Like, I didn't know her, but her grandson and me go to the same exact school and we're actually neighbors. So it was, like, really coincidental. And overall, it was just really fun, and I felt like I actually had, like, a place in the city, like, getting to make decisions.
10: Yeah, it ends up, I can remember, I still discover this, everything's connected. Sometimes you just don't know where those connections are, but things end up getting, you know, connected with each other. Carlos, did the program change you in any way, or how do you feel about having finished it?
8: I would say, like, it's kind of a learning experience. You could learn a lot of things from a lot of people. It kind of changed the way that I think about some stuff.
10: Do you have an example of how it changed? I don't want to put you on the spot, but maybe it sounds like you all feel more confident, even if you felt confident going in, that you feel more comfortable meeting other people and maybe speaking out. Is that a fair answer?
7: Yeah. I feel like it made people, a lot of people, like when they first meet somebody, it made it them, like, instead of being shy, it made them, like, actually want to speak and speak up for themselves.
10: Did you meet folks that you think you'll still keep in touch with now that you met them?
9: If I was a little bit more social, maybe, but...
10: Yeah. Understood. How about the rest of you?
8: Yeah, I still talk to some of the people that went there.
7: Yeah, I still do, too.
10: Excellent. Anybody else want to say anything about the Leadership Academy? There's a couple other... I kind of wanted to just give you a chance to talk, period. But anything else about the Academy you want to add?
9: I do think all the teachers were nice. And one time I got a splinter, like, in my hand, like pushed under my skin, and they helped me, like, cut open the skin and get it out.
10: You just reminded me I've got one that I need to get taken care of. I don't know how I got it.
9: Ouch.
10: Yeah. I forgot about it until you just mentioned it. Any other thoughts? It's good to have caring adults who care about you, for sure. Where did they hold these? Were these down at...
9: These were in the Heinz History Museum. We'd go, like, up the stairs or in the elevator to, I think, the second story floor.
7: And... a great thing about the program, too, like, if you didn't have rides, they gave you free bus passes. And I think that was a cool thing. And you was able to leave school early, and I like that, too.
10: Absolutely. When would you leave school?
7: I would leave school around, like, 1, and then I would have to catch the bus to get there, and then I'll be there around, like, 2.
10: So how often would you guys meet?
9: Like, Tuesdays and Thursdays. And they also fed us, like, not, like... school type food, but like
7: it was like I think they gave us Chick-fil-A, they gave us pizza, like at the end they gave us a lot of pizza at the end. It was mainly Chick-fil-A, and then I forgot the other one.
9: Jimmy John's was
10: they're a good two for us. So you're mentioning a lot of things here: caring adults, not just the splinter helper, but other folks and coaches, safe space and a great space like Heinz, the center, John Heinz History Center, is some food, some money, transportation, and then opportunities to really step outside yourself a little bit, too. It sounds like a good program.
6: We also got college credits, too.
9: Oh, yeah, we did.
6: We got college credits.
8: Yeah, for CCAC.
10: That's amazing. Mm-hmm. That's, you know, those are, that's like getting paid, because it costs money to get credits when you take a class. Anything else? Any other Bennies that we're missing here?
7: Another person I want to shout out is Miss Jazz, too. She was there for all of us, and she was pretty cool. And but she had to leave. But I still liked her out of all of them.
10: Terrific. So I'm curious if any of you have thought about what you might like to do after graduating high school. For some, it may be a little too early. But I'm just curious if you've thought about it at all. You probably get asked this question a lot. I'm just curious, and I want to be sure our listeners get a sense of what people might be thinking. Siasia, have you thought of?
6: No. I want to be a surgeon.
10: Do you know any?
6: Do I know any, like, surgeons?
10: Yeah.
6: No, but I know a couple of doctors. And right now in school, I'm, like, taking, like, nursing classes so I can, like, go into, like, medical school whenever I leave high school. Just
10: what,
6: like, go straight into it.
10: What got you curious about that as a job?
6: I always wanted to be in the medical field, like, since I was young, so that's, like, one of my passions.
10: Could I show you my splinter afterward? You could do a little surgery on my finger. That's a great there's so many people that need to do that, or that we need surgeons. So that's fantastic. What have you thought about?
7: I think it's called a carpenter, or I want to build people like houses and stuff. Or one of my biggest ones I had since I was little was be the race car driver. It's one of those.
10: You might be able to do both. You can build a race car. Carpentry is huge, and CCAC has programs like apprentice carpentership and the other trades there too, and there's such a shortage.
7: My school offers stuff like that. Like they have like a program, it's called Forbes, and they offer like future jobs and stuff. Like you get to like work on like cars, and you get if you want to do like a hairstylist, they actually like put you in that stuff.
10: That's a cool. That's Springdale.
7: It's near over there too.
10: That.
7: Yeah.
10: Yeah, that's great. Did you think about mechanics? Given your interest in race cars.
7: Yeah, my granddad got me into all that because he has a nice car, and I've just been liking cars ever since. I wouldn't mind doing a race car.
10: Interesting. And Carlos, what do you think?
8: Since I was like in third grade, I've always wanted to be like an architect or just in construction. Because I'm a kind of an artist. I like to draw.
10: So you're somebody, I was talking about this earlier, I have no ability. And I couldn't draw a square very well if you ask me. But are you able to like draw something in 3D or?
8: Yeah, I could draw like shapes in 3D a little bit.
10: That's a really good skill. Not everybody can do that. And there's all sorts of different types of architects too, let alone construction people. So these are all great ideas. Nehemiah, what are you thinking?
9: I think I want to be a graphic design, like work with Photoshop and stuff. But if that fails, I do have like I don't remember what it's called, but I think I have to work with the city in the summer with like that littering thing, because I did actually really good on that.
10: Like an intern?
9: Yeah, internship, that's what it's called.
10: Excellent. So it's good to keep your options open. I got two more questions. Youth Enrichment Services sounds like a great organization. I'm glad they were able to connect you to this program. Is there anything else anybody wanted to say that I didn't give you space to say?
9: Mm-mm.
10: Okay. One more thing. Weird question, but I hope you'll allow me. If I give you a magic wand and you can have one wish, it can be small, it can be big, it can be for the city, the world, whatever. I'll give you a second to think about it. Can you tell me what that wish would be?
9: It sounds kind of cheesy, but just if everyone could actually get along for once.
10: Not at all cheesy. Nehemiah, thank you.
7: What I would wish for, I would ask for more wishes, to get more wishes, or write it on a piece of paper and then ask to know the stuff on a piece of paper can come true. But I would do what me and my dad. I would feel like everybody would like stop arguing and stop fighting and actually come together and work with each other. There is people out there that do, but I feel like mainly people would help each other. If you saw a homeless person that needed food, like I actually helped them. Or like if they like, even if it's just like a quarter or something, or even something slight, it's just like just be kind to the world instead of being hated against the world.
10: Yeah, maybe actually looking in that person's eyes, just saying hello, rather than ignoring them.
7: Or even giving a homeless person like I said, when I was walking to the Heinz Museum, there's this homeless lady. She said hello, and I said hello back, and she was like, "You're so sweet." She was like, "Nobody's never said hi to me." And I was like, that's like something that like the world needs to start doing, seeing even like hello to somebody probably can even make their day even better.
10: Yeah. And by the way, your answer that I'd ask for more wishes is always, that's always how I would answer that question.
7: Yeah.
10: Other ideas, what would you do?
8: Just something in my personal life. I would just probably wish something for my mom because She's done a lot for me and my family, and she does just everything.
10: Thanks, Carlos. And it's hard to be the last one to go, but Ciesha, you got anything?
6: I would make kind of like what Nehemiah said, but I would just make everyone like realize that everyone's equal and that you don't need to like use violence to get your point across, and just probably like a close second, like make everything free, because money is always a big problem everywhere around the world. So
10: you guys made my day. Thank you for being here. You're always welcome here. We're going to tell you, if you haven't already, more about our Youth Media Center programs if you ever want to get involved in those things. And thanks so much. I know people enjoyed hearing you and hearing your ideas this morning. So thank you.
11: 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I'm in 11th grade at Montour High School, and you're listening to Youth Express. Catch the future.
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0: 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Catch the future.
1: Do you have a song stuck in your head? No? Let's see if we can fix that. 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
1: I am Nathan Schatzman.
0: I'm 16 and...
1: I am 17.
0: And yeah, we're here playing as the Nathans. We're from Winchester Thurston High School in Pittsburgh, PA. We have two songs that we're doing today. The first one is called Fallen Angel.
1: And it was inspired by like just a lot of metal music I listened to about angels and this sort of the devil, heaven and hell, those sort of things. So I guess you could say even the song Heaven and Hell by Black Sabbath was a big influence, and the overall melodic style definitely influenced by bands like Queensryche and Iron Maiden.
0: And the second song we're going to do is called Not Alone. This one I wrote, it wasn't about any specific person, but just kind of a general feeling that I wanted to put into song. And here you go.

0: This is Mia. I'm in 10th grade at Montour High School, and you're listening to Youth Express. Catch the future.
1: I am excited. We have three actors that are about to share monologues with you this morning. They met each other for the first time today, and we'll learn more about them. We'll talk a bit about acting. But first, I'm going to ask you to please introduce yourself, where you go to school. If you have any shout-outs, this is the perfect time to do it. You may not, but if you do, go for it. Chloe, we'll start with you.
2: All right. My name's Chloe. I'm 18. I'm a senior at Bethel Park High School. I guess I'd shout out Dana Griffith, who we're all students of, and that's how we got the opportunity to be here today.
3: Hi, I'm Haley. I'm 13 years old. I'm in 7th grade at Palks, and I'd like to give a shout-out to my mom for doing all that she does, my voice teachers, and Miss Dana Griffith.
1: And Palks is PA Leadership Charter School,
3: yes.
1: And I know Palks well. We have some other students from PA Leadership Charter School. I wanted to be sure that folks knew, just in case, that's what Palks stands for.
4: Hi, I'm Charlie. I'm 13. I'm homeschooled. And a shout out to the Stage Right School of Performing Arts, because I would not be here without them today.
1: We've had Stage Right here before. They're a great organization. So, Charlie, while you're on mic, but everybody jump in. I'm curious why you've got a passion for theater and perhaps monologues themselves, but theater just in general, the difference it's made in your life and why it speaks to you.
4: Well, I feel like I really enjoy theater because it's like an escape in some form of way, like from like stress and things. And it's really also made me like become more of a person as like the person I am now, like growing with like speaking to people and confidence and all those things.
1: That's a really interesting observation. I never would have thought of it. I would almost think of it as adding to stress. But if you're playing another character and you're out there, it probably does focus you away from other things that might cause you stress. What do you think?
3: Yeah, it just feels really exhilarating. It's fun meeting new people from like everywhere when you go to auditions. There's just a different feeling when you go on stage. It feels exciting and fun, like the adrenaline starts to rush, and just getting to perform on stage and like just making people feel different, like emotions and stuff, making them happy, sad. And it's just really fun to put on a show and tell the story about these characters in the show. It's really cool.
0: I love having the outlet to kind of leave everything that's going on in your day-to-day life and escape into a different world that somebody else has created, but you've added your own perspective to. Like, analyzing characters is one of my favorite things to do.
1: Do any of you share your own work, original songs or slam poetry that you've read on stage? I'm just curious.
0: Yeah, one of the theater conservatories that I'm part of, called The Collective, we have a playwriting class, so we all got to like write our own one-act plays, and then we did a reading of them in December, so that was interesting.
1: I would imagine there's a difference when you're conveying your own work on stage and when you're sharing something written by others. Of course there's a difference, but I'm curious how you feel about that difference, what it's like for you.
0: For me, I didn't participate in my own reading. I kind of like picked the people that I wanted to do it and then directed them. But it was such a different feeling being behind the project instead of out on stage like presenting it. But it was exhilarating in its own way.
1: Do either of you have experiences like that?
3: I've never created a song or like a monologue or anything, but I'm a competitive dancer. So I choreographed my own contemporary solo, and I competed it on stage twice. And it was just this story about being like trapped in this other dimension. And it was really fun. It felt more me when I did it because I created the dance.
1: Interesting. And I see you nodding your head, Charlie. Anything to add?
4: Not really. I haven't done much creating of things. I'm more of a person that likes to see what other people have written and take that and form it into my own kind of story.
1: Interesting. I just can't imagine being on stage reading, sharing a monologue, and doing what it is all three of you do. When did you get interested in doing this, Charlie? Were you a little kid? Or
4: No, it was like I started acting more seriously about 2 years ago, actually.
1: Wow.
4: When I joined Stage Right, it was like, because I had done like previous acting, like one or two shows back in like 2019 before the pandemic hit. So I did that, but not very professionally at all. And then I switched to the Stage Right School of Arts, and I saw the more professional side of it and said, that's what I want to do. And
1: so you probably know a lot of kids your age that have been at it since they were four or five, but you're fitting in just fine and getting along. That's good. Let's see when Haley started. Did you start as a...
3: My mom owns my dance studio, so I started dancing when I was 2.5, and I basically grew up in the studio. I really got into acting, though, when I saw this musical theater class that my mom had for, like, the whole group when I was around, like, 6 or 7, and then I started signing up for acting and singing classes, and I went to auditions, Broadway, any, like, really auditions, lots of virtual ones, because it was around... COVID times, I guess, when it like kind of hit, when I was like, oh, I really want to do this. So a lot of things are filmed now, which is kind of better than like having to travel all the way up to New York and then travel all the way back. But like, I love going to New York still anyway.
1: Oh, that's good to hear. It's, and the two of you, all three of you, but you two especially, Charlie and Haley at 13 now, you really had a pretty dramatic impact with the pandemic, kind of putting the brakes on it. A time in your life when you're really going through a lot of development and changes. That's true for you too, Chloe, I'm sure. When did you start all of this?
0: I started taking like group classes probably when I was 10 or 11, and then I did my like middle school shows and everything. And after the pandemic hit, Michael Campano, who was from Pittsburgh, he moved back and started his own theater company. So I auditioned for that, and I got in when I was a freshman in high school, his first year doing it. And that was through those classes I really saw, like, this is something that I could do with the rest of my life. And that's when I kind of fell head over heels. So for about 4 years.
1: Now, you're a senior this year.
0: I am.
1: Do you know what is going to happen when you graduate?
0: Yes, I'm taking a gap year for lots of reasons, but I will be auditioning for BFA programs in the fall. So.
1: That's thank you for sharing that.
0: Yes, of course.
1: I often think I would have taken a gap year had I even known the concept existed, which when I graduated, you were kind of expected to go immediately to work or more likely immediately to college. And it's a big order to expect you to figure out that trajectory when you're only 17 or 18 to know. So each of you brought a monologue today. They're all quite different, and I can't wait to hear them. We didn't talk about who might go first. Do you have a preference amongst you? Well, why don't we... Haley, do you want to go first?
3: Sure, I'll go first.
1: Okay. Let you set it up in any way you need to, but I'm going to get out of the way because I know I can confidently just turn things over to any of you given your stage presence. So take it away, Haley.
3: Okay, so this is my independent monologue that we call The Mayor's Wife. Will someone please show me where it's written that if you're not the typical ingenue, then you're automatically cast as the mayor's wife? Hmm? Me, Rosie, has been cast as the mayor's wife in shows that don't even have a mayor or a town. But then, last year, the drama club stages The Music Man, where the mayor's wife is a leading role. And what does our older-than-the-bard musical theater director slash driver's ed teacher, Mr. Gruella, cast me as? Townsperson number 13. Double digits, people. But this year... this year, there won't be stages big enough. There won't be lights bright enough. This year, the drama club is staging Fiddler. And I'm gonna land the role of the girl who gets the boy. Even if that boy probably doesn't like girls. It's the day of the big tryouts. The auditorium is packed with the usual sycophants circling Gorilla like he's the frickin' Lion King. My name is called. I take the stage as the manor born, breathing in the thespian aroma of a freshly shellac stage, perfumed with enduring mist of gray in a can.
5: Tell us a little bit about yourself,
3: Gorilla booms over the god mic. Myself?
5: Who is Cassie?
3: Cassie? I have no idea. It seems Gorilla caught a local production of A Chorus Line and is now stuck in the 70s.
5: What would you do if you couldn't be in a high school musical?
3: I'd be in a professional musical, is what I should have said. But all I could think of was, there's always Color Guard.
5: In other words, you'd throw crap up in the air and catch it?
3: Hopefully.
5: Let's just hear your song.
3: I started to sweat and think, then think while sweating. I was multitasking. What if I don't get cast because I fail at being myself? Who am I anyway? And am I my resume? Hello, I'm a teenager. You're lucky I know who the vice president is. In this point in the audition, I'm shvitzing like old Deuteronomy and forget the words to my song. Who forgets the lyrics to memory? All alone in the... Next day, I braved the hallway of shame just to catch the cast list as it was posted. Move over! I need to see! Rosie. Mother number 12. And the mayor's wife? Since when did Anna Tefka elect a mayor? I wanted to drop out then and there, rip that piece of paper off Gorilla's door, tear it to shreds like Patti LuPone does to her reviews, and sing, there's gotta be something better than this. But a better angel of music prevailed. My turn will come, for such is the magic of theater that ingenues age into the chorus, while character actors grace into the leads. And I'm a pro. If I'm going to play a matron, again, I'm going to play the mother of all mothers. Here she is, world. Here she is, Gorilla. Here's Rosie.
1: That was amazing, and I was suppressing laughter. Is who wrote that?
3: I have no idea.
1: Okay, it's really great. The mayor's wife, the name of it. Any comments from the two of you? Are you hearing it for the first time?
4: Yeah.
1: Charlie or Chloe, anything you want to add?
6: Sorry.
1: No, go ahead. I'm just.
6: No, I loved it. I've definitely been cast as the mayor's wife many times. Like literally in Seussical, I was the mayor's wife once because I'm tall. So like my entire life, I've been mother even when I was like 12. Mm-hmm. So I understand.
4: Yeah, that was really good. I feel like, whoa, my monologue's gonna be bad now. But that was hilarious. It's hilarious.
3: Thank you.
1: I'm looking to see. I think I have the author of that. I'll find it. But that was really great. And as you're listening, you should know that Haley did that. She was not reading. She was acting without any script. Was it hard to memorize that? I'm sure you're asked that all the time, but I still find it interesting.
3: Since I've danced for a while, I've had to memorize lots of dances and stuff, so it comes a lot easier to me. I memorized this monologue within, like, an hour or two, I would say. It's long. It just depends on how it sits, but most of the time, it doesn't take me long to memorize it.
1: I think Michael Tester is the author of that piece from a work called Most Likely To, the Senior Superlative Musical. In fact, just looking at my notes here, I'm pretty sure that's who did it. Who wants to go next? She's a hard act to follow.
4: Yeah, I can go.
1: Okay. So if you're just joining us, by the way, we have three actors. They all have studied with Dana Griffith and the Dana Griffith Acting School, and they're sharing monologues with us today for the joy of it. And Charlie, what have you got?
4: Well, it is a monologue from The Sunken Living Room, which is a musical about two brothers who don't have the greatest relationship. Chip, he asked me for money today. He's doing drugs again, isn't he? I mean, besides the pot. I mean, he's such a liar. You know, we've never said more than two words to each other before tonight. Why, all of a sudden, you come over. He drops you off and leaves us alone. Oh, my God. You're here to help him get money from me, aren't you? That's why he spent all this time talking to me. I mean, you never did before. What went wrong? He didn't tell you what the story was about, did he? Anyway, it doesn't matter. I told him that I don't keep a stash at home, and that's the truth. So you can just leave now.
1: And that is The Sunken Living Room by David Candle, I think, is the author.
4: It's a very short one.
1: No, it's good. And I was looking for the author.
4: Mm-hmm.
1: Any comments? I love your delivery at the beginning. Yeah. It's like you took me, you changed my mood entirely as you started. I kind of with that sigh and here we go again.
4: Yeah.
1: That really took me to a different place.
3: I think that it felt very natural. It didn't, like, for me, it didn't feel like it was like acting. It felt like you were actually telling the story, which I really liked.
0: Yeah, same for me. One of my favorite things is like when somebody starts a monologue and it takes you a second to be like, oh, like they started it. And I think that happened.
1: Yeah, I liked that too. Have you written much? I mean, do you like to write?
4: I am not much of a writer. I've always tried to, but I'm always struggling with writing. I can't like stick with it. Like I can try to write something, but I won't be able to write it all the way through.
1: It's interesting because one reason I asked is you seemed so natural as you were delivering that. It almost was as if you had written it, and it took me a minute to realize, oh wait, he's not talking, he's performing, which I guess is a praise for an actor. You want to forget sometimes that they're an actor and just think they are the person that they're being. Well, that was terrific. That was Charlie, whose dad Robert is here, by the way. And Haley, your mom's here.
3: Yes.
1: Right?
3: She
1: What's
3: is.
1: Her first name?
3: Cammie.
1: We should acknowledge them. And now we have Chloe ready to go, and then
0: yes,
1: we'll talk a little bit afterwards. What would you like to do, Chloe?
0: I will be doing Irina's monologue from Three Sisters by Anton Chekhov. Our brother is lost to us now. That woman has aged him. She has diminished him. He was going to be a professor, and yesterday he was bragging about how he's a member of the district council. So he's a member of the district council, and Protopopov is the chairman, and everybody in town knows about it and talks about it and laughs at him, and he is the only one who doesn't know and can't see it. Everyone rushes to the fire while he just sits in his room and pays no attention. He just frets away on his violin. Oh, it's terrible. Terrible. Terrible. I can't. I can't take it anymore. I can't take it anymore. Send me away. Send me away, please. I can't take it anymore. Where did it all go? Where is it? Oh my God. I've forgotten it all. My brain mixes it all up. I've forgotten the Italian words for window and ceiling, and every day I forget more, and we'll never get it back, and we'll never make it back to Moscow. I know now that we'll never get back. Thank you.
1: Wow. Each of you had mentioned earlier about how doing this is relaxing or takes you to a different place, or is, you didn't say relaxing, I think the expression was stress reduction, which isn't necessarily the same as relaxing. I can see that. Each of you seemed transformed as you went into that space. Is there anything else? I should ask about comments for Chloe and her piece on Chekhov. Any reflections on her performance just now?
3: The boy you were talking about at the beginning, I felt like you really knew this boy. Like, I felt like you grew up with this boy that you were talking about. I felt like you were actually, like, it was, like, very honest, it felt like, which was amazing.
4: Yeah, very honest. Yeah, I generally thought like you were concerned for a second. I was like, whoa, what happened?
1: Who is this guy?
0: Yeah,
1: it's very realistic. Now, acting in general and anything you'd like to say about the craft, I'll leave it wide open before I prompt you maybe with a question. Is there anything you'd like to add about the experience?
3: It's great. I love it. I don't know. Like, we kind of said most of it at the beginning, I feel like. We covered most of it. But it's just very exhilarating and fun, and you get to meet so many people. Even, like, it just helps if you don't keep doing acting when you're older, when if you just stop when you're a kid. It'll help you if you're in job interviews or you're going for college or anything. It'll help you talk in front of a crowd, like, or even you're showing a project to your class or whatever, like a school project. It'll help you speak out because, like, if I wasn't an actor, I don't know if I'd be this good, like, speaking in front of a crowd.
1: Yeah, lots of transferable skills.
0: Yes, it definitely aids in, like, I don't know if I should say self-confidence, but I do feel like since I put myself out there, like, on the stage so often, it really aids in how I carry myself in my day-to-day life because I'm, like, confident in what I bring to the table, so.
4: Yeah, it's like, it feels more relaxing talking to people than it would before.
1: Yes, self-identity maybe, too, just being comfortable in your own skin. Does the audience play a role in the nature of your performance, its qualities, and how it goes?
3: Definitely, I think so, because whatever energy, sometimes you have to build your own energy, but especially if the audience is like, you can tell they're feeling it, you can get that energy too and use it. Like if they're feeling like, oh, I feel really bad for this character, then you can take that energy and that'll just make your performance even better. Or if they're like clapping and like that just brings all the energy towards you and you're like, wow, this makes me feel really good, and it gives you more adrenaline to keep going and to make it even better than it already is.
0: Yeah, I feel kind of similar with, we just recently had a show, and if there is a bad audience and nobody's laughing at like the parts where you usually expect that and the energy's off, like you can tell from on stage, even if it's, like you can have a small audience that's really amazing and you can have a huge audience that is like not
4: so
0: giving
4: bored.
0: You anything. Yeah,
3: yeah,
0: exactly.
3: It's and awkward then.
0: Yeah, and then you go backstage and you're like, guys, this audience is not reacting like we want them to.
3: Yeah.
0: Which is interesting.
1: Yeah, and it really

0: thing. So if you had one wish, and someone's going to grant you that wish to make a change in the world, big, small, doesn't matter, defined however you want, what would you spend your wish on? It can be anything, but it can't be another wish. It's got to or two more wishes. That's what I would say. And I know that, don't overthink it. Just if something came to your mind first, I'd love to hear it.
1: I'm a big pacifist, so I just like stop war. That would be mine, which seems like such a big ask, but especially with everything going on in the world right now, I think that's what I've been focusing a lot of my energy on, is raising awareness and stuff like that.
0: That was Chloe Gorman.
1: Yes.
2: Yeah. Family-wise for me, I would wish to have like my mom and my grandma and like all my pets and like my future like family, like kids and all of that, to be just successful and to be hard workers. But like for my mom like and grandma, I'd hope for them to be happy, because I think they already are, but I hope they're even happier and they're living their best life. But for the world, I just would really like if we were all successful and there was no like doubt or like depression or anything.
3: Yeah, just be happy. I don't meet many people that are very happy anymore. Just mm-hmm. be happy.
0: Yeah. Wow. And you just heard from Haley King and Charlie Stahl. Those are great wishes. It would be nice if you're about as happy as you make your mind up to be. That's wonderful. Thank you for being with us today. It was an absolute pleasure.
2: Thank you so much.
0: And I hope you'll come back. Right now, it's a pleasure to introduce you to Everest Gray. She'll play the first of three songs, and then we'll talk with her after the first song. Here is Everest Gray.

0: That is Everest Gray. Tell me about that song. What's its name, and when did you write it?
1: So that song is called Outsider's View, and I wrote it like last September, and I recently, not super recently, but I recorded it with the Reimagination Project for WYEP with Rick Witkowski. He's an amazing producer, and I love how the song sounds. It's
0: how did working with a producer, what impact did that have on you?
1: It was incredible. I mean, like, I think I just got matched up with the perfect person, because for the Reimagination Project, they match each student up with a producer, and I got put with him, and we really clicked. And he knew how to make it sound exactly how I wanted it to sound, and he wanted to put in the time to get it there. And we've been working together since then, and we've recorded more songs that should also be coming out eventually.
0: That's great. Do you want to pursue music as a career? I mean, it's clear you've put a lot of time into both your, well, really your writing and singing, and your... You're a good guitar player, too. I saw you nod your head right away. So it looks like the answer is yes. After you graduate, do you know what you want to do?
1: I definitely want to pursue music, but I'm not 100% sure exactly where I'm gonna go right after I graduate, because you know, I have a lot of creative interests and things that I think I'm good at, like writing, obviously. Since I was here for that before, too.
0: Yeah, Everest was also here sharing original writing. And I, you know, people are always curious about your answers to those questions, but I don't know that you can answer them, really. Mm-hmm. You've got so many different pathways in front of you, and they're all possibilities and can go, you know, back and forth. When did you discover that you liked writing?
1: Writing? I can't really, I don't know. I mean, I feel like I've been writing my entire life, and I've always enjoyed writing. I couldn't pinpoint a time for you. I feel like I've just, like, even in, like, elementary school, I remember I would, like, write stories and send them to my friends.
0: I was curious. So I was wondering if it went back to elementary school. And what about when did you start playing the guitar?
1: Well, my dad got me my first guitar when I was 6 years old.
0: Wow.
1: And my dad does music stuff, too. And he has, like, a little, like, studio place where he plays music there. And so he's a very musically talented dude. And we got lots of instruments all around our house and stuff since I was really little. And it was sort of a thing where it was like, we're not going to force you to play an instrument, but if you want to, they're here. So I got my guitar, and it was originally supposed to be me. My brother was supposed to share it, like, if we wanted to, but he didn't want to play it, so it was mine.
0: And did you learn from your dad, or did you take lessons?
1: I started learning from my dad, and then eventually I just started teaching myself.
0: Yeah, a lot of people do that. What other things do you like to do?
1: I like to act as well.
0: Any sports or...
1: No. I'm very unathletic.
0: Yeah, I did notice on your website acting being something you enjoy doing, too. Are you doing any theater with school this year?
1: My school musical hasn't started yet, but I'm definitely going to audition for that. But right now I'm in Heather's at the JCC in Squirrel Hill, and I'm Veronica. And that's really fun.
0: Sounds good. This is Everest Gray. Who you're hearing from. And what's your website if people want to learn more about you, or the best way people can find out about you?
1: My website is everestgray.com, and my Instagram is everest.gray.
0: Perfect. That's very lucky that you were able to get Everest Gray.
1: And there's not many Everest Grays out there.
0: No. When I did a search, there's a a shade of gray called Everest Gray.
1: Yeah.
0: I got that first, mm-hmm. but then you were second. What song would you like to do next? Give you a moment to, if you're just joining us, Everest Gray is going to play two other songs for us.
1: Next, I'm going to play a song called Until I Thought It Through.
0: And our thanks to the Carnegie Library of Pittsburgh Labsy program. We'll talk a little bit about that after this next song. Here she is again, Everest Gray.

0: Oops.
1: That's not a problem at all. You're really a good performer. When I look at, I mean, you're playing aggressively yet clearly, and you put a lot of energy into what you're doing. Have you had a lot of experience? Have you gotten out to play out much?
0: I've been doing a lot of shows recently. With the Reimagination Project, got me a lot of opportunities. They would just like send like emails of like, there's this show you guys could do, or you could sign up for this show or this show, and I would like immediately like be one of the first to sign up.
1: Have you done any busking at all?
0: Or? I have. Every time I go on vacation, I busk.
1: Oh, that's an interesting idea. So where have you gone and done that?
0: A while ago, I busked in France, in Collioure, France, like 3 years ago, probably even more than that. But that was incredible because it was like a small town in France, and it was like little kids were like crowding around, and it was like it was amazing.
1: I'll bet. Did you have folks giving you money as you play?
0: Yeah. I've always done pretty well busking when I do. And I always do it on vacation because I wouldn't want to, like, see people I know and, like, I can just, like, be, like, open and free.
1: that's a good way. It's kind of, if you go on vacations with any regularity, that's a good way to kind of make sure you do it every now and then. I'm curious about your experience with the Labsy project. So did you submit a recording and then they evaluate it? And then how did they let you know the result?
0: I got an email.
1: Just that simple.
0: You won. Congratulations.
1: That's amazing.
0: Yeah. I've submitted for the music and the prose for the last couple of years, and I submitted a poem this year, and I got in the anthology again for that, like last year with the prose, but this is the first for the music.
1: That's fantastic, and there aren't many cities that do this sort of thing, and it's a real honor. Carnegie Library has been at it for such a long time, and that means you're up being evaluated alongside of a lot of other people. You're going to do one more song. Is there anything else? Who's here with you today?
0: My dad is here with me.
1: And we'll acknowledge him. Anybody else you'd like to acknowledge from your family or other folks that have had impact?
0: I would like to shout out my mom and shout out my grandma, Gigi, and also shout out to my friend Mia for naming the next song I'm about to play. Also, I'm going to change the tuning of my guitar.
1: Oh, that's totally fine. What's your brother's name? You mentioned him.
0: Oh, yeah. Shout out to my brother. Don't be mad at me for not shouting you out.
1: You're now shouted
0: Jasper.
1: Out.
0: His name is Jasper. We're twins, actually.
1: Oh, my. Okay. Hi, Jasper. Yeah, you have to shout out your twin.
0: He's definitely listening right now, so.
1: Well, please feel free to do whatever tuning you need to do. And as tuning is done by Everest, twin of Jasper, I'll let you know that in a moment we're going to be talking with some students from Deer Lakes High School about a tutoring program they are part of called K-5, and that'll be coming up shortly. I'll also thank Joseph, who is our engineer this morning, sitting in for Chad Green, who's doing a great job. And
2: the tuner thing on my guitar has died.
1: Oh, no. We can find you a tuner here. Are you moving to a different tuning, or are you just touching up?
0: I'm moving to a different tuning.
1: Ah. Joseph is...
0: Sounds pretty good to me. Oh, thank you. Someone has gotten me a tuner. Don't worry, everybody.
1: Tuning's always a fine thing to do. 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You can learn more about us at slbradio.org. You can learn more about Everest Gray at her website. She has concluded that she is tuned, I think.
0: Yeah, I actually got it pretty much perfectly without the tuner, so. Okay, this next song is called Imperfections in the Grout, and it's a soft, quiet song.
1: Mia, thank you for, she named it.
0: Yeah, thanks Mia for naming Imperfections in the Grout.

0: Everest Gray, thank you for being here with us today.
1: My name is Jordana. I'm 16 years old and I go to Kappa High School. I went to the SEL student forum with Dr. Linda Lane. I was pleased and moved by the students' honest feedback for the administrators, and it upsets me that these students don't have more of a leadership role in the decision-making process for the district. It seems highly undemocratic and highly foolish that the kids for whom the policies are being made don't have a say in what's going on and oftentimes don't hear about the decisions that are made until after they are made. They're basing their decisions off of what they think is best and off of what theoretically might work the best. But from what I know of the people who run the district, a lot of them have never been educated in a public school, and a lot of them have never been educated in a Pittsburgh public school. So it seems like it wouldn't be outlandish for them to think that they might need student input or somebody who knows the situation perhaps better than they do, perhaps from a firsthand sort of situation, to tell them what's going on. I think that it's necessary that we create a student advisory board to the school board or to Dr. Lane to give solicited and unsolicited feedback on the decisions that the district is making and on issues as they come to the board, so that the students have direct representation in the governing body of the district. The panel was so wonderful, but those are one-time events, and I think it's really important that there's a consistent, constant way that students have their feedback heard and their opinions heard. I wrote a proposal for it and sent it to Dr. Lane and talked with my principal about it, and that's how I was referred to Students Engaged in Leadership. And so I've been working with them, and I worked with them on the panel, and I want to try to get this board established at the beginning of next year, and if SEL isn't the right vehicle to help me do that, I'll find somebody who is, and of course, stay involved with SEL because I really like the kids and I really like the program. If there was somebody who thought that they didn't have a say in the district and that people didn't take them seriously, and if they were cynical about the situation, I would say that the only way that anybody is ever going to take them seriously is if they demand to be taken seriously. The chances are slim to none that an adult will solicit a child's feedback and input. So you have to make it readily available to them, and you have to make sure that they know that you're willing to give it, and you have to take the first step.
0: Well, you're in for a treat this morning. We have students from Pittsburgh Music Academy here today. You are going to hear from two pianists and three violinists, and just to give you a little advance notice, they range in age from 5 to 14, and we're going to begin with somebody who's right in the middle. She goes to Streams Elementary School, is in third grade, and is 8. Her name is Leela Kulkarni.

0: That was beautifully done. Come on over so we can say hello. It's so wonderful that you were able to get us started, and we're going to get our next player up and ready to go. And Leela, can you tell me the name of what you just played?
1: Christmas Day Secrets.
0: Very nice. And is there anybody you would like to say hello to since you're on the radio? Anybody that might be listening? Who brought you here today?
1: My mom.
0: Well, I'm very happy about that. What do you like to do when you're not playing the piano? Do you have things you like to make or ways you like to spend your time?
1: I like to make slime a lot.
0: You do? How do you make slime?
1: You add some glue and then some borax. You mix it, and then you can add food coloring.
0: And what do you do with it once you make it?
1: Play with it.
0: Do you have anybody else in your family?
1: I have my dog, Andy, my sister, Veda, and my dad.
0: Well, it's very nice to meet you. Do you know who is going to be playing next? Who's right over there? Well, we're going to get a chance to meet her and listen to her. It should be fun. And I think you're Allie, right? I thought so. And Allie Miller is coming up. She is from Markham Elementary School. She's in third grade and 8 years old. And are you ready to play? Here is Allie.

0: That was beautifully done. And now Allie will come up to the yellow microphone and we'll get a chance to say hello to her and learn a bit more about her. Allie, what song did you just play?
1: Happy Farmer.
0: I liked that very much. And did I get the name of your school right? Were you good to school,
1: yes.
0: Markham? And you live in Mount Lebanon. How long have you played violin?
1: Around 2 years.
0: And what do you like about it?
1: Well, it's fun, and you can do something that your parents can't do.
0: I like that. So neither of your parents could play the violin. That's got to be one thing that makes it fun. What else makes it fun?
1: Well, you can do, like, recitals and stuff.
0: Well, that's got to be nice. Have you done recitals before?
1: Yes.
0: Would you like to say hello to anybody in your family?
1: Yeah. My grandparents and my friends.
0: Great. Any friend? Well, all your friends, or do you want to mention any of their names?
1: My friend Ellie.
0: Ellie?
1: My friend Claire. My friends Claire.
0: Claire and Ellie.
1: Claire and Ellie.
0: Oh, you have two Claires.
1: Yeah.
0: Two Claires, one Ellie. And do you have any brothers and sisters?
1: Yes.
0: What are their names?
1: My brother's name is Luke.
0: How old is he?
1: He's 6.
0: Can he play the violin?
1: No.
0: So you can do something that nobody else in the house can, just you. That's pretty cool. Well, thank you for being with us. Now, our next player is coming up here is Avery Mills. Avery is from Wyland Elementary in the Hampton School District, and she lives in Allison Park. And Avery is 9 years old. Here she is.

0: Whoa, I liked the way that ended. We're going to have you switch places with Ellis, who is going to be playing next. And Ellis has a school named after him, the Ellis School. It's a girl's school, though, so it can't be the same Ellis. That sounded great. What was the name of it?
1: Witch's Dance.
0: Witch's Dance. And what do you like about playing the violin?
1: I like that it's fun and it's like let me join the school orchestra a couple of years early.
0: That's exciting. So, early?
1: Yeah.
0: So you're playing with older kids?
1: Yeah.
0: That's got to be pretty cool. Have you had a concert with the orchestra yet?
1: Mm-hmm. Every year they go around to all the schools in Hampton Township, and then they play a bunch of songs.
0: Well, how nice. Now, what grade are you in?
1: I'm in fourth grade.
0: And you're playing with an orchestra already. That's pretty cool. Would you like to say hello to anybody or acknowledge mm-hmm. anybody?
1: I'd like to say hello to my dad and my grandma and my brothers, if they're even listening to me, with my dad. And I want to say hi to my best friend, Elise.
0: Elise. And what are your brothers' names?
1: Cameron and Julian.
0: I'm sure they're listening. Well, it's nice to meet you. Now we have Ellis, who's the youngest of our players today, and he is also going to be playing violin. He's five, and he goes to a Dot Shalom preschool and lives in Fox Chapel. Take it away, Ellis Clark.

0: That was very nicely done. Ellis took a little bow after playing two, which was nice. Come on over here, Ellis, so we can say hello and learn a little bit more about you. And you can just get a little bit closer to this blue microphone here, and that will help me hear you. Here we go, Ellis. So what did you play?
1: Lightly Roll.
0: You sounded very good. Who else is in your family besides you?
1: My dog and mommy and daddy.
0: And what's your dog's name?
1: Ava.
0: Does Ava ever listen to you while you play violin?
1: Yeah.
0: Does she like it?
1: Mm-hmm.
0: That's good. Does she ever sing along?
1: No.
0: So how long have you played violin now? When did you first learn to play?
1: When I was two.
0: You've been playing for 3 whole years.
1: Yeah.
0: You must really like it. What do you like about it?
1: They have to learn new songs.
0: Is it hard to learn new songs?
1: Yeah.
0: I'll bet. I would think it would be hard. Do you memorize them?
1: Hmm?
0: Do you memorize them after a while? Mm-hmm. Well, that's great. Have you thought about what you'd like to be when you grow up? Something you'd like to do when you get older, like a job?
1: Police officer.
0: How come? Get bad guys?
1: Mm-hmm.
0: That's a nice career goal, I think. Well, it's nice to talk to you. And we're going to talk to our last person before she plays. She's the elder statesman of the group, so to speak. All of 14, making you the oldest in the studio except for me. But her name is Amanda McLean, and she goes to Carlinton High School in Carnegie. And Amanda, tell me a bit about yourself. You're in ninth grade?
2: Yes, I am.
0: And how long have you played piano?
2: I've been playing for about 7 years now.
0: Now, I always like to ask folks like you, you can remember when you started playing the piano.
2: Yes.
0: And now you know where you are. Was there a point, was it hard for you at the beginning?
2: It always is, because when you first start off, you just learn the basics. And if you then look at the older kids that you see in the school and you think, I always want to be like them. So I got to a point where I was trying to strive to be my very best, and now that I am older, I can look back and reflect on how much growth I've had.
0: That's a really great way of expressing that. And you can actually have more fun, right, playing.
2: Yes.
0: What kinds of music do you like to play? I know you'll be playing something specific this morning, but do you like classical or piano? Can go in so many different directions.
2: Yes, I generally like the classical pieces, but the pieces I like the most are the ones where you can express yourself, because then you can, yes, you're playing the music, but you can play it the way you want it and express the way you want the feelings to come out.
0: Have you ever tried to write anything or create your own composition?
2: No, I like it better when I play other people's compositions.
0: Yeah, you can kind of, it gives you some constraints that you can work within when they do it. Do you know what you might like to be when you get older?
2: Right now, I'm thinking between either an engineer or an accountant.
0: Excellent. Those are both very exacting professions, so that makes sense. Anybody you'd like to say hello to?
2: I'd like to say hi to my dad and my sister.
0: What's your sister's name?
2: Her name's Abigail. She's also my twin sister.
0: Abigail and Amanda. Do you two still look alike? Is she here anywhere?
2: Yep, she is. We look somewhat alike, but
0: yeah,
2: we have very different
0: bit.
2: Personalities.
0: Isn't that probably a nice a nice thing. I've always wondered what it would be like to be a twin. And I'll just, as you're listening, and if you're wondering, they're not dressed alike today. One is in blue. Abigail's in blue, and Amanda's in red. What are you going to play?
2: Oh, it's called Gavotte by Bach. It's specifically BWV 822. You have to be specific, because in music there's a lot of gavottes.
0: Okay, well, we'll let you step up to the piano and get ready while I thank Becky Keeley and also Mara McNonia for their help today from Pittsburgh Music Academy, which is where all of our students are from. Thank you to all of you for playing this morning. Your performance will be up online at neighborhoodvoices.org and will also be featured on Youth Express in addition to today's Saturday Light Brigade. Here is Amanda McLean.

0: beautifully done. Thank you to Amanda McLean and Leela Kulkarni and Allie Miller and Ellis Clark and Avery Mills.
1: Hi, my name is Landon, and I'm 6 years old, and I go to Phillips Elementary. I planted basil. It smells good. You can put it on a pizza. I put the dirt in the pocket. Then I took the pot out, then ripped up the roots. I put the plant in. When you plant in the garden, it's fun.
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3: So today we're going to be talking about the future, and I first kind of wanted to start talking about basically the future of music and the technology that goes into that as well. I think there's a lot of great music coming out of Pittsburgh and the United States as well, but mainly Pittsburgh. There's a lot of local artists that are doing a lot of great things and a lot of progressive things as well. I think that Pittsburgh doesn't really get overlooked as much as it used to now that we see bigger artists like Mac Miller, Wiz Khalifa, those kind of artists coming out, but as well as smaller artists that are doing tours as well. But I kind of want to talk about and at least get everyone else's opinion on it. Do you see a bright future for Pittsburgh's music, or do you see the bigger cities like New York, Atlanta, LA, do you see them as still like the powerhouses of music?
4: I see a rise in stuff because I've lived here my entire life, and at the beginning I didn't hear much of anybody coming or anybody who's famous coming from Pittsburgh, but after a while you always hear these big names that, hey, they came here to Pittsburgh, or they were born just outside of Pittsburgh and something happened and they are famous now, or they actually make an influence or saying about something that actually means something.
5: So let me preface this by saying, like, so my brother is a music producer. He lives in Los Angeles. He produces for Interscope Records. That's like the label that has like Kendrick Lamar, Lady Gaga, Selena Gomez, etc. So that said, like, I've been in the studio with him and things like that, and like I know a good bit about the industry. In terms of like Pittsburgh actually becoming a hub, I don't ever see that happening, only because New York and LA, and New York actually is faltering a little bit with in terms of the industry. I don't see Pittsburgh ever becoming a hub for that. It excites me because like a lot of people do come out of here, like you said, like, you know, like in terms of hip hop, like Wiz Khalifa, recently Jimmy Wapo, Mac Miller, who actually went to WT, shout out. But yeah, so like I think it's exciting to see the people coming out of here, and like we have a lot of talented people. But I really, because of how many resources are out in LA and even in New York, like, which is, it's faltering, but it's still a hub, obviously. I don't see Pittsburgh ever becoming like that level of a hub. Maybe like something like a Nashville or like a Boston or something. But yeah,
3: so like a smaller section. Okay, I definitely agree. Even Jimmy Wapo, I've watched a recent interview with him, and he was saying, of course, we're not going to be as big as LA or Atlanta because we don't have 3 million people in a city. We don't have that million people in the city to really promote. But even still, I mean, I think with the internet and that kind of technology as well, I mean, I think Vince Staples said it best, like, the radio is still there, but that doesn't blow up songs anymore. Right. Like, Twitter, Vine, like, social media is, like, what really gets songs, like, out there. And to see someone like Jimmy Wapa, who 20 years ago maybe would have not gotten as much exposure as he does now because of his remixes and different songs like that. I mean, it's incredible to see what he's doing and to see him out in Los Angeles with Wiz Khalifa and Hardo, and to see these people from Pittsburgh all still collabing together and still working together. But maybe 20 years ago they wouldn't have worked together, you know what I mean? So it's just crazy to see social media coming in and playing a huge part with music.
5: Right.
3: Do you have anything to add here? Do you know anything about the music scene? Do you have any artists that you watch out of Pittsburgh or anything like that?
6: No, I don't think I'm really into anybody from Pittsburgh. But I, like, agree. I just think because we don't have, like, a big enough population that, like, we won't ever be there. But we can still be pretty great in our own way.
5: Yeah, and it's also just because, like, all the established labels are, like, in L.A. Like, if you – like, my brother left Pittsburgh because, like, he couldn't make it work here, like, what he wanted to do. Like, he lived here for a while and, like, made do here, made connections here. But, like, all of his network moved out to LA because, like, that's where, like, the big stuff is. Like, all the labels are out there. All the people are out there. So, like, I think, yeah, like, Pittsburgh, like, may one day, and I hope it does become, like, you know, like, a smaller version of that. But, like, I don't see it becoming, like, a huge hub. Like, Atlanta used to be, like, the spot for hip-hop. It's not anymore. Like, it has all shifted out to L.A. Like, Neo Studio, which my brother used to work out of, like, closed down. Like, he, like, moved out of there because, like, it wasn't good for him, like, for his genre or whatever. But, like, you know, like, I think a lot of it's a fickle industry and stuff shifts a lot. So we'll see.
3: Do you see those big cities coming back, though? I mean, with Atlanta especially, because with artists now like Migos, Lil Yachty kind of coming out of there. I mean, do you see that as just like, oh, they're just from there and they're moving out to Los Angeles? I mean, they're doing shows. I think they're coming here Thursday, and I think they're with Futures. I mean, so they're doing these big global shows. And, I mean, to see, like, three dudes from Atlanta just break records like nothing and see even, like, Lil Yachty, who, I mean, his style is to come out and see his style so defined and so really futuristic is, like,
5: it's
3: crazy.
5: Unique.
3: You know, yeah, it's very unique to the scene. Mm-hmm. And I don't know if you saw that Joe Budden interview. Yeah. But
5: Yeah, Joe Budden's crazy, man.
3: Yeah, but, yeah, it's just crazy to see him come out and just already have, like, an established sound, an established thing. And then do you follow, like, underground hip-hop or anything like that?
5: A little bit. I mean, like, you know, like, Anderson .Paak, Gold Link, you know.
3: Okay, yeah. Okay. Yeah, I wasn't sure, if, like, because now the big scene, I guess, like, the big thing that I was following is, like, punk hip-hop, which is, like, dudes like Ghost Mane and stuff like that. I don't know if you've ever heard of them, but they're coming out with, like, a defined sound. So it's cool to see, like, people actually, like, finding themselves really fast.
5: Right.
3: And then being able to, like, capitalize on that and spread their sound throughout the world. And with SoundCloud even, it's, like, crazy to see artists just go around the world globally from MP3 files, basically, I guess.
5: So, like, you made a point about Atlanta. So, like, Atlanta, like, yeah. So, like, in terms of, like, the culture and, like, the music, like, a lot has come out of there. That never really slowed down. The industry, though, has shifted. So, like, when I say, like, you know, like, a hub, I mean, like, in terms of the industry, like, but the culture, though, like you can't take it away from them. Like, they produce so many, like, big people, like, you know, like, Usher's from Atlanta, Neo's from Atlanta, like, that's R&B, but, like, you know, like, a lot of hip-hop dudes are from Atlanta, like, Migos, Future, like, and it's invaluable to the culture. I think Pittsburgh can be the same thing, sort of, like, for example, like, Mac and Wiz, like, they have their own kind of unique style. They're very different, but, like, I don't know. Like, I hope one day they'll be like, you know, like, oh, Pittsburgh, like, has, like, this kind of style, whatever. Like, Atlanta, like, whenever you think of Atlanta, you think of hip-hop. You think of, like, the Dirty South, things like that. Lil Jon, you know,
3: right.
5: All that. Like, I hope one day that Pittsburgh, like, people think of, oh, Wiz or Mac Miller or, like, Jimmy Wapo or, like, you know. Yeah.
3: I definitely agree with what you're saying, especially with even local artists like Chew Jackson getting his name in the paper. I mean, that's like a big thing. Getting a front page on the paper is kind of a huge thing for an artist.
5: Right.
3: And they were saying, like, they compared it to the Seattle of grunge for, like, hip-hop Pittsburgh, though, which I don't know if I, like, fully agreed with, because I didn't see – there were so many amazing bands that and so many acts that came out of Seattle at the same time. Like, it was just the right time at the right place. And I think Pittsburgh was like that for a while, like, especially when Mac and Wiz blew up. That was like, oh, it's happening for Pittsburgh. Pittsburgh's going to be huge now. And we're still seeing artists like Hardo and even Jimmy Wapo coming out, but I don't know if it's going to be as big, like you said, as Atlanta, just because of population-wise.
5: Yeah.
3: But I think that also is like our population makes it easier to connect with those people as well. Like, I've been able to meet Jimmy Wapo. I've been able to meet Hardo. I've been able to meet Mac. You know what I mean? Like,
5: yeah.
3: And that's something where if you live in L.A., you're – not going to meet Lady Gaga. Exactly. You're not going to meet people like that. And that's really my favorite thing about living in Pittsburgh is being able to, like, connect with those artists. So.
5: Right. Exactly. And, like, the spot population definitely works to our advantage because, like, you don't need as many connections. Like the whole 6 degrees of separation thing, that's very real.
3: Mm-hmm.
5: Like, and you can see that in Pittsburgh because it is so small. And, yeah, like, to your point about, like, the sound being popular, like, who knows? Like, because, like, it's all based on, like, what the public wants, really. Like, Migos is popular right now. Like, even more popular than they were back when, like, Versace and stuff came out.
3: Right.
5: Like, so it all depends. Like, I hope artists like Wapo and Hardo and this dude named Trey Guapo. I don't know if you heard of Trey Guapo. Mm-hmm. Yeah, and, like it all depends. I think it just has to do with, like, being at, like, at the right time, so.
3: Yeah, definitely.
5: Yeah.
3: All right, I think we're going to take a slight break, and then we'll be right back.

0: So this is Sophia, and I have a big interest in robotics. I have been on the robotics team at my high school for 2 years, and I've taken the class countless times, and I'm easily the teacher's pet. So robotics is a big thing I'm passionate about, but there's definitely changes and innovations in robotics. And when I was little, I'd always collect robotic toys and everything and try and take them apart to figure out what made them, how they work. And so over the years, you can see that things have become much more intricate, much more complicated. Even simple things that are cheap to buy become elaborate. And the skills that you need to build those are definitely bringing into or being brought into the schools, being taught at lower ages because there's programs at our school that we teach the kindergartners how to program. We teach them how to build these things that become vital when they are older because so much is being made now into robots building cars, robots building other things, and you need a lot more programmers, you need a lot more computer engineers, you need a lot more of these skilled professions to get to where we're going because everybody has their smartphone, everybody has their headphones, everybody's got their super fancy car that drives itself now, and those things are what we're bringing into the schools at a young age, and it's really bringing the world into a very more technology and more essential items. The robotics class is super important in our school, and we just keep working on it. We're building a tiny house in our parking lot. We go to competitions nationwide because of just these programs that are being taught. And even if teachers aren't so great, they're still passionate about what they're doing. They really want these kids to get these skills, and because it's something that's so vital and what's becoming way more popular.
1: Yeah, and it's interesting because like Pittsburgh is really a hub for that now, like with CMU
0: And Uber.
1: and Uber, yeah, Uber.
0: I stepped onto the street the other day when Uber was coming down, and I literally flagged them down. I stood in the middle of the street, and I just wanted to talk to them about their programming.
1: Yeah.
0: And like they had to get going because there was something they were busy for, but like I stepped in the middle of the street and flagged them down just because I wanted to talk to them because Uber's doing so much, and they're just this like idol for programming of these autonomous vehicles. And just so you know, they have no parking mechanisms yet. I had to ask them because I wanted to know, but
1: Yeah.
0: they can't park themselves. They
1: Right.
0: can barely drive themselves.
2: I was gonna say, is it like a self-driving cars? Or
0: Oh.
2: is it's the thing with the spinning on the top,
0: Yeah,
2: right?
0: yeah.
2: Okay.
0: That's like a sonar thing. So it checks where other vehicles are, but they're really, no matter how much you hear about them, you always hear about like they're so great that now, but it's taken years to get this far, and they're barely foot deep in anything because there's just so much that goes into everything.
1: Right.
0: So little tiny things. Even though programming can be simplified, you can make a robot run a race in four programming blocks, but you can't drive a car.
1: Yeah, that type of stuff takes like a lot of work to do, and like a lot of development. So like that stuff's important. Like people say like, oh, like computer science doesn't need to be taught in schools. But I'm just like, okay, so like while it may not be for everyone, like it's still like we still need computer scientists to like do this kind of stuff, you know? And I think it's cool that we're in Pittsburgh. It's like we have access to a lot of programs and that kind of thing. And just like around the corner, like you know, like there's startups happening like you know across the area that like have to do with robotics. CMU is a huge hub for that. Uber's here, Google's here. So like there's a lot of opportunity in Pittsburgh for that kind of stuff, which is really cool.
3: I think something with like, so there is a lot of opportunity here right now, and like all of it seems really great on paper, like Uber's investing in Pittsburgh, like Pittsburgh is investing in Uber, but a lot of the opportunities here aren't really accessible to people in the city. And so a lot of times we have like like not local, like white men coming into the city, moving here, and then like they have these big jobs where like, so technically now they live in the city in like a big high rise in East Liberty, but they're not really from here. So like, yeah, it's in Pittsburgh, but it's not for Pittsburgh.
1: Right. Yeah, that's one issue with it. Like, the opportunity that it creates isn't necessarily accessible to everyone. It'd be cool if like those companies like had like more community programming and like things like that to like make to try to change that. You know, that'd be really cool. Like, it'd be cool in Pittsburgh if we had something like Yes We Code, which I know it's more like a West Coast thing for low income people to like to learn computer programming, things like that. But like to create something new like that would be great.
3: And I think, like, so, like, sometimes there is programs like that, but they're not well-funded, and the curriculum a lot of times isn't good, and it's not sustainable. So maybe they'll have the program for 1 year, but in that year you only gain 1 year of coding, which is valuable, but you're in sixth grade, and then you never get it again. So by the time you graduate and go to college, like, that knowledge could be all gone. Mm-hmm. So just making sure, like, you keep up with it, and it's, like, valuable engagement, like, real community engagement.
1: Right. Yeah, so that's where it comes into, like, you know, should we have, like, CS as, like, mandatory credits in school? My school doesn't now. A lot of people weren't happy about it. But I think in the long run, like, it helps you out because, like, if most schools don't have, like, CS programs, like, how are you ever going to know if it's, like, if it's interesting to you or not? So, you know, that's another piece of it as well.
4: I think with the – they do that hour of code. Mm-hmm. I don't know if that's every year or however they do it, but my school participated in that. And then we also have, like, a C++ programming class, but I took that, and it's just personally not my thing. Like, I really don't understand. I guess I kind of understand it, but, like, simple things, but it's really not my expertise. Mm-hmm. I'm more of, like, a physical person, and I could see where moving that into an elementary school would be a good idea or kind of introducing it really young. But to a lot of the students who are like me who don't understand that or who can't work really that well with programming, I think it's better for them to understand maybe the business aspect of it, mm-hmm. or something like that, so that they can help the people who are coding expand upon that idea in a more commercial way that's more accessible for other people as well.
1: Right.
0: Yeah, I agree. It's really hard to establish and keep in schools because a lot of kids, it's not what they want to do. It's not what they're interested in, and it just confuses them. So, yeah, a program that would have that would be great and wonderful even at young age and continuing it on. But honestly, it wouldn't make that big of an impact because so many kids don't want to do it.
4: Do you see it moving as more of a I mean, a lot of other countries are doing it as well, but do you see it as more of computer science and this even this Uber self-driving car? Do you see that as becoming the norm now? In 10 years, do you think that all cars will be self-driving or

0: this.
1: Right. And, like, so the economic development of countries is different, like, on a country-to-country basis. Like, for example, like, right now, like, in India, like, a big thing right now is air conditioners. Like, that's, like, a luxury right now in the parts of, like, India. It's, like, a – well, not a luxury, but, like, it's, like, a symbol of, like, being middle class right now. Meanwhile, like, AC is, like, standard for many people in the United States. So I think we would take that into account when thinking about, like, will this be, like, you know, worldwide one day or whatever. Like, yes to, like, a developed country like United States or, like, many countries in Europe. But, like, to developing nations, like, it's still a long shot. And I think that shouldn't necessarily be the focus because there's a lot of other issues in that in those countries. I'm not saying they don't deserve those things, but, like, we got to figure out some other things first before we can move on to, like, you know, right. Self-driving Ubers and, like, you know,
2: definitely. Definitely.
0: Yeah, but I also see a step up. Sort of. So over the summer, my mom and I are going to go install solar panels in Uganda, I believe. And so they're going straight from maybe really, really no power straight into solar power. So they skip all coal mining. They skip all oil. So it skips from really low efficiency to more moderate efficiency and skips all the steps through low or intermediate. And so you see a bigger jump in innovation and skills and of those peoples. So I think it'll exponentially grow as the world will show and share more engineering or sciences that countries that are not so, forget the word here, but then they'll grow and they'll be much stronger instead of skipping through these small steps of getting just all the skills that they need that they won't necessarily learn it for themselves, which is not the best thing, but they will skip from low efficiency to really high efficiency, and so then they'll be able to compete higher on a global scale.
3: When you go to Uganda, are you going to teach the people who live there how to install the solar panels and maintain them, or is that going to be done through some other organization? Like, how will that work?
0: I honestly don't know.
3: Okay. I think that, like, it's important, like, if you want to be, like, a change agent, to, like, make sure that the people that live there are involved in the installation and understanding how the installation works.
0: So we're not – there isn't just a group of people out of the country installing them. So we are working with people who live there right now. We're kind of just bringing this technology to them and teaching them all what they need to use with it, how to care for it. So yeah, answering your question, that yeah, we are going to not just give it to them, but we're going to give it to them and help them use it so it can improve for longer terms, how to actually hook it up to more solar panels if they get the funding for it, or how to hook it up to their stove so they can actually cook more porridge for their children.
3: Yeah, that's great. Okay. I just wanted to.
1: No, it's a very thought question. I think a lot of times, like, they call the white savior industrial complex, but, like, I think it's more so just, like, a Western savior industrial complex at this point, because, like I'm guilty of this as well. Like, as a, like, middle-class black person in America, like, you kind of just think, oh, like, we're doing this great mission trip in Uganda or whatever, but, like, that's good and all, but, like, you have to think of, like, the impact past just, like, what you're doing as well. So, like, yeah, like, I think we as, like, citizens of a developed nation need to consider that as well. You talked about, like, development in terms of, like, you know, like, Uber and things like that. Like, what – I'm not, like, too up with the robotics scene in Pittsburgh. So, like, what else is going on here? Like,
0: oh, okay. So I don't know exactly what's happening, but there is high innovations, and there's always competitions for humanoid robots, which is crazy and stupid, because why make a robot look and work like a human, because – they're robotic. So, but there's always competitions for that, and CMU always does their best effort, and they do work on teams for kids. They always work for things. They're always trying to do more. I don't know engineering-wise much what they're doing, but robotics, they always have, like, a foot up. They're always trying to not only help themselves, but help the other schools try and compete.
1: Right.
3: I think right now Pittsburgh has a pretty big scene for, like, artificial organs. Like, the University of Pittsburgh is putting a lot of money into it.
0: Artificial organs. Okay. So there's this guest speaker who came to our school. And so
1: This is more my forte. I like, I like,

0: interested in bioengineering. Go ahead.
1: Yes, artificial. Artificial organs are, I don't know, they're super, super interesting. But yeah, University of Pittsburgh has a really big laboratory they're working with, that they're working for, that they're just trying to get all these organs just to not solve, but work on the crisis of people who are in need of organs or on the wait list, just to get them higher up, because not everybody's going to die so they can get more organs.
0: Right. It's interesting. So, like, that brings in, like, a bioethics issue as well. So last year, I worked at this program through Pitt that dealt with, like, teaching kids about bioengineering. One of my favorite things that we did last summer with the students was, like, an ethical scenario. So, like, there was an older woman who needed a kidney. There was also, like, a 20-year-old guy who needed a kidney. The difference was, like, the woman, like, had money to pay for it. The guy didn't, and the guy was a felon. So the question then was, like, do you give it to the older woman who, like, has no criminal record, but, like, she's going to die a lot sooner, versus, like, the 20-year-old guy who can make more use of it? And I think, like, you know, that's a very interesting, like, dilemma, like, you know, and how should we evaluate that?
2: The 20-year-old felon, if he lives long enough, he has the potential to become somebody. But the old lady, maybe she's a selfish, crotchety old lady, and she'll just live longer to make other people more miserable. So, I don't know.
0: Yeah, right. And I think, so in that scenario, it was really interesting to watch, like, the kids give their own take, which is clearly shaped by, like, you know, like, what their parents said about, like, people in jail and things like that. But, like, they're just like, oh, he's a felon. Well, he doesn't deserve to live anymore. Like, whoa, let's take, like, 5 steps back and, like, think about, like, that statement. And that speaks to the larger criminal justice system in America and what people think of people in prison. Like, we don't look at them as, like, people who make mistakes. Like, we look at them as, like, animals, like, people who are, like, far gone. And, like, you know, it's really messed
2: up. So, in that class, how many people did say, give it to the felon, he has potential to change?
0: So, it depends on the week. So, like, there were, like, 5 weeks at the camp. And 1 week, which is particularly, like, laden with kids from, like, the South Hills, a lot of people said, like, give it to the old lady because you can pay for it.
2: Mm-hmm.
0: But, like, there was, like, 2 groups or at least per week who said, like, give it to the felon.
1: So this also ties in with, like, genetic engineering, especially with, like, mock designer babies.
0: Mm-hmm.
1: So you choose what genes they have, how they're going to act, how they're going to look, how they're going to behave. And so the only people who can ever afford that are these really rich people who want these really fancy, really specific babies. But even then they're just not going to do much with their lives. The ethics of that is, would you... help somebody who, or would you even do this, but like change a kid who may have Down syndrome, you take that extra chromosome and you remove it, but would you even do that? Because even if it's a rich or poor family, would you want to do that so their lives much better? Or are the people they're gonna affect make their lives better, even if one kid does have this serious disease that will kill them early on in their life and have many surgeries, many doctor's appointments in between?
0: That's a really great proposition, and I think that's something that, like, we'll have to evaluate, like, as we go on with the stuff and this gets more advanced.
3: All right, I think we're going to take another break, and we'll be back.

0: All right, so this is Matthew Mermontes, and we're back, and we're going to talk a little bit about the ethics of bioengineering. I was very biased on this situation with the who to give the organ to, honestly.
1: Why do you say that?
0: I'm unbiased, I'm sorry. I guess you have to look at, like, both sides. I know that you said, what if she is an older woman that's rude and selfish? But also, what if the felon is also rude and a selfish person
1: as well?
0: But he
1: does have the potential to change.
0: No, I understand that, but I think also that the old woman could change as well if she was maybe given this opportunity for a new organ. I think that personally I would have went with the felon as well just because he is younger and he has a much longer time to at least change his ways. But I think also that's important to look at both people equally rather than just, oh, well, he's a felon, so he is an animal, or, oh, she's an old crotchety woman kind of thing.
2: So, yeah, it's you can take a lot of different roads with that one. So personally, like, I probably also would have given it to the felon simply because, like, he has a lot more life to live. But one of the cool things that we did last year, we allowed the students to choose, like, what system of ethics, like, they wanted to use, like, whether it's, like, utilitarianism, like, nepotism, like, whatever, like, and they evaluated it based on that. I personally, like, don't know where I stand in terms of, like, an ethical set of things. Like, I kind of just go, like, wherever my gut, like, leads me. But no, like, I think in terms of, like, real life stuff like this, like, this stuff, these are actual dilemmas that, like, doctors have. And I think, like, they need to consider, like, you know, obviously, like, in a medical setting, like, you're going to consider, like, the facts at hand. But, like, I think in this case, like, you have to have, like, some sort of compassion as well. Because, like, you could easily just say, like, oh, he's a felon, like, he doesn't deserve this. But, like, it's more than just that.
0: Yeah, definitely. Mm-hmm. I see as where the felon would be. It depends on, I mean, what is his crime, too? I mean, is he convicted of murder? Is he a rapist? I mean, there's a million different crimes that he could be convicted of a felony of.
2: Could have had, like, an ounce of weed or whatever. Like,
0: or he could have had
1: Grand Theft Auto. Like, yeah. He just stole a car.
0: Right, or he could have had 3 DUIs. I mean, There's a million different categories that put people under a felony. And I think that's where the doctor would look at. And then they'd also probably look at their medical history as well. How prone are they to having another sickness or another illness with this same thing? Obviously, a kidney is very necessary to live. But I kind of see it as almost like a liver situation where they would kind of do it. Maybe, especially going into the bio and the kind of synthetic portion of it as well, maybe they'd find a way to somehow, I mean, maybe not today, but later, they would find a way to perhaps give cells from a living kidney to this person and then give the other person the transplant or try to figure out a way that they can both get something.
2: Right.
0: But maybe the other option wouldn't be as good as the first one.
2: Right. Mm-hmm.
3: So, yeah, those are harder to do. Those are harder to make because livers are really specific to the person. They're really specific to their lifestyle because they get trained over time. And so if you just take something from someone else, even just a healthy person or their kid, that it's going to become a lot bigger of an issue because no matter any transplant you get, you have to take drugs to suppress your immune system for the rest of your life so your body doesn't give up this liver that's not yours. And so there's other ways of trying to have these livers or any sort of thing actually take hold within yourself.
1: Is there like a way you could like put enough healthy cells into a dying kidney or liver to like have it restart basically? They don't have to take it out. They just basically have it heal itself.
3: Your brain is probably going to get confused though. So
2: well, so that's the cool thing about stem cells though. So like a lot of new research is being done with that. So, like, for example, like, I know this is a little bit different than, like, having a full liver. One dude at Pitt, so, like, they took just, like, pig skin and they ground it down into, like, a really fine powder. And, like, they, like, had him put it in it, like, every day for, like, I think 6 months. His finger grew back. So, like, you can like, kind of, like, if you decellularize, like, certain organs, you can, like, you know, put them back in your body. It's really cool. But
3: yep, but a lot of those cells are totally forget the name. They're taken from infants or babies or zygotes. I know what those are. And so you're killing something just so your liver could live because those are the cells that can actually transform into those things. So you can take some cells out of your own bones and have those actually turn into other cells. polypotent cells, so they will turn into other things, but it's really limited. Nerve cells, they are practically impossible to replace. Right. Your skin cells are super, super easy because they shed all the time. These cells that are actually really important to your well-being are super hard to acquire. And acquiring them, you really are killing something else to get those for you. And so it also ties in with ethics. Would you kill something that could be the next, I don't know, superhero of the United States just so your liver wouldn't die? Or...
2: Well, it depends on, like, you're talking about, like, a human being or, like, an animal. So, like,
3: Animals don't work.
2: Well, that's not necessarily true, though. Well, so, like you can, some do. Like you can decellularize certain organs and make them work, like, you know.
3: Yeah, but you have to start with own human cells.
2: Right. So, that depends, really. So, like, that's why you have the whole system of, like, organ donations like that. Like should there be a system for people to donate their bodies to science or whatever? Like,
3: there is.
2: There is one. And how expensive should it be? Like, you know.
0: Are these also, like, independent companies that are funding this, or is this through a major...
3: Oh, of course provider? They're independent countries.
2: Yeah. Yeah, there's a lot of independent companies, universities.
3: They want the money for themselves. Even if it kills a whole bunch of people in the process, they really do. They are businesses. And some will put all their research up onto general websites so everybody can hear them, or everybody can listen to this research. But a lot of things are really specific. Mm-hmm. And just limited to that own company because they want to be the one to save the human race. So they want to be the ones to get all the credit for extending people's lives. There's like, I don't know if this is the correct term, but it's like Scientology, that it's the idea of like extending your life super, super long and like downloading yourself digitally so you can live with forever.
2: There's a movie with, what's his name, Johnny Depp. What was it called? It was a really good movie too. Oh, man, what's it called? Anyway, yeah, like, that's sort of the concept that they explore in that movie as well. And, like, he kind of, like, he takes over the world. And that way, it's really sci-fi-ish. It's definitely, like, probably not feasible. But, like, yeah, that's another interesting concept to explore.
3: Yeah, but would that even be ethical just to have yourself live forever? Or just have all your knowledge downloaded for everybody to have? Which is really, like... Do we have enough space for everything? Do we have enough space for everyone to live this long?
2: Right. Yeah. No, and the answer to that is clearly no. Like, we're reaching, like, an alarming rate of, like the Earth isn't overpopulated, but it has the potential to be, like, you know,
3: soon.
2: Like, very soon. So I think the answer to that question is definitely no. Like, there's 7 billion of us now. I think the prediction is by, like, 2050, there'll be 15 billion, rather, like, which is a lot more people.
3: You can't feed everybody as it is right now.
2: Absolutely not. Like, it's not sustainable. You have climate change going on that's also taking away resources. Like, it's not good.
3: So NASA has this policy that you cannot take over other civilizations if there may be other alien species or, like, other planets and claim it as your own. But,
2: really?
3: Yeah, it's super cool. There's a whole, like, policy.
2: If only that existed whenever, like, Europeans colonized Africa.
0: I was just going to say, hey, guys, remember Christopher Columbus? Yeah.
3: But the thing is, are we going to have to break that law? Are we going to have to change all these things? Because eventually we're going to be too much for the Earth to handle. So we're going to have to conquer all these moons of these solar systems.
1: Well, no one says you have to conquer them. You could just, like, immigrate there. And whatever's there, you just sort of...
3: But are humans
1: when you
3: really
1: say conquer,
3: gonna...
1: It makes it seem like... It's just like, this is mine now, and
3: yeah,
1: but like, my way or the highway.
2: I hate to be, like, the whole, like, human nature guy, but, like, historically speaking, like, humans have not done that with other humans. Yeah. So, like, I highly doubt how with other species are we're going to...
0: I mean, I know that close. NASA has the thing in place, but that, I don't think, if it comes down to it, it's
3: they're
0: like,
3: totally
0: we break. Need to survive or they need to survive.
2: It's going
0: to
2: be
0: It's going to be
3: gonna, It's going to be my people, my yeah. people. I'm going to save my people, and I really don't care about yours.
0: Yeah,
2: right.
0: Not America, but the human race as a population has done that before, and they will do it again. I mean, it's not going to be a surprise if they do it again.
2: Not at all.
3: Oh, yeah. So that's really when I want to go into space travel. I want to go into – not that I actually approve of taking over the things. I really hate that idea, but it's going to be what's going to happen, and I will be part of the getting people and starting these other cultures on these other places.
2: So, like, how close do you think we're getting to, like, that being possible? Like, because, like, I mean, I know companies like SpaceX and, like, Virgin and, like, you know, are trying to like do stuff like that. But like, you
3: out
2: know.
3: Of like 100%, maybe four.
2: Four. So, yeah, we're pretty far away, but like, you know, but like, it's so exciting to think about it, right?
3: Yeah.
2: Right. So like, speaking about our own planet, like climate change has been like a huge issue as of recent. And it's kind of scary because like even there are problems under Obama, for example, like with climate change, like something that I thought he could have done more on. Now it's really scary because like Trump doesn't even seem to acknowledge that climate change is a thing. Mm-hmm. So like his policy regarding that is kind of scary. Like the EPA's funding just got slashed, but like I think it was like 40%. It's ridiculous. So like, what are you guys feeling on like the future of in terms of like climate change? Like, do you guys think it'll get better? Like, we can like try to reverse it? Do you guys like think that it's too far gone?
1: Well, I think the best chance now is just like put it at a standstill. Like, if we can't make it get better, we can at least like stop it and make keep it from getting any worse. But like, how would we even do that? Like,
2: right?
1: I think people are still burning. Oh my god, people are still burning fossil fuels and polluting the atmosphere, and like there's radiation coming through from mm-hmm. the sun and all that.
3: I think we really need to educate the masses. I think we really need to have all this taught in schools, because a lot of schools won't even teach about it. They kind of ignore it because it's state or government. And if the government won't actually acknowledge that it's real, then we're doomed.
2: Right.
0: I guess, yeah. I mean, that totally makes sense. I think that everything has a life cycle too. And not that I'm saying that the human race is going to die out right this second.
2: Right.
0: But through civilizations and through different ages, everything lives and dies. That is just the rule of nature.
2: Right.
0: And like I said, I don't think it's going to be tomorrow, but I think that if anyone's going to lead the extinction of the human race, it's going to be the human race, just like the way that we treat our own planet. And everyone knows, I mean, you'd have to be a fool to see, global warming doesn't exist or something like that.
2: One of those fools is our president.
0: But no comment. But you literally have to ignore science basically to see that global warming is not happening. And I was just on Twitter, of course, the mecca of all news. And,
2: more than Breitbart.
0: Yeah, right. But yeah, I was just on Twitter, and now they're saying that the shorelines of Antarctica are actually coming back, which is like not ever supposed to happen, but like I said, everything is going to die and everything is going to live again. So perhaps, like I said, not today, not tomorrow, but the human race is going to die out and there's going to be a new human race or a new subspecies of human race.
2: Mm-hmm. Right.
0: And on that note, we're going to take a break.
2: Right.

0: Pacific.
1: So this is Matthew Meyer, Ryan Miramontes, and we're back again. And for our closing segment, I just kind of want to ask for everyone's opinion on what they see for the future and what they want to change, or even if they have some kind of plan for change in the future as well.
2: So, like, one thing that's been on my mind recently, like, that I want to see change is, like, you know, like, drug legalization. Not, obviously not universally, like, I'm not saying, like, everyone should just be able to go out and buy heroin, but, like, I think it's
1: Hey, I'm just throwing that off there, you know?
2: But, like, I think it's really stupid how, like, people are thrown in jail for having, like, you know, like, a bag of marijuana, and I want to see that change, like, you know, like, drug reform needs to happen, and I'm optimistic that it'll happen, like, if not this administration, which I obviously not this administration, but I think the next one, it'll change, and, so I think people will recognize that, like, what's been done in terms of, like, mass incarceration is wrong.
3: For me, I really want to see the terror of maybe extraterrestrials, air quotes there, and robotics being terrible, and it's going to ruin everybody and all their jobs. I really want there to be more hope for all these things, that these things are actually going to help us. These are going to actually help our jobs instead of take them all away.
4: My hope is that like, people will stop fearing change, because it's inevitable. Like, 2 years from now, nobody's going to be the same person they were before, and new opportunities are going to be happening. Things are going to die out, and things are just going to change. And some people are so afraid and terrified of change that they just, like, they hold on to ideas just for the sake of being stubborn. And I just, my hope is that that stops.
1: I guess my final hope would be for more people to encourage each other rather than crush each other. I see a lot, especially in my school, there's a lot of people will try to do this. Perhaps they want to start painting, or they want to do something different that not everyone wants to do, and rather than saying, oh, that's different, or oh, that's cool, or oh, hey, this is different, it's more like a, oh, that's stupid because it's not what I think, or oh, I'd rather crush on that, or oh, you really want to try to do that for a lifestyle, or if you really want to try and do that. And I think that everyone needs to branch out and try to find themselves as well, but definitely to see more of the community helping each other up rather than crushing each other down is, I think, the most important thing.
2: It's been great hosting with you guys, and until next time.
1: Yeah, definitely. Thank you.

0: My name is G. I go to Pittsburgh Brochure High School. I am a 12th grader. The one thing that is awesome about Brochure is the senior breakfast and the senior handprint. Each senior has to do their handprint to let them know where they're going. It's a goodbye memory thing that they had at Brochure High School. The senior breakfast is about if you've been accepted to college or you have a plan. And everybody is to attend the senior breakfast. We had omelets, potatoes, bacon sausage, fruit, and also a way to say goodbye to our classmates as they continue to their journey. The awesome things to do at Brochure is meet new teachers, meet the students who came from different countries, and also to get them know more of them. I am thinking CCAC, then transferring to Duquesne or St. Francis. The thing I'm going to miss about Brochure is I'm going to miss my teachers and friends.
1: This is Abby. I'm in 11th grade at Montour High School, and you're listening to Youth Express. Catch the future.
2: This is Mara Sheedy, age 17, of Oakland Catholic High School for Pittsburgh Youth Media. Today I'll be reading my piece, Where's the Me in Social Media? On Twitter, I try to be the funny person I'm not, but it usually backfires. I tried Visco for a while, but I think I went overboard with filters and fake candids. I catch up with my extended family on Facebook more than real life. I reblog things on Tumblr with the sole hopes of being reblogged. Pinterest is fun on a rainy day, only until I remember that my followers probably don't want to see another recipe post. I don't have enough time to scroll through the posts of my 600-plus friends on Instagram. I'm convinced Snapchat is only good for concerts, geo-filters, and making me feel bad for being home on a Saturday night. It's social media, but it sure doesn't feel like the real me. Sometimes I have a desire to subtweet everyone on how I feel about their wannabe Twitter famous tweets. I'd rather use my Visco to post pictures of my cat rather than another sunset. Facebook would be fun if it was socially acceptable to like every last one of my favorite books, restaurants, and interests. I could use my Tumblr as a real blog, complete with my wishes, goals, and rants. My Pinterest account would be an explosion of glitter, basic quotes, and quirky clothes. I'd be way less generous with my double tapping on Instagram. Because I wouldn't care about what everyone else was doing, my Snapchat would be permanently deleted. I'm not at Marvelous or Earth to Mars or Mars.visco. I'm Mara, and that's the real me. 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
3: My name is Erica.
4: And I'm Maddie.
3: We are ninth graders at the Ellis School.
4: Water matters, and it matters that we all understand how our actions impact this precious resource.
3: Let's talk about fracking.
4: First of all, what is fracking?
3: Fracking, or hydraulic fracturing, is a process of drilling used to obtain gas and oil from shale. Fracking companies pump water at high pressures out of a tube and into shale, releasing gas from the rock. Are there any effects of this process?
4: In areas surrounding drilling sites, harmful chemicals have been found polluting the air and water supply. This causes people to become ill, property values in the area to drop, and animals to develop deformations.
3: If this process is so dangerous, then why is it done?
4: As the leading producer of natural gas, fracking is beneficial for the economy of the U.S. It is also helping Western PA reach gas and oil reserves that were formerly impossible to reach. If fracking is both good for the economy but bad for the environment, what should be done?
3: We believe that this method of drilling should be regulated and made safer for people in surrounding areas and the environment.
4: If you feel strongly about regulating the use of fracking, contact your local representative or visit environmentalamerica.org to see what you can do to help.
3: Water matters, and so do our actions.
4: For infographics and more information on fracking and other topics, visit the Ellis School 9th Grade Voice and Vision website at theellisschool.org.

0: You're listening to Streaming Justice, live on Youth Express. This is Morgan. I'm 16 years old, and I'm a sophomore at Oakland Catholic High School.
1: This is Sophia. I'm 15 years old, and I'm a sophomore at Shadyside Academy.
2: This is Camille.
3: This is Camille. I am 14 years old, and I'm a freshman at Montour High School.
4: This is Marcia. I'm 17 years old, and I am a senior at Urban Pathways.
5: This is Bryn. I'm 17 years old, and I'm a junior at Pittsburgh Kappa. So, Streaming Justice on Youth Express is the opportunity for teenagers to talk about their interactions with social justice and civic advocacy within their lives, their communities, and more. So, all of us hosts today have gathered and are ready to talk about some things that we're really passionate about.
0: So I think we're going to start with just a little bit of Martin Luther King knowledge, because it is Martin Luther King Day. Martin Luther King was a civil rights activist during the United States Civil Rights Movement. He was extremely important, very groundbreaking with his speeches and consistent dedication to advocating for civil rights for African Americans. But I do want to talk a little bit about the, you know, discourse between Martin Luther King's way of advocacy with nonviolent protests and things like that, really doing things for purpose, versus figures like Malcolm X, who took a different approach to civil rights.
4: Yeah, there definitely is like a heavy like difference between the two, even though they were both gravitating towards the same goal. There are two different approaches that I think people will go back and forth with. But I think Malcolm X's approach definitely like streamlined into a lot of different groups we see further down the line, like the Black Panther Party and such.
0: I do think that with his approach, some people took it as just like, let's focus more on this nonviolent. I think that's maybe why Martin Luther King is more celebrated now, because this view of the world is like, these more violent views, we really don't want to be a part of that. We really don't know anything about what they're actually thinking about. It's just the violence we're seeing. And I do think it's sometimes unfair to these other leaders who stood for almost the same thing, just did it a little differently.
3: I also think that Malcolm X did do maybe take the more violent approach, and I think because they were both in the civil rights movement, when Martin Luther King did go to do something peaceful, there was a lot of let's just say edginess, where people didn't know if it was going to be violent or peaceful, because both people were doing the same thing, working towards the same movement. So I think that was something that also contributed to the fact that I think Martin Luther King is a little bit more celebrated in regards to the civil rights movement.
4: Yeah, I feel like he's often more celebrated because he appealed more to like the mainstream, and he was like definitely more comfortable for people at the time, especially like allies and such. I feel like Malcolm X's approach appealed more to the aggressive side of things, and a lot of people were wary of that sometimes.
5: Yeah, we were talking about how earlier, like Morgan just said, that's might be the reason that we focus more on MLK within classrooms. But on top of that, it seems that we often just focus on MLK, and there are a lot of Black leaders in justice movements and the Black Lives Matter movement. But on top of that, there are many artists and musicians that are not being celebrated at the same extent as they could.
3: Yeah, I don't know if anybody saw, I run cross country, and we ran downtown, I think, maybe 2 years ago, and I don't know if anybody's seen, but like leading up to the point, that mural on the side of, don't ask me what street it is, but right there, and it's like the George Floyd, and I think there's some other people, but when I was there, it was just George Floyd. But I think that's another way of just showing like locally how people are trying to invoke justice in, let's say, it's nonviolent. It's also maybe not peaceful because it is graffiti, but it is putting the message out there. And there are a lot of people that go that way. There's a lot of people that will see that. And I think that's a different approach that people are now taking to invoking justice.
0: I really did like the comment about like how sometimes we may celebrate Martin Luther King over Malcolm X because of comfort and because of being uncomfortable within media. It appeals to mainstream to be comfortable, to have these comforting conversations about these comforting civil rights leaders. But it's almost just like, when are we willing to accept that this is an uncomfortable reality? Civil rights, for the other side of it, for African Americans, was uncomfortable. That period of injustice, it's uncomfortable. So those conversations are going to be, so that violent approach, the graffiti, the things that seem out of the ordinary, not mainstream, the things that may seem like, oh, that's a little too much. Is it too much? Is it controversial? Is it real? Is it actually representing the feeling of this movement being on the other side of it?
4: I feel like anytime, even before the civil rights movement, like we hear more about Harriet Tubman compared to like Nat Turner because it was like a comfortable thing. And I feel like anytime you advocate towards something that is out of the ordinary, you will get people who align more with the comfortable side of things. And then you're taught more of that instead of the people that were also advocating just in a different way.
3: Yeah, and I think that what's really important, and a lot of people don't talk about it, is even though we are going to talk about Harriet Tubman, we can't forget the fact that, yes, Harriet Tubman did carry a gun, and that was her way of protecting herself. So although Nat Turner may have done things that were a little bit more, how do I say it, more violent, more out there, Harriet Tubman did also have a gun. So we can't forget that. Yes, she did. She was in the Underground Railroad, and she did help a lot of people. But she did also need to protect herself, hence the gun.
5: Yeah, I think there are lots of means that people try to make history, you know, in quotes, digestible or, like, easier to process, whether that's trying to speak to a younger audience or if you're trying to just, you know, whatever your goal is, a lot of it ends up in history not being accurate and telling stories that aren't true to what happened. And it's very damaging because it's, well, not only is it not the truth, but it just leads to misconceptions about actual realities. And there are just so many, like what you said about that, there are, and again, to what Morgan said earlier, there are so many things about history that are uncomfortable, but that's facing it. And I had a prompt by my teacher, Ms. Harris, on the first day of history, and we had to answer a question: should history make you feel weird? And I thought that was really important because, yes, it should. And when you're uncomfortable, you're challenging yourself and you're challenging the views that you've grown up with.
4: Oh no, yeah, I agree. Definitely, it's important to be uncomfortable because that way you know you're learning the real side of things. You're getting the real, raw, uncut side of history, which a lot of times in schools we do get a more whitewashed view of history. We don't get the real, raw, uncut versions of it.
1: Yeah, definitely. I think that there is a difference between like history and just like the past in general. So if we're only taking like the history that we know right now and like making that into like a new history, then like that is different from the past. Because the past is where all like the real hardcore facts are. History is just what we want to remember. So I feel like it's definitely really important for us to focus on these like hard-hitting facts and like actually making them into our own history.
3: Yeah. I think a lot of the things that we are talking about as of now are definitely towards blacks. And I just want to put that out there that there are a lot of things other than black history that are being whitewashed in schools today. For instance, with World War II and the Holocaust, right? That was a big thing. Everybody knows World War II was the Holocaust, but I'm just now learning that there were Japanese camps and they were, let's just say, worse than these Holocaust camps. And I never knew about this, and I've known about World War II maybe since fourth grade. So I just think that schools are just trying to like feed it in some way. And I'm not even learning about like these Japanese camps in history class. I'm learning about this in English class. And it's just from a book, but the things that they're saying are really gruesome. And I also think that schools portray, let's per se, the villains in the story as so so damaging, but you don't really think about what those people were going through. And I'm not saying that we should sympathize with Hitler or we should sympathize with any of those Japanese camp officers, but if you really do think about, like, well, what was going through their head to what they contributed to what happened in history? And I just think that maybe if we had stopped and took the time to think about that, I feel like maybe we could incorporate more of these stories into our history.
4: I feel like it's also, like, kind of a more, like, it's insensitive to kind of want to learn things the way they are in history books and want to just advocate based on that, because if we're being sensitive to the people that actually suffered through those times and went through the brutal time periods of things like the Holocaust and slavery and civil rights movement, I feel like it's important to learn what they went through in ways you can implement their advocacy in today's society.
0: I agree. I think sometimes when we do U.S. history, we can often overshadow the things that, you know, our country has done to its minorities. We often overshadow these really important topics that we could talk about or we could learn more about. And part of that falls into the American education system. Part of it falls into just how America is based in general. But I do think it's worth the conversation and it's worth looking at. Are we teaching all history or are we just teaching what, you know, you should know for a grade or what we think you should know to be a U.S. citizen?
3: I just, going off of what Morgan just said, I think that one thing that I like to point out is with slavery is for a long time they put Lincoln as the savior and he helped everybody and he was the one who stopped slavery. But my mom always told me, well, he only stopped slavery to win the Civil War. That was the only reason slavery was stopped. And I think that, and now we're just talking about it now in ninth grade history, but leading before then, it was always Lincoln stopped slavery because Lincoln didn't want slavery to continue. And I just think that maybe if that was taught as at a younger age, there wouldn't be so many misconceptions in adults as of today now.
5: Yeah, I agree with you, Camille, and thank you for that. But we have to have a quick song break. Just another reminder, you're listening to Streaming Justice live on Youth Express. And what song will we be playing? Yeah, we will be playing Doo Wop by Lauryn Hill. Thank you.
6: Like, yo, yo, yo, my men and my women, don't forget about the dean. This is not the most the king. Yo, it's about a thing. Yeah.

0: Welcome back. You just heard Doo-Wop by Lauryn Hill, and you're now listening to Streaming Justice live on Youth Express. We're welcoming back our host. I'm Marcia Hill.
1: I'm Bryn Campbell.
2: I'm Camille Howard.
3: I'm Sophia Gombos.
4: And I'm Morgan.
1: Yeah, so Doo-Wop by Lauryn Hill, released in 1998, is a song, you know, about the empowerment of black women. And the rest of the songs we will be playing today all feature around our all black artists, about that, about empowerment and black empowerment. And that kind of goes along with our next topic. If you were here before the music break, we were talking a lot about history and the way we interpret history and politics within the classrooms. And adding on to that, student unions. We're going to be introducing the topic of student unions because it is something really powerful for a group of high school or teenage or even middle school students to all organize around a central, whether that's an injustice, a disenfranchisement, to all come together and agree that they have to make a change in their community, and that can be locally or in their school. And there's something so precious about that.
4: I agree. My school, Oakland Catholic, we have a female empowerment union and a black student union. And to be the, although Oakland's an all-girls school, so female empowerment, you know, seems a little redundant. The Black Student Union, to be a minority and to gather within this space where you are the minority and say, okay, well, here we are the majority and we're going to talk about our culture, our experience in this space, it's really important. And I think it's important for all schools to have something similar. It's important for students to get together and say, like, hey, we know that maybe our school isn't the best with talking about civil rights. Our school isn't the best talking about this injustice issue within us as a minority group. So we're going to come together, have a conversation about it, and, you know, bond over it. I think it's important, and I think it helps students to really grow as people almost. Like, I'm going to go into this space and learn about another culture. I'm going to organize and, you know, learn about my culture and myself with other people just like me.
0: I feel like that is definitely important. Student unions are needed in schools where they have a diversifying student body, and those spaces are important to student development and how people interact with each other, really. Me being like the vice president of my own school's Black Student Union, I think it's important to educate not only ourselves on black culture, but other people who are a part of the student population who want to learn more about black culture and exist in our school and have that safe space for us.
1: I agree with what you said, Marcia. Like, we were talking about it earlier, having students who aren't black joining Black Student Union and just listening about black culture and things that they don't know. Additionally, I'm in the Feminist Student Union at Kappa, and I think one of the great things about it is student-led. While teachers and administrators have a lot of experience and they have qualifications to talk about these kind of things, everybody's personal experience is just as valid to talk about how you see yourself interacting within, you know, the feminist space or your own femme identity. So having these students have a platform to talk about things that they can identify in their school, like you said, Morgan. My Feminist Student Union at my school, we worked on bus zines, on bus safety last year. And while lots of people were like, oh, I don't see how that directly correlates to feminism, I think it's really interesting to see how they all interact, because being able to safely get to school and get home, it impacts everybody. And if you don't feel safe doing that, how are you going to feel safe in a school?
2: Yeah, I think that is a really important topic to think about. And I am new to high school, so I'm not very versatile in this kind of student union, but I remember I went on a field trip this year to Upper St. Clair, and they had this, like, all their clubs came out, and they had all kinds of clubs. They had, like, an Asian tea club and trivia club, and they had a Japanese student union, and I think they even had, like, a Ukraine student union. And I just thought that was really interesting, because even within those different unions, they had a whole diaspora of students. And I was just thinking, like, at my school, Montour, when I first went to my first BSU meeting, there was all these all these black people. But then I saw, like, a couple non-black kids, and let's just for say they were white. And I believe that the when people found out that white people were coming to black people, black student union, they were kind of made fun of. And I don't want to say, like, oh, they were getting bullied. No, they weren't getting bullied, but it was just kind of like, oh, yeah, you're coming to BSU as a joke. That's so funny. I should join you. And some of them people were actually doing that. But I think that now that the school year has actually getting started, and it seems like the people that have stuck with it actually are trying to learn. I think that the problem in the schools is that if you are trying to learn about a culture that's not yours, it's seen as you're making fun of it, or it's a joke, or you're not really interested in. And I think some people actually are interested, and I do wish that our school had an Asian student union, because we don't have a lot of Asian students. And me, myself, I really enjoy the Asian culture, and I would really love to learn a little bit more about it.
1: One thing that is really nice, I think, I go to Kappa, and we have a lot of student unions, and there's definitely an effort between student unions to interact with each other and recognize the injustices that will impact multiple student populations. So we had Feminist Student Union meet with Green Team, and we talked about environmental feminism. And, you know, we're trying to get Feminist Student Union to work with Black Student Union, and again, just understanding intersectionality within feminism. Yeah.
4: Speaking of intersectionality and, you know, crossing cultural barriers to learn about each other, to explore each other, you're about to hear an artist who has consistently broken down these cultural barriers, allowing people into the Black community to learn so much more about things they may or may not know. You are about to hear Cuff It by Beyoncé, and we'll be right back with more women history.

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0: Hi.
1: Welcome back. The song that you just heard was Michael Jackson, Man in the Mirror. If you're just joining us, you're listening to Streaming Justice, music and conversation about civil rights, past, present, and future, in honor of Dr. Martin Luther King Jr. Day. I am your host, one of your hosts, Camille Howard.
2: I'm Marcia Hill.
3: I'm Bryn Campbell.
4: I'm Sophia Gombos.
5: And I'm Morgan McCray.
1: So a little story about Michael Jackson, just to start us off. Last night was really funny. My mom was playing this song, but it was the a cappella version, and I have my AirPods in all the time, and I just took my AirPod out to listen to this, and I just thought that Michael Jackson is a very empowerful artist in any day and time, and I just think my mom brought up a really important thing, and I just really wanted to share it with you guys. But my mom was saying that any artist back in that time who was involved with maybe alcohol or drugs had that impactful song, and Man in the Mirror was Michael Jackson's impactful song, and Bohemian Rhapsody was Queen's impactful song before the maybe they died or before they disbanded. And the one that really stuck with me was my mom said Mariah Carey's impactful song was Count on Me. And if you really just think about it, and even if you hadn't learned it, please do look at that song, because that song is very impactful. And I think that also ties into our next topic, which is women in the music industry.
5: I think modern day women, like women in the music industry, have completely taken over. I mean, it's any topic is fair game. And I think a big topic that has been very, very recently in the media has been this Roe v. Wade controversy and the banning of abortion across states. Women have really taken to music to say, this is my body, this is my choice. And it's honestly given the hip-hop industry, the R&B industry, kind of a different turn. It's turned into, this is me, and, like, you know, empowering women, as opposed to some R&B being a little more focused on men or empowering men often. Like, you know, it's not always focused on the benefit of women. And I do think especially black women have taken to the mic and been like, no, I'm going to take, this is my platform to express how I feel about this issue.
2: I feel like it's definitely become pretty prominent, like with black women in the music industry and that whole controversy with, you know, Protect Black Women with Megan Thee Stallion and stuff like that. I think representation in the music industry is really important because for women in general, because for a long time it was very male dominated. And it's important that women use their voices on this platform because for a long time it wasn't there.
3: I agree. Marcia and I are part of a civic advocacy program called Girl Gov in Western PA, and we go over rules before we have every meeting, and there's one point, and it says, take space and make space. And that took a while for me to interpret the way that I understood it best, but the way that I think of it now is, you are a person, and you have your thoughts, and you are alive, and you are real, and what you say is valid, and you should take up space, you should talk to people, you should be loud. And, of course, on top of that, make sure that you have that space for others.
1: Yeah, I think another thing with women in the music industry is that not only has their music taken on that love your body, love yourself, it's my body, but also their outfits. And I understand that some of their outfits may be revealing, some of their outfits may be not for young children's eyes, but I also would like to highlight the fact that they are out there and they are taking pictures and they are putting themselves out there in these outfits, and it's just empowering to someone like me or to other kids who may not be as confident in their body or maybe may not be as confident in themselves. And you see people of all different shapes and all different sizes going out there and putting themselves out there, like you see Lizzo, you see Rihanna, and even women that are pregnant. Like, Rihanna's pregnancy photos were crazy, and some women may be insecure about their pregnancy, and I just think that women in the music industry now are showing everybody that it is okay to show yourself off, even if it may not be in the standard way, and I just think that's really important.
2: Definitely, Cammy. I feel like just this generation has done such a good job with representing women in all different lights. Like, we see so many different bodies and women just learning to love their body, especially in the way that they dress. Like, you see so many taboo things that would have never been, like, even thought about 50 years ago. So I feel like we've made a huge jump in that. And even if there's still controversy surrounding it, it's so, like, such a great thing that our generation is able to see that.
5: It's definitely important. And I really love what you said about taking up space and making space. I think these women who go out and just be authentically themselves are making the room for young women or women who look up to them to say, if you can do it, I can do it too. We see these famous women be themselves, be loud, be funny, be confident, make mistakes, just do what they want to do and feel comfortable in themselves doing it while being on the world's platform. And it inspires people who may not be to say, like, well, they're living exactly how they want to live and not really caring what people are judging them for. So, like, why do I care? Why does it matter if Megan can do it, like, I can do it? If Lizzo can do it, I can do it too. It's empowering to these young girls. And I think people miss that in the message. I think people, when they see, like, you know, more provocative outfits, more revealing things, they look at, like, oh, it's sexualization, but is it empowerment to these women who may want to do it and feel like they can't? Like, does it do more harm? Like, does it do more good than harm? It kind of just depends on how you look at it.
3: I agree. That reminds me of, there's an AOC interview with Vogue, and she's talking about how she wears a bold red lip to the House and when she's in Congress, and a lot of people attack her for this, and they're like, oh, why are you wearing a bold red lip? Aren't you a feminist? Feminists don't wear makeup, or why are you trying to look nice? And I think a lot of it is, at least from what she spoke, is embracing her femininity through that makeup. Historically, women have been so, you know, suppressed by, you know, look pretty, you know, look nicer. But to have the actual power to dress the way you want to dress and embrace that historical, you know, maybe liking pink or maybe liking being more, you know, being feminine. And that's something that historically has been used to attack women. But now embracing that, like all of what you guys have said, is something that's just as empowering.
2: Exactly. And I feel like sometimes that can get mistaken as women, you know, exercising their bold and brave outfits can sometimes get mistaken as, like, sexualizing stuff. And it's definitely something that can be unfair at times.
1: I think there's also a flip side to what everybody is saying with the feminists. And as a person, not that I don't like my feminist side, and I'm not saying that I'm not a feminine, I don't identify as a female, but I'm just saying, I don't wear crop tops to school. I don't wear pink. I kind of stay in the grays, the blacks, the greens, sometimes the purples. And I just remember I was in class and some kid came up to me and he goes, "Hey Camille, you don't wear crop tops. You don't wear leggings. And why is that? Are you just not, like, you do not like being a girl?" And I'm like, well, number one, with the crop tops, my mom told me if I got a six pack, I could wear a crop top. And I'm like, I bet even you don't have a six pack. And he looked at me and he walked away. But I just really needed to think about that, because sometimes if you're not seen as wearing maybe feminine clothes, you're perceived as different. And I think that's another problem with the system now.
2: Yeah, feminine comes in all different ways.
5: Feminine does come in all different ways, and especially in the music industry. Black women historically have been seen as a little more masculine or blase, blase, blase, and it's truly a stereotype. But one woman who has used her deep voice and her message to really break this down has been Nina Simone. So we are about to hear Feeling Good by Nina Simone.

0: Hello. If you're just joining us, you're listening to Streaming Justice, music and conversation about civil rights, past, present, and future, in honor of Dr. Martin Luther King Day, with a bunch of inspiring hosts. I'm Bryn Campbell.
1: I'm Marcia Hill.
2: I'm Camille Howard.
3: I'm Sophia Gombos.
4: And I'm Morgan McRae.
0: And that was not Lauren Hill. That was Nina Simone, Feeling Good. And as Morgan said before we left, she's someone who really used that stereotype of black women being interpreted as more masculine, but kind of embracing it and using her deep voice and her music. But now that we're getting towards the end of our hour, we'd like to revisit a topic we had started off with, which was the way we interpret history books and especially politics in the classroom, because we are all students and we're all high school students who have a lot of experience with those interactions.
1: Yeah, I think history is one of those topics or subjects in school where it could definitely get painted in a certain way towards students. You know, regardless of what your views are, it's always going to be painted in a certain way for you. And I feel like it's important that we recognize both sides.
2: Yeah, I think that politics is something in America and you can't get away from it, no matter how you want to disassociate yourself from it. Everybody has their type of view, whether they're aware of it or not. And I think within schools, that's not typically accepted. It is either that you are a Democrat or Republican, and you have to pick a side. You have to pick and choose. And if you once you pick and choose, that is how you're going to be identified for the rest of your high school career. Oh, she's a Democrat. Oh, she's a Republican. And even so much so that at my school, we even have a Young Republicans Club. And I think that is very interesting. But they don't have a Young Democrats Club. They don't have any other clubs for anybody else who may have their own political ideas. And I just think that if we are going to put political views out there in schools, then we need to be able to represent everybody.
4: I agree. We had a little bit of a conversation while we were listening to music about political neutrality. And is there, like, what is the difference between staying politically neutral in a way, like, just to say, like, politics doesn't affect me enough to learn about it? And what is the difference between I'm in between, or I'm just trying to take politics, elections, the parties for what they are and discover how that feels without labeling myself as a high school student? Yeah, we talked a little bit about, like, what is that difference? What does that divide really mean?
1: And also how, while we're out here, we just put it, like, all out on the table about how that belief alone, that, like, political neutrality doesn't exist, how it divided a lot of people, especially, like, coming back to, like, the 2020 election, it, like, divided people. It was either, like, Republican or Democrat, and we're not speaking to you if you're on the other side.
2: Yeah, I remember one of the history teachers, not my history teacher, but the other history teacher, went around his classroom and asked everybody to say their political party. And mind you, we were only in seventh grade. And as a seventh grader, I was baffled because we're only identifying with what our parents are. And my parents, they like to say that they're in the gray space. And I understand that that may be controversial to a lot of people, but I would just like to take the time to explain that. So my parents do not vote, and they don't vote because of their job and how the job may affect them. And they are both engineers, and in the engineering world, most of it is just politics. And if your boss is Republican and you're a Democrat, right, and your boss finds out that you may be a Democrat and you have that type of boss, you may not be put on the big project. You may be stuck doing spreadsheets. You may be stuck doing inventory, and vice versa if your boss is a hard Democrat and you're a Republican. And even if you're just kind of like, oh, well, most times I vote Republican, and that may affect your job. And I just think that some people don't think of that when they think of political parties and how they affect everybody's daily life. And some people that may not vote, it's not because they don't like America or they don't think that politics affects them. It's just because politics does affect them, so much so that it could affect their jobs and their income.
0: Yeah, a lot of people, like we've been saying, identify as being non-political. And I think the truth about being non-political is it's just an admittance that, you know, whoever is in your government or whoever's being your policy and your lawmakers, your legislators, whatever they come to will not affect you. And likely what that ends up to is people who are, you know, white middle class and, you know, the taxes, you know, that kind of stuff, it doesn't end up affecting you as much. So you can kind of have this ignorance about whoever is your lawmaker. But a lot of people also, I respect and I understand what you say about your parents, but there are also a lot of people who don't believe in voting because they don't have a very high political efficacy. They don't believe that their vote matters. And it's so important to recognize that when you're doing that, you're shutting out local elections. You're shutting out people who are running for mayor, who are running for your school board. I mean, those are very, very prominent places where you can see your vote matter. And however you feel about the Electoral College, you know, and on a national level, too often that is painted with too broad of a brush that completely disregards where we can actually see our vote matter.
1: Yeah, and I think speaking on the side of Black voters, we see how they've kind of been scammed in history when it comes to politics and trying to swing in one way, but it's kind of like a lesser of the two evils things, in my opinion. I feel like, you know, there's things that exist like voter suppression and a lot of reasons to make Black people stray away from voting, but I think they just haven't been exposed to the idealism of how much power their vote has, like Bryn said, and what it could really do to help.
4: I think people can sometimes take advantage of the Black community in that way, with the fact that there is voter suppression and there is idea suppression. There's not a lot of access to materials, not even just the Black community in general. There's not a lot of access to, this is how politics work, this is how voting works, this is how elections work. There's not a lot of access when you're in high school, so then when you become a voting adult, it's like, oh, I don't know what I'm doing. But with the recent, like, Herschel Walker, like, election with the Georgia primaries, it was a lot of Republicans really expected, like, he's Black, people are going to vote for him. And it was interesting to see people be like, nah, like, not really. It was really seeing that, like, we think if we put a Black person up there, they're just going to vote for whoever is Black. And it's hard that that's a reality that people actually believe and face, but it is true. And I think if we can deconstruct that whole, like, you're going to vote for whoever looks like you, if we can deconstruct that and maybe actually try to look at, these are the problems and these are how they're solving it, but who's right and who's wrong, almost, it could set the country up in a really bad way just to vote for whoever looks like you.
1: Yeah, because then it would be like the majority of voters looking in the past were white voters. We would only have white people in office.
4: Exactly.
0: I think being young is also interesting because none of us are over 18 and you can only vote when you're 18. So one part that's so important is understanding how you can get your voice heard. Not being able to vote. I worked the polls this election, but that was harder to do. But like we said, being in student unions and these kind of local organizations are the way that young people can make their voice heard. And that's all we have time for now. Thank you for listening to our segment of Streaming the Future. Up next is music and conversation, as Streaming the Future continues until midnight at youthexpress.org.

the heavens, no man, no weapon formed against, yes, glory is destined. Everyday women and men become legends. Sins that go against our skin become blessings. The movement is a rhythm to us. Freedom is like religion to us.

0: Ferguson with our hands up. When it go down, we woman and man up. They say stay down, and we stand up. Shots, we on the ground, the camera panned up. King pointed to the mountaintop, and we ran up.
1: One day.

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2: This is Sarah. This is Sarah Woodside. I'm 16 years old, and I'm a junior at the Ellis School.
3: This is Prerna Chekingol. I'm 16 years old, and I am a junior at South Fayette High School.
4: This is Mackenzie. I'm 15 years old, and I'm a sophomore at Oakland Catholic.
5: Hi, this is Elaine. I'm 17 years old, and I'm a senior at Shadyside Academy.
2: Today, we will be discussing the significance of Martin Luther King Jr. Day, the education surrounding Martin Luther King Jr. Day, social media's role in activism today, and how we can and do continue Martin Luther King Jr.'s legacy.
3: I think when we talk about Martin Luther King Jr., it's really important to talk about the significance and why he celebrated and why he is who he is. So,
4: yeah, I definitely agree. I think that, I mean, MLK Day is a very important day, and I think that Martin Luther King showed a lot of people that you can stand up for what you believe for and you can make change regardless of any type of backlash or hate that you get from it.
6: And I feel like the way he showed us that we could stand up for ourselves in a peaceful way was very, like, influential, even to, like, present day speaking.
2: He was really talented at mobilizing people, and I think about, like, today and how easy it is to do that and how much talent had to go into doing that and organizing these protests, and it's just really amazing.
5: Yeah, and I think nowadays he is a very much a very significant part of how we define American ideals and American principles. He kind of, like, spread the message that, like, we cannot be bystanders in certain situations. Being a bystander is being a perpetrator, as well as, like, saying that there are, yes, we must follow the laws, we must follow the just laws, but if there are non-just laws out there, it is our responsibility to stand up and to recreate them into just laws.
3: Yeah, and he did this with his nonviolence ideals, which is what I think is amazing, you know, those bus boycotts and all those protests. And the civil rights movement was done in such a nonviolent way. And I think that's what makes him such an inspirational leader.
2: I see today, like, I think one of the most significant parts of his legacy is seeing nonviolent protests. And, like, he was inspired by Gandhi. And I think it's interesting to see how he was inspired, and he used that to continue the ideals of nonviolent protests. But, like, nowadays, we see it everywhere, and I feel like he really spread the idea that if you get enough people and you're united, you can really do anything.
3: And I like what you said on, like, how we see it everywhere. So It's a lot easier to spread that message, and it's a lot easier to stand up and say when something is unjust or something doesn't feel right. But, like, it's always important to keep in mind how Martin Luther King Jr. did this when during a segregated time period where no one was interested in learning about the unjust of segregation, but just the persistence that he had and that he carried through really shows, and I think that's really motivational as well.
6: And I like the way you brought up his persistence, because even though, like, his house was getting bombed and he was getting threats and his kids were getting threats, he continued to, like, push on and not let that bother him, and he still, like, continued on in a peaceful way without, like, responding back as they were responding to him.
4: I also think evolving, like, his persistence, like, also his upbringing and, like, his confidence that he gained. I mean, he went to church, you know, he was in a religious type of family, and I think that being able to speak at church and, like, in front of a huge crowd really helped him when it came to speak out in more public matters and more things involving more significance, I think is very important. He wasn't really afraid to say what he wanted to say, and he said it in a very clear, constructive way, and I think that's very important as well.
2: Yeah, I think about his background in the church and being able to have that impact on people with his words. And I think of, like, I can't, it's, there's so many amazing speeches and letters, and he was really one of the greatest, I feel like, speakers of the 20th century to have, because his words had so much impact on people. Because not only were his written words amazing, but people were listening and reading and consuming this, and it stuck with them.
3: Yeah, and I totally like what you said. You know, it's one thing to write something down and have other people read it, but say it with that same type of conviction, being able to touch people's hearts just through his words. I think he really had a way with his words, and he was a great public speaker. So I know, like, a lot of speakers today still look up to him because of his talent of public speaking and just his ideals, what he had to put out there, especially during the 1960s, which was really a difficult time period.
0: Exactly. There was so much disparity, and, like, just the importance of it, it bridged populations that were segregated and really spread, like, I'm a big believer in communication and working and collaborating with diverse individuals around the world. I'm, like, really into, like, international virtual exchange programs as well. And I look up to Dr. King as a role model because he was able to bridge those gaps. And you don't get that experience. You don't get new ideas. You don't get invention without bringing in something new. And that's why we need more diversity in our educational settings, because without this discussion, without meeting people who grew up in different places with different backgrounds, with different experiences, you don't get to produce something new and helpful, and you don't get to make something that is actually accessible and useful for populations all around the world and underserved populations.
2: Yeah, something that was really important about Martin Luther King Jr. was his ability to reach so many people, because it wasn't just people in America, it was people worldwide, and it inspired all different kinds of movements which came after the Civil Rights Movement, and just his ability to identify with so many different people.
0: Yeah, because if we think, like, broader historical context during that time, there was also immigration reform, and this was, like, following World War II, and I think it's just as a biracial woman, and I'm half white and half Asian, he really sets an example for me, because I see the civil rights movement as it led to so many benefits, so many different motivations. It inspired so much for so many underserved immigrant populations, Asian populations, Hispanic population in America at that time. And all this would not, like, we can give credit to Dr. King for this. Like, I just respect him so much, because without him, America wouldn't be where we are today, with, like, not just in the Black community, but other minority communities as well.
6: And I like the fact that you bring up, like, it wasn't just for, like, the Black community, mm-hmm. because people think, like, the significance of this holiday is just for Blacks, when in reality it's for everybody. Like, he opened up doors for a lot of people, a lot of races, to, like, find themselves and stand up to unjust protocols and everything like that.
3: Yeah, because his message was about unity, you know. It wasn't just about one race what he was focusing on. It was all the races coming together to build a stronger nation. And that's what makes it even more inspiring, is that his ideals were just so, like,
0: universal.
3: Yeah, universal. And I think it's really hard for someone at that time period, and to be so progressive in his ideals and just the way he conducted himself, I think.
2: Yeah, I think of America, and maybe that's why he had such an impact, especially, like, at first in America, because, like, America has so many different kinds of people and backgrounds, and he was able to really impact Americans and like the world. I feel like he started in America, but it reached every corner of this earth.
4: I agree. I think he set a lot of social standards just for everyone, again, like not just Black people. I think that he put down a lot of pillars and foundations to show that, like, again, you can say what you want to say and say it with confidence and you shouldn't be afraid of it.
2: Yeah, and we call this like a day of service, right? So like it's really a day for us to really just play, do our own little thing to try to help our local communities. So yeah, and that's part of his message as well, just to like do your own part and try to make some good in this world.
7: Yeah, I think that's one of the most influential parts of his legacy is every person looking in to themselves to think, what can I do to continue this legacy?

0: The song you just heard was Woodward Avenue by late Grammy winner Yusuf Lateef from his 1969 album Yusuf Lateef's Detroit Latitude 4230, Longitude 83. If you're just joining us, you're listening to Streaming Justice, music and conversation about civil rights, past, present, and future, in honor of Dr. Martin Luther King Day, with Sarah Woodside,
1: Elaine Gombos,
2: Prerna Chekingal,
3: Mackenzie Morrison,
4: and Kaya Gray.
0: If you like what you hear and want to join in on the conversation, we'd love to have your participation. You can call or text us at 412-200-5975. Again, that's 412-200-5975. And please consider letting other people know that Streaming Justice continues until midnight at youthexpress.org. At youthexpress.org.
2: Jumping back into the segment about MLK Day, I'm really interested on what you guys have to say about like the education and how MLK Day plays into our education.
4: I feel like in the school, I feel like the main thing we always talk about is more or less that I have a dream speech, and I feel like that day should be like way more than just a speech, because Martin Luther King did way more than just a speech.
2: I agree with that. I think we hear more of his public life and more of his speeches and, more of his speeches that he did. But, like, we, like, don't hear much about the like, organizations and the civil rights movement that he started and things like that.
0: There's a lot that's left out from what we hear in school. And I just think, like, every single time that we start talking about MLK Day and MLK in general, we just talk about, like, I have a dream. And I feel like we hear or read, like, a small portion of it, and we don't really get into the full expanding reach of who he was and his legacy.
2: Yeah, and also we kind of hear more about it from when we were younger, you know, in elementary school. Like, we do a lot of activities about MLK Day, but it kind of dies down once we get older. And I think it should carry out throughout high school and post-secondary education and even throughout work. I mean, some companies still have work that they need to attend and they don't have off. And I know for my example, like, my mom has off, but my dad still has to go to work. And I think this causes, like, no appreciation or even reflection for this certain day. And I think just taking a day off can do a lot.
0: I feel like there's so much you can do with a day off to help others. Like, I know a lot of schools and organizations do special drives and things for MLK Day. And there's so much you can do. And I think the fact that some people don't get that day off kind of takes away from why this day is so important.
3: I totally agree. I think the lack of knowledge and, like, just a lack thereof, just knowing MLK more in a personal standpoint is really missed in schools. Kind of just going back to, like, I have a dream speech. I mean, I've did that pretty much, like, every year in elementary school. I would, like, write, oh, yeah, like, I have a dream speech, and, like, more like my morals and like reflection on me. But I think that a lot of people kind of miss or just misunderstood like the in-depth about Martin Luther King and like why he is so significant and like not only for Black people but for every race as well. And I think that people need to know more about that to kind of get a better understanding and a little bit more inclusive of like who he really is as a person.
0: I think there's something to say about like how we are taught about it versus how our parents would have been taught about it, because I think my parents were both born in 1969. That's a year after his death. I think, you know, what are people taught after about something that just happened, you know? And I think today we're a lot more well informed, but I feel like a lot of what we know is stuff we've went out and ventured for ourselves.
5: Yeah, exactly. Personally, I feel like history class is kind of the standard place where you would learn about this stuff. But, you know, like, a lot of history curricula are whitewashed. And personally, last year, I took U.S. history last year, and we had a really good teacher who who like actually like did an entire unit on civil rights, and we like really delved in depth into all kind of all the checks and balances and all the things that people and leaders had to take into consideration and all the different perspectives as well that was happening during that time. But again, because I attend a predominantly white institution, we have, let me think, yeah, all our history teachers, none of our history teachers are people of color. And most of the time, like, you learn about Martin Luther King Jr. Day, and you go in and maybe they, like, play a documentary or watch a video. There is nobody in our institutions who are in a position of power who can speak from the I perspective. They're always, like, if they don't want to do it themselves, they're showing somebody else who can speak from their own perspective and speak from their own experiences. But I think what I need and what I look for are, like, adults and educators who can speak from that perspective. And kind of going back to what I first started with, this is a day that shouldn't only exist in history class. Like, this is something that impacts our day-to-day lives, and thus it should, it's a part of all of our classes, and it's kind of like a whole school movement. So I feel like it's not like a holiday in that sense, if that makes sense, and like a traditional, like, let's celebrate, and it happens once a year, and then after it's over, it's over. But it should kind of be more integrated into our, like, everyday curricula, and we do need people and educators in power who can speak from personal experience.
3: I definitely agree with that. Coming, again, also me as well, and I think Kai can also vouch, like, we do come from a predominantly white school, and so therefore, again, like, the lack of knowledge that people are providing us about not even just, like, MLK Day or, like, oh, Rosa Parks, or, like, kind of, like, the more pillars of the Black history community, just, like, normal, everyday type of things. Like, I mean, really the only thing I've ever learned about is slavery. Which, again, is something that is of significance and should be talked about, and it is very important, but, like, we've come so far from things that have happened back in, like, the 1800s. Like, there's so much more than that, and I feel like teachers kind of have a trouble with kind of going beyond that and kind of, like, getting out of their comfort zone because of, like, they don't know anything. They're kind of, like, in their own standpoint, and, like, they're not in our shoes, so they can't really speak so much about other people and, like, how their struggles are because they don't want to, I guess, like, step on toes. But I also think that it's important for them to be educated in a sense so that they can educate us. So I think that it is very important to, like, know, okay, like, this is MLK Day, but what's behind that? Let's kind of open the doors more to something more in depth, and, like, let's go into more his personal life, why he wanted to start this. You know, was this something that happened to him personally, or, like, a family member that showed, okay, like, I need to stand up for, like, what I think is right? And I think that's very important.
4: And I feel like, back to what you were saying with that they're not in our shoes, I feel like most teachers in, like, predominantly white schools and, like, white institutions, they're scared about the sensitivity level, that people are going to feel a type of way if they say one thing, and somebody's going to make, like, a complaint if they say the other thing. So I feel like in high school and, like, beyond that, I feel like students should be able to, like, have the maturity level to be able to talk about these things without getting sensitive about it or feeling some type of way about it or the way something's said. And if anything, since we are in those shoes, we could, like, educate the teachers so that they have something moving forward to, like, base off of.
5: Yeah, I think it's, like, a problem across the board where, like, a lot of educational institutions are focusing on diversifying their student body, but their faculty are not following along. So, like, we get in situations, like, personally, I am kind of in the depth of working to organize the Lunar New Year Assembly coming up next week. And because we don't have the faculty who can speak from the I perspective and help with that, the weight all falls on the students' shoulders, on the students who identify as East Asian, so, or are, like, part of our Asian Student Union and are willing to help. So I feel like that's definitely a problem where, like, so, like, at least, like, in my circumstance right now, I am trying to balance my schoolwork with celebrating at home and with, like, all my extracurriculars on top of that, while also trying to entertain and educate the entire student body. Yeah, so it's definitely a lot. And so that's, like, I'm trying to make this point of, like, we need kind of like adults in power who can support us in that way and can like put in that work so that like our diverse student body is mirrored in the people who are teaching us.
0: I feel like I see the same thing at my school. I feel like there's a deep need for a change in curriculum. I always see like students have to do like presentations about stuff because teachers don't have the knowledge. And I think that's something that we really need to look into. I think our generation especially is really helping to make progress in schools and curriculum surrounding civil rights and other things like that.
2: Yeah, and I think we can do that by stopping to look at things so superficially. And I think we can do that by, like, not, like you said before, like, not focusing on, like, the public life of Martin Luther King, but more on going into depth in his personal life. And I think that's how we can, like, better our education systems and talk about what's really important in today's day and age. With that said, that wraps up our segment of education for MLK Day. And next up, we have a song coming up.
5: Yes, this is I Was Here by Beyoncé, and it was sung in the United Nations, so...

0: The song you just heard was I Was Here by Beyoncé, recorded in 2011, and it was actually performed in 2012 at the United Nations General Assembly, really highlighting volunteers doing humanitarian work. 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

0: The song you just heard was Pink and White by Frank Ocean, released in 2016 on the album Blonde. If you're just joining us, you're listening to Streaming Justice, music and conversation about civil rights, past, present, and future, in honor of Dr. Martin Luther King Day, with Mackenzie Morrison,
1: Prerna Chuckingle,
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3: Sarah Woodside,
4: and Elaine Gombos.
0: If you like what you hear and want to join in on the conversation, we love to have your participation. You can call or text us at 412-200-5975. Again, that is 412-200-5975. And please consider letting other people know that Streaming Justice continues until midnight at youthexpress.org.
3: With the expansion of social media, more people are informed about the inequalities and injustices of the world than ever before. How do you think social media has changed the fight for equality and justice?
1: I think with social media, it's a lot easier to build awareness and spread information about a certain event or any fundraisers that you're hosting. And I think social media just makes it a lot easier, and I think used the right way, social media can do wonders.
4: Yeah, and I'd also like to add that, like, there is a huge young population on social media, so, like, people our age, it really gives us the platform to start activism early and to show our adults that, like, hey, you know, don't just take us for our age. We have this power. Like, we can reach out to others, and this is something that is, like, available worldwide. So, personally, I'm involved in a lot of international virtual exchange. So, I have friends from, like, all over the world. And what I've learned so much from them. And it's just awesome because I'm learning about, you know, for example, our foreign language curriculum in the United States. In most schools, oftentimes, there's not a lot of emphasis put on that. But, like, there are other schools in different countries around the world that, like, this is an actual core class, and I've met students who are fluent in English, even though that's not their native language, just from learning it in school. I don't know if any of you can say you are fluent in the language that you're just learning in school. So it really opens, like, and expands your horizons through social media, through speaking to, you know, I've made so many friends that I will probably never meet in person, but we make, like, connections that are just as strong and just as, like, we really help each other. Like, when I want to do a project, I'd be like, hey, I'd like call them up and be like, can you help me do some research? Can you come speak to my school community? And, like, it really happens, and it's all through social media, and it's all youth led as well.
3: Yeah, with it being MLK Day, I think about the power

0: of social media and its ability to mobilize people for a cause, and how it would, like, the power of it, and how impactful it would have been on something like the civil rights movement, and how we have so much power at our fingertips nowadays that people like Dr. Martin Luther King Jr. didn't have. And I think it really highlights his influence on people to be able to get these marches and protests, and how we have the ability to do that today so easily. We could do that whenever we wanted.
1: Yeah, I totally agree. I think that there's always pros and cons to everything you do, right? But I think that a lot of time people tend to focus more on the cons of social media, so the pros. I mean, with social media, there's so much awareness that can be brought to so many different topics, and I think that MLK is one of the things that can be spread out and have awareness of. I think that social media is just a really great platform if you want to share your opinions and share your voice, not more so in a negative way, but also in a positive way as well. And like you said, I mean, pretty much every youth person is on social media. And I think that if you're scrolling through TikTok or like your Instagram feed, like, you're going to see something that is going to, like, kind of spark a light bulb, I guess, inside of you, and like make you want to go out and do more for your community. And I think that's very, very important, because I mean, at the civil rights movement time, there wasn't really a whole lot of that because there was no social media. And I think that as technology and social media evolve, more people are going to be able to engage. And I think that that's going to change the way that our country and nation move.
0: Because social media is really just a giant network which reaches all of us. You know, it's like a giant newspaper, but you don't have to wait for things to get printed in the morning. You don't have to wait for things to get approved. You really see real life, and you see other people unlike I think anyone could have ever dreamed of, like, 50 or so years ago.
2: Yeah, building on that, what you said about approval and, like, newspapers, right? On social media, pretty much anybody can make an account. So it really, like, democratizes who is speaking and the information that can get out. Well, now I'm listening to myself say that. And, of course, we have, like, huge issues with tech monopolies and things like that. But that's another can of worms. For the most part, like, we can now say, like, we can now post something and have that be read by other people, whereas, like, in the days where, like, we had people who are mostly part of the dominant culture, white cis males, in charge of newspapers and in charge of information, and they're the ones doing the approving. So the fact that Dr. King could have kind of broken that cycle of power, of, like, continuous power, that is just incredible. And with the technology we have today, like, I feel like we have the responsibility to at least try to achieve so much more.
3: Yeah, and social media allows us to be so expressive, and so, like, we're able to share our viewpoints and our ideals and what we believe in without fearing any backlash. And I think that's what makes it so special. And you're going to find someone that relates to you, whether you know them or not, whether you know them personally or you know them through, like, an indirect friend. I think it's really cool how you can socially network and make more connections just from social media.
1: I also think that social media can be used as kind of like a sub for the lack of knowledge and education that we get from our teachers, who may not, again, like, are not in our shoes, right? So I think that if you're scrolling through your Instagram feed and you see something that relates to you and gives you a good background of it and gives you the actual knowledge, you can then take that and then bring it into a classroom setting. And you can kind of engage with your teacher, like, hey, like, I know you may not know this much about whatever topic, but I saw this from a really good website, or I saw this from a really good Instagram page, and I think that this is something that we can use inside the classroom. So again, like, I don't think that social media is always, like, the best thing, but I also think that it's something that can connect everyone together, and I think that's very, very significant for the culture that we live in today.
0: Like, the internet in general is just so powerful a tool in social justice and the world in general. My dad always says, well, why don't you look it up on your pocket supercomputer? And, you know, we can do that. You know, if there's anything we want to know, we can find it. And I think that's something that's so impactful about, you know, in education, there are missing puzzle pieces that we don't get full stories all the time. And so we have the access to go out and learn those things for ourselves.
2: Yeah, I do also want to mention, like, on the topic of like cons of social media, I do feel like with like globalization happening, I do see a lot of like, a lot of my friends, I remember one of my friends who lives in Algeria right now was talking about how like really trends set by American pop culture, like that really spreads. It kind of feels like American trends seems to sometimes even overpower local traditions or local practices. So like that is a danger of globalization in general and social media as well, is that like, you know, the people in power will continue getting more power, or the cultures in power will continue to gain more power. And but then again, you have like social media is also a place where minority cultures and stories and traditions can be highlighted and can be known by more people. So it's definitely a double-edged sword, but I mean, I use it a lot, and it has definitely brought me a lot of like just happiness, you know, and a lot of knowledge as well.
1: You know, I definitely agree with that. I think that sometimes social media can be used, like taken to advantage, I guess you can say. If you see a TikTok about, you know, something from that's not part of your culture, like, granted, yes, like I am Black, but if I see something that's part of an Asian culture or an Hispanic culture, I think sometimes people tend to like take little aspects of that and try to like apply it to their own, which isn't always okay. And I think that that's why it can become offensive. And then there is like the uproar of like disagreements and arguments between so many minorities because of that. So I think that in that sense, social media is used in more of a negative light, but also a positive light, because then we're shedding light on the situation and we can kind of show people like, this isn't okay and this is okay. So I don't know, like kind of back and forth, like it can be a pro and a con. So yeah,
2: it like it allows for that discourse,
1: yeah,
2: which we might not have in person.
0: Yeah, I think social media in general is really powerful, because people might not know about so many important things until they're way older because they don't have access. But nowadays, really young kids have access to social media, so people are learning faster at a younger age than ever before, which it can be good, it can be bad depending on what the thing is. But I think in terms of civil rights and justice, I think it's so amazing how people have been able to learn and change, and how it's really had an impact on so many people.
3: Yeah, I totally agree with that. With that said, our next segment is a music segment, and it is Happy Birthday by Stevie Wonder, recorded in 1981.

0: The song you just heard was Happy Birthday by Stevie Wonder. The song was made to encourage the passing of a national holiday for MLK in 1981. If you're just joining us, you're listening to Streaming Justice, music and conversation about civil rights, past, present, and future, in honor of Dr. Martin Luther King Jr. Day. With Prerna Chuckingle,
1: Mackenzie Morrison,
2: Kaya Gray,
3: Sarah Woodside,
4: and Elaine Gombos.
0: If you like what you hear and want to join in on the conversation, we'd love your participation. 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Again, that's 412-200-5975. And please consider letting other people know that Streaming Justice continues until midnight at youthexpress.org. Again, that's youthexpress.org.
3: Before we jump into our next talk segment, I just want to talk a little bit more about the Happy Birthday song that we just heard. It was created in 1981, as Prerna said, to get support for the passing of the MLK Day. And the MLK Day was first observed on January 20th, I guess things moved around. Now it's not celebrated on this day, but of 1986. So it shows how long it took to get that holiday, which kind of amazing how long it took, and kind of sad. But if you look into the first lyrics of the song, you see Stevie Wonder really putting a lot of passion behind his cause, saying, "You know, it doesn't make much sense. There ought to be a law against anyone who takes offense at a day in your celebration, because we all know in our minds that there ought to be a time that we set aside to show just how much we love you. And I'm sure you would agree, what could fit more perfectly than to have a world party on the day you came to be?" Because, of course, MLK Day that we celebrate now is always on his birthday.
1: I think that's really, really cool. Okay, so going into our next talk segment, just about our own personal involvement, right? So we've been talking about MLK and, like, what he has done for the community, what he's done for the world. I think now is a good time to kind of dive into what we have done and, like, what we can continue to do moving forward, especially through the power of social media and through our education. As far as for me, I have been joined into a group called OC PAC at my school. It was started by Morgan McCray, and basically it was just formed to show that we do have voices and we can, you know, help our students who are also in our school as well. So we kind of sit down with the council. It's like two juniors, two freshmen, two seniors, and then two sophomores. Sometimes it can be more, just depending on like what the day is. But we sit down at least once a month, and we kind of just talk about the social norms that are happening in our school and how we can kind of change them for the better. We talk about a lot of racial inequality, or just standpoints about, like, you know, more inclusiveness of, like, in the school, like at the lunch table or in the classroom. Again, like going back to like the lack of knowledge and education with the faculty members, like how we can kind of include them more into our culture and like give them better standpoints and points of views and perspectives and all those good jazz type of stuff. So I think the OC PAC really did kind of push Oakland Catholic into a better direction just as far as more diversity, because really, we do have a really pretty good diverse school. I don't really know, like, I guess percentages-wise, but there's a good population of Black people. There's a good population of mixed people. There's a really good population of Asian people, and I think that is very important to kind of have them included, because this is where you're spending your next 4 years at, right? So you want to make sure that it's comfortable enough for everyone, and I think that the OC PAC kind of provides that. And it's also student body-led, so, you know, it's not like an authoritative role is coming in and, like, telling you, like, okay, no, you're going to do this, you're going to do that. It's, like, student body, so it's definitely a bit more inclusive, which I really like.
2: Yeah, that's really cool. And the way you say, like, it's student-led, because many students, like, they'll be scared to go to a main authority or anything like that. So I feel like it's more comfortable to go to somebody that, like, you might know or is in your grade or that you're just comfortable with in general.
3: Yeah, at our school at Shadyside, I feel like a lot of diversity work, we do have a director of, like, communications and diversity, and she is the best. I actually work with her on my independent study, which is about a cause that, like, is really close to my heart. It's about, like, mixed race activism. And so I've done a few things with that. I'm trying to
4: establish kind of a platform for mixed race youth all around the world. Because I feel like growing up, being mixed race is not something that a lot of mixed race people outwardly express or show. So it's really interesting to seek out each other. And sometimes, like, your best friend might be mixed race, but if you never talk about it, you never know. So I grew up in China. I'm, like, with my sister, and we were kind of, like, the two outliers. We went to international school, though, so it was, like, a very diverse student population. But coming here, I found that I feel like in the U.S. there is a very quite rigid monoracial framework set up. Checking multiple boxes on the U.S. Census was not allowed until the year 2000. Like, that was 5 years before I was born. Loving v. Virginia, which was, like, the court case that legalized mixed-race marriage, like, that didn't happen until, like, the 1960s, I think. So it was just, and, like, mixed-race people have existed since you have the one-drop rule, trying to erase mixed-race heritage and trying to establish, like, these rigid racial categories. And for me, like, being mixed race is kind of like this spot, because we are a very diverse population. We have so many interests and we kind of mix so many cultures. So I'm president of Asian Student Union as well. So I really enjoy collaborating with other affinity groups, and I love other advocacy groups, like in mental health or other political organizations, to really just come together and have those conversations, because I feel like that mix, that intersection, is like where we all individually uniquely sit at. And being able to have these conversations and do these, like, surveys and things like that, it really shows, it sheds light on, like, the situation we are at today and also how we can move forward. So that's kind of what's happening at our school. And I think it's, like, we're really, like, going in the direction of celebrating our diversity and having it not just being, like, this topic we need to, like, talk about, but it's something that we actually enjoy, and to kind of point out these tangible little differences we see.
3: Yeah, my school at Ellis, we have a day called Culture Jam where we invite different schools from the Pittsburgh area. I know we had Winchester, I think from Shadyside, we had people from South Fayette, and we all come together and do student-led workshops about different things. I went to one about South Asian representation in media, and one about banning books, and how we talk it, really get to talk with other people, to get experiences. And this year's theme was self-advocacy. I think in everything we've talked about in this segment, I think self-advocacy is something that really connects everything, to be able to speak up for yourself and for other people in your community, how important that is.
0: Yeah, I think in South Fayette, it's really important. And like you, I think you said, celebrating that diversity. We have Culture Day where, you know, we welcome children to students of high school to wear attire from their culture. And I think that really celebrates, and you get to learn more about other people's culture and get to know more about their background and who they are. And I think it allows you to get away from that superficial side of getting to know someone. And it's a lot more rooted, a lot more connected, and which is what I really like.
3: Our next song is
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1: 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Thank you.

0: at a breaking point, kid, and they'll rat on you. The family niggas will rat on you. That's why we gotta be prepared to take whoever out we need to.
1: Yo, remember back on The Bully when cats used to harmonize, like,
2: Check
1: out situation. Yo, my men and my women, don't forget about the dean. This is not the most the king, yo. It's about a thing, yo.

0: You are listening to Streaming Justice, live on Youth Express. This is Audra Chuck. I'm 17 years old and a senior at Fox Chapel High School.
1: This is Eva Friedlander. I'm 13 years old and an 8th grader at Shadyside Academy.
2: This is Morgan McCray. I'm 16 years old and I'm a sophomore at Oakland Catholic High School.
3: This is Jasmine Bates. I'm 16 and I attend Winchester Thurston.
2: Streaming Justice is an annual podcast that SLB hosts with live youth hosts, and we discuss civil rights, social justice issues, and pretty much topics concerning Martin Luther King. So for our first segment, we are going to discuss a quote that Eva brought, and we're going to be dissecting it.
1: Whatever affects one directly affects all indirectly. I can never be what I ought to be until you are what you ought to be. This is the interrelated structure of reality. Do you all agree or disagree with this? And what are your general thoughts on this quote?
2: Okay. Can you read it one more time? Just like a little
1: slower. Yeah, of course. Whatever affects one directly affects all indirectly. I can never be what I ought to be until you are what you ought to be. This is the interrelated structure of reality.
0: Definitely. I feel like that quote holds a lot of merit in our history and in our present, because with the way that we perceive intersectionality these days and the way that we all operate together in these communities, I think that it's imperative that we all come together and we all recognize that what we do affects everyone around us.
2: Yeah, I agree. I think that it's definitely a topic to be discussed, how the things that certain civil rights leaders may do does greatly affect the impact that they have, and it brings up other groups, inspiring civil rights leaders, like the effects that Martin Luther King had with nonviolent resistance, and the way that he spoke, and the way that he, you know, interacted with the media and people he was trying to get toward, really did impact how they perceive civil rights as an entire movement. It changed the entire way that they thought about civil rights. And so when other challengers or other leaders like Malcolm X or Rosa Parks, like when people were different, people viewed civil rights like, oh, how did Martin Luther King do it compared to these other civil rights leaders? And it changes people's perspective to think about what did this important figure do and how does it relate to everybody else I know.
0: Yeah, and that in turn affects the way that other new leaders come into power and come into positions of advocating for their own rights. The amount of people who have been inspired on a personal level by Martin Luther King, including civil rights leaders, and how he set a precedent for other people to come forward with their stories and their advocacy work, is incredibly important, because it's like a domino effect almost. It sets the scale.
2: And I definitely want to get you all's opinion on, so how do you think that influence really does affect these modern artists? The inspiring words of Martin Luther King, how he spoke to others, how he was portrayed, how does that affect people right now? How do you see civil rights leaders in your communities, people trying to make change, like, do you see any connections between them and Martin Luther King's approach?
0: I know in my own schools and my own communities, I see a lot of people come in and advocate for nonviolent and more peaceful forms of protest against the things that they see. And oftentimes, it's a really difficult call to make, because there is so much justified anger in recognizing that you have been mistreated, especially by those who are supposed to treat you with equity. But when they emulate MLK and they take note of his actions and his strength and character, it really does set for a different kind of advocacy that I think is really valuable. So I see that in my schools a lot, from like a really small scale, of course, but I also see it in people and advocates in my country, in Mexico. So that's a really interesting parallel to draw as well.
2: I agree. I think that a lot of local civil rights leaders and people even with them, my school, they do take this more nonviolent approach. And of course, like, it's not usual for high schoolers to take a violent approach to civil rights, but it is definitely a more, let's try to have a conversation about it and educate other people, as opposed to, like you said, there is a lot of anger built up in civil rights movements, which is, it's completely warranted. It's rational. You're supposed to be uncomfortable with these injustices. You're supposed to be angry about them. It's natural. But I definitely can see that parallel between, like, Martin Luther King and, you know, the people who are trying to make change in their communities right now.
3: So speaking on like having a change, one question that I have is, what do you think adults should do about youth violence in the city or like surrounding areas that you guys live in?
2: I think that's a great question. Aura, do you want to speak to that?
0: Can you repeat the question, please?
3: Yeah.
0: Just so I like,
3: so you know. What do you think adults should do about youth violence in the city?
0: That's really
3: like
0: interesting.
3: Like parents, like with their children and things like that.
0: Well, I haven't lived in Pittsburgh very long, so I'm not really sure like to what degree and like how youth violence can present itself like in this city. But I do know for like from a personal level, where I grew up in a very conservative, but like a more Latino oriented town in South Texas. So I think that our perceptions of youth violence, as well as the degree and the way that we saw it, was very different compared to here in Pittsburgh. And I think that so much of youth violence is misunderstood and misconstrued, especially by the media, because we perceive the youth and when they come into positions of violence, and we kind of are so quick to stigmatize rather than see like, oh, well, what are the root causes of that violence, and how can we, instead of focus on punishment, focus on rehabilitation, or not even that, but just ensuring that we can get to the root causes to why that's even occurring in the first place. I think that there's so much unanswered trauma and anger and hurt that comes from a very valid place in youth violence sometimes. And I think focusing genuine conversation and understanding and compassion at the forefront of those things when we address youth violence from adults, especially, like going back to your question, is really valuable, and that's the solution.
2: Mm-hmm. I agree. I think that youth violence is a really interesting, nuanced topic, because we think about youth violence and we, like Aura said, we think about punishment and like, oh, well, what are we going to do to discipline the children? Well, why don't we start with like, where does this come from? Is it right. coming from what they see? Is it coming from what they learn? Is it coming from the house? People aren't born evil with these tendencies to do evil. So there is an uptick in recent youth violence in Pittsburgh, and it is a big deal. It does make the world a little scarier when you see people getting younger and younger doing the more harsh crimes. It makes you uncomfortable and it makes you nervous for Pittsburgh's future. So I do think that adults could focus, like you said, on rehabilitation over punishment, because you do have to still acknowledge these are still children who are still learning and developing. That doesn't take away the morals of what they did. It doesn't dilute how they committed a crime, but it does take into consideration these people are minors. These people are, not all the way fully formed because they're not adults. And I do think that topic about rehabilitation over punishment, it's been big for years. It's a big social justice issue, even with our current like adult prison pipeline. When we talk about what people do after jail, like, are they rehabilitated? Are they ready to go back into society? Or is it like, we're just letting people out of these prisons with nowhere to go? Yeah. That direction, it does trickle all the way back down to childhood, because it then affects that person's family and their children.
0: And I think that like general care for like the reconnection that we all have with each other in terms of treatment and such really does tie back into the point of the quote that we were talking about in the beginning of this conversation. Could you read that quote again, just to kind of like remind us?
1: Yeah, of course. Whatever affects one directly affects all indirectly. I can never be what I ought to be until you are what you ought to be. This is the interrelated structure of reality.
0: Yeah, definitely. And in terms of youth violence, we see that, you know what I mean? And the way that we go about, addressing these issues, we have to go about it in the sense that, it affects everyone in this bigger scale, for sure.
2: Right. They say history repeats itself. Mm-hmm. And these consistent, like, oh my goodness, what is that word? How we've treated prisons in the past is coming right back to bite America in its butt. Mm-hmm. Like, it's coming right back to hit us while it's youth. And it's hard to watch, but it does make you think from a youth standpoint, like, well, like, what can I do to make this change? Even though, like, I may not be the one in charge of these laws, in charge of these pipelines, what can I do to learn more about them or educate other people about this, about the youth violence that's happening?
1: Additionally, I feel like one of the biggest roots of youth violence is adults invalidating youth's responses to injustice. Mm-hmm. And when you invalidate those responses, because at the beginning, they can sometimes be pretty not that violent responses, but if those are invalidating, they'll just consistently get worse and more violent.
0: Mm-hmm. And when you're so young, you don't really know how to have more mature or holistic outlets. So as a child, sometimes aggression is the only way to receive that kind of validation and attention, you know, unfortunately. And so it really does beg the question of what happens if we address these concerns at their root and at their start. And unfortunately, a lot of times, as we see, because of the youth violence that's been occurring in Pittsburgh and across the nation, that doesn't happen.
2: Yeah, I love what you said about, you know, how do we tackle it exactly at the root? Where is this violence coming from? It honestly reminds me of Tupac's quote from The Hate, not from The Hate You Give, but what The Hate You Give was mm-hmm. widely inspired off, his Thug Life quote. It really reminds me of that. And it just reminds me of the fact that when we start, if we start young and we start with youth and focusing on how to teach them how to respond in a mature way, in a nonviolent way, teach them how to be kind but be nonviolent and express their opinions in this nonviolent manner, in this more comfortable manner, because that's what's safest, the world could see a lot of change with the next generation of children if that's how we choose to teach our next generation.
0: Definitely. Mm-hmm. And I'm really excited for, once we come back from our lovely breaks and such, to talk about more the idea of nonviolent resistance, particularly because we're talking so much about the after effects of many systemic problems that result in youth violence, but I kind of want to talk about the things that have been resulting from a national and a global standpoint that have resulted in many communities in acts of nonviolent resistance and how that can look like in different communities and different contexts. Because I feel like understanding the issue is also really key to some of MLK's integral ideas of resistance and why we are doing it in the first place.
2: So you are about to hear Survivor by Destiny's Child, and we'll be right back.

0: keep on surviving.
1: The song you just heard was Survivor by Destiny's Child. Extremely iconic. If you're just joining us, you're listening to Streaming Justice, Music, and Conversation about Civil Rights, Past, Present, and Future, on a Dr. Martin Luther King Day with Aura,
2: Eva,
3: Morgan,
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1: If you like what you hear and want to join the conversation, we'd love to have your participation. You can call or text us at 412-200-5975. And please consider letting other people know that Streaming Justice continues until midnight at youthexpress.org. So, going back to what we were previously talking about, I was really interested in discussing the idea of intersectionality and nonviolent resistance, pretty much because 2022 has been a really crazy year, and especially given post-COVID and whatnot, we're seeing so much, a resurgence in a lot of nonviolent resistance from either a community level, so here in Pittsburgh, but also on a global scale, I'm noticing too. So I just kind of want to evaluate how, after and following MLK's nonviolent resistance, we're seeing that kind of model. Not necessarily he inspired it, but we are seeing that many people are emulating his ideas into their own forms of resistance. So if anyone has any thoughts on that.
5: I think that nonviolent resistance is definitely something that I'm seeing a lot more. I'm noticing a lot more, especially post-pandemic, when we haven't been able to meet and really, like, you know, go out, protest, resist in public. It's been a lot of nonviolent resistance, but coming in ways like we're going to resist by policy change or by educating within our businesses, within our schools. There's been a lot of time to digest what change is and what kind of resistance people want to give. And it's led to a lot of change within systems, which I think is great. And sometimes nonviolent resistance can kind of get like a little bit of a negative connotation, like, oh, nonviolent resistance is like, it's like watered down resistance. It's just like not as good. But I think sometimes you do have to make the change from within the organization, within that system, and it does lead to more positive change than violent resistance.
1: And you can never underestimate the power of working as a collective either, because I feel like, especially with nonviolent resistance, it's easier to procure or to bring together a group of people for a unified cause, especially if you're doing it in a very creative way. So, for example, in China, there were recently the white paper protests, wherein following changes of COVID-19 policy that were not taken very happily by citizens of China, they protested by going into demonstrations with sheets of white paper in order to allude to these greater injustices that they've been receiving. And actions like this that are not inherently the picture that we perceive when we think of ideas of resistance, but that can still be equally as powerful and motive and effective, you know, it begs the question that, like, you know, we can't underestimate the influence of nonviolent resistance in our communities, for sure.
5: And I think that those kind of silent protests, those the ways that people just gather and organize toward one cause is intersectional resistance. I think when people in the United States went out the other way to support Ukrainian artists, small business owners, like people in their communities that are suffering from this war, when people go out of their way to influence, to take what's going on in the media, what's going on in the news in countries far, far away, and take that into their own communities and try to make change, I think it's something truly beautiful. It's connecting us as one people across the entire planet. And it shows that, you know, you're not really alone in that struggle. An issue in Pittsburgh is an issue across the world. We saw it in a lot of the recent issues that have happened in Pittsburgh, especially what happened at Tree of Life. It was this global banning of, like, this global message of being against anti-Semitism. It connects us almost, and it's wrong to say that this conflict is connecting, but it is, in the way that people are responding to it and honestly learning more about it and becoming more educated themselves as these things happen. It's really starting to connect us, and it's great to see.
1: I'm really happy you brought up Tree of Life, because even seeing the way that people have come together in a smaller scale, like in my school, in terms of addressing and truly trying to mitigate really mitigate the impact of anti-Semitism that they're now noticing because of Tree of Life and its impact, is really fascinating. Because we had a Tree of Life, the documentary, we had a showing in our school, and a lot of people would come in and see this film for free, and they would just be so like captivated, and they leave the film saying things like, I never knew that before. I gained so much knowledge, and with that knowledge, well, what can I do now? So we've had initiatives, we've had club meetings, and it's really interesting seeing everyone come together for this unified cause. And I really do think that it was with the fact that there was, you know, this silent but powerful demonstration between people in and out of the JSU in my school that were just so fed up with the wave of anti-Semitism they're seeing, that were so fed up with having people be passive and silent and otherwise not engaged in this conversation. That fuel that was facilitating this resistance, it really did bring forward a greater environment that I really did love to see.
5: I agree. Resistance, that kind of change, that community brings people together. It, especially in high schools where there's always going to be a minority, especially in high schools with those access to student unions, Black student unions, mm-hmm. Jewish student unions, it brings us together really well. And it doesn't even have to be about violence or things that are going on in that community. To be together as a cultural, in a cultural space, to be together as people who are just, you know, we are connected because we are part of this culture. To be part of a group like that is really beneficial to high schoolers around the world. Mm-hmm. It can help you feel a lot more. A lot of people go to high school and are like, I felt like I couldn't find myself or I couldn't find my people. It helps you to find who you are and know who you are and be comfortable with you. And I think that's one of the most important things that, you know, our generation has started to do a lot more, which is bring in more of these unions, bring in more of these clubs, these international, like, how do we all gather as one collective group? Mm-hmm. Whether some may see it as like, oh, you're sectioning yourselves off. No, it's you bring together this group of people who talks about themselves and their history and their culture, and then you bring other people in to discuss it. And it honestly makes a more educated and a more lucrative and collaborative community within our schools.
1: Mm-hmm. And I love how that model of just intersectionality and, you know, prioritizing these voices coming together, but also talking amongst each other. We're seeing that in the smaller scales of our schools, but also in a global range, which I think is really fascinating to see.
5: Okay. Well, intersectionality is truly something that a lot of people have been studying recently, especially after the pandemic. The big thing was intersectional feminism. How do we connect feminism across all races, across all cultures, across mm-hmm. all religions? It's you take these broad topics and you make them connect to each other. And it's honestly something that has pushed our world even further into becoming what it should be. Even environmental intersectionality. Mm-hmm. These big topics that need to be addressed, how do we dissect them in our own individual communities, but still feel connected? Mm.
1: And it's imperative because when we talk about civil rights and we're advocating for these greater freedoms, we are also making sure that everyone is included in that conversation, and that makes it infinitely more valuable.
5: So, in talking about intersectionality, there's big intersectionality between the Latinx communities and all communities across civil rights movements. So next, we are going to play Como la Flor by Selena.
1: My favorite song.

0: The song you just heard was Snooze by SZA. If you're just joining us, you're listening to Streaming Justice, music and conversation about civil rights, past, present, and future, in honor of Dr. Martin Luther King Day, with Eva,
1: Aura,
2: Jesmer,
3: and Morgan.
0: If you like what you heard and want to join in the conversation, we'd love to have your participation. You can call or text us at 412-200-5975. And please consider letting other people know that Streaming Justice continues until midnight at youthexpress.org. Our next topic is equality in schools and education. I think that the education system paints a very one-sided picture of equality, and this can be very toxic and bad.
3: I agree. I think that... So can you elaborate a little bit on what you mean by one-sided view of equality, just to get a general explanation?
0: I think especially in like history classes, history classes paint very one-sided. I mean, like, the white, normally colonizers, aren't painted in the way they should be. They're painted in more heroic ways, and they're not normally painted as the hero, but I think there's always more to the story, and that benefits these white colonizers.
3: Mm-hmm. I totally agree. Even what you said, they're definitely portrayed as the heroes a lot of the time. Like, they are saving these people, or they are coming into these places that are so uncivilized and blah, blah, blah, blah. Mm-hmm. But, like, it's simply not true most of the time. It's just simply not true. History does have a weird way of exposing those things that aren't true. It's truly in the teacher. It's truly in the curriculum that you're assigned to. I don't think a lot of history teachers have that intention to hide it, but I do think that schools do, limit expression of the teachers in like how they would teach this lesson is a little different from what the school's saying they should teach it, because it could cause them to lose their jobs or face backlash, and that could really just, do a number for somebody's career.
1: I've talked to many educators in my school personally who would love to have these like greater conversations about diversity and equity within their curriculums, but are just not able to because they either don't have the resources, the time, especially post-pandemic when we know how little teachers are paid and given resources for the curriculums, or as well as this, like you said, receive backlash from authority figures, which is really unfortunate because we see the after effects of these biases that are either not exposed properly or not given the time of day and being addressed, if that makes sense. Like, in us not adequately discussing the after effects that these biased curriculums can have on their students, we can also facilitate a really toxic environment for these minority students who are the unfortunate recipients of poor teaching.
2: Speaking of diversity, I have a question. So what do you guys do to like promote diversity in your community or in your school?
3: That's a good question. I think personally, as far as increasing diversity, I try to participate in as many clubs as possible. I feel like as an African-American student, I feel like the presence of minority students in different groups, different clubs, different academic, just different walks of life, the presence of African-Americans in those spaces does increase that diversity and really does inspire others to join too, but like somebody has to start. So I try to do as much as possible just to expand my horizon and do as

0: do as much I can to really not only do it for me because I enjoy it and I like to do it, but to like add a little bit of diversity to what they say, bring my opinion, bring my experiences, because I think all of that is valuable. As a minority student, I do think that those experiences, how I feel about my school, is valuable. I do feel like it's important. And when those questions are posed, if I could be the other person in the room who has a different opinion, I feel like that is helpful to the question of feedback.
1: Oh my God, definitely. And tying in the idea of minority students bringing in their voice, especially when we're talking about, like just now, curriculums and biased and otherwise not very informative lessons we're taught in school, I think that there's a value in having students directly contribute their own perspectives on a greater scale. So in my school, we do a lot of teach-ins. So basically students come in about the topic that they're knowledgeable of, typically about their own cultures or experiences as a minority group. And they either through like a hosted classroom are able to bring in students either like through classes or just people who are interested to come in the classroom and have them teach about their topic of choice. So we've done teachings about like, you know, climate change regulations and stuff like that. We've also done teachings about like different cultures and different minority groups. And that has been a really enlightening experience for everyone involved because it gives people a bigger platform to talk about their own experiences.
0: I agree. I think that I love that idea. Like I love that idea of teaching each other. I think if students, that's like the importance of student voice, is that students teach adults in the same way that adults teach students. Mm-hmm. There's a lot to learn about being a teenager. There's a lot to learn about being an adult. But I think that exchange of knowledge is really important when we talk about things like politics or climate change, when we talk about these things that are going to affect a younger generation, that education, but that, you know, I'm educating you, you're educating me, it's really important. And there's kind of no way to work around it without the voice of the youth that are going to experience these things in a couple of years. There's almost like no future to it. If you don't, it's like, I mean, like topics like voting. If you don't teach people how to vote, people won't vote.
2: Right.
0: If people don't know how to do things, they won't do them. But then again, if you tell them this is the only way to do it and then they find their own avenue and you're not willing to listen, it shuts down these opportunities for them. And that's that exchange of knowledge, that exchange of culture is truly important. So it's really great to hear that the school is facilitating that.
1: And it benefits both the adults in the conversation as well as the other youth involved, right? Because you can be part of one minority group or one community but not understand the experiences and struggles of another. And that interaction is also equally as important to have as well, because, you know, if you want to have a multifaceted exchange and if you want to be able to understand truly how another group can feel about a particular issue, especially when it affects one group more than another, having that direct dialogue is very beneficial for everyone involved.
2: And adding on to that idea of teaching each other, something that I think is very beneficial and that I try to do when, as a Jewish person, when we learn about the Holocaust in school, I like to sort of speak about how the Holocaust has affected my family and my family lineage, because we can learn about the Holocaust, but if you don't have someone who's sort of like a connection to it, I don't think it shows the what it's done and the how detrimental it has been.
0: I agree. I think that history is important when it's talked about from the people who experienced it. It's hard to teach history from a perspective you can't understand or you don't agree with or you just don't get. Firsthand experience is probably like the best teacher of a lot of these big issues. The best teacher about civil rights is more than likely a Black student. The best teacher about these things that have happened throughout history are the people who are still experiencing that and whose families have gone through that. Mm-hmm. Last year, my school was studying the Islamic Golden Age and the different caliphates, and we were discussing the religion of Islam because it was big for the teacher to stress that the difference between Arab people and Muslims. It was huge for him to address that so that nobody's confused. But we had a girl who practiced Islam, and she was perfectly fine presenting in front of the class. She taught us, and it did feel a lot better to hear it from her than to hear it from the textbook or just the facts that the teacher found on Google. To hear it from someone who does it every day, it's so much, it feels so much more authentic, and it honestly makes me feel better as someone who's listening to it.
1: And I think that the issue that I find with that, though, like, not that I find an issue with like that specifically, but is ensuring that when we try to create the safest environment for these people to come together to share their story. Because I feel like people of certain minority groups, and of all minority groups, honestly, won't be inclined to share their experiences if they're in an environment that's otherwise hostile. And I feel like when we talk about diversity in education, we have to talk about the barriers that can inhibit these bigger conversations from happening in other schools, you know?
0: I think, yeah, that's definitely, it's super important to touch on. Students aren't going to feel comfortable talking mm-hmm. about their experiences if they feel like, oh, nobody's listening, or even if they feel like nobody wants to know or it's not important. But I do think that would be something important that we should spend 10 more minutes on, those barriers that really bridge that diversity between students, or that really block our conversation and our communication within our schools.
1: Definitely, yeah, and I would love to see that have some, be something that we talk about pretty avidly later on.
0: So next, we are going to play, oh my goodness, what is that song? So next, we are going to play,
1: is it Blinding Lights? I don't remember.
0: Is it Blinding Lights?
1: I think so.
0: Oh, no. Next, we are going to play Respect by Aretha Franklin.
1: There we go.
0: Oh.

0: Ooh. The song you just heard was Respect by Aretha Franklin. If you're just joining us, you're listening to Streaming Justice, music and conversation about civil rights, past, present, and future, in honor of Dr. Martin Luther King Day, with Morgan,
1: Jesmer,
2: Aura,
3: and Eva.
0: If you like what you hear and want to join the conversation, we'd love to have your participation. You can call or text us at 412-200-5975. And please consider letting other people know that Streaming Justice continues until midnight at youthexpress.org. So if you were here with us before the music break, we were talking about equality within schools, and we were discussing the experience of being a student and listening to your history, but being able to express it or not being able to express it.
3: Like I said before, whenever in history class we're talking about the Holocaust, I like to share how the Holocaust has affected my family and my family lineage. And in the break, I was talking about a story of a Holocaust survivor in my family. So she was living in Stanisławo, Poland at the time, and she was taken by the Nazis to a sort of like, it wasn't a concentration camp, but they lined the Jews up and just shot them. But on the way to the concentration camp, she fainted, and the Nazi soldiers thought she was dead. So they buried her underground with the other victims. She woke up and realized what had just happened. So she dug herself out of the ground. She ran to a nearby cabin, and she slept there. In the morning, she woke up to sounds of Nazi soldiers and a Nazi German shepherd. So the Nazi German shepherd went right up to her and was staring straight at her. She was closing her eyes, praying that she wouldn't get caught. And then she remembered that Hitler loved blue eyes. So she opened her vibrant blue eyes, stared straight at the German shepherd, and the German shepherd walked away. And the fact that this story is so close to me and in my family lineage, and that I might not even be here today if that Holocaust survivor had not survived, is just crazy. And learning about that in class, I think, is so important. And me sharing that story with my classmates and just with a lot of people gives connections to, this is the Holocaust, I'm learning about it in social studies, I'm going to learn my flashcards so I can get a good grade on this test. But if there's an actual connection to the Holocaust and you see how it has affected people and people you're close to so much, I think that's what really helps you learn.
0: I agree. I think people sometimes, like, when we think about our history classes or we sit in class and we just simply go over flashcards or we go over vocab words, we fail to realize sometimes that these are people. This happened to a group of people, and this was terrible. And sometimes it's hard to imagine what it would be like, but I do feel like if we have those more authentic experiences, we have speakers, there's videos, there's ways that teachers and schools can, you know, put in their curriculum a way to make the history come to life. Mm-hmm. It's not just words on a page. It is these people, like, lived and experienced this, and it was a tough time for them. So I do think, like you said, that is the best way to learn. It's hard to have those it's hard to really get that knowledge without hearing it from somebody who experienced it or somebody who's really close to it.
2: Yeah, especially because the alternative is such a disservice to, because, you know, imagine being someone, I don't want to speak for your experience obviously, but I can imagine that if you were ever exposed to an environment that taught these issues in a really detached and uncaring way, how that could have affected you personally too.
3: Yeah, definitely.
2: Yeah, like, do you want to speak on that by any chance? If you don't, that's totally fine.
3: Yeah, of course. I mean, there have been times where, I mean, I'm grateful that I got a very good Holocaust education, but there still have been times where I felt like at the end of the day, it was just about getting a good grade on that test. And that felt really dehumanizing. And I think that these history classes can be incredibly dehumanizing. And I think just all classes where you're learning about history or even present social justice topics can be incredibly dehumanizing to the people that are being affected by this. And the ways that, like, during the Holocaust, sometimes the way it's taught, it dehumanizes these survivors and these victims. And it doesn't feel good at all. It just feels like these stories are being invalidated and don't matter. And what really matters is getting a good grade, like I said, getting a good grade on that test.
0: Mm-hmm. And I think that's definitely the most, like, it's extremely important. And for you to say that, like, personally, if I were a history teacher and if me and you sat down and had a conversation and you said that it was dehumanizing the way that I taught, I'd change my curriculum immediately. Mm-hmm. I think that is an important piece that sometimes people miss. Like, you have to look back at, like, how is how I'm teaching this going to affect other students? If I just brush over this, like, it doesn't matter. Is this going to affect the people in my classroom? And sometimes it's not even about that. Is this going to affect people at all if I were to say it in any setting? Mm-hmm. And sometimes that lack of humanity, that lack of, you know, emotion within the teaching of history does really take away from the human side of, you know, these things happen. Mm-hmm. Even teaching about civil rights, it's sometimes it feels like, oh, okay, we're just learning about civil rights. Like, oh, we're just doing this during Black History Month. Like, it doesn't really matter. And sometimes it causes students to lose perspective of, like, this is 40 years removed from me, 60 years removed, but, like, this is not that far back. My grandparents, my great-grandparents were during this era. It makes students lose perspective sometimes, but then it kind of washes out the effect of this history on the entire classroom. Definitely.
2: Yeah, these are issues that permeate who we are, our systems, our structures, our humanity, the way that we interact with each other and others, and it seeps into our future as well. So it kind of begs the question of, if we have these really impersonal, uncaring curriculums that prioritize, you know, the letter grade over the actual humanity of what we're learning, you know, how do students take away from that, and what do they gain, and how do they apply these foundational, like, topics into their work, whether it's in social justice, whether it's in just the way that they interact with others too.
0: And I think that calls back to your question earlier, Jasmine, of how do you put diversity, how do you embrace diversity in your community, in your mm-hmm. school? I think as teenagers, expressing that, you know, the way history is taught is dehumanizing to the people who experience it, expressing mm-hmm. those uncomfortable realities, but those things that need to be heard can really change curriculums, can really change schools. It's hard to hear that, you know, something you're doing is insensitive to an entire culture, but it's important, because if we don't change it, we may create a generation of people who don't know how to have that kind of humanity. Mm-hmm. And then, you know, we lose sight of actual people who were involved in these historical events. So I think as teenagers, we could, you know, using our voice to really teach about those things and, you know, to provide that feedback, to give those thoughts out, and just to tell people, like, this is how I felt about how you taught mm-hmm. this is how I felt about how you did this, and yeah, you know, if you could change it, that'd be great.
2: And using our empathy in turn too, because as a listener, we are equally responsible for listening to stories and experiences of those that we can't relate to and we don't really understand from that level. Being sure to, as teenagers especially, to always have that care and that desire to have these open-minded, holistic conversations. There is value in that too, because in turn, we internalize these valuable pieces of information that can facilitate our work in the future, for sure.
1: Sometimes I see in school a lot that, like, some people, they don't really try to bring diverse to the school or try to make everybody feel comfortable. Sometimes it's that some people of color at the school, they're too shy or too embarrassed to talk about their religion or their culture or a tradition that they do on, like, certain months. But I feel like them actually, like, teaching it to other people that may not relate to it is something good that they can learn from it.
0: I agree. And Otto, you touched on this earlier. Sometimes it's the environment that right. makes it hard to express that diversity or embrace that. The environment, the hostility that school can hold toward minorities sometimes is a big factor in how it just, you know, condenses students into, like, I'm just going to not talk about myself. I'm not going to express this important, unique thing about me because I don't know how others are going to perceive it. And I do think sometimes it's the environment of the student. Sometimes it starts at home with how mm-hmm. students perceive diversity in their own minds. But sometimes it is the curriculum that does make it very polar and does make it very, like, we're not going to talk about it anymore because it's political or because it's mm-hmm. controversial.
2: Mm-hmm. And I feel like we can see that, like, environment, like, the shifts in it, depending on, like, even our schools, maybe. I go to a really public school that, though we are predominantly white and we do have our own issues when it comes to promoting diversity, there's a lot more openness to it, I feel, compared to maybe private schools. I know that both of you go to private schools, so maybe you can both speak on that. Megan, and
1: can you repeat the question?
2: Yeah, basically, like, what I was trying to allude to is the idea that, like, between private and public schools or different school environments, mm-hmm. there can be, like, different ways and different barriers to diversity. So in my school, we're more open to it to some degree, though we're still predominantly yeah. white. But, like, for private school, people who go to those institutions, so how do you feel that goes?
1: Well, a lot of times it's us, BSU, like we'll like host like an event and like we'll make it welcome to everybody for like Kwanzaa. We basically hosted an event. We had food there and we talked about the 7 days of Kwanzaa and like basically educated people about Kwanzaa who like may never like heard of Kwanzaa or was just curious about what actually was Kwanzaa.
0: I agree. I think as the BSU and as that union that's supposed to embrace that diversity, it is sometimes harder to push that out to people because sometimes it does feel a little like nobody's going to be interested. But you have to just be confident in like, this is my culture. People want to learn. And if they don't, like, that's a disservice to you. But I can't really force you to. But I do think as a minority student, you have to be willing to take that extra mile and say, I'm going to just spread this because I think it's important. And that is all the time we have for now. So thank you for listening to our segment of Streaming Justice. Up next, we have more music and conversation with Bryn Campbell, Morgan, Camille, Sophia, and Marcia as Streaming Justice continues until midnight at youthexpress.org.

0: This is Allie. I'm in 10th grade at Montour High School, and you're listening to Youth Express. Catch the future.
1: Commentaries, reviews, poems, roundtables, and anything else you can dream of. That's just a small glimpse into what might play in this next hour of student-made pieces on Youth Express.
2: My name is Matt. I am 18 years old and go to Sheila Area High School. In my high school career, it's come to be fairly obvious that there are two kinds of people. There are the kinds of people who have something worth saying and those that don't have something worth saying. The rub is, those who have something worth saying are always the quiet ones, and those who can only spew babble are the ones that never stop talking. Now, something that I would like to impart to future generations that I really hope that you would get right is to realize which one of these two people you are. And if you're one of the people who, you know, shouldn't talk that does, that's not, you know, necessarily a bad thing to you. You're an eighth grader. Maybe you just don't have anything to say yet. The important thing is to be able to find something to say. The internet's a great example. It's incredible the amount of data redundancy there is out there, but none of it actually matters. All you're doing is restating someone else said or saying something that doesn't matter at all. What a good conversation can come out of is bringing up a topic that you have a personal interest in and you feel that you have something to say that hasn't been said before. I mean, for example, if you go into something like literature class and have no idea what's going on, find something that you can relate to. I mean, no one in their right mind would ever bring up video games or comic books in American literature, but I think that you should. I mean, so long as you feel that you have something to add or relate to about a topic that you're interested in relation to something that you would otherwise have nothing to say about. If, on the other hand, you genuinely don't have anything to say, then go ahead and be quiet. I mean, it's the biggest issues is disruptive kids. No offense to you, but if you are, please just shut up. I mean, Abraham Lincoln, I believe, once said, "It's better to be thought of as an idiot than to open your mouth and prove it." Apparently no one's ever heard that quote in this high school. If you do constantly say the same thing over and over, and it has no impact on the class other than to annoy or waste time, then chances are you don't have anything to say. You should recognize that and try to find something to say, and until you find something different, you might as well keep quiet about it. Be courteous, but don't be afraid to find out what courtesy is by, you know, testing it first.
3: This is Carrie Menino, age 17, of Winchester Thurston High School. The name of this poem is Summer of My Childhood. I'm standing in front of the Children's Museum on the north side of Pittsburgh. I picked this spot because this poem has a lot to do with growing up and what it means to not be a child anymore and wanting to still be a child. So I wanted to have some background noise of children laughing and playing and going somewhere to learn. Summer of my childhood. It was a cool day in summer, and I was fixing the gears on my bike when out of nowhere, Jonathan Riker walked up and stuck my hair with chewing gum. Well, I got pretty mad, and it was almost like steam was coming out of the fresh new gears in my head, and I decided his face needed fixing. And in that afternoon in my last childhood summer, I socked that boy and went to buy some peanut butter to deal with the chewing gum, and it smelled for days, but it didn't matter because I didn't go nowhere. Then it was two more summers, months after I decided my picture needed fixing, and my eyes were raccoon and my skirts were short, and I'd never in a million years touch a gear on a bike or any other dirty thing, and I went through chewing gum lickety-split because it seemed so cool in those days. And I was walking, and suddenly I saw Jonathan Riker going nowhere fast. We looked at each other. I saw his face definitely had gotten its fixing, though it wasn't from me. It was from growing and all the past days. His pant leg was stuck in his bike gear, and he was pulling it loose as I smacked my chewing gum. And then it was free, and he stood, and we looked nowhere, except each other for a while, until he silently rode off and left me in the empty of that summer. I threw away all my chewing gum. I unfixed my face and made it ugly and bare again, and wished to take back all the days and find that summer, turn back the gears of myself and find the anywhere I'd gone if I hadn't gone nowhere. I pushed my way, unlatching the gears of the door, and ran into the past day dusk because I realized I needed fixing, not my face but myself, that the girl I lost in that summer of the chewing gum was me, and I knew down deep that she had gone nowhere, not really, just playing hide and seek again, kicking the pedals on her bike and always getting stuck in the gears.
4: This is Trick reporting from the Youth Media Center at SLB Radio. I'm 13 years old and I'm in the 7th grade at Keystone Oaks Middle School, and today I'll be reviewing Kindred by Octavia E. Butler. The way I first stumbled upon this book was when I needed to find a book to do my historical fiction book report. I searched up good historical fiction book, and I found a video saying Kindred was good. I'll start with the two settings of Kindred. This book takes place in Los Angeles in 1976. It also takes place on a plantation in Maryland during the early 1800s. This is because of what happens to the main character, Dana. She keeps getting transferred back in time to save her ancestor, Rufus. The protagonist is Dana. She is a regular person, put in extreme situations. She always tries to do what she thinks is best, but she can make mistakes. The antagonist is Rufus. Rufus is a complex character. He starts as a kid who seems to have a better moral compass than most of the people around him. But as time goes on, he starts to make worse and worse choices. A lot of the time, he makes bad choices, which are results of him being shaped by the world around him. For some good side characters, there is Kevin Franklin, Dana's husband. He protects her, and when she accidentally travels back without him, he waits 5 years for her to come back. In terms of the theme, I believe the theme of the story is to illustrate the horrors of slavery during the 1800s. Several times during the story, it is shown how slaves are not treated as human beings. Slaves were treated as property for slave movers to do with as they pleased, with no regard for their suffering. I recommend this book because it has well-written characters, an intriguing story, and it always keeps you wondering what will happen next. I believe that the characters are so well-written because they're complex and fun to read about. This story is intriguing because of what the characters go through is interesting. My final ranking, 9 out of 10. For Youth Express, this is Trick, signing off.
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3: 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I'm in 11th grade at Montour High School, and you're listening to Youth Express. 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
1: Hi there. I hope you like talking, because up next we have an hour of it. 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

0: 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This is our soft launch, and I'm Sammy. I'm an 11th grade student at North Allegheny High School. My pronouns are she, her, and I am joined by my wonderful co-hosts.
1: Hi, I'm Angelina. I'm an 11th grade student at the Ellis School. My